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2: Welcome to What's Cooking today. I'm your host, Michael Horn, on the nation's food, wine, travel, health, wealth, and entertainment program. Along with me today, co-host Madison Hernandez. Madison, who's on the big show today?
4: We are starting off with Dr. Neil D. Bernard giving us practical strategies for weight loss.
2: Yeah, that would help all of us, including yours truly. Practical is the key word, and maybe not with with shots and things, you know. Well, the band is a little quick today. Have you noticed how they just sort of dive right out?
4: They're out to get their Ozempic.
2: Long weekend for them. Okay, yeah, we'll take care of that. All right, who else on the show?
4: Then we have a honey expert, Marina Marchese, and she's talking about the complex world of honey and the importance of bees.
2: Yeah, I like bees until they came into my house last year, and I still like them. But if you got a bunch in your house, and they're hanging all over the screen door screen, you quickly close that screen door, and you open the screen from the other side and hope that they go away, get away to the queen. So far this year, pretty good. I think they like me. I think I'm as sweet as honey. And I think it's like a, you know, kind of a nice thing I think about it, that the bees like me. It's just I don't want them to go ahead and light on me and just sit there because I'm not the queen.
4: You don't want bees in your house.
2: No.
4: That's not what you want.
2: It's not a good place. Outside, very good place for them to be. We'll find out all about that. Now, the reason we have the honey expert, Marina Marchese, on is because it's National Pollinator Week. Now, this is a week, you may not have heard of this, it's celebrated globally during the last full week of June this year, from the 24th through the 30th, and the event supports pollinator health, highlighting really the importance of insects, small animals like birds, butterflies, bees. Bing Crosby's favorite. Bing, what do you like? I like birds, butterflies, and bees. When the red-red robin comes bobbing along, brings along birds, butterflies, and bees. So three bees there for you, and pollinating the plants and maintaining green spaces. I'm sorry, I just go into my thought process. I think about Bing Crosby whenever I see a bird, butterfly, and a bee. All right, the week unites nature lovers and a lot of citizens to celebrate pollinators and raise awareness about their protection. This is what I just kind of said at the beginning of the show. There are, it's a declining pollinator population because a lot of them were inside my house. So get them outside. And around 40% of the invertebrate pollinator species, particularly bees and butterflies, are at risk of extinction because of rising temperatures. So why don't they pollinate during the winter time, for gosh sakes? Why go out at the hottest week of the year so far? Well, we'll talk about that. Anyway, also celebrating the day today, it's midsummer. Now, we just had the summer solstice, the longest day of the year of sunlight in the northern hemisphere, and the shortest day in the southern hemisphere. But apparently, we now have midsummer, barely like 3 days later because it's a day to appreciate nature's gifts. I thought it was something new, but it's been around for a while. June 20th marks the longest day, the date of midsummer, due to the old Julian calendar. This holiday originated in Sweden and is celebrated globally. Midsummer is a popular celebration, second only to Christmas in Sweden. People from around the world join in, enjoying full days of sunlight in the British Isles and in Scandinavia, reenacting ancient traditions. So enjoy your midsummer today. Praline's Day today honors that creamy nut-based confection made from nuts, sugar, and sometimes cream. And it's Upcycling Day. It's an international event promoting the repurposing of old items to prevent waste. Upcycling involves transforming materials like metal, glass, or wood into new functional items, extending their lifespan. We'll have more with you. Thanks for joining us. It's What's Cooking Today.
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0: Welcome back here to What's Cooking Today, the nation's food, wine, travel, health, wealth, and entertainment show. Hello there, I'm Michael Horn along with Madison Hernandez. And Madison, where are we headed with our first guest today?
1: We're headed over to Dr. Neil Barnard giving us practical strategies for weight loss.
0: Dr. Neil D. Barnard, he's an MD. He's a fellow of the American College of Cardiology. He's an adjunct faculty member of the George Washington University School of Medicine and president of the Physicians Committee for Responsible Medicine. An honor to have you, Dr. Barnard. Welcome to the broadcast.
2: Well, thank you. It's great to be with you today.
0: Yeah, and you've talked about diet here throughout your career, I guess, and you have you got a new book out right now. Tell us about this book. It's called The Power Foods Diet, The Breakthrough Plan That Traps, Tames, and Burns Calories for Easy and Permanent Weight Loss. What prompted you to write the book? How did you lead up to it?
2: Yeah, well, we're doing a complete 180 on weight loss. Up until now, most people have thought, all right, it's all about what I'm not going to eat anymore. If we have weight that we're trying to get rid of, we think, well, I've got to just not eat more. I've got to not eat calories. I've got to reduce my portions. I've got to eat less. And it's so much no, no, no. We're doing a 180 on that. By that I mean we are looking at foods that when you bring them into your diet, you actually lose weight. In other words, there are foods that cause weight loss. And there has been some science about this for a long time, but it wasn't really until about 2015 that Harvard researchers weighed in and showed that there are indeed certain foods, dozens of them, that when people eat more of them, they lose weight. So the Power Foods Diet is a new book that shows how to, well, it shows what these foods are and then how to incorporate them into your routine so that weight loss becomes really, really easy.
0: You know, weight loss, everybody talks about all the time, first of the year, middle of the year, all the time. It's one of the top health concerns that a lot of us have, including myself. And even people that look really thin to me, oh, my God, I lose a couple of pounds here. I've gained it. And so we keep looking for ways to do it. We look for diet pills. After the first of the year, we got all these diet plans, workouts, do this special diet, buy the food from me, and I'll go ahead and get your weight loss off your body, and all this stuff goes along. So you seem to be going the opposite. You say they're foods, they're power foods, yet I was looking through your notes here, and some of the foods that we think are actually good to lose weight that people would eat a lot of, including moi, you say are maybe not that great, like salmon, goat cheese. So what about, certain types of oils and stuff that they say, well, get the good oil, you know, or whatever. Salmon really is on a list of do not eat for trying to lose weight?
2: Yeah, we exactly. First of all, we've been doing research with thousands of people over quite a number of years, and we've tested a wide variety of different diets. And on the good news that we've confirmed, what the Harvard researchers confirmed, that there are certain foods that do seem to stimulate weight loss, and they do it by taming the appetite so you tend not to overeat. In other words, the foods kind of just satisfy your appetite with fewer calories. There are also some that have an amazing effect where they trap calories in your digestive tract, so you can't absorb those calories. The third thing is there are certain foods that boost your metabolism, so you're actually burning calories faster. And the list of foods that do this is, at Harvard, the top of the list was blueberries and all their cousins, like blueberries, raspberries, strawberries, blackberries. Certain cruciferous vegetables, like broccoli, cauliflower, Brussels sprouts, will do that. Certain citrus fruits can do that. Melons, like cantaloupe, watermelon, there's a huge list. And so what we did is we just put them into recipes. And so if blueberries are a weight loss food, the question is how. And we now know that they seem to stimulate the metabolism a little bit, such that twin studies showed that if you have identical twins and one eats more blueberries or other similar foods, they end up with less body fat and specifically less abdominal fat. So we thought, okay, let's make blueberry syrup. it's got all of the health power, and it goes great on French toast. And let's modify the French toast a little bit to include some cinnamon, because cinnamon is also a metabolism booster. So everybody's favorite breakfast, French toast, can be a slimming breakfast. That's the idea. So the Power Foods Diet has 120, 130 recipes using the power foods. But as you said, there are certain foods that don't love you back, and we're going to kick those out. And salmon is, unfortunately, at the top of the list of foods that interfere with weight loss.
0: Are there any meats that are good? Like, you know, there's a lot of meat eaters tuned into the show. You know, you got those diets where just eat all protein. Let's have the meat. Let's have the steak. Let's have all this stuff. Are there meats on your list of power foods?
2: Well, I guess you can ask yourself, how's it working out for you? So if people had the idea of eating some ribs or a pork chop or a steak and hoping that that would make them slim, that's often a hope that people have, but it tends not to work. Now, let me confess. I'm from North Dakota. I grew up in Fargo. I don't know if you ever saw the movie, but it's cattle country. And so my dad grew up in the cattle business. My grandpa was a cattle rancher, and so are all my cousins. But I got to tell you that meat it's become quite clear that it interferes with weight loss for a couple of reasons. One is it's got a lot of hidden fat. Fat has 9 calories in every gram. But it also has zero fiber, so it tends not to fill you up until you've had too many calories. But salmon, I want to say a special thing about. A lot of people choose salmon because they're hoping that it sounds healthy and whatever. But Atlantic salmon is 40% fat, and Chinook salmon is 52% fat. That's a lot of fat. And in research studies, we find that when people consume very much of it, their weight loss just stops dead. So what does that mean? I'm making chili this afternoon. Meat chili, that may be one way of doing it. But if you have a bean chili, that's going to work better. If you go to Taco Bell, you could have the meat taco. That's one way. But if you have the bean burrito, that's better. So when you find something that substitutes for meat, you're always on a better track.
0: So is this more of a plant-based diet than plant and fruits and that sort of thing?
2: Well, the power foods are a wide range of foods. So, yes, going on a plant-based diet is a great idea. Getting away from animal products is a great idea. And that's what I do now. I've eliminated the animal products, and it's a terrific way to go. But within the plants that you're looking at, there are certain ones that we call power foods. And the power foods, I mentioned blueberries, I mentioned broccoli, for example. Beans are also power foods. Those are the foods that you'll want to emphasize. Now, potato chips are also from plants, too, but that's not one that we're going to emphasize.
0: Really? I was going to put that number one on my list right there, but I guess I'll let me scratch that off here.
2: I guess, yeah, we'd love to cheerlead for barbecue potato chips, wouldn't we?
0: That's off. I would have to take that.
2: They're not really a whole food.
0: This is fascinating. Dr. Neil Barnard is with us here, and he's talking about practical strategies for weight loss, and he's written a book. It's kind of like a new diet plan for you. It's called The Power Foods Diet, the breakthrough plan that traps, tames, and burns calories for easy and permanent weight loss. So we take a break. Can you hang in with us another segment, or do you have to go, Dr. Barnard?
2: No, I'm delighted.
0: All right, he's going to hang in with us a little bit. What's your website, by the way? You got a website we can give out?
2: PCRM.org. That stands for Physicians Committee for Responsible Medicine. PCRM.org.
0: PCRM.org.
2: That's it.
0: All right, we'll take a break, come back with more. It's What's Cooking Today.
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0: get back on that power diet. Welcome back here to What's Cooking Today, the nation's food, wine, travel, health, wealth, and entertainment show. I'm your host, Michael Horn. Our guest, Dr. Neil Barnard, is here with us. He's got practical strategies for weight loss. We all want to lose weight. He's got a book out called The Power Foods Diet, the breakthrough plan that traps, tames, and burns calories for easy and permanent weight loss. And his website is PCRM.org. PCRM.org. What does the PCRM stand for?
1: It stands for Physicians Committee for Responsible Medicine, which is a nonprofit that I founded back in 1985. And PCRM has done nutrition research for many, many, many years. And we pit one diet against another, a Mediterranean against a vegan diet, for example, or looking at a chicken and fish diet versus a different kind. And we've been able to show that certain foods are really helpful for weight loss and others get in the way. And that's what the Power Foods Diet is all about.
0: You joined us. The power foods he's mentioned are berries, blueberries, and all that type of raspberries, strawberries, blackberries, broccoli, cauliflower, Brussels sprouts. You got cantaloupe and watermelon, and muskmelon, all the melons there. Cinnamon is on that list as well, too. And it seems to me everything but meat, because he's trapping some of the calories and getting them out of the system. And meat necessarily in his research, and you can get it all in the book, doesn't do that. Let me ask you this, Dr. Barnard. So if you cheat in this diet and you have a steak once in a while or a salmon, does it really blow your whole metabolism off, or can you recover and resume?
1: Well, first, let me see if I can whet your appetite with some menu items you might want to choose. And then let me come back to the question if a person goes back to the steakhouse. Let's say you start your day with my blueberry syrup on French toast with cinnamon. Delicious start to the day. Or you might want wild blueberry muffins. But you can see what I'm doing is I'm building the power foods into a breakfast that you might actually want to eat. And let's say it's lunchtime. Well, you might have my veggie lentil soup or a mango dal, or I've got a Southwest chili that has a little bit of zip in it because hot peppers, the capsaicins that make them hot, also boost your metabolism. So we included just a little bit in the chili. It's absolutely delicious. I've got a pasta dish. For all those dieters who thought they couldn't have carbs anymore, we have a pasta arrabbiata.
0: Let's pause for a second there. What about all the diets? A lot of them say stop the carbs, or oh, but don't eat that bread. It's all cut and refined and very fine, and it's bad for you. And you want whole grains if you're going to eat all that stuff. Does that still fit into your diet? I mean, it's got to be whole grain pastas and breads and that kind of thing.
1: Whole grains are better than white bread or white pasta.
0: Okay.
1: But even white pasta is okay. And we found that it can work perfectly fine for weight loss. The reason that whole grain pasta is cool, or whole grain bread, whole grain flours, is Tufts University researchers did an amazing study in 2017 where they found that when you eat whole grains, the fiber, you chew it up, it breaks into a million tiny sponges. The fiber goes down your digestive tract, and it attaches to calories you haven't absorbed yet. And it grabs those calories, it brings them down your digestive tract and out with the waste. And what I'm saying is, if you eat whole grain breads, you are trapping calories and flushing those calories.
0: So that's calorie trapping that you talked about earlier.
1: 100 calories per day, yeah.
0: Yeah, what about the people that are on these diets sometimes that are used for diabetic people or whatever, like Ozempic and that kind of stuff, and they use it for weight loss, metformin, that kind of stuff. Is that stuff, if you're prescribed to that, you still take that? Or those that if you aren't prescribed for it, but you're getting prescribed to go and lose weight, is that a no-no to try to use it to lose weight?
1: If people are prescribed medicines for their doctors, it's good for them to follow their doctor's advice. If you're thinking about having a weight loss injection and you're just kind of contemplating, let me ask you to think about something different. Your body makes GLP-1 naturally. Your intestinal tract makes this compound called GLP-1 that goes to the brain and turns down your appetite. GLP-1 is natural. Wegovy and Ozempic are a GLP-1 receptor analog, or receptor agonist. In other words, it's synthetic GLP-1. Novo Nordisk is making something that your body makes naturally, but they make a synthetic version of it. and the retail cost now is about $15,600 in the U.S.
0: Yeah, I want to get the book. All right, we're just about out of time. Where do we get the book? Again, the book is out. It is, it's called The Power Foods Diet, The Breakthrough Plan That Traps, Tames, and Burns Calories for Easy and Permanent Weight Loss. Is it at bookstores everywhere?
1: Yeah, The Power Foods Diet is at bookstores everywhere. It's on Amazon, Target, Barnes & Noble, anywhere that books are sold online or in a store. The Power Foods Diet.
0: Power Foods Diet is the book. And go to Dr. Barnard's website, PCRM.org. We're going to have you back. Safe for kids and everything? Is this because it's food, am I right?
1: It is safe for kids. It's safe during pregnancy so that the weight you gain is just the right amount.
0: Very interesting. Look, I'll tell you that. Check it out.
2: Louisiana Radio Network, I'm Andrew Greenstein. The historic rain event on June 18th may be long gone in Avoyelles Parish, but the painstaking task of recovery is just getting underway. Joey Frank, the director of the Avoyelles Parish Office of Homeland Security and Emergency Preparedness, says many people in the parish lost everything.
3: A lot of people have started to get their homes, see all their precious things they've worked out their life for, just thrown away.
2: Baton Rouge officials are partnering with the FBI to recover the remains of 15-year-old Jadarius Miniweather, which are believed to be in the Baton Rouge North landfill. Baton Rouge Police Chief T.J. Morse says it's an active solid waste landfill covering more than 400 acres that receives about 1,600 tons of waste each day.
4: We have been trying to isolate and reduce our search area and believe that the cell we have to search makes up nearly a half an acre.
2: Police believe Miniweather was beaten to death and picked up on a routine collection route to the landfill. LRN.
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2: Julia Letlow rode President Trump's endorsement all the way to the GOP nomination for U.S. Senate. Letlow was the last to enter the race, only doing so in January after Trump endorsed her. And that proved to be the game changer as her entry thinned the field, allowing her to easily beat John Fleming and earlier incumbent Bill Cassidy. Letlow says Trump reached out to her after she was projected to be the winner.
6: I was so grateful to chat with him again. We built a long-standing relationship. I can't wait to work with him over on the Senate side.
2: So what's next for Fleming? Well, LSU Shreveport political science professor Jeffrey Sadow says the 74-year-old will continue working as state treasurer and will likely seek re-election next year.
7: Shouldn't have any problem getting re-elected. This was, if anything, boosted his stature.
2: So Julia Letlow moves on to the general election, where her Democratic opponent is Jamie Davis. The Tensaw Parish farmer and former police juror easily beat Gary Crockett to gain the Democratic nod. LouisianaRadioNetwork.com.
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0: back. What's cooking today? The nation's food, wine, travel, health, wealth, and entertainment show. I'm your host, Michael Horn, and we have a quite informational show today. A lot of great guests and get information out to you. And we got another guest here coming up that I think is going to be very interesting for you. Who do we have next year? Madison Hernandez.
1: We have honey expert Marina Marchese talking about the complex world of honey and the importance of bees.
0: Well, I love honey. I love bees. I just don't like them in my house. But that's a whole other story for a different day. Marina, welcome to the broadcast. How are you?
2: Good. Hi, Mike. Thanks for having me back.
0: Marina Marchese is just the greatest. She's a honey sensory expert. She's a honey sommelier, I'll tell you that, and then she's an author. She's a founder of the American Honey Tasting Society. She's a member of the Italian National Registry of Experts in the Sensory Analysis of Honey, and she is just great to have on and talk about. Tell us a little bit about this. You're the first United States citizen to be certified by the Italian National Registry of Experts. What is that organization, and how do you get certified?
2: Well, it's actually a school in Bologna, Italy, that trains beekeepers and anybody who's interested in the culinary applications of honey to be a professional taster. So the best way that I could describe it is think about if you went to school to be a wine expert. Well, they've transferred those skills to honey. And if you're not aware that when bees visit different flowers, they make different kinds of honey. So when they visit orange blossoms, we have orange blossom honey, or we have clover honey or blueberry honey. And each one has a very unique set of characteristics, flavors, smells, and we learn all about the different honeys and the flowers that the bees are making the honey from.
0: If you listeners out there, if you've never done that before, if you go to a place where you can buy honey where they have the hives, and they have different, there's one near us, we broadcast from Hollywood, California, there's one off on Highway 26 out in the Fillmore area, and you go there, and they've got little, you know, little spoons that you can taste, and it says avocado honey, and it tastes like avocado. You got the citrus one, as she used to say, it tastes like citrus. It's just fascinating. And sometimes they'll mix cinnamon in with it, and I just glom onto that in 2 seconds. Let me get a little more into your background here a little bit. Marina Marchese is here. You changed kind of the way we look and think and taste about honey. A lot of people get scared of bees. Of course, you don't want to be stung. We'll get to that later on in the broadcast, but you're a designer, and then you turned beekeeper. What switched you?
2: Well, I went to art school in New York, and I studied at the School of Visual Arts, and I had a pretty good career as an illustrator and a product designer. And then things changed. The computer came in and different kinds of applications, and we started outsourcing products to other countries. And the workload was not really enough for me to make a living. But when I came back to my home state of Connecticut, I met a neighbor who was a beekeeper. And I was intrigued and invited over to visit his honeybees. And he explained everything that was going on. Like most people, I was petrified of bees. But when we were visiting them and he opened up the hive, the bees were so docile. And he explained that the difference between honeybees, which are very friendly and docile and pollinate our food and make delicious honey, are very different than wasps and yellow jacks, which are a little bit more aggressive. And that visit ended with me getting to taste the fresh honey out of the beehive, and I was hooked. So I got my first beehive, and I started it as sort of a hobby, not knowing that I would fall into a rabbit hole and turn my whole career around and start a honey business called Red Bee Honey, and write a couple of books, and also go to Italy and study honey. And now I spend my time educating the public and beekeepers about the diverse and wonderful properties of honey.
0: So this first time you got into it, it was a neighbor that just said, hey, come on over and take a look at my honeybee hives or whatever. And that kind of dropped you from the designer thought and go into this. There was something, as I recall, you had a visit to a honey festival. Wasn't it in Italy or something? Tell us that.
2: It was a slow turnover, you know, of changing over into beekeeping world. My family's background is Italian, and I spent some time there. And one summer I was in Tuscany in a town called Montalcino, And I stumbled upon a honey festival in this beautiful medieval castle. And there was beekeepers from all over with tables of their delicious honey, all the different flavors from all the different flowers. And I walked around and I was talking to people and tasting all the honey. And in one side of this festival were people that had lined up samples of honey in wine glasses by color, and it was a rainbow of beautiful colors of different honeys. And I immediately was so excited, I went over and said, "What are you doing?" And they said, "We're having a honey tasting. Come back in 10 minutes. Well, you know for sure I stuck around.
0: Yep.
2: And I sat in on this seminar that they had for the public, where they took each container of honey and passed it around and let us smell it and taste it. And they started describing the colors, the smells, and the flavors exactly like a wine tasting. And I said, this is what I want to do. This is what I want to learn. I want to learn all about the different honeys. I want to be able to describe them using words like woody and aromatic and grassy and floral, rather than saying, oh, this honey is delicious and sweet and yummy. And I really just kind of continued the process and ended up returning to Italy three more times to go through the whole program.
0: So you started your formal training then to become the first U.S. citizen to be accepted as a member of the Italian National Registry of Experts in the Sensory Analysis of Honey, am I correct?
2: Exactly. So that was back in 2015. And so for the last 10 years, I've been teaching, and sometimes I get to go to Italy and teach with my colleagues, and they come here. And this past June was my fourth class that I taught here in the U.S.
0: Love it.
2: And I was just recognized as an official instructor or docent, they call it. So now,
0: when we come back, we're gonna get quizzed and learn from you about things about honey. What's your website there, Marina Marchese?
2: So I have Red Bee Honey or redbee.com, and then my personal website, honeysommelier.com.
0: 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If you have a paper pencil, we'll give you those again. Stay with us. It's What's Cooking Today.
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0: Welcome back here to What's Cooking Today, the nation's food, wine, travel, health, wealth, and entertainment show. We're getting an education in honey from the honey expert, our honey here of the show, the official honey of What's Cooking Today, Marina Marchese. She is a honey sensory expert, honey sommelier, an author, a founder of the American Honey Tasting Society, a member of the Italian National Registry of Experts in the Sensory Analysis of Honey. She knows all about honey. And how is it produced by bees, by the way? Let's get to the simple straight up here. I mean, they go and pollinate the flowers, but how do we actually produce the honey there if I'm a bee?
1: So honey is produced by the female worker bee, and they leave the hive in search of nectar. Certain flowers produce nectar, and they have an incredible sense of smell. So they can smell nectar as they're flying around the property. So they land on a flower, and then they unroll their tongue, which is like a straw. It's called a proboscis. It's similar to a straw, and they sip up the nectar into their honey stomach. And when their stomach is full, they will fly back to the hive. And during that flight back, they will add some of their own enzymes, which begins breaking down the nectar into honey. When they arrive at the entrance of their hive, they will sort of regurgitate the honey and give it to a younger house bee, another female, who will take the honey and add some of her enzymes and then put it into the beeswax honeycomb cells. Then the bees will start to flap their wings to reduce the moisture content of the nectar down to a perfect 17% moisture. So honey is essentially the sugars fructose and glucose and 20% or 17% water. Then when the nectar has completely been ripened and transformed into honey, they will pop it over into with a piece of wax, and they will keep it safe until they need it. It will stay clean until they need to feed themselves over the winter when they're...
0: So they use the honey as their food. That's the honey.
1: Honey
0: now, the female does all this work, which I kind of like if I'm a male bee. The male's just sitting around having a beer and watching the Dodger game or something? I mean, what do the male bees do?
1: Well, essentially they do that, but then their main purpose is to be mating with queens. So they will go on mating flights, and they will fly around to try to mate with a virgin queen from another colony, another area. And unfortunately for the drone bees, they will die in the act of mating.
0: Oh,
1: and
0: just was getting really good there for a second, Marina, and I was going zip zip zip zip zip zip zip zip. Now I'm a background female. I just work right back here and help everybody out. It's like, come on, yeah, you know, that's depressing for the male bee. After they mate, they're dead.
1: They die in the act of mating.
0: So a lot of you women are smiling out there right now. I don't like the look on your face. All right.
1: Well,
0: so the flavor and the color of honey, we talked about that a little bit. It's what the flowers that they get, the avocado or the orange blossom or whatever it might be, right?
1: Yeah, and there's hundreds of different flowers in the United States that bees make honey from, and thousands more around the world. And I'd like to mention that I just completed my fourth book, which is The World Atlas of Honey, where I profile all the countries around the world and their most important honey plants and the types of honeys that are produced specifically in different regions of the planet.
0: Okay, so the honey gets influenced by whatever the blossom is, also by the region that it is. Now, is there one region or blossom that's better than the others that we should try to gravitate toward, or is it all kind of the same as far as benefits?
1: Well, the health benefits of honey are dictated by the chemical composition. So all good quality fresh honey has health benefits, but there are honeys that are rare because there's only a very small amount produced in a certain region, or there's certain honeys that have more interesting flavor profiles. It really depends. It's all subjective. You know, everybody has a different flavor that they like, or, you know, a different kind of honey that they like. So I would say every honey has very interesting flavors and smells and colors, and it's really subjective.
0: Thank you, baby. Every honey is that's the same way, baby. That's the way I say it. Now, we're short on time, so I got to get this one out. The difference between raw honey and processed honey, what is it?
1: So there is really no legal government definition of raw. So anyone can call their honey raw. Unfortunately for consumers, this is not really helpful to help them choose a good quality honey. But I think most beekeepers would agree that raw honey means that it's not heated for any reason.
0: Right.
1: Some commercial honeys are heated for various reasons. Sometimes beekeepers will heat their honey to get it to bottle quicker or because it starts to crystallize. But crystallization is actually a natural process, and it's a sign of quality in honey.
0: And when I get that cinnamon mixed in with it a little bit, that's been heated a little bit, correct?
1: Say that again? I'm sorry.
0: When there's cinnamon, when they mix the cinnamon in with the honey, that's been heated a bit?
1: You know, it really depends on, you know,
0: how they make it. All right, we got about 30 seconds here. Health benefits of honey, real quick. Give us a few.
1: So honey has antibacterial properties because of the low pH. It's very acidic. A lot of bacteria can't survive in a honey environment. The bees add certain enzymes to the honey that actually create...
0: Okay, we're almost out of time, Marina. We're almost out of time. Give us your websites again so people can check you out. Go ahead.
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0: 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I'm Michael Horn with Madison Hernandez. Courtney Kader, our executive producer, Madison, has put together some smart grocery shopping tips you need to know if you want to save big. I like to save when I go to the grocery store. Prices have been up. Have you noticed?
5: Oh, yeah.
0: 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You know they have the farmers markets in neighborhoods because you know you're going to have stuff from your local area that's growing there. 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And, look for discounts. Consider, they say, buying seconds, slightly blemished produce, to save money. Really? I don't know if I want a guy who's been boxing with a rutabaga. There might be a little problem there, you know? So there's your shopping habit. Now, we got pizza toppings here. This is a good one here. What does your pizza topping say about you and your personality? 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If you're a veggie lover, I'll take the vegetarian, you're health conscious, down to earth, adaptable, you probably have a green thumb. 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
0: For our co-host, Madison Hernandez, for Sydney Hubbard, our engineer, I'm Michael Horn. Thanking you for listening as I eat my mushroom pizza. 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

0: The plane was about to land at New York's Kennedy Airport.
1: We are clear to land. 1-3 left. And just quickly, I couldn't talk to approach, but we collided with a drone back there in the turn as we're coming to assault. Just wanted to pass that to you.
2: The plane landed safely and no damage was found during an inspection.
1: It hit us right above the cockpit.
2: Drones are generally allowed to fly below 400 feet. The FAA says the collision happened at around 3,000 feet. Airspace is restricted around airports and public events like the World Cup because of safety concerns. The FAA says more than 100 drone sightings are reported near airports every month. I'm Ed Donahue.
0: From the Midwest to the East Coast, it's promising to be a very hot week. National Weather Service meteorologist Scott Klebauer says extreme heat will have a big impact.
3: Especially by Wednesday, we'll start seeing it really impact areas of like the Ohio Valley, through the Mid-Atlantic and into the Northeast. And it looks like the main, like the primary time frame for like the most extreme heat will be on Thursday and Friday, both. We're looking at Thursday probably being the period where we see the most potential for record highs.
0: Klebauer says one of the Weather Service's biggest recommendations is to stay hydrated and have access to shady areas and air conditioning. The Supreme Court says Federal Reserve Governor Lisa Cook can remain in her job for now, a rebuke to President Trump's bid to wrest control of the nation's central bank. At the same time, the justices Monday dramatically expanded presidential power, upholding the president's firings of the heads of other independent federal agencies. On Wall Street, the Dow by 306 points. More on these stories at townhall.com.
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0: Wildfires in the western United States have now become deadly. Correspondent Donna Warder explains.
6: Three firefighters died and two were injured while battling two wildfires along the Colorado-Utah border. The U.S. Wildland Fire Service says the firefighters were part of an interagency response to the Knowles and Gore fires on Saturday. Meanwhile, the largest blaze, the Cottonwood Fire, grew to more than 144 square miles this weekend. Alyssa Mason, the spokesperson assigned to the fire, says they're keeping their eyes on weather conditions.
7: I have heard that we are going to have some cooler temperatures, some higher humidities, and less wind. So those are all good things. If there is a shift in wind direction, then that could be good or bad, depending on what that shift looks like.
6: I'm Donna Warder.
0: News and analysis at townhall.com. From Washington, I'm Keith Peters. A deadly chopper crash in the Middle East.
8: A helicopter crash in Saudi Arabia has killed all 14 people on board. The Saudi Ministry of Energy says the accident took place Sunday morning in the Saudi town of Ras Tanura. Everyone killed was a Saudi national. The helicopter belonged to Aramco, the world's largest oil company. Meanwhile, Saudi officials are investigating the cause of the crash.
0: That's correspondent Andrew Stewart reporting. Aramco is dealing with disruptions in oil supplies caused by the Iran war. Alex Murdoch's retrial on murder charges in the killings of his wife and son have begun with a pretrial hearing. Monday's hearing aimed to set deadlines for evidence exchange and schedule future proceedings. Murdoch remains in prison serving 40 years for financial crimes. More at townhall.com.
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3: Hello, everybody, and welcome to The Word on Wine. This is your host, Michael Jordan. Yep, that's me, sommelier for the people. And, you know, your ambassador of flavor. I am just so happy today because I'm 750. Yeah, man. This is our 750th broadcast of The Word on Wine. And I know I don't look a day over 600, but I'll tell you what, I just couldn't be happier. And I have with us Michael Horn. Michael Horn, welcome to the program, my brother.
4: Great to be on your show. You know, Michael Jordan, and I don't know if our audience knows this or not, because we should say it and sing it from the highest cliffs everywhere. Michael Jordan is a master sommelier. He is a certified wine educator. There's only like 15 people in the world that have both of those titles. And you and I partnered up back in 2002, Michael Jordan, when I went to Disneyland, and I'm looking for a place to eat with my friend Generalissimo Federico Beaton, and I go, let's go to this Napa Rose restaurant. We went in there, and there's a guy walking around with a basket of tomatoes that I later found out he grew himself. It was Michael Jordan, the general manager, the kingpin of Disneyland's wine and food program, and you and I connected, and you said, let's do the show. I said, can we do a wine show here? And the next thing you know, we started doing What's Cooking on Wine, and then you branched off to The Word on Wine, and the rest is history.
3: Yeah, I've got to tell you, Michael, the day I met you was one of the best days of my life, man. Michael Horn, everybody, this is it's just such an honor to have been able to do a show on your network all these years, and now we're at 750, and with no sign of stopping, you know what I mean? Yeah. And, you know, Michael, it's an honor for me to have you on the program today so we can celebrate together. And then not only that, but you know who we've got on our lineup today? These are folks that have been with us since the very beginning and have been on the program many times. We got Greg Brewer from Brewer and Clifton, winemaker of the year, Wine Enthusiast Magazine. David Long from David Arthur Wines. So David Arthur Long, David Arthur Vineyards. Jean-Charles Boisse, okay, from the Boisse collection. And I mean, this man's wine royalty, and I mean significantly really wine royalty in France and in California here. Michael Brown, okay, you remember he started Costa Brown, Mike, when you and I were going up to visit him and Dan Costa at Costa Brown. Now he started Cirque and Chev. And the next thing you know, he's got Captain Kirk, you know, speaking his book on the man, unbelievable.
4: William Shatner does the voice on Michael Brown's book. It's amazing. You're right.
3: Unbelievable. And then, you know, Gary Pozzoni is going to do a little cameo with us today.
4: Yeah. Gary Pozzoni, Pozzoni Vineyards. Michael, when you started the show and you and I met, and the feeling is mutual from me to you, and we teamed up, you and I were on the air, and we had Robert Lawrence Balzer with us, who would come to your dad's restaurant, your family's restaurant. Give a little people background on you. You were a restaurateur when you were a kid, am I right?
3: Yeah, it all started at Matteo's restaurant. My dad was Matteo Giordano. He grew up with Frank Sinatra. And when my dad opened Matteo's restaurant in Westwood, Frank made my dad. By just showing up there four nights a week, everybody came. Matteo's restaurant.
4: President Kennedy, come on. Tommy Lasorda was there. I mean, everybody was there at that place. And you, this is how you learn the wine industry, my friend.
3: Yeah, it's true. It's true. I'm the luckiest guy on the planet, Mike. And here we are. We get to do these shows. I'm so excited. We're going to Well, we've got a star-studded program for you, and I'm really happy that you and I are together to do this program on our 750th broadcast, Mike. Well, listen, gang, we're going to take a quick break. Don't forget, CRN Digital Talk, we're broadcasting to all the lower 48, Alaska, Hawaii, all the ships at sea, okay, on the internet, amradio.com.
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4: It is the 750th broadcast of The Word on Wine and What's Cooking on Wine. Why the two names? Well, we started the show as What's Cooking on Wine back in 2002 at Napa Rose Restaurant. Yours truly, Michael Horn, met the star of our show, Michael Jordan. We were there for so many years. Then we went to, where do we were at the ranch. We were at the beach there. We were everywhere, Michael Jordan. We
3: broadcast this show from the four corners of the globe, Michael Horn.
4: We have, from everywhere. I do the show now Mondays, What's Cooking on Wine, from Roost Chris Steakhouse. You do the Friday show from High Time Wine Cellars. And you know what, Michael? It's all about stories. It's all about people we meet, people we know. I love the people in the wine industry. First and foremost, they're farmers. It starts in the vineyard. And from there, you got to remember the winemakers. They don't take the credit, but they keep that wine profile similar to us no matter what Mother Nature brings to them each year to bring us quality wines. Am I right?
3: It's so true. And our next guest is not only one of our best good friends, but one of those great, great winemakers and a true vigneron. A vigneron is not just a winemaker, it's a person living, breathing, eating, just living vines and growing grapes and making wines and that whole process, that it's a life of its own. That's Greg Brewer. This man, if you've heard him on the program before, and that's what's so cool about this program, Michael, is that we're bringing on people that we've had on many times all throughout the years. And, you know, some of our faves, you know, I got to say, some of our good friends. And Greg, this year, man, oh, my gosh, he's having the time of his life. He was the winemaker of the year from Wine Enthusiast magazine this year. Wow. And just yesterday I saw, I know he's getting blushing on the phone there before we introduce him. I just saw yesterday that one of the top wine critics that we really trust and believe and read gave two of his Pinot Noirs 98 points.
4: Unbelievably wonderful.
3: That's the highest score a Pinot Noir has gotten in well over 15 years here in California.
4: It's amazing.
3: So, Greg Brewer, congratulations to you, my brother. Welcome to the 750th broadcast.
6: Thank you so much for having me, you guys. What an honor, and congratulations. That's a massive accomplishment. The stamina and everything and creativity you both brought to the table, like, we're all so much better for it. So thank you.
4: You for being so nice on the show here, Greg. You and Steve Clifton started, what, back in the mid-90s, I think, Brewer Clifton, and you guys are in the Santa Barbara area, Santa Rita Hills. Hey, you guys met at a committee meeting? Is that how this whole meeting started and got you going in the wine biz? You were like a French teacher who became a winemaker. Tell us the story.
6: I know, dude. It's so funny. Yeah, so I started off teaching French, and then I got a great job at the Santa Barbara Winery in their tasting room in 91. And then, you know, became their assistant winemaker, got involved in production. It was great. And then, yeah, I met Clifton. And, you know, everyone in this industry is so cool. And, you know, and everyone really took us in, and it was all fine. And, you know, it's kind of a different generation, you know, the true pioneers that made this place possible. And they're awesome, but they were, you know, of a different generation a little bit, you know. And so, And so I met Steve, and, you know, we're both kind of L.A. kids from the 80s, you know, wearing eyeliner and listening to The Cure and Depeche Mode. And, you know, and so that was, we became fast friends. And then before we knew it, Brewers Hefty was born with $12,000, and off we went. It was fun.
3: Oh, man. And I got to tell you, Greg, you know, back when you folks, when you started that particular winery, I mean, Michael Horn, Greg's been making wine over 30 years. You know, this isn't anything new for him. But when they started Brewer Clifton, it was such a smash, man. It was just rocket ship to fame and quality. And I remember I had to arm wrestle my supplier, the distributor that I was buying wine from, just so that I could get two cases of your wine in the very beginning, man. And I told her, no, I'm at Disney. This is Napa Rose Restaurant. I can't just have two cases. I'll sell that in 1 week. She goes, well, you're only getting one case. Well, okay, we arm wrestled, and I got two. But I'm so glad that we met, Greg. And, man, I've been pouring and selling your wines ever since, my brother.
6: No, you guys are so kind, you know, and it's people like you that make it all possible. And I think, you know, Michael, you mentioned earlier about the vigneron thing, and I think, you know, I've been a little nostalgic, as a lot of us have been, you know, in the past year or two in particular. And you know, for 30 years of my life, I've only worked in Santa Barbara. So, you know, I didn't know anything about wine when I started in this field here. It was a tasting room job, like to drink wine and eat crackers and, you know, give tours and whatever. And I think, no, but in truth, you know, it, all I am is this place. You know, I've been inspired, taught, nurtured, beaten up a little bit, backstabbed here and there, you know, but I'm a product of Santa Barbara. I am Santa Barbara, Santa Rita specifically. And what an honor, you know, to devote oneself to one stretch like this, and
4: but
6: to have
4: Greg,
6: confidence and to surrender to it.
4: You know, Greg Brewer is our guest here, and Brewer Clifton, the winery, and not a, you can say that, and we appreciate you saying it, but it's what you've also done. You know, in 1995, it was way before Sideways, the movie, came out. You're looking at great wines. Now, tell me if I'm wrong here, but weren't you one of the first to be in that Lompoc wine ghetto area there where you built your facility? Rick Longoria was there. Sea Smoke was just starting out, and bingo, you guys come in there, and that was your facility. Did you have a tasting room there as well?
6: Yeah, for sure. So we started off, actually, at Santa Barbara Winery in 96, you know, with our whopping 10 barrels. And then we moved into Melville for, you know, for a couple of years after we built that place. And then we moved into the ghetto, you're totally right, in 01. Ricky Longoria went first, and he's such a pioneer and such a cool guy. And so he was first,
3: yeah.
6: And we were a couple of years after. Yeah, and it was us, Presidio, Sea Smoke, and we all shared a driveway. It was really a cool little community. It was awesome.
4: I don't, Michael Jordan,
3: you know,
4: I don't know about you, but it's stories like this. What got me in the wine business? Okay, my cousin Wally took me on wine taste. I meet you, Michael Jordan, at Napa Rose Restaurant. We start this show and really get into it. But while I'm going to Santa Barbara, I think it was there for like the second year of the Santa Barbara wine gathering where they do taste. And I'm having dinner one night at this restaurant, and I take this wine that just knocks me out, and I look at it, and on the label it says Longoria. And I go, I got to get some more of this stuff. And that's how you're talking about Rick Longoria. You and he started at the same time here, Greg Brewer. This is just, it's stories about human beings and people, which makes this show curve on and people enjoy wine.
6: Oh, yeah. Well. And all due respect, I mean, Rick Longoria started like in the mid-70s, and that guy's old school, and he committed to Santa Barbara when I was like 5 years old, you know. So he's a ruler, and he, you know, he works with Chelotrap, he Firestone. I mean, he's done some crazy stuff. And he's super progressive and cool, you know, and so he planted a flag in this little industrial park in Lompoc where no one was around. He had that confidence to do that. And then it's almost like a fishing hole, you know, like he just took his boat out where no one else wanted to hang out. And then it turned out it was a cool spot. And then we all chased him down and started surrounding him, basically. You know?
3: Man, I love that reference, Greg, because you're the land that you walk on a daily basis out in your vineyards, and the area that you're in is totally marine-driven soils, and your reference to the ocean and the Pacific, and the way that you make your wines in such a way that are the primal essence of these wines just shows through. Brother, please give us the website, and we want to go online and buy some wine from you, man.
6: Of course, anytime. So brewerclifton.com is super easy. You know, we're anywhere. Just Google Greg Brewer Wine, whatever, it all pops up. My email is on the front page of the website. Anyone can reach out to me anytime. We'll make it happen. We'd love to see you. We have a tasting room in Los Olivos. any way, shape, or form, you know, we'd love to connect with you all.
4: 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Greg says the focus of his winery is the pursuit of refinement, and you hear it in his voice. That's the key. Am I right, Michael Jordan?
3: Yeah, true, man. But, you know, this man, whole clusters, no new oak. He's got his style down, man, and it's just better and better every year. Greg Burr, thank you so much for being with us.
6: Thank you all, and congratulations.
3: Thanks, brother.
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3: I just love that. Well, Mike, you know, we were so fortuitous. I'm so grateful that we met at Napa Rose. And, you know, we started this program at Napa Rose at Disneyland Resort in that amazing Wine Country restaurant. And, you know, on the first program, on the first show, we had a guy on there named David Long. And that's because he was making some of the most delicious wine that I had tasted. And when we opened Napa Rose, okay, you know, I got hired there in 99, and we took about a year and a half to open that restaurant for Disney. You know, I was lucky because we were still able to get some of his 1997 Elevation 11.7. This is a reserve wine that David made that got like 99 points and blew people away, and it was one of the most delicious cabs I'd ever tasted at that point. David Long, welcome to the program, my brother.
11: Thank you. Hey, to both you guys, congratulations. 750 shows.
4: Phew.
11: yikes. Yikes. I have to tell you that when I was told I was going to be on the show, and I had my controller in my office, and one of these days I need to find out what he does. But he said to me, he says, David, you know what this business does? And I cried, oh, what? He says, this business gets you in places you have no business being. And this show is one of them. So I'm honored, guys. This is just it's the greatest. And congratulations,
4: David. I got it. It's all about stories. You talk about being in places you have no business being. Let's go back with you a little bit. You know, your dad buys some property there in an area in Napa Valley because he likes Napa, and you start heading up there. We find out it turns out this area is now the AVA Pritchard Hill, and you say, "Hey, let's plant some grapes." Your dad says yes. You create one of the great stories in the wine business there, David Arthur Vineyards. David Long, you are an amazing person. You started going places you didn't belong, and you turned it into a winery.
11: You know, you guys, you're going to make my head explode. You know, this is all about you guys. For my part, I was very lucky where I landed. You know, my background, I was a potter in college, and I took what would have been the rest of my college education money, and I planted a vineyard. It's been a very lucky story. A lot of good luck. I've run into a lot of good people, and you know, and you two are, you're in that boat. You know, you guys are, like it or not, you're in that with me, and it's been a wonderful ride. I mean, it's been a bouncy ride, but it's been a great ride. I wouldn't change a thing.
4: Wow.
3: Yeah. Well, it's rocky. It's rocky, just like that mountaintop on Pritchard Hill where you settled and planted that vineyard at 1,140 feet, 47 feet, 1147. But, David, we have so many amazing stories, but we don't have time to tell them all. I just want to say this one very briefly. And for folks listening across the country, I know you have your baseball team that you love, but there was a guy, he's in the Hall of Fame, and, you know, whether you like Dodger Blue or not, there was a man named Tommy Lasorda.
11: Oh, yeah.
3: And the guy was kind of like an uncle to me because my dad was just really, really close with him and Sinatra and all those guys that hung out together, the Italians, right? So for Tommy's 80th birthday, I asked the president of Disneyland Resort, hey, can we do something for Tommy's 80th birthday? And Ed Greer, president of Disneyland Resort, says, yeah. I said, well, let's put him in the parade that goes to the castle and the fire truck that leads the parade and a big 80th birthday cake. And then we'll have a dinner for him in the private dining room at Napa Rose for 30 people. And, oh, my God, he invited all these other Hall of Famers. And you name it, they were there. And, David, we had gotten a bottle, 27-liter bottle of Elevation 1147 Reserve Cab,
4: yep,
3: from you. And so I brought that bottle in. I asked Tommy, hey, come here. I got to show you something. We go outside the door to look at the dining room, and everybody's got a glass of that wine, and they're singing happy birthday to him, and that's because of you, David Long. Thank you, brother.
11: Hey, I have some of you, Sarah, and I on the ground pouring that wine into crafts, the three of us, and it's
3: oh, man. Hey, hang out. Great, hang out for great, a second. We're going to take a quick break here. And then we're gonna bid you farewell in the next section, David. Hang on. We got to take a break. This is the 750th broadcast of The Word on Wine with Michael Jordan and Michael Horn and David Long. So don't go away. We'll be right back. More surprises to come.
12: Louisiana Radio Network, I'm Andrew Greenstein. Political analysts say the hard part is over for Julia Letlow. Nearly all of them say Letlow is all but certain to beat Jamie Davis and be elected to the U.S. Senate. But after beating John Fleming Saturday night, Letlow says she's not taking anything for granted.
13: I'm going to give it my all to go listen to the voters, listen to their concerns, earn their vote, and hopefully win the election November 3rd so I can go to the Senate and continue to fight just like I have in the House of Representatives.
12: With that, Letlow says she's ready to take on Jamie Sandy Davis as the campaign shifts to the general election. The Tensaw Parish farmer and former police juror beat Gary Crockett by a whopping 60 points to gain the Democratic nomination. Now, as for Fleming, his campaign strategist Roy Fletcher told Talk Louisiana on WRKF that Fleming ran a good campaign, nearly hitting a home run.
14: I guess we hit a double in this one. We got into the runoff. We surprised the hell out of a lot of people.
12: In the meantime, Fleming is expected to seek re-election as state treasurer next year. LRN.
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12: Baton Rouge officials are planning a massive search of the Baton Rouge North landfill to recover the remains of a missing 15-year-old boy.
21: The search will target a half-acre cell of the 400-acre landfill. Baton Rouge Fire Chief Michael Kimball says the FBI has been called in to help plan the search that is scheduled to begin July 13th.
22: There's a lot of planning that has to go into to prepare the safety of the men and women working, as well as the methodical criminal component side of it.
21: Kimball says searchers will wear fully insulated hazard gear and the operation will be conducted entirely by hand.
22: Hand by hand, item through item, to try to identify anything. That is the kind of situation that these men and women are going to encounter.
21: He says the operation could take several weeks. I'm Case Kieschnick.
12: The state Supreme Court throws out a 30-year-old conviction of a man who had been sentenced to death for killing his then-girlfriend's 23-month-old daughter. In upholding a lower court's ruling, the Supreme Court ruled that Jimmy Duncan's conviction for killing Haley Olivo was based on discredited evidence. LouisianaRadioNetwork.com.
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3: Welcome back, everybody. This is the Word on Wine with Michael Jordan. This is your host, Michael Jordan. That's me, sommelier for the people right here. And I've got Mike Horn with me. Oh, baby, we're back together. We started this show 750 shows ago, and we're back together today. Michael, welcome back, brother.
4: Hey, great to be with you here as we celebrate our 750th What's Cooking on Wine and the Word on Wine with Michael Jordan. Both of us, Michael Friday does the show. I do the show on Monday from Bruce Chris, Michael from High Time Wine Cellars. And you got David Long here from David Arthur Vineyards. And you're talking about... Michael Jordan, you are the guy just like everybody else here. Let me just wax poetic about you. You light a fire under people, as our guests are doing here, too. You got me to go to your sommelier class at Disney Resort, where everybody passed the class, except you held my name back and told me I didn't pass in front of everybody, and I wanted to crawl out of the door. Thank you, Michael. Thank you and your sommelier friends. But yes. I'm telling you, you are the guy that lights the fire under it. And you did things for Tommy Lasorda, the story you just mentioned, where David Long brought in a huge bottle there from David Arthur Vineyards. Everybody's drinking this stuff. And Tommy's eating the food. He loved at Napa Row, especially when you were there. He got an appetizer. Tommy had an appetizer of pasta, and they dumped it out, and it was an appetizer. It was an appetizer size. And Tommy says, hey Mike, look at this. He says, they call that a helping. And he ordered three more of those appetizers.
3: Yeah.
4: And you brought it. Hey,
3: David Long, I remember, you know, you and I were there, and Mike Horn was there, and Tommy Lasorda was in the private dining room. I told him, here, come here. And we opened it. I raced through this story so quickly, I forgot the moment where when we opened that door and 160 people out in the dining room were all standing up singing happy birthday to the skip with a glass of Elevation 1147, okay, reserve. Everybody's got a glass. Everybody's singing. There wasn't a dry eye in the place, man.
4: You're right.
3: This was history, David Long.
4: Thank you, David.
11: People were just loving that. That room was so electric and lit up. And it's one of those things that, you know, we all have these moments that we'd like to just capture and stop. And you can't. But it was, I'll never forget it. I'll never forget the look on all these people's faces. And the Tommy Lasorda came out from that dining room and comes into the main dining room.
4: People's jaws are dropping. That's what wine's all about. It's a time and a place, and you'll remember that. David, give us your website for the winery there so we can check you out here and see what you're up to.
11: So it is just davidarthurvineyards.com. If you want to email me personally, david@davidarthur.com. Easy to get a hold of, probably 2 weeks.
4: That's it.
3: Okay.
11: Hey, I want to... Yeah. I put a bid in for something.
3: Yeah.
11: I would like to put my bid in for being on the 1,000th show.
3: Oh, you got that.
4: Yeah, but that's good.
3: I'm making a note right now.
4: If Jeremy Dayton and Tomas are still with us here to produce the show, and Courtney Gadara, you're on. That's it. David, thanks so much for being with us.
3: Oh, man.
11: All the best,
3: thank
11: guys.
3: You,
11: congratulations.
4: Thank you.
3: Love you, brother. Hey, David Long bought a shot of tequila for every single person at the Kapalua Wine and Food Festival. Hey, we're doing a chef dinner, and, you know, the winemaker that was talking was just boring the heck out of everybody, I'm sorry to say. And David's sitting there, and the chef was there, and we're all looking at each other, and he goes, David says, hey, they're not having a very good time. Let me buy everybody a shot of tequila. So we get the room service guy, and he gets 15 bottles of tequila, and we pour a shot for every single person out there, like 200 people in the audience, and that's how David rolls. Hey, this particular show, our 750th show, is brought to you by Vine to Bar Chocolates, the winemaker's chocolate, and we're going to talk more about that later in the show, but I have a secret surprise guest on the line right now, who we love.
4: We love
3: and
4: this
3: we
4: guy.
3: Know. And, man, this man
4: royalty.
3: Is the life of a party.
4: You talk about royalty.
3: John Charles Boisset,
0: you, my dear friend, M Square on the show.
4: M Square, I love this man. John Charles Boisset is here with us. He is married to the lovely Gina Gallo, Michael Jordan from The Word on Wine. Yours truly, Michael Horn from What's Cooking on Wine. We call you, too, the king and queen of the wine industry. Am I right, Michael Jordan?
3: Oh, yes.
0: Well, you are the king of kings, the emperor. I don't even think I've made love 750 times, so I don't know how you got 750 shows.
3: Well, you're not old enough to be able to, John Charles. Thank you for being with us on this very special program.
0: I don't think it's going to happen one day.
3: Oh my God! Yes. Well, we just got to keep exercising. John Charles, I want to thank you not only for being on our program so many times in the past, because we've always had so much fun, but all the fun and engaging, wonderful event that we've done together over the years. This program really is more a reflection of all those great times where you have brought such great joy to so many people and such delicious wines for them. We thank you, my brother.
0: Well, I thank you both for being seductive.
4: Ooh.
0: Charming,
4: ooh.
0: Sexy,
4: ooh.
0: Romantic,
4: ah.
0: Poetic,
4: ooh.
0: And charismatic. And if the audience would even see you, they would want to embrace you, package you, feel you, rub you, caress you,
4: take it easy,
0: and kiss you.
4: Get away from me. Michael Jordan's moving a little closer here to me right now. Oh, boy.
0: He's probably on a surfboard.
3: How are you doing?
4: He would be. Jean-Charles Boisse, just to give some background here, it started in France for you. Your family was instrumental in wines there and in regions of France that became so popular. And as a kid, you were like smelling the wine fermenting under the floorboards, weren't you?
0: Well, it was in the 17th century, remember. years now. So when the winery started, I was indeed... My diapers were actually barrel staves, and I had leaves just to wipe my beautiful juice coming out of my mind. It was a very exciting time, and I was really cradled by the vineyards, and I was really, as you both know, you've been there, born in that tiny village of Vougeot, and the living room was the winery. And I made wine, drank wine. By the age of five, I knew a fair amount. By the age of 10, I had a triple PhD in wine drinking and making.
4: Yeah. Buena Vista Winery, Deloche Vineyards, Raymond Vineyards, Oakville Grocery, JCB Village, the JBC, JCB Collection, Wattle Creek. The list goes on and on and on. You have taken France, you've taken California, you have these wineries, and you are the man who brings great joy to everybody. What's your website, Jean-Charles, so we can go and check out all the wines?
0: Well, thank you, Michael, for saying that so well. jcbcollection.com or Boisse, B as a boy, O-I-S-S-E-T, collection.com. And people can book on that famous new...
3: All right, Jean-Charles, we want to get you on for a full entire show.
4: Yeah,
3: just so
4: we love
3: you. On the program very soon.
4: Thank you, Jean-Charles.
3: All right, everybody, we're going to take a quick break. We'll be right back.
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4: The 750th broadcast of The Word on Wine and What's Cooking on Wine. I'm Michael Horn, the star of our show, Michael Jordan. Michael and I teamed up back in 2002 to start these shows. 750 episodes later, we now hate each other. No, we love each other. And let me just say this, Michael Jordan, you master of all, master sommeliers, you certified wine educator, one of only 15 people in the world with that title. We did this show at Disney's Grand California Resort in 2002. Then it goes to the Beachcomber in Malibu, the Ranch in Anaheim, Rock Sugar in Century City. Now Monday I do the show at Roost Chris Steakhouse. You do it at High Time on Fridays. The show is brought to you by Vine to Bar Chocolate, healthy, wonderful, delicious chocolate that we talk about here on the show all the time. And Michael, we have one of the rock and roll, as you call them, a rock star winemaker next here on the show. Who do we have?
3: Yes, we do, man. We've got Michael Brown. And, you know, as we all know, we've had him on the show before. You're all aware of the history. And if not, well, he started Costa Brown with Dan Costa. And, well, they took that on a rocket ship to fame and stardom. They sold that thing. And right now, Michael Brown's got a couple projects we just want him to tell us about. And then you guys can wax poetic about his book. Michael Brown, welcome to the show, my brother.
5: Thank you, Mr. Jordan, Mr. Horn.
4: Drop the Mr., Mikey. Lightly. It's Mike tripled here. Michael Jordan, Michael Horn, and Michael Brown. I love it. Just say Michael and you get one of them.
5: Man. That's I love it, too. Nice to hear
3: Michael.
5: Voices. Yeah.
3: Michael, let me ask you, how is the project coming with the hospitality center and the thing that you're building where Rush and Hill used to be, and now you've just got a magical property working?
5: It is, yeah. It's going really well. The guest house, it's 5,000 square feet, so it's pretty huge. But that's coming along really nicely. I wanted to be, you know, better than the Four Seasons kind of look and feel. And we're doing in the middle of landscaping plans and other stuff. The winery's ready to rock and roll for harvest. Staff is prepped and ready. We just got done with our offering for CERT. That'll end Sunday, so that's sold out and gone, which is good news. And so I've got Cirque and Chev now, and two brands. And when I started thinking about this project after Costa Brown, you know, I started Cirque knowing I would be leaving Costa Brown, and then it got a little bit tightened up at the end of that sale, and I had to pull everything back, and I had no capital. It was all tied up in Costa Brown. I had no winery, no vineyards, no staff, no nothing. And we bought that brand back, which was great. And then we rebuilt the thing under Cirque, Brown Family Wines, actually, brownfamilywines.com. And we continued with Cirque, which is going great. And then I launched a new brand called Chev. And the first big offering is coming out this September.
4: Yes.
5: And I'm very excited about that brand. Very excited.
4: You're in the workshop.
5: A different approach.
4: It's like Chevrolet. It's like being in the, you like to go into the shop and work, and you're a winemaker, and so you're in the shop. But, you know, it's like all of us that go in and work out in the shop, right? This is what Chev's all about.
5: It is, yeah. And Cirque is more about paying homage to people that practice very hard to bring other people pleasure, whether it's an artist or a writer or a musician or a chef or a winemaker. You name it. They work really hard just because they love it, and hopefully other people enjoy it. So that's really what Cirque is all about. And Chev is really about workmanship, craftsmanship. And we're honing our skills and fine-tuning things. Like an old clockmaker, for example, or a car shop. I've got a 1948 flatbed Chevy truck, which I bought from Charlie Chenoweth. Beautiful. I just got a 67 Camaro.
4: Oh, boy.
5: 67 Camaro. So I'm doing the Chev thing with those things. It's fun stuff to have.
4: I'm going to bring my 69 Cougar up to see you pretty quick here. And it's convertible.
5: There we go, man.
3: Well, tell us a little bit about the Chev wines real quick, because this segment is going to evaporate, Michael, and then we want to talk very quickly about that book and how we can get one.
5: Sure, absolutely. So Chev... Cirque is just one SKU, one wine. It's a Russian River Pinot Noir, where Chev is going to be more than that. It's more regional in approach, mainly Pinot, a little bit of Chardonnay from Russian River Valley, but then Pinot up and down the coast, from Oregon, Russian River, Santa Lucia Highlands with Gary Francione, Gary Pizzoni, and also down in Santa Rita Hills. And so I kind of want to explore these areas with Pinot Noir. They're all different, and they're all magical in their own way. And, for example, the Oregon, it's a completely different animal, which I like, and it should be because it's a different area, different region. And that's one of the beautiful things about Pinot Noir is that it really transcends the place it was grown, and it has Mother Nature's stamp on it in a big way. And it's just Pinot Noir pulls it up out of the soil, out of the air, out of the earth, out of the energy, and it does what it's going to do. And I love that. So Chev is going to be, again, more regional in approach. And so it's going to be a fun one. And it's a lower price point than Cirque. Cirque, just to let people know, is $150. And Chev, the Chardonnay and Pinot are both $80. So a little more approachable in price. But we make them the same. The costs are the same. The style's a little different with Chev. It's a little more broad-based, but not much, not super intense. I like wines that are intensely elegant. I like intense flavors, fresh flavors, but I like intensity and balance, like a like song, like music, resonance.
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4: We are back here. It's the 750th broadcast of What's Cooking on Wine with yours truly, Michael Horn, and The Word on Wine with Michael Jordan. And it's been a ride with you, Michael Jordan, since you and I met at Napa Rose Restaurant in 2002. You carry in some of the greatest tomatoes I've ever tasted in my life through the restaurant. All your days there, you were global manager of wine sales and standards and wine education for the Walt Disney Parks and Resorts worldwide. You've been at so many. You've been a five-time sommelier of the year. We call you sommelier for the people here on the broadcast. Now you're the director of global accounts for Jackson Family fine wines. You are also the guy who puts together the Los Angeles International Wine Competition, over 75 years strong, kind of the Rose Bowl of the wine competitions, the granddaddy. You are the man here, Michael Joe. We did this broadcast from Napa Rose, from the Beachcomber in Malibu, the Ranch in Anaheim, Rock Sugar in Century City, from you all over the place where you are with heading global accounts these days, the Kapalua Food and Wine Festival, Kanapali Beach, Hawaii Food and Wine Festival, Czech Republic, Sonoma, Napa Valley. And through it all, it's all about the people, and you are the passionate man that got me to take a sommelier class, and everybody else, everybody at the Disney Resort when you were there had at least level one sommelier training. You're amazing.
3: Mike, you're so kind. Thank you so much. But you know what? You rocked that course, man. You were the high score, and that's why we held your name back for the very last. We were hazing
4: Get
3: you
4: out
3: right
4: of here.
3: There.
4: Don't ever do that to me again. I'm sitting
3: Mike
4: there.
3: Mike Horn was sweating.
4: Calling my
3: name. He's like, oh, my gosh.
4: Everybody, so-and-so passed, and Mike Jordan had everybody pass. He goes, well, this year was a good course, but not everybody passed this year. I go, oh, no. So he starts reading names. I go, okay, you can give my name now. Give my name. Gets all through, and the guy that had the highest score, and he reads somebody else's name, and now I want to drop to my knees, crawl out the door, make sure nobody sees me leave, never look at anybody again. Then one of the Psalms says, you forgot some of these names, and everybody passed. You always find great stuff, too. I want to just make this one little point. You've discovered this high-end chocolate, this Vine de Bar chocolate that sponsors your show. Tell everybody about this. It's got Chardonnay Mark in it. Tell them what the Chardonnay Mark is.
3: Oh, Mike, I got to tell you, this is my new favorite thing. I mean, this is the winemaker's chocolate. You know, I mean, they use the spent... the pumice, the skins of the Chardonnay grapes that they don't ferment. 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Hey, but Michael Horn, I want to talk about you for a minute, you know, because if it wasn't for you, we would never have started this show. And this show has been on cruise ships all over the globe. It's been in Singapore, Korea, South Korea, Hong Kong, Hawaii, Mexico, Jamaica, other islands in the Caribbean, and 20 different states we've broadcasted from this show. Because of you, Michael Horn, and the original What's Cooking show that you started on CRN, the Crush Radio Network, back when it was... CRN, Cable Radio Network.
4: Yeah, don't say that anymore. No more. It's so much more now. We're on Amazon Echo, Google Home. Just shout at your Amazon Echo or Google Home and say, play The Word on Wine with Michael Jordan or play What's Cooking on Wine with Michael Horn and Nicole Nielsen. You'll have it. And I'll tell you, it's probably due to our buddy Generalissimo Federico Beaton because he got hungry and wanted to eat at Napa Rose. That's how we got together, buddy.
3: I want to honor that guy, Generalissimo Fred Beaton. This show is absolutely dedicated to him. Hey, Michael Horn, thank you.
4: Thank you, Mikey.
3: The greatest years, man, and we're going to continue. We're not even slowing down. Hey, everybody, we're going to bring you back another show next week. We'll be out live at the Wrigley Mansion in Scottsdale, Arizona next week. But thank you, Mike Horn, and thank you, everybody listening, for giving us 750 shows of The Word on Wine with Michael Jordan and What's Cooking on Wine. Guys, this is so fun. We're not going to stop. We're going to bring you delicious conversation. Hey, share your wine with others because it makes it more delicious.
4: Eat well, everybody.
3: Till next week, peace out.

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0: news this hour from Town Hall. I'm Keith Peters in Washington. Local and international rescue teams are racing against the clock to pull earthquake survivors from the rubble in Venezuela.
1: Search and rescue efforts continue 4 days after two powerful earthquakes shook northern Venezuela. But Venezuelans are criticizing their government, saying the response to the quakes was inadequate. Citizens also say civilian-led search and rescue efforts have hindered emergency response efforts. Meanwhile, rescuers continue to free survivors from mounds of debris.
0: Correspondent Andrew Stewart. 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

0: 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At least six people are dead in a mass shooting in Germany, and the suspect is in custody.
1: Suspect shot and killed at least six people at a youth welfare facility in Stuttgart, Germany. Lüneburg police president Katrin Schul says four people who had been shot in a gruesome manner died at the scene. Another died while being resuscitated. Another succumbed to severe injuries. Others were also wounded at the facility, which provides temporary accommodation for pregnant women or young mothers' children. Officials believe it may have stemmed from a custody dispute. All of the victims were employees of the youth center or its affiliates. I'm Lisa Dwyer.
0: Summer camps and other outdoor activities were canceled Monday as tens of millions of people across the Midwest endured a heat wave that's expected to spread eastward this week. Communities opened cooling centers and urged people to take it easy and stay hydrated. On Wall Street, the Dow by 306 points. More on these stories at townhall.com.
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0: New research is highlighting differences within the Democratic Party's diverse voter base.
4: According to Pew Research, Black and Hispanic voters, while still largely aligned with Democrats, often differ from the party's more progressive wing. Many support economic liberal policies, but takes more moderate positions on social issues. They're also more likely to favor stricter border enforcement and stronger policing than progressive activists. The findings point to an evolving Democratic base, with key voting blocks not fully embracing the party's shift to the left. Ron Taylor reporting.
0: The San Francisco Catholic Archdiocese has agreed to pay $395 million to settle over 500 lawsuits alleging child sexual abuse by church officials. A plaintiff's attorney announced the settlement on Monday. It includes implementing child protection reforms. News and analysis at townhall.com. From Washington, I'm Keith Peters. When it comes to health coverage, fewer Americans are opting for Obamacare.
5: Newly released federal figures show that about 3 million fewer people had Affordable Care Act health insurance plans in February compared with the same time last year. The Department of Health and Human Services suggests the 13% drop is due to a federal crackdown on fraudulent enrollment. However, the cost of the coverage also skyrocketed when federal Obamacare subsidies expired at the start of the year. Rich Thomason, Washington.
0: Yodelers at a festival in Basel, Switzerland turned city fountains into rehearsal spaces during Europe's June heat wave. From Friday to Sunday, singers and Alphorn players performed throughout the city. Spontaneous yodeling echoed through restaurants, surprising diners who later joined in. More on these stories at townhall.com. From Washington, I'm Keith Peters.
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0: 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I'm Jeremy Dayton, CRNTalk.com, truth-radio.com. Hope you're having a great week so far, halfway through. Today was unexpectedly light. It's so nice when you're so used to being like just boom, boom, boom, boom, boom, one day after another. And then you have a day you can just kind of relax, stretch out your feet, and catch up on things that you've been putting off. So praise God for that. One thing we can't put off is taking a stand on truth. If you stand for nothing, you'll fall for anything. That's how the cliche goes. And it's true. Cliches are rooted in the public conscience for a reason. There is truth to them. And people are falling for everything. King Solomon said it best in Proverbs 12:15, "The way of a fool is right in his own eyes, but a wise man listens to advice." And people just don't listen to advice. And because people are constantly having their biases reinforced and confirmed everywhere they look, and most of those places that they're looking are going to be self-affirming, they don't challenge themselves. They aren't willing to listen to wise advice. And why is that? Well, part of the problem is all of the so-called experts out there, all of the novelists, the writers, the talking heads on television that have this perception of, you know, credibility. They're touted as being smart and being highly revered and esteemed for one reason or another. So we're just supposed to believe what they tell us and believe that everything they say is in good faith and is not in any way self-serving. When the reality is the spirit of most human beings is very self-serving. Even some of the most sacrificial people will be very selfish when push comes to shove. But that's just the reality of it. And a lot of people are falling for delusions today because it is self-serving. You know, even if people... Look, there's so many layers to the deception. You kind of can't really cherry pick one and just make that the main horse to ride, because you're gonna walk on nukes. You're not just gonna walk on mines. You're gonna walk on nukes, because the truth is protected by a bodyguard of lies. I'm stealing that from Winston Churchill, who referred, he made that quote about times of war, during times of war. But again, I'll repeat myself for the 100th time. We are at war. And it's just because people don't realize we're at war in the spiritual realm, and that truth is under attack, that the truth of Jesus and everything that he died for, to expose the truth of what love is, of what his creation is, that he was willing to come and pay the ultimate penalty for all of us so that we could have that peace on this earth despite overwhelmingly chaotic times, with persecution ramping up all over the world, whether we feel it yet or not, in our own little bubble that we get comfortable in. But that truth that he died for is just so blurred. The lines are so blurred. And because the way of a fool is right in his own eyes, no one's willing to listen to reason. Because the only way to get wisdom is to get wisdom in God's word. If you get wisdom from the people that the world touts as being wise, you are going to be deceived. Because it's the blind leading the blind. You know, one of the great verses in the book of Romans is Romans 1:20. "For since the creation of the world, God's invisible qualities, his eternal power and divine nature, have been clearly seen, being understood from his workmanship, so that men are without excuse." Men are without excuse. When you look around the world and you see how perfectly wired and symmetrical and just everything is synchronized for life to be possible, there's no excuse. To see the birds in the air, the fish in the sea, you know, just trees and the oxygen and the way everything works hand in hand to allow life. If you go on to verse 21, "For although they knew God, they neither glorified him as God nor gave thanks to him, but they became futile in their thinking and darkened in their foolish hearts." There are many fools. They deny the truth that stares them in the face every day. The glory of the Lord and His creation is all around us. Just look no further than your closest mirror. You've got a nose, you've got two eyes, you've got a mouth, you've got ears, and all of them are there to give you one source of sensory, or one form of sensory. And to think about the number of senses that'll be there in heaven, to think about the number of senses that God has in His sovereign being that is outside the confines of space and time, it's immeasurable. His ways are so far above our ways we can't comprehend, and yet we think we can. And then we'll become a fool. Because the way of a fool is right in his own eyes. Woe to those who are wise in their own eyes. That's in Isaiah, but it's all over Scripture. You know, there was just a male athlete that won 3 girls' track and field titles again. Took 3 state titles at the California Girls Track and Field Championships last weekend, leaving female athletes behind for the 2nd year in a row. A.B. Hernandez, a boy who identifies as a girl, took first place in the girls' high jump and triple jump on Saturday, the same events he won in last year's championship. He also took 3rd in the girls' long jump. Last year, he took 2nd. Female athletes displaced by Hernandez shared the podium with him. The California Interscholastic Federation, CIF, instituted this policy days before last year's track and field finals to ward off a federal lawsuit. President Trump had threatened to withhold funding federally to the California Department of Education for allowing Hernandez, a boy, to participate in the competition, but yet he did again. Meanwhile, an appeals court partially blocks the military's ban on troops who identify as trans. A federal appeals court in D.C. ruled on Monday that the Trump administration's policy barring soldiers who identify as transgender from enlisting likely violated their right to equal protection under the 14th Amendment. The 3-judge panel returned a 2-1 vote, partially upholding a previous federal ruling which viewed the policy as intentionally designed to target individuals based on so-called gender identity. Monday's ruling effectively blocks the government from discharging any troops currently serving, but leaves the ban in place for prospective service members. You know, all of this comes from people being wise in their own eyes, from fools who do not listen to advice. The problem is they'll never see that because they are listening to advice, but they are being deceived by those with wicked intentions to usurp God's authority and His intention for creation on this planet, in this world. There is evil behind the scenes, and that is the war I'm speaking of. And when people don't know they're in a war, they will fall for the low-lying fruit that is the wisdom that this world offers up on a silver platter to everybody willing to eat it. Anyone who is not willing to get in the Word of God will be deceived. And I don't say that lightly or begrudgingly or judgmentally. It's just the sad truth. I was deceived. I've bought into so many of these lies. And then once you see it, you can't unsee it, but it doesn't change the fact that we have to be willing to take a stand on it. Supreme Court, they rejected California district seeking to require schools to notify parents of kids' gender transitions. Shocker, this would be in California. But the U.S. Supreme Court will not intervene in a case centered on a California school district's policy requiring parents to be notified if their children seeks to identify as a different gender in school. In an orders list issued Monday, the Supreme Court declined without comment to hear arguments in the case of Rockland Unified School District versus Public Employment Relations Board et al. The High Court's refusal to hear the case leaves in place a decision by the Public Employment Relations Board blocking the implementation of a proposed parental notification policy. So it will remain possible for kids to move forward with gender transition without their parents being notified. That is true treachery. And it goes strictly against the word of God. I mean, parents are the ultimate overseers of their children. And when the government steps in and decides that it can allow children to truly just brutalize their own bodies before they're even able to make truly informed decisions without notifying their parents, shows you how far we've fallen in that so many people who are wise in their own eyes but are really fools that are being deceived by the wicked are championing these causes to allow children to make these decisions. And I'm sure a lot of these parents would not allow their kids to go to war, don't want them drinking, don't want them doing a lot of other things, but they say, yeah, if you feel like you're a girl, go ahead and cut off your genital. Like, it's just, I even in my young age, I don't think I ever would have believed that this would be a time we're living in, but that is the amount of psychological warfare we have been under my entire existence. You know, and it's not just when it comes to trans, like gender transition, but the Nevada Supreme Court, they just halted the state's parental notification law when it comes to having abortions. They unanimously ruled that a state law requiring parental notification before an abortion is unconstitutional. Justices ruled against the law because it was unconstitutionally vague. Though originally passed in 1985, the law didn't take effect until last year due to Roe versus Wade and a series of legal challenges. And on the other side of that, I believe it was in Canada, they are pushing forward with assisted suicide. And I think I misplaced where I put that article. Anyway, between taking kids out before they're even born and then taking healthy adults out who decide that they don't want to be here anymore for one reason or another, it just shows that the God of this world, who is all about stealing, killing, and destroying, who wants to kill anyone created in God's image, is winning out, and people are going with it because they believe the authorities in this world. And because there are so many distractions, you know, like, there's a UFC arena that was just built, a 90-foot UFC arena installed on the White House South Lawn for a June 14th fight, and Trump is saying it could be a permanent fixture. It's called the Claw. I mean, it'll hold about 5,000 spectators with an additional 75,000 to 100,000 expected to watch on large screens at the White House ellipse. The event aligns with Trump's 80th birthday, Flag Day, and the administration's year of celebrations for the nation's 250th anniversary. One giant spectacle. It is a Roman circus, and that's a perfect illustration of that, that on the White House lawn, what you would think would be considered sacred ground, they're planting a 90-foot tall UFC arena, the Octagon. Maybe a not so subtle, well, no, it's not a pentagon, but it's an octagon. Who knows what type of design we'll be in aerially. Sure, there'll be a blimp, but it's just one more distraction to keep us from focusing on what really matters and ignoring the divine nature of God that is all around us, that has been understood since the beginning of time, the invisible qualities that we ignore because we listen to men who are esteemed by the world. Got to get back to the roots in Jesus. Be right back.
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0: 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I'm Jeremy Dayton, CRNTalk.com, Truth-Radio.com. Meanwhile, we've got the elections going on here, the jungle primary, and just the same old globalist plants being elected in to be one of two candidates that we'll have to choose from in the illusion of a, you know, fair and free election. When there's no good options, there's no option. But when you're trusting God, I guess it really shouldn't matter. But, you know, that's all we can do, is trust in the Lord. There really is all we can do. There's going to be distractions, there's going to be signs and wonders that will bedazzle the masses into oblivion. But as long as believers, as long as those of the faith remain strong and are not led astray, that do not grow weary of doing good, continue to be the salt and the light, a light in the darkness, then those who need to hear the good word, that God is waiting for someone to share the good word with, there is a purpose. That's our great calling. That is our great calling. I try to remind myself that all the time. I was talking to my sister. It's like we can all be going through different things that feel so overwhelming in the moment. And yet when you look at the world as a whole, the people who are truly going through very horrific things, that are being persecuted for their faith, that don't know where their next meal is coming from, that don't know if they'll be able to get a good night of sleep without getting rained on or having the threat of being woken up in the middle of the night due to bombs or somebody raiding their home or whatever. We are so, so lucky. It's like I still feel guilt over buying two reclining chairs for our office / guest room, which makes it a really cozy place to watch movies. And I go in there and it's like, man, like, who deserves this? I mean, our place is, we're just renting a house. It's nothing compared to so many places, but it's like, man, just to be able to have your own place to go and relax and get a hot shower and eat. You know, I had Scrapple this morning because I had extra time, because today Things schedule got moved around. I wasn't in such a hurry. Scrapple's not even great for you, but when we moved, it was on sale at Ralph's. I bought it. Today, I was like, I got time to cook it up. Nobody else wants to eat it, so I end up eating the whole thing. Me and Lucky, the dog. He likes it, too. Kate had a bite. But anyway, I digress. A dying Ben Sasse. We need more healthy normies in office right now. It almost sounds like the beginning of a classic joke. A reporter and a former politician walk into a New York City bar. Only the latter is Ben Sasse, a dying man battling five types of cancer and still alive 3 months beyond his projected survival. The reporter was John McCormack, a senior editor at the Dispatch. They recently sat down in a New York City establishment for a drink and a conversation. A former U.S. senator from Nebraska, who also served a stint as president of the University of Florida, Ben Sasse has been, in essence, suffering and declining very publicly. His podcast, Not Dead Yet, A Joyful Rebellion, is a series of poignant and practical conversations laced with gallows humor, a reflection of both the firmness of his faith and the playful spirit of a man who sees life as a gift. You know, I mentioned the push of, you know, end-of-life procedures being offered to people who no longer want to be here. And but then you see somebody like this, and it's like one of the best movies I've seen recently was I Can Only Imagine 2, and it revolves around a guy, I won't give away all the details, who toured with Mercy Me and was at the heart of one of their next biggest hit songs after I Can Only Imagine. And he was given only a certain amount of time to live, and he did not take any day for granted, and he has far exceeded that timeline given to him by the doctors who are esteemed by this world as knowing more than anyone. And yet, when God has different plans for you, the world will deem it a miracle, but it's just what God does. The world passes judgment as if it knows better, when it never does. Sometimes they may be right. God allows it. Somebody just ignores. Their calling is not full of gratitude, but a life lived full of gratitude and living in God's purpose means that you will not die a day sooner than he decides when he's done with you. But when you reject him, blaspheme his name, walk away from him, then you leave yourself open for the destruction that this world offers. And this world is chasing you. The lion, the devil is a prowling lion seeking whom he may devour. 1 Peter 5, he seeks to kill and destroy, and he uses lies, he uses every which way of blasphemy, and he wants to trick you, he wants to distract you, and the world offers so many to get you off of God's path for you, but if you're on God's path.
6: Louisiana Radio Network, I'm Case Kieschnick. After reports that the runoff between her and State Treasurer John Fleming could be a nail-biter, Julia Letlow won the Republican nomination for U.S. Senate Saturday night by 14 percentage points. Fleming's campaign strategist Roy Fletcher told Talk Louisiana on WRKF the Letlow campaign spent a lot on advertising in the days leading up to the runoff election.
7: I think we spent about $1 million in the runoff, and they probably spent 12. All of the groups together. So much mail that were coming from groups I never heard of.
6: Letlow is now the favorite to be elected to the U.S. Senate in the November 3rd general election versus Democratic nominee Jamie Davis. During the closed party primaries, Letlow geared her message towards her fellow Republicans. Now that the race has shifted to the general election phase, Letlow says her strategy will remain consistent with the approach she's had since entering the race in January.
8: I have always represented all the people of Louisiana in my district, and I will continue to do that and provide that messaging moving forward, but also listen to everyone in the state and hope to earn their vote.
6: LRN.
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10: Baton Rouge officials are planning a massive search of the Baton Rouge North landfill to find the remains of missing 15-year-old Jadarius Manyweather. Police believe Manyweather was beaten to death and picked up on a routine collection route to the landfill. Fire Chief Michael Kimball says the search will be conducted entirely by hand and compares the process to combing through the wreckage of 9/11.
11: It's going to take quite some time. How long it's going to take, we don't know. But we're going to encounter every opportunity and flip every coin we have in that pile until we realize we can't go no more.
10: Director of the Avoyelles Parish Office of Homeland Security and Emergency Preparedness, Joey Frank, says more than 1,500 households in the parish have reported flood damage in the historic rainfall 2 weeks ago. As recovery efforts begin, he says 120 displaced residents are staying in hotel rooms or in RVs at the Paragon Casino, with the state picking up the tab.
12: I've had quite a few people come and I either assigned a hotel room to them or an RV, and I almost want to cry for them and with them. It's just so sad.
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0: All right, welcome back to the JD Report. I'm Jeremy Dayton, crntalk.com, truth-radio.com. All a man's ways seem right to him, but the Lord weighs the heart. All a man's ways are pure in his own eyes, but his motives are weighed out by the Lord. You have been weighed, you have been measured, and you have been found wanting. One of my favorite lines from A Knight's Tale, before I realized that it came directly from Scripture. You see that often in movies and entertainment. You hear Scripture, but it's not attributed to the Word of God. Just like today in a news briefing, it mentioned Proverbs 14:12. There is a way that seems right to a man, but it wasn't that one. It was 12:15. The way of a fool is right in his own eyes, but a wise man listens to advice. There's not enough wise men. There's a lot of fools. And there's the blind leading the blind, as we've been into, and a lot of that's possible because people are unaware of the spiritual war that we're in. The distraction of the world keep mounting, offering the pleasant, you know, illusion of just, the comfort that people seek. And we've already mentioned one of those things that I was like, is this real or is this AI? A 90-foot-tall UFC arena called The Claw been erected on the White House South Lawn for a June 14th event. Trump says we may never take it down. And what better than to have a giant distraction right in front of the, you know, political arena that is right behind it. One arena in front of another. Anyway, whenever we're talking about these things, it's always good to bring on somebody on the front lines and behind the scenes as well. We got Michael Letts, founder and president of Invest USA. He's the author of Truth, Lies, and Control, Hope in a Hopeless World, and helping to keep all first responders equipped with bulletproof vests on top of everything else he's doing in Cave City, Kentucky at Treasure Trove with the Broken Arrow Ranch a restoration place for those that are victims of that horrible truth and reality that is going on. But Michael, how are you, brother?
12: Doing great, Jeremy. It's always a privilege to be with you. Thank you for the opportunity.
0: All right, well, I appreciate you being on. I got to ask, do you have tickets to the UFC event on June 14th at the White House?
12: No, I do not. You know, I mean, that doesn't really interest me, to be honest with you, Jeremy. I'm sure, you know, we wanted to be there, we could, but I think it's interesting. We've had some discussion about this matter. This is the same location that under Biden hosted the parties with the transgenders. But, you know, the pictures of all the guys with no shirt on who look like girls coming, you know, with the White House in the background. It was a horrific display of total disrespect for the White House. So somebody says, well, how about having a sporting event there? I'd rather have a sporting event than have what was transpired there. I really think it's kind of nice just to keep the White House grounds sacred, shall we say, all together. But I do understand that when you're the President of the United States, you are limited in what you can attend and not attend because of security standpoints. So bring it to the White House lawn as long as it's not immoral, unethical, or anything along those lines. So I do get it, but it's certainly not for me.
0: Yeah, I guess my viewpoint is all roads lead back to Rome, and this is, you know, the Roman Colosseum. It just feels like bringing a Colosseum right there to the political epicenter of this country and really the world when you take a broader step back. But it's just one of many distractions. I don't know. Like, who knows if something big could happen that day or if it's just, there's just so much going on. I've been getting into the whole trans thing and the, you know, the appeals court partially blocking the military bans on troops who identify as trans, another male athlete winning 3 California track titles again. It's just the upside-down nature of the world we're living in just continues to spin, and despite voices of opposition, nothing's really changing. It's just a seesaw, and you wonder when something is going to just tip over one way or another. We got any reason to think one way may tip before the other? Any justice?
12: Let's explain a few things that are transparent. And quite frankly, everything you said was discussed ahead of time. And that's part of the reason why that argument prevailed about having the event. But I didn't. They wanted to make a response back to this is what the previous administration did with it, supporting transgender folks and insulting the rest of the American public. This is going to be our response. I think it could have been a different response, but that was open for debate. However, that having been said, let me tell you, here's what's going on, and of course we'll draw the conclusions from it. As you know, Tulsi Gabbard stepped down. Mm-hmm. She stepped down at the end of June, but for all practical purposes, she's gone. Yes, she should be in terms of taking care of her husband, who is, you know, has a very rare bone cancer, and we have it in our prayers. But so, of course, the president has to put an acting director of the DNI, that's the Department of Intelligence, you know, that oversees all the intelligence agencies. Tulsi had quite a few indictments and packages, evidential packages, all put together, ready to go before she had to make that decision. They're sitting ready for action. Of course, it's said now, well, if she's stepping down, is it going to move forward? Here's what I want your listeners to understand. We have to get an acting director in immediately, at least until she steps down at the end of June before you can consider a full director. And sometimes you want to have an acting director in there for a couple months to see how it's going before you nominate the full director. Well, there have been a ton of people asking, saying, me. Interestingly, there's been people from within the agency who have an awful lot of experience within that agency. There have been those outside the agency but are in the intelligence community. And then there's a particular person who's called Bill Pulsey, who's a real estate developer who's overseeing Fannie Mae. And he picked him. He has no experience with intel. And what was the reason why?
14: because he hits comments. Billy will get the job done faster than I ask him to do it. I'm tired of rhetoric. I'm ready for action. And so Works, you're seeing that now. He's doing quite a big shakeup in a lot of different areas. He understands the importance of what we've talked about all along. Without holding people accountable, we don't have a future for this country.
0: Well, it sounds like somebody's taking wise counsel, which again is what we're instructed to do. He who trusts in himself is a fool, but one who walks in wisdom will be safe. That's Proverbs 28:25. But as we started off with Proverbs 12:15, the way of a fool is right in his own eyes, but a wise man listens to advice. King Solomon said it. We'll say it. Good advice from Michael Letts, InvestUSA.org. We'll be right back.
15: Born twice. There is a longing within everyone to be a part of a loving family that lasts. In a world of fractured marriages and dysfunctional families, that longing becomes greater. No matter what type of family we're from, God gives all of us a chance to be part of the only family that lasts. We had no choice on our earthly family, but we do have a choice on entering God's family through faith. Jesus calls this spiritual birth being born again. We all have a physical birthday, but not all of us have a spiritual birthday. That comes when we accept God's invitation to trust in Christ as Lord and Savior. With no spiritual birth, we die twice, physically and spiritually. But with a spiritual birth, we die just once, physically, for our spirit lives forever. Born once, we die twice. Born twice, we die once. If we're born twice, we're saved from spiritual death and we're in the family of God forever. This has been a Right from the Heart 1 minute devotional provided by YouVersion.
0: Alright, welcome back to the JD Report. I'm Jeremy Dayton, crntalk.com, truth-radio.com. You know, we've been talking about the whole world being a stage, the Roman circus, as they build a 90-foot UFC arena in front of the White House. They don't hide it, but people are blind to it because they want to be seduced by the things of the world, and they want to be distracted, and they want their pain to be dulled and numbed over. That's why they fall for so much of what the world offers, as the truth stares them in the face. For what may be known about God is plain to them, because God has made it plain to them. For since the creation of the world, God's invisible qualities, his eternal power, divine nature, having been clearly seen, being understood from his workmanship, so that men are without excuse. For although they knew God, they neither glorified him as God nor gave thanks to him, but they became futile in their thinking and darkened in their foolish hearts. That's in Romans 1. And I bring that up because we're going to bring on Grant Berry. He's the producer, the author, founder of the Romans 911 Project. While the world tries to push us all back and all roads lead back to Rome, there is a divine purpose in that too. If we walk Romans Road on the road of salvation as outlined in the book of Romans, that's the great call. And Romans911.org, that's something to bring to bridge that gap that so many people have, not being connected to the truth and to the Father behind that truth. So Grant Berry, he's a messianic believer, founder of Reconnecting Ministries, but then also of the Romans 911 Project, granting us with his time today. Grant, how are you, brother?
16: I'm doing really well, Jeremy. Good to be with you.
0: Well, it's always a pleasure. So tell everybody that's maybe hearing this for the first time about Romans 911, the Romans 911 Project. What's the benefit? Why do they want to get involved?
16: Well, I think, Jeremy, we all want to see Yeshua's prayer answered of John 17, that his body and family would be brought to a complete unity. Having said that, we look at the state of the church and we see a great deal of division, separation. What we do in the Romans 911 Project is we focus on inviting the body to find healing, to receive the mercy of God. You know, when Paul speaks about Israel and the church in Romans 11, he ends his dissertation with this scripture in Romans 11:32: "For God has given us all over to disobedience, that he would have mercy on us all." And when it comes to this family connection, we have really strayed. And as we're now beginning to move into the time of Israel's restoration, Paul said, don't be ignorant to this mystery. That as we come into the fullness of the Gentiles, all Israel is going to be saved. And God has made promises to restore Israel. So the church has to move back towards Israel now. There's a shift that needs to take place. And God looks down at his body and says, I want to send the glory. I want to send the fullness of my glory. But how can I do that when my body is so divided? And so we focus on a rebuild, on restoring love and unity, not just between Jewish and Gentile believers in the one man, but with all different creeds, races, peoples, all different parts of the church being restored to love and unity. And that the love that we would focus on will melt away the divisions that, that divide us. And so what we do in Romans 9-1-1 Project is we bring these obstacles to light, expose the way that Satan has using or is using them against us and fueling division, keeping the church silent towards Israel when we're living in the days of Israel's restoration, and the church must shift back to her. And we establish a pathway for that journey with the Romans 9-1-1 teachings. And it's free on Romans911.org. We've done an abbreviated teaching in 8 weeks, 8 different Bible studies. And I tell you, Jeremy, it is absolutely transformative for the body to begin to restore this one man that the Lord created at the cross and the resurrection, those near and those far, coming into a beautiful love and unity that changed the world. And he now wants to restore, now that Israel's awakening, he wants to restore the church back to Israel so that he could send the greater glory on us. Yeah. And that's what we teach in the Romans 9-1-1 Project.
0: Well, yeah, what you said is, It is. It's the division is so profound in the church, and it's everywhere. There's so many small paper cuts, and it just continues to get bigger and bigger. I'm going to ask you a tough question. Well, maybe it's not tough, but in light of the elections, we've got Texas Senate candidate who's infamous, James Tallarico. He's infamous for saying God is non-binary. He attends a left-leaning church that's pretty woke, St. Andrews Presbyterian. It's in Austin, Texas. They've repeatedly featured an LGBTQ pride flag hanging over the cross that stands at the front of the sanctuary, and they, you know, and they proudly promote this as, you know, God has no problem with this. Like, how that's the fight, that's the true fight we're up against, where truth and sin, and, you know, sin is not being called out for what it is, and there's no call to repentance. They say love is love, but it goes against what God says is love. To share truth in love, but it's, if it's denied as being truth, how do we combat that?
16: Well, I think there's a great opportunity for us to rebuild love and unity, because those of us that that are standing on the Word of God have a common denominator. The Word of God is our anchor. And why can't we find ways to come together? Because we need to pray for the rest of the church, Jeremy, to come into a place of repentance. I wouldn't want to be one of those that has compromised the Word of God when Lord Yeshua returns to the earth.
0: Yeah, we are in our final minute here, and Romans911.org, you've also got the book Foundations for the Foundation. Where's the best place for people to go to follow up with you?
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0: 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I think I found the, whatever, I wanted to get back into it. On the assisted suicide, the slippery slope that keeps slipping. Back in April, a reckless assisted suicide bill looked like it was going to pass and be made British law. Instead, it was shut down by the House of Lords. Then in May, the Irish Parliament rejected an expanded abortion bill by a vote of 85 to 30 on this side of the Atlantic. Things are headed in the opposite direction because, again, in Canada, the mercy-killing laws are rearing their ugly head again. Things are long past that and will likely go even further. Recently, a Quebec physician suggested that the nation's already draconian MAID program be expanded to include babies. Yeah, if you want to look up the MAID program, that was promised as an option only for those facing imminent death and who could consent, but they're going well past that. Babies cannot give consent. The more you push that line, the slippery slope comes into play when someone at a position of power can determine who is worthy of life and who is worthy of death. And only God decides that. Again, we've been through this. If you are serving God with your life, you will not pass a day before he's done with you. Not a second before. You know, but arrogance leads only to strife. Wisdom is with the well-advised, Proverbs 13:10. There's so much arrogance, there's so much hubris in this world, so much pride, and we know where pride leads. Pride goes before the fall, but there's a lot of people who, they will not accept their pride being wounded. They will continue to stack lie on lie on lie, and they refuse to take wise counsel. And they will be the fool. He who trusts in himself is a fool, but one who walks in wisdom will be safe. And there is a way that seems right to man, but its end is the way of death. That way that seems right to man, the voices, the so-called experts, the talking heads in this world that continue to push one way as being the right way, and everybody that falls for that narrative, the end of that is death. Because if you believe the lies of the world that say, love is love, love everybody the way they are, let everybody be them, let their truth be true to them and your truth be true to you. No, that's not. That's a slippery slope. That's leading people to destruction, to death. Because when you fill people up with these lies, they hate anyone who opposes that. If you get in the way of someone's pleasure in the here and now, they will not like it if that's all they're focused on. You have to have a higher focus, a heavenly-minded focus, to be able to withstand the uncomfortability that not compromising will bring you in this world. There's too many people that are compromised. Some know it, some don't. The ones that know it, their hearts truly become hardened. Now, Pharaoh, he relented at one point, but then when he got back into his lustful flesh and he realizes that all of his slaves were escaping, he decided, nope, despite the 8 plagues the Lord had already sent, he decided to chase them down in the chariot. Well, that's one of the biggest evidences confirming Old Testament scripture when the golden wheels and the pieces of chariot were found at the bottom of the Red Sea. More evidence that's just ignored that proves the Bible's legitimacy and many of the stories told there that people just think is folklore, but there's truth. There's truth in the Word of God. I pray that you seek it today, because that's the only place you're going to find the peace that you're looking for in this world. God bless. Praise Jesus. See you next time.
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0: news this hour from Town Hall. I'm Jason Walker. Supreme Court says Federal Reserve Governor Lisa Cook may remain in her job for now. It is a setback for President Trump, but the justices dramatically expanded presidential power, upholding Mr. Trump's firings of heads of other independent federal agencies. The president was asked Monday if he will now fire more independent federal agency board members.
1: I don't think so. It gives me the right, and not me, it gives a president the right to do what the president should have the right to do. And it's very interesting. It's a big ruling. It's been going on for almost 100 years. They've been working on this, and you know that it comes down at my term is a very great honor. But it bestows additional powers, or maybe the same power, on the president. The president has the right to do this.
0: Meanwhile, the High Court rejecting a Republican-led attack on state laws that allow the counting of late-arriving mail ballots. A Monday's 5-4 decision leaves in place laws in more than half the states and the District of Columbia that permit mail ballots to arrive and be counted days after an election, provided, of course, they were postmarked by Election Day. Inmates overpowering staff at a jail in North Carolina.
2: Three guards and 88 inmates were inside the Bertie Martin Regional Detention Center in Windsor when the takeover occurred at about 5 a.m. One guard escaped,

0: were taken captive. Negotiations led to the release of 18 inmates and those two guards at about 9:30 a.m. Then another large group of inmates was released a short time later. The public is asked to avoid the area. I'm Lisa Dwyer.
1: Authorities in Venezuela say the death toll from those two earthquakes now more than 1,700. The numbers, though, are expected to rise. More on these stories, townhall.com.
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1: Victory in the Bayou State.
3: U.S. Representative Julia Letlow wins the Republican nomination for U.S. Senate in Louisiana Saturday, giving President Trump another win after he backed her to replace GOP Senator Bill Cassidy. Letlow defeated State Treasurer John Fleming in the two-candidate runoff after they finished ahead of Cassidy in the GOP primary. Cassidy had voted to convict the president on impeachment charges in 2021. Letlow had promised to work with Trump. Her victory caps Trump's early 2026 effort to back Republican challengers to GOP lawmakers who have disagreed with him and replace them with ones more loyal. I'm Julie Walker.
1: Students pursuing graduate degrees in nursing and physical therapy will be eligible for higher student loan limits. A judge has blocked part of a rule that held them to lower caps. Breaking news and analysis, townhall.com. Well, a good start to the week.
4: Stocks closed higher on Wall Street, breaking a five-day losing streak. The S&P 500 climbed 1.2% Monday. The Dow added 306 points. That's about 0.6%. The NASDAQ Composite rose 2.1%. Several AI-related stocks rose following sharp swings up and down last week. Chip-making equipment company Applied Materials rose 10.8%. Comcast rose 4.5%. The company said it would split off its media businesses, including NBC Universal, from its broadband business. Crude oil prices rose. Treasury yields held relatively steady in the bond market. Seth Sito, New York.
1: San Francisco Catholic Archdiocese agreeing to fork over $395 million to settle 500 suits alleging child sexual abuse. An attorney says the settlement includes implementing child protection and transparency reforms. More on these stories, townhall.com.
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0: picture, and at the bottom of that page is a link that you can write me at. 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We've got a lot of neat things there at sportsbyline.com. In the studio with this is Mark Fainaru-Wada. Mark is one of the co-writers, along with Lance Williams, of the book that has gotten so much attention. It's called Game of Shadows, Barry Bonds, Balco, and the Steroid Scandal That Rocked Professional Sports. Now, Mark and Lance broke the Balco story back in December of 2004. They spent more than 15 months researching Balco, and this book really does lay it out. It talks about the key principles. Somebody like a Victor Conti, Greg Anderson, Barry Bonds, of course, and other athletes. And I got to tell you, as I look through the documentation of how they came up with all of this and how they backed up what they wrote, it is just a compelling story. And I think when you read this book, you're going to come away with a better understanding of Barry Bonds, his alleged use of steroids, and also the whole atmosphere that created the use of these performance-enhancing drugs. It's a fascinating story. Mark Fainaru-Wada coming up next for you on Sports Byline.
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0: The name of the book is Game of Shadows, Barry Bonds, Balco, and the Steroid Scandal That Rocked Professional Sports, co-written by Mark Fainarawada and also Lance Williams. And Mark and Lance broke the Balco story in December of 2004, and they spent more than 15 months researching Balco and also getting prepared to write this book. Mark, usually when I have an author on about a controversial book, I usually at the end of the interview like to ask him about what the reaction to the book was. But I think it's pertinent to ask that question right off the top.
13: Well, it's been, as you would imagine, sort of a mixed bag of reactions, largely very positive from fans outside of the Bay Area, certainly. The media seems to have embraced the book and been very kind to us about the reporting. Obviously, it's generated some attention from Major League Baseball. But in the Bay Area, you know, as you might imagine, fans aren't terribly happy with us. We get a lot of very negative email, a lot of very hostile email from people who think this is a witch hunt or people who think we were out to get Barry Bonds or whatever. It's clearly a very galvanizing issue that people seem to come down extremely on one side or the other.
0: How hard was it to write this book?
13: You know, it was a lot more difficult, I think, than either Lance or I thought. We had been working on this story, obviously, for our paper, the San Francisco Chronicle, since September of 2003. And, you know, we'd wrote a lot of stories for the paper. We'd gathered a lot of material, a lot of sources, and we thought we were in pretty good shape to be writing. But, of course, neither of us had ever written a book. So it was a very long haul. We took about 6 months off from our jobs, and it was much more of a challenge, I think, to gather all the material, to put it all in one place, than we imagined it would be.
0: Did you find yourself going down one corridor and then finding you had to pick another corridor to go down? Was it a maze like to write this book?
13: Well, I think what it was more was just, you know, we had so much information that we had gathered over the 2 years of reporting for the Chronicle, and then we did additional reporting to flesh out more for the book. And I think the issue was the same as it is with writing for newspapers, but in a much more extensive way. The challenge was what to put in and what to leave out. And what to keep the story, you know, keep the pace of the book. You know, on the one hand, you have so much more space to tell your story, but on the other hand, you really need to keep the reader interested for obviously a much more extended period of time.
0: I know you've described the whole effort between you two as this is an effort that was both exhilarating and also frightening. Give me an example of each.
13: Well, I mean, the exhilaration was the ability to continue to break these stories that we thought were important, that were getting recognition, that were generating responses from not only the media but from Major League Baseball and other sports. And, you know, there's no better rush, at least for a journalist, than being able to break a huge story and to feel like you're on top of it. Conversely, the frightening thing really was the fear that every day we were going to get beat. I mean, I would go to bed every night absolutely panicked that I was going to wake up the next morning and see the story that we had actually in somebody else's paper first. And, you know, there's no worse feeling for a reporter who's working on a story that he or she cares about deeply to end up getting beat on it.
0: Were you ever concerned you were going to be sued once the book came out?
13: I don't know that we were really concerned about it. I mean, we certainly took the possibility seriously. The book was obviously lawyered in the same way that our newspaper stories were lawyered. So I don't think we were necessarily worried about it. We've always felt very confident in the material. It's largely based on a federal investigation and documents, so we felt very strongly about it. But, you know, by the same token, nobody wants to get sued.
0: You had a personal dynamic in this book and story as well about Balco that was interesting. And your brother, who works at the Washington Post, Steve, was also covering this story. What was that like?
13: Well, you know, if you asked him, he would say it was no big deal, and it was fine. He's the older brother. I'm baby brother following in Big Brother's footsteps. And it was a horrible experience, I'll tell you, because we're very close. He's an unbelievable journalist and the best journalist I know. And when there was a period where he was on the story at the same time, you know, the fear of getting beat was ratcheted up even more. You know, you don't want to get beat by anybody, and you certainly don't want to get beat by your brother. So it was not a good experience. And it was also difficult because there was so much stuff I was hearing and learning about Balco that I wanted to be able to share with him, to seek some guidance, to talk to him about reporting that I just couldn't do. So he ended up, you know, sort of shifting roles, and he ended up going to Iraq, actually, for the Post and covering the war and the post-war. And as painful as it was to have him going off to Iraq every, you know, 4 to 6 weeks, there was some relief that we knew we weren't going to get beat anymore by him.
0: I know sometimes it's justified questioning why a story or why a book comes out at the time it does. So let's get right to that. The timing of this book and also the motivation, because some people say, well, you're out to make a buck off of it.
13: Well, the timing is, I find that an interesting question. I mean, it's a book granted, it's not all about baseball. The book is about this Balco investigation. There is much more than baseball in the book. There's track and field. There's the NFL. But the book also has a large baseball bent to it, obviously because of Bonds being such a major focus of the investigation by the federal government. So it's a baseball book in many ways, only natural then that you would print it during baseball season. That was the goal long ago when we first got our deal with Gotham Books, that the book should come out during spring training, and it made perfect sense. As far as motivation goes, you know, the book is basically a byproduct of all the reporting that we did for the Chronicle. We worked on a story that we thought was important, that we wanted to tell. We're reporters. This is what we do. We think it's an important story for the public to know about. And by extension of that, somebody was kind enough to offer us a chance to write a book. Now, anybody who knows anything about the book business knows that you don't go into writing a book to make money, because virtually nobody makes money writing books. We've been very lucky that the book has been really successful. I'm not going to apologize for us earning our living and wanting to make money and wanting to do well, but the motivation to write the book hardly had anything to do with making money. Conversely, it had everything to do with telling a story that we wanted to talk about, writing a book, which is an exciting thing for any reporter to have the opportunity to do, and providing the public with some insights into sports.
0: Let's get into the credibility area of this. In the book, there's a large section, number of pages, about the documentation. Explain to everybody the documentation that you had in order for you and Lance to write this story.
13: Well, we were fortunate enough to get access to a lot of material that was part of this federal grand jury investigation. Some of that material has become public. Some of that material was provided to us by sources who wanted the truth to be told. It ranges from grand jury testimony by athletes to statements to federal investigators, to calendars of doping by athletes, ledger material from Balco. There is a wide range of documentary evidence that corroborates the use of performance-enhancing drugs by a range of athletes.
0: As you know, grand jury testimony is supposed to be secure and supposed to be private. There are some people who have challenged this book because of the fact that you used this information. How do you respond to them on that?
13: Well, I respond twofold. One is, you know, first of all, we did nothing criminal. We did nothing unethical to report the book, report for the story, for the paper, or for the book. What we actually did was follow the basic tenets of American journalism for 200 years, which is report on a story that we thought was important, provide the public with information that we thought they needed to know, and not that we took the grand jury issue lightly at all, but that we felt like this was information that was not being made public. And I think the real interesting thing here, that the irony of all of this is the way the government prosecuted this case. And I think it's a large reason why we ended up with grand jury testimony and publishing it. The government, when they prosecuted this case, treated it like a traditional doping case, like a traditional drug case. They went after the users to move up the food chain and get the dealers. Well, and then what they did was they protected the users. They whited out the names of all of the athletes. But the problem with that thinking is that, in this case, the users are not traditional guys hanging out on the street corner. The users are guys making millions and millions of dollars based on the use of these performance-enhancing drugs. And if the government truly wanted to clean up sport, as it later has said it intended to do, why did it focus on these dealers as opposed to focusing on revealing the use by all these athletes?
0: I mentioned to you one time in a conversation we had that I felt this was a little bit, while it didn't have the gravity, a little bit like Watergate. And I know I had this picture of being in that garage, you know, and they're talking to Deep Throat in a shadow and everything. You had some serendipitous type of meetings as well, did you not?
13: We did. I mean, we've been very fortunate to have help from a lot of people to put this thing together. There's just no way to have done this reporting without people who are willing to take chances and willing to you know, risk their situations. I mean, there are people on all sides of the case who had an interest in helping us, and we benefited from that. And that meant meeting people in strange places, and that meant people being overly paranoid and overly secretive, including Lance and myself. I mean, we reached points where we were exceptionally paranoid about talking to each other on the phone, about sending emails, things that I'm sure we didn't necessarily need to worry about, but that because of the nature of the story and our sources, you know, we wanted to bend over backwards to be overly cautious.
0: Now, is there any lighter moments in one of those serendipitous meetings?
13: Well, I think to me the lightest moment is not one of the serendipitous meetings. Although you know, Lance had meetings with people in car washes and people with people in random street corners and I did too. But to me, like one of the most humorous things that happened was the paper was similarly paranoid, but they were paranoid that we were going to get subpoenaed and have to come to court and not be able to do our jobs. And at one point in the summer of 2004, I was getting ready to go to Athens to go cover the summer games. And we had a large deposit down on my housing in Athens, about $10,000, I think. And we had just popped a story about grand jury testimony, and the paper was fearful I was going to get a subpoena before I left for Athens. They weren't really worried about Lance because they didn't have $10,000 invested in him. So I was sent essentially away. I was told, leave, get out of town before you get on your flight. So me and my family, we headed for Disneyland on the company dime.
0: No disguises involved in any of those meetings, were there?
13: No disguises. It was all just us being us.
0: Lance Williams and also Mark Fenner-Iwata, with Mark in the studio with us again. You know the name of the book, Game of Shadows. We'll get into the details as we continue across the country and around the world. We've got you on America's Sports Talk Show, Sports Byline.
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0: One of the co-authors of the book Game of Shadows, Barry Bonds Balco, and the steroid scandal that rocked professional sports, Mark Fenner-Iwata, is with us. Mark, let's talk about some of the characters in this book, and I guess the obvious first one is Victor Conte.
13: Well, you know, it's funny. So many people talk about Barry Bonds in this book, and to me, Conte is far and away the most fascinating character. He's a really interesting guy who, by many accounts, is a genius. Photographic memory. He's self-taught as a scientist, really. He's a junior college dropout who ends up really sort of with a passion for music. He's a bass player for a while. He even has a short stint with the funk band Tower of Power, which is a Bay Area staple. And he ends up sort of fading out of the music scene and gets into the nutritional supplement business at a time when it's just sort of really starting to grow. And he basically turns himself into a giant in the field in some ways with a nutritional supplement that the experts will tell you is, you know, no more useful than a multivitamin, but Conti convinces folks that it is an absolute necessity for them to be taking. And one of the things he does along the way to help build up his business ultimately is he ends up aligning himself with a lot of high-profile athletes, and he, in many cases, trades performance-enhancing drugs for their sort of endorsement of his legal product, and it helps boost his legal product to significant financial gains.
0: As you know, he, as his release from prison, he got out and took a blast at you and Lance, saying that the book was a pack of lies. He did not give any verification or documentation of that, said that he would, but we haven't seen anything yet. Is that just kind of shadow boxing on his part, you think?
13: Well, I think, you know, Conti is a complicated guy who, on the one hand, wants to make sure everybody knows that he is not a snitch. This has been a sort of recurring thing for Victor, despite the fact that there are statements that federal investigators have revealed that indicate he provided them with significant information about what was going on. He's got on national television and talked about the use of performance-enhancing drugs by various athletes. But by the same token, he's bent over backwards to let it be known that he's not a snitch, that he didn't give any drugs to Barry Bonds. You know, he pled guilty to steroid distribution. There are documents and statements all over the place that indicate that the steroid case was exactly what the government said it was. So, you know, we'll let Victor speak for himself, and you know, we feel like very strongly about the book.
0: Well, let's talk about Greg Anderson, another character in this.
13: He is ultimately Bonds' personal trainer. The two men know each other since their boyhood days growing up on the peninsula outside of San Francisco. And Anderson is a kid who's sort of a stocky baseball wannabe. He tries. He's an overachiever, really, in many ways. He works incredibly hard to try and make it. Ultimately, his career ends at a small college in Kansas, and he comes back to the Bay Area. He's a workout fiend, you know, based on an audio recording of him. He begins his experience with steroids back when he is in Kansas and in college, and he schools himself, you know, well in the art of steroids. He returns to the Bay Area and ultimately sort of reacquaints himself with Bonds through another intermediary. And it's Anderson who first begins working with Bonds and providing him with a regimen of performance-enhancing drugs.
0: And what about the connection between Conti and Anderson?
13: Well, that comes in the year right after the 2000 season. Anderson trains at a gym that is right around the corner from Conti's lab, Balco. And Anderson has heard about Balco, is what we report in the book. And he knows that Conti, or is aware that Conti is, you know, distributing a sort of experienced and a much more extensive regimen of performance enhancers to primarily track stars and some football players. And Anderson works a meeting with Conti, and that's the beginning of this relationship. And the result for Bonds is seen almost immediately in that 2001 season when he hit 73 home runs.
0: And the extended web goes to Kimberly Bell. Explain her role in this.
13: Well, Kimberly Bell is a woman who begins a relationship with Barry Bonds back in, I believe it's 1994. It's a 9-year relationship that starts as Bonds is in the process of getting divorced. He's not with his wife. And Kimberly Bell begins dating him, and they have what turns out to be a 9-year relationship, and it's a relationship well documented by receipts that she has, hotel receipts, audio recordings that she's kept of Bonds on her voicemail, on her answering machine, as well as correspondence between her lawyer and Bonds' lawyer when the relationship breaks up. And there's a dispute over a house that she says Bonds went to purchase for her. What she provides is sort of corroborating information about Bonds beginning to use steroids in 1999. She ultimately tells that to the federal grand jury and discusses also what she notices are significant changes in his emotional makeup in the wake of using steroids.
0: And let's get to Barry Bonds, because I think everybody has a perception of him, the public perception, what he is seen as perceived by the media through the investigation and what you were able to glean from the people you talked to. Give us a visual picture of Barry Bonds from this perspective.
13: Well, he's a very complicated guy, I think, too. He's very competitive, an ultra-competitive guy, as most athletes are, and particularly ones who are as successful as he is. He's a prideful guy. He's a guy who needs his relationships to be very clear. That is, he is the dominant figure in the relationship. Traditionally, the people around him will tell you if he wants you to jump, you're going to ask how high. By the same token, people around him will tell you that he is somewhat insecure, and that manifests itself with, his lashing out. That manifests itself with, ultimately his desire to use performance-enhancing drugs, that perhaps it's part an insecurity, but also part what I mentioned, this sort of competitiveness, this pridefulness at watching Mark McGwire in 98 obliterate the home run record, and Bonds believing that McGwire himself is juicing, and Bonds believing that he's always been a better player than McGwire is, and anybody else for that matter, and it's time for him to start using the drugs.
0: Knowing his dad, Bobby Bonds, as I did, I really feel that that helped shape the persona of Barry Bonds. You're shaking your head yes.
13: Yeah, no, I'm glad you mentioned Bobby, because I had really not touched on that, and I think that there's no question that that his relationship with Bobby Bonds, and also Willie Mays, his godfather, is a clearly influential part of Bonds' life. One of the things that Barry's around a lot, obviously, is these two men who experience racism in a very significant way. And Barry, I think, based on the way he people around him talk and what you see from him, he channels some of that to himself. He may not have experienced it in his own personal way that Mays or his dad did, but he channeled it through them. And so I think you see that manifest itself when he says of McGwire, they're just going to let the white boy do it, or when he raises his fist in the Black Power symbol as Balka was sort of raining down on him.
0: How has the shield of denial been sculptured by him? Because it's awfully thick, awfully strong.
13: Well, I mean, I think it's actually sort of in keeping with many athletes. I mean, I think this is what you see the athlete do. There's a code of silence around sport that I think most athletes sort of take to when they get into this world, because in part because they're able to deny anything, they're able to live in this sort of unreal existence that the rest of us could never exist in. And so in Bonds' case and in other instances, I think the denial is shaped by this world you live in which you're allowed to deny anything and seemingly get away with.
0: Let me share a comment from Bonds' former coach at Arizona State, the late Jim Brock. He told Sports Illustrated in an interview in 1990, "I never saw a teammate care about him. Part of it would be his being rude, inconsiderate, and self-centered. At one point, Bonds was kicked off his baseball team. Coach Brock then took a vote to reinstate him, and his teammates voted to keep him off the team. He was eventually reinstated." Is this a man that goes around trying to make people dislike him?
13: Well, I think one of the interesting...
0: As a motivating factor?
13: I think that's exactly one of the things that's going on with Bonds is he clearly thrives. He is best when things are bad for him. When people are on him, he seems to love that situation. And in fact, part of the audio recording with Anderson discusses that very issue. Anderson talks about Bonds is in a semi-slump, and he's saying basically Bonds needs to go back to being a bad guy. He says it in much more crude form, but he says Bonds needs to go back to being a bad guy because that's when he plays the best. And Lance and I have talked about the notion of all of this stuff swirling around Bonds, be it our book, be it the investigation by Major League Baseball, be it the investigation by the feds, that as long as Bonds' knee and elbow hold up, we believe he's going to thrive and play phenomenally.
0: But it reminds me of Muhammad Ali. Some of his best fights were the times when there was controversy around him because it forced him to focus in. And I really get the same sense of Barry Bonds that I got of Muhammad Ali.
13: Well, athletes, all around use this notion of being the underdog, use this notion of being attacked. And I think for Bonds, it's just a more extreme way to deal with it than perhaps other athletes do.
0: We're talking about this wonderful book called Game of Shadows, and Mark Fainaruwada is with us. Barry Bonds, Balco, and the steroid scandal that rocked professional sports. When we come back in the next segment, we're going to get into details about Barry Bonds' use of steroids and other elements of this book. And then we'll open up the lines just a little bit later on, and when we do, it's 1-800-878-PLAY. We continue with more of you in Sports Byline.
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0: Mark Fainaruwada is with us, and we're talking about the book Game of Shadows. One thing I think we should point out is that while we've been talking about Barry Bonds, there were other athletes, other baseball players that have been implicated in this. Can you talk about some of the other players from the grand jury testimony and everything?
13: Sure. There's the Giambi brothers, Jason most prominently, obviously. He admits very openly his use of a variety of banned performance-enhancing drugs. While he's back, as far back as 2001, really, he's using human growth hormone. Benito Santiago, a former Giant, Gary Sheffield of the Yankees, Armando Rios, another former Giant. There's, I think, about maybe 8 baseball players that are caught up in this. And then a wide range of track stars. I mean, about a third of the book, I don't know if it's that much, but there's a really sort of deep look inside of track and field and its world, which I think the folks that we talk to in and around the Olympic movement are pretty startled by.
0: I've often said here on the air, as we've had discussions about this, that if it quacks like a duck and it walks like a duck, it's got to be a duck. And I remember people with Pete Rose, when I took the position that I did, saying that I had seen the Dowd report and everything, and they still did not believe it. And there's still some people out there, Mark, that don't believe it. So let's talk about specifics here. Talk to me about what we do know about Barry Bonds and the use of steroids.
13: Sure. You've got essentially, for the book's purposes, six on-the-record accounts of Bonds' use or connection to performance-enhancing drugs. They range from statements to federal investigators by the two of the men who are indicted and ultimately plead guilty, Victor Conti, who discusses Bonds' regular use of the substances when he is interviewed by federal agents, Jim Valente, the Balco vice president, who similarly discusses Bonds receiving banned substances through his trainer, Greg Anderson. You've got Kim Bell, the girlfriend who we talked about already, who discusses Bonds telling her about his use beginning as far back as 1999. People are always looking for a smoking gun. There's no picture of Bonds with a needle or anything like that. But Lance often talks about an audio recording we have in which Anderson himself, the personal trainer, is talking about not only his extensive use of performance-enhancing drugs or experience with them, but the undetectable stuff he's providing to Bonds in 2003 to beat the tests. And then you also have, in addition to that, two statements to federal investigators by two other men. One is a grand jury testimony, Tim Montgomery, the world record sprinter, who says Conti talks to him about a drug, Winstrol, that Bonds is using, and that's corroborated by another source of ours. And then C.J. Hunter, who is Marion Jones, the track star's former husband, very close with Victor Conti, and he talks about how Conti told him about Bonds receiving these drugs. So, you know, people want this to be a willy-nilly sort of fly-by-night kind of look at Bonds' use and anonymous sources and all of those kinds of things to try and cut down the notion that he did this. But the reality is there's extensive on-the-record documentation. And, you know, not to prattle on about this, but as you mentioned, this, you know, walks like a duck, quacks like a duck thing, you know, look, his personal trainer was indicted and pled guilty for steroid distribution charges. His nutritionist was indicted and pled guilty for steroid distribution charges. Who do you think these guys were distributing the drugs to?
0: To paraphrase the testimony at the grand jury, Barry Bonds said, "I never knowingly used steroids." You and I both know that highly skilled athletes know every moment what they're putting into their bodies. How is he able to get away with that explanation?
13: Well, it's the sort of part of this denial issue that you were speaking about earlier. I think it's a notion of I'm going to find a way to try and make this look as good as possible. It's a sort of nuanced approach to trying to testify that maybe you're not necessarily admitting it, but you're sort of admitting it. The reality is it flies in the face with the reporting that we've done for the book and for the Chronicle. He used drugs back in 99 and therefore that some of which were injectable substances, and he denies injecting anything before the grand jury. And our reporting tells us he knew exactly what he was doing, and in fact at one point seeks some guidance from medical professionals about whether this is a good thing for him to do. He's told it's not through intermediaries, but decides to go ahead. So this testimony certainly flies in the face of our reporting. As for getting away with it, I guess what I would say is Balco remains an ongoing investigation. It has always been that way until the feds decide to tell us it's over. We report in the book as late as last year the feds were interviewing folks about Bonds and his testimony, the question of whether he'd used steroids, and some issues about taxes that Kim Bell brings up when she talks to the federal grand jury.
0: Strongest evidence that I have heard is the calendars. Can you explain those and what they said?
13: Sure. Well, one of the things that when Bonds goes before the grand jury, he's confronted by the federal prosecutors have these calendars that are they're essentially diaries or doping calendars that list an array of substances with initials that are part of the sort of Balco abbreviations that are used. And they say, look, here's a calendar with your name or initials on it. And, for example, every other day it indicates a G for growth hormone. And Bonds' response is, I don't know anything about that, or I didn't use growth hormone. Well, here's I for insulin. What about that? Here is C for the cream. What about that? Here is L for the clear. What about that? And Bonds always denies it. But there are these calendars that defy sort of logic for why they would exist if you weren't actually using them as doping calendars.
0: One of the things I think that surprised me in your book was that you hear about athletes taking steroids, but I was surprised to hear about all the different supplements that he was taking. You mentioned insulin, you mentioned HGH, you mentioned steroids. Why the necessity for that, you think?
13: Well, it's interesting. I too was surprised by this as we got into the story. I think one of the most striking things to me about the story and the case is that you had these athletes willingly cocktailing an array of substances, many of which, or some of which, were not designed for human consumption, and some of which were certainly never tested by the FDA or anybody responsible for testing, and which were used in doses beyond the sort of accepted doses for medical purposes. The reason for doing this, Victor Conti was an experienced guy who schooled himself on how to put together a cocktail of substances that not only evaded detection, but maximized performance in the best way. And what you see is not only with Bonds, but with a number of athletes who come to Conti, they are either performing at a higher level than they've ever performed before, and or they are resurrecting their careers at a time when they are on the back end of their careers and suddenly find themselves competing at international levels.
0: Mark, a lot of people would say that this is just circumstantial evidence, but it's very strong circumstantial evidence. How strong is it, and why hasn't that been enough to be able to get Barry Bonds?
13: Well, I don't know what getting Barry Bonds is. I mean, I think, you know, in the same way that athletes deny, fans want to deny as well. The evidence obviously is circumstantial because there is no positive drug test, which is what everybody sort of raises their hands and goes crazy about. Where's the positive drug test? But Balco's all about not having positive drug tests. Balco's all about evading the drug testers. So you wouldn't have a positive drug test. You're not going to have a picture of Barry injecting himself. What you're going to have is this mountain of circumstantial evidence with, if there were such a thing as a court of law addressing, this would be ample evidence, obviously. I mean, we see court cases around the country all the time decided based on circumstantial evidence. But the notion of getting Barry Bonds was never something the federal government was interested in. The federal government was interested in using these users to move up the food chain and get the dealers. Baseball, similarly, was not really serious about testing. And when they were doing testing. But again, the drugs were designed to evade the testers.
0: So then I guess the bottom line is, then why are we even bothering about Barry Bonds?
13: Well, I think we're bothering about Barry Bonds for a number of reasons. Though, you know, first of all, the drugs are now banned in the sport. They were banned as of 2003. Second of all, they're illegal to use. They were illegal since 1991 to use. Thirdly, there's a federal investigation looking into steroid use in sport. Fourthly, Bonds is a central figure in that federal investigation. And the issue of steroid use in sport is a significant one, both because it speaks to the concept of a level playing field and whether you're going to allow certain players to cheat and others not to. And perhaps most importantly is this issue of kids. I know these athletes don't want to hear it for the most part, but they're role models, whether they want to face that or not. And the reality is that as role models, kids look up to them and make some of their own decisions based on what they see these guys do. And if it's an accepted part of sport to use performance-enhancing drugs, you're going to see high school kids and teenagers make those same decisions. And we've already seen that. I mean, we've written about that for the Chronicle, and others have written about it too. I mean, I wrote about an extreme case of a kid from Petaluma. It's in the book, who ultimately commits suicide. And his parents will tell you he was driven to use steroids because he was modeling what he was seeing these pro athletes do.
0: I think you know as well as I do that a lot of people will say, well, wait a minute, Barry Bonds didn't break any baseball rule. But yet your colleague at the San Francisco Chronicle, Bruce Jenkins, pointed out in a column recently that back in 1991, Faye Vincent came out with a memorandum that said that the use of any substances, and particularly steroids, was not to be tolerated in Major League Baseball. Doesn't that then say that Barry Bonds did break a rule of baseball?
13: Well, you know, it's interesting. I've heard varying accounts of that memorandum and whether it really exists, whether Vincent actually put the thing in play, whether the union signed off on it. So I don't really know the definitive answer on that. What I do know is that every other sport was addressing the issue of doping as cheating. I do know that the drugs were illegal to take without a medical prescription, and I do know that anybody would tell you it was cheating. So whether baseball had the foresight to actually adopt the rules or not, I think is sort of beside the point. I don't think there's any question that Bonds is getting the brunt of this. Major League Baseball is completely complicit in this, as is the union. These guys are adults, and they make the decisions to do this, but left to their own devices, they're going to do whatever they can to be as competitive as they can possibly be and to compete at the highest levels.
0: How vulnerable do you think Barry Bonds is to any type of legal or even, social type of problem with the law in some way?
13: Well, I think the legal question is very much an open one. Again, we reported in the book that as far back as recently as late last year, they were asking questions of other people about Bonds and steroid use, as well as finances. His girlfriend testified before the grand jury and that testimony seemed to fly in the face of Barry's testimony. The government works pretty slowly. I know there are people who I've seen his lawyer say that, if the grand jury didn't find him guilty of perjury yet or indict him on perjury charges yet, then obviously they believed him. I think it's a much slower process. I don't know whether he ends up being vulnerable on this or not. Perjury is a tough count to make. I'm certainly no lawyer. But I don't think anything's over yet. I think it's really an ongoing process.
0: As you know, they got Al Capone not for murder but for income tax evasion. And I would think that maybe that might be the thing he fears more than anything else.
13: Well, and also, this case is headed up by an IRS agent. This is not, it's interesting. The IRS becomes the lead agency in this because it's a money laundering case where guys are making money or trading off of drug use, basically, to make income. So you have a lead agent being an IRS guy, and there is testimony in the record from the girlfriend and we'll see if others about questions of Bonds diverting funds through money. Basically, he would make money, according to Kim Bell, by signing autographs and memorabilia, and then he would just give her cash and unreported cash. So I would certainly think that an IRS agent would be highly interested in that. I know if you or I were doing it, he would be highly interested in it.
0: When it was all over with, when you'd written this book and you and Lance had a chance to sit down maybe with a glass of wine and really talk about this, what did you guys come away with?
13: I mean, the book has been so well received, which has been a real shock to us, pleasantly, that we've found ourselves oftentimes just sitting and looking at each other and laughing because we just can't believe how fortunate we've been and that the book is being as received as it is. I think, we're both incredibly relieved that it's over because it's been an incredibly long haul. But by the same token, we recognize that Balco's ongoing. We're back at work now at the Chronicle. We're still talking about the book, obviously, and hoping that people want to buy it and find out for themselves what it's about. So it's been difficult to just sit back and completely enjoy the experience.
0: We got about 45 seconds before we wrap this hour, but when you think about the people that ridicule or question the validity of this book, does that bother you on a personal level?
13: Not really. I mean, Lance and I have talked about that definitely. We get it. Fans are fans. They have a vested interest in their heroes and they want to vent about that. And I think that's largely what it is. They want to be able to express themselves that we're somehow undercutting their dream, their vision, and sort of spoiling what they were looking for. Lance has often joked that he feels like he's writing stories that say there is no Santa Claus for some people, and I think there's a component of that that's real. So, we get it, we understand it, and I I've got a thick skin.
0: I want to thank you very much for the extra time, especially, and also for the outstanding job that you and Lance did on this book. I'm looking forward to reading it from cover to cover. We're going to make it a selection of the month on the Sports Byline USA Book Corner. Thank you very much, Mark.
13: Ron, thank you so much. It's really my pleasure.
0: Very fascinating story and well told by Mark Fainer-Ruwata, one of the co-authors of this book, along with Lance Williams. It's called Game of Shadows, Barry Bonds, Balco, and also the steroid scandal that rocked professional sports. And it's available to you right now. We'll take a break, continue with more of you and Sports Byline.
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0: News this hour from Town Hall. I'm Jason Walker. With the 250th birthday of our nation coming up, a new survey finds American pride hitting a new low for those on the left. But Republicans and conservatives are extremely proud of our nation. News correspondent Laura Winters.
1: The new Gallup poll finds just 33% of those surveyed are extremely proud to be an American. But the breakdown is vastly different between parties. For example, 70% of Republicans say they are extremely proud to be an American, while only 14% of Democrats share the sentiment. The poll taken in the first 2 weeks of June. Laura Winters reporting.
0: If you love hot weather, then, well, this week is for you. From the Midwest to the East Coast, it is promising to be very hot for a long time, at least through the week. National Weather Service meteorologist Scott Klebauer.
2: Especially by Wednesday, we'll start seeing it really impact areas of like the Ohio Valley, through the Mid-Atlantic and into the Northeast. And it looks like the main, like the primary time frame for like the most extreme heat will be on Thursday and Friday, both. We're looking at Thursday probably being the period where we see the most potential for record highs.
0: In the West, wildfires still burning out of control, causing a number of problems. Spokeswoman Alyssa Mason says they are hoping for cooler temperatures, higher humidity, and a lot less wind.
3: If a shift goes the right way for us, it could push the fire back in on itself, and that would be great because there isn't much fuel left for it to kind of burn. But if it changes it and it decides to go a new direction, that could push it kind of in a direction away from some of our containment lines we've been working on the last couple days.
0: Three firefighters have been killed in one blaze. More on these stories, townhall.com.
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1: A new name and a sleek new look for a leading fashion retailer.
2: The corporation formerly known as Saks Global says it will now go by Exemplar Luxury Group, or ELG. It's still the parent company of Neiman Marcus, Saks Fifth Avenue, and Bergdorf Goodman. All will keep their names. Saks made the change after emerging from Chapter 11 bankruptcy. A new name to go along with a slimmed down look. Fewer stores, less debt, a more focused strategy, and a new balance sheet, including nearly 75% debt reduction and $500 million in new financing. Bob Agnew reporting.
1: Comcast splitting itself into 2 separate publicly traded companies by spinning off NBC Universal and Sky. Company says its board and management team think each company will be better positioned to pursue its own priorities, invest for growth, and create long-term shareholder value. Breaking news and analysis, townhall.com. Now, this is a bizarre story, and thankfully no one was hurt. A JetBlue pilot telling an air traffic controller the plane hit a drone over New Jersey as they approached the JFK International in New York Monday morning.
3: Hello, Tower. JetBlue 948 is just past the salt for runway 13 left.
4: JetBlue 948, Kennedy Tower, runway 13 left, clear to land.
3: We are clear to land, 13 left. And just quickly, I couldn't talk to approach, but we collided with a drone back there in the turn as we're coming to assault. Just wanted to pass that to you.
4: You said you collided?
3: Yep, it hit us right above the cockpit.
4: All right, so it was about like what, two miles back at,
3: yep,
4: at 3,000 feet you were at?
3: Affirmative. Go ahead and back it up about 10 to 12 miles back at 3,000 feet.
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9: Good to have you with us for this hour of America's sports talk show, Sports Byline. I'm Ron Barr. I'll tell you what's coming up in just a moment, but we want to send our very best out to our servicemen and servicewomen who are listening worldwide on the 500 stations in 177 countries on the American Forces Network. And as many of you know, I went over to Iraq, went over to Afghanistan as well. And it was really a pleasure to be with the servicemen and servicewomen. They have been with us since we launched the network practically. 1989 is when AFN jumped on with us. And Sports Byline, our broadcast network with all the great shows that we have, is the second largest provider of sports content to the AFN network. And I just got an email the other day from a woman who is in Germany. Her husband is in the military and based in Iraq. And she says, it's just a

0: with the glove as well. He won 10 gold gloves and was an 11-time National League All-Star. And, of course, a unanimous selection when he became eligible for the Baseball Hall of Fame. And there was one game that is magical in his career, and we'll talk about it with him. It's April 17, 1976, when he hit four home runs in four consecutive at-bats as the Phillies erased a 13-2 deficit and won the ball game 18-16. He has written a book about baseball and all the issues, from steroids to Pete Rose, a former teammate of his. It's called Clearing the Bases. So we'll talk to Mike Schmidt about his book, Clearing the Bases. And then right after that, another Hall of Famer. This one played 23 seasons, 16 of the 23 with the Cincinnati Reds before finishing up with Montreal, Boston, and Philadelphia. He was an MVP in the National League. I'm talking about Tony Perez, the Hall of Fame infielder. So when we come back, Mike Schmidt and Tony Perez for you on Sports Byline.
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12: 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Here's Ron Barr.
0: If there is a man and a player who can certainly write and talk about the game of baseball, it is Mike Schmidt, the Hall of Famer. The name of his book is called Clearing the Bases, Juice Players, Monster Salary, Sham Records, and a Hall of Famer's Search for the Soul of Baseball. Mike, is there a deeper meaning to the title of the book, Clearing the Bases?
13: Hey, Ron, how you doing? A deeper meaning?
0: Well, I just thought it was an appropriate meaning or title for the book. I really liked the title, and I thought maybe you were trying to maybe clear out the closets, say some things that maybe other people had not said, or give better meaning to some of the things going on in baseball.
13: Well, I got to be honest with you. I had some help with the wording of that subtitle. However, I think the concept of baseball having a soul is a pretty strong one. And that developed as the book went along much stronger for me. And I truly believe the soul of the game of baseball is its connection with its history. I believe baseball has to have a strong, solid connection with its history. And one of the reasons for the book was the sense that I was getting over the last year and a half, probably going back to the release of the Canseco book, through the congressional hearings, through all the way up and through about 6 to 8 months ago, even though we still are in a big sort of steroid headline period for baseball, up until about 8 months ago, I had thought that the game had gotten on a fast track, so fast that it was just pulling right away from its history, separating itself from its all-important history. And I don't think the game could survive at the pace it was on over a long period of time. I believe it's a game that's designed to be appreciated for its more subtle attributes, and I believe we were losing that part of the game, and that scared me. And in addition to that, several other areas are covered in the book. I think it's a quite interesting read for baseball fans especially.
0: One of the things that you said in an interview in Sports Illustrated, you said, and I quote, "I wanted to paint a realistic picture of what was going on in baseball." What is that realistic picture, Mike?
13: Ron, you know, in baseball, I kind of got the sense that its fans had a little bit of a naive picture of what really was happening within their sport. I believe the generation, the society that we're going through right now has gotten to the point where they really need to be entertained in a different way than baseball is used to entertaining people. And I believe the players playing the game are playing for an ESPN generation, sort of a extreme generation of fans now. And I believe the players are playing in an environment where there is so much money, and that money is taken for granted. It's obviously created by television and marketing and advertising. There's so much money in the game. There's now so much pressure to gain an edge, to be able to take advantage of your short window of time, to earn. And that was there when I played. That was there in a different way 15, 20 years before I played. But now the pressure is immense on these young players in Major League Baseball. And there's just so much available to guys that are wealthy. There's so many undesirable elements out there for a wealthy person to get attached to. I think that, and in baseball, there's a lot of free time. Just the pressure of living the life and the free time that goes along with it, and the guys that have the money that they have nowadays, took a lot of athletes down the wrong road. And I say that because when I played, it was a similar environment, but there wasn't the money. And obviously, I can tell you right now, when I played, steroids weren't a part of baseball. There were some places you could go to get in trouble, but fortunately, I was able to avoid it. But for the most part, it's just an environment. It's almost like a rock star environment, Ron. And I just kind of wanted to explain that to baseball fans.
0: Mike, one of the things that I think confuses baseball fans, and it really is simple, and that is, how did the pendulum swing so far over to one direction? Now, I know what you're talking about as far as so much money, so much pressure in everything, but there's always been kind of a gentleman's agreement among professional athletes to do things within a parameter. In other words, compete hard, maybe get the edge, do those sort of things. But as you know, there were those players that were using steroids. There were those players that weren't. And it doesn't seem like it was fair, and it looks like they broke that gentleman's agreement and respect for each other as professionals.
13: Well, I would agree with that. At some point, persons are held accountable, for themselves. I mean, it's a matter of looking in the mirror, and it's a matter of what you as a person will forego to get ahead. Some people will place their health down far on their priority list in exchange for the chance of taking advantage of that window for wealth over that short span of time that they have. Some people will risk their families. It's up to the individual. It gets right to the to your morals for living. And money will make you do strange things, Ron. I think that's the most simple way to put it. And believe me, the guys playing the game now have money to do strange things.
0: I really like the quote, and I don't know that I've heard anybody, Mike, say it as well as you did with this quote. You said, "We have a responsibility to convey to the next generation of fans the inner beauty of the game. We must help them see that a perfectly executed sacrifice bunt followed by a sacrifice fly is just as powerful, just as valuable, just as worthy as their respect as a 400-foot home run." I agree with that comment, and yet I don't know that fans will ever appreciate it, because I think the nature of the media today is such to really kind of blow up the explosive stat or the most unusual thing about sports competition, and I sense you're laughing about that.
13: Yeah, they don't have a special segment on ESPN every night for small ball highlights. They have the web gems, and they have the plays of the day, and the bombs of the day or whatever, and players can watch themselves every night on ESPN. I mean, any player that's involved in a home run or a fight, something on the extreme side of entertainment, has a good chance of becoming a hero for that day on television. And when I played there, I guess ESPN had started toward the end of my career, but back in those days, there weren't many highlights of us. We were shown locally on the local channels in our towns, but there wasn't national highlights of everything you did on the field. And the fans have come to expect that the gargantuan home run and the batter charging the pitcher and the diving stop and the extreme action is really the only thing that matters in entertainment. And baseball fans nowadays, for the most part, I don't think are entertained by their team winning, like I said, with somebody with a tough at bat and a sacrifice bunt and a single up the middle with two strikes, or a couple of tough at bats or a double and a good push bunt to the right side or a ground ball to the right side gets him over and a pass ball scores him. I don't think they're ready to appreciate how many different ways there are to win a baseball game.
0: I agree with you. We only have about 90 seconds before we have to break, Mike, but do you feel that Major League Baseball, meaning the sport itself, is somewhat culpable in that? I had a friend of mine who's a Major League player, and a year ago at spring training, we're in the swimming pool together, and he said, management said to me, we'd like you to pick up about 25 or 30 pounds in the off season. And he said, that's only a couple, 2.5 months, and he said there was only one way to do it. And he said, you just have to understand that everybody wanted this. And I agree with him on that.
13: I guess you're referring to some kind of substance abuse,
0: right,
13: to gain that weight. Well, that's the first time I had heard any reference to management asking somebody to, in so many words, figure out a way to gain weight. I think they might have said, well, we'd surely like to see you hit with more power.
0: Well, that's what he meant. In other words, to add some muscle as well as weight.
13: Well, yeah, that's unfortunate, and my position on that. I mean, that might go back to the, looking for an edge, and go back to the pressure that these kids are under, and go back to that window of opportunity to get your $8, $9, $10 million that will set you and your family up for life. And, you know, to add the fact that someone, you know, in the higher echelon of his organization referred to him possibly doing that, or they would want him to do that, it just goes to show you the double pressure that this kid was under to partake in some of the, you know, some of the dark sides of our sport right now. So that's the first time that I've heard it. I heard that scenario, but in many other scenarios, you know, it had gone on for 8 or 10 years.
0: Hold on just a second, Mike. The name of this wonderful book is called Clearing the Bases. We're going to make it a selection of the month on our Sports Byline USA Book Corner, and it's available from HarperCollins. We'll continue, and when we come back, we're going to talk about Mike's feelings about Pete Rose, because he writes about that as well in this good book. So we'll continue across the country and around the world with you on America's Sports Talk Show.
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0: Hall of Famer Mike Schmidt is with us on Sports Byline. Please check out his book. It's a wonderful book. It's called Clearing the Bases. Mike, in the book, you say that you think that Pete Rose's lack of remorse caused Baseball Commissioner Bud Selig not to reinstate the career hits leader. Now, you were in attendance at the meeting that Rose had with Selig in November of 2002. Tell me a little bit about that meeting.
13: Well, it was very interesting. As I say in the book, prior to the meeting, I had breakfast with Pete and asked him if he was ready for this, and you know, his response was, yeah. He called me Herbie. He says, yeah, Herbie, I just can't, you know, I can't do it any longer. It's been tough for me, you know, and you know, let's go do it, and hopefully we can put this behind us, da da da da, thanks for your help. So we went to see the commissioner, and we chatted for a while, and I'm sort of paraphrasing the chapter in the book, and Mr. DePay and Pete's other associate, myself, left the room, and Pete spent about a half hour alone with the commissioner, and you know, of course, I was later given a play-by-play on that half hour by both the commissioner and Pete at separate times, and Pete, you know, confessed blow-by-blow to Mr. Selig what he had actually done and what it had been like to live with this lie for almost 14 years, and kind of why he got pushed into doing that, and then we all got together again for lunch in a room, and we chatted, and we started to map out the itinerary for the release of this to the public, you know, through a press conference, and we had to work around the Super Bowl, so we were actually being particular about the calendar, and you know, there was some talk about the details of the reinstatement and such, and so my feeling at the time, as well as Pete's other associate, Warren Green, a close friend of mine, was that this was going to happen, was that we had accomplished what we set out to do. You know, we weren't sure that Pete was going to be reinstated 100%. There might be a caveat or two connected to it, but for sure the commissioner was going to act on Pete's behalf, and it's been a total turnaround from that feeling back then. We're approaching, I guess, almost 3.5 to 4 years since that meeting. You brought up the term remorse. Yes, my feeling, and of course I talked to Mr. Selig about it, was that he would have liked to have seen Pete be much more remorseful than he was during this meeting. I know I would have been, but Pete just is, you know, he's not that kind of a guy. He's not a real emotional man, at least outwardly. And Mr. Selig asked me to meet with him again and reassure him that Pete, in fact, is very serious about the, you know, about the magnitude of what he's asking baseball to do, and that he's going to really be held accountable now to a different set of rules than he's ever known in his life. And I met with Pete again in private, and Pete actually cried and said, yes, I'm ready to do anything baseball wants me to do. I relayed that to Mr. Selig. And this was probably 6 to 8 months before his book came out in New York. And of course, the timing of that has raised some eyebrows. But still, to this day, Mr. Selig has failed to acknowledge that meeting and has failed to act in any way regarding Pete's request for reinstatement. So that's a long answer to your question, but it's pretty much the Pete Rose saga, and nothing in Pete's kind of, I call it purgatory, is Pete Rose purgatory, and has been now for 4 years.
0: You know, Mike, I hear from an awful lot of people who say, look what's happening in baseball now, referring to the steroid use, and look about people who have cheated playing the game, Gaylord Perry, who, you know, would load up the ball and everything. What is the difference? What can you say to them is the difference between what Pete did and what these other players who have made maybe tried to gain an edge or done something like
13: that's
0: this?
13: That's an interesting question. You know, it's like little sin and big sin.
0: Mm-hmm.
13: You know, what's a worse sin? Committing murder or robbing a bank? I guess murder would be for sure, but they're all punishable to some degree, and I can't say that Gaylord Perry's crimes against baseball will ever be punishable. He's in the Hall of Fame.
0: Mm-hmm.
13: You know, that's kind of like getting away with something on the field, and it's the old "if you ain't cheating, you ain't trying" attitude about baseball. You know, if you don't get caught, it ain't cheating. that's been around our game for a long, long time. But you know, when you say compare steroid usage to betting on a baseball game, well, there's an easy answer to that. Now, steroid trafficking is against the law. I'm not sure about steroid use. using a substance in baseball, if it's not against baseball's rules, which it wasn't years ago, is now, but wasn't years ago, is quite a bit different than what Pete did. Pete actually, I'm trying to think of the word, you know, he bet on the game. He compromised the sport. He messed with the integrity of the sport. He, in fact, gave information to bookies, whether he bet or whether he didn't bet. It's pretty good information, too, because if Pete Rose bets on his team to win, that seems like some pretty good information. Now, Pete always bet on his team to win when he bet. He never bet on his team to lose, so there was never a sense that Pete tried to throw a ball game. Pete was always trying to win the ball game. He may have had a wager on the game, but he was trying to win the ball game. But the problem is on the days when Pete didn't bet, he was sending a message to sort of the underworld, if you will, that this was maybe a night to go against the Reds, or go to bet on the team that the Reds were playing if Pete didn't bet on his team. So there's a sign in our every clubhouse in baseball, that says one thing you don't ever want to do is get involved in gambling on our sport. It's very much like, and I think the simplest way to put what Pete did would be like a jockey in a horse race kind of pulling the reins back right at the finish line so somebody else could win.
0: We only got about 90 seconds left, and I know you say that you think that he should be considered by the Veterans Committee because that's the only way he can get into the Hall of
13: Fame. Well, Ron, Pete should be in the Hall of Fame. If he were ever reinstated into baseball, he should be in the Hall of Fame, and I would work toward that and help Pete in any way I could as a player. But I think there should never be any mention of Pete as a Hall of Famer as a manager.
0: Yeah, I would agree with that. In about 90 seconds, what do you want people to take away from this book, Mike?
13: Well, I think we go back to a couple of points you made earlier. We need to appreciate the little things about baseball, the things that made it so great, the things that made it our national pastime. I think we need to refocus on those sorts of things. We need to talk to our kids about those things. We need to, we need to point those kind of things out to our young baseball fans, the younger parents, not of my generation or yours, but, parents that are 30 and 40 years old now need to start talking to their kids about those subtle things that are great about the game. We need to know that we're going to be watching now a level playing field, a very clean sport. Players in Major League Baseball now aren't going to be influenced by anything. The players are scared to eat a power bar before the games now, Ron. So, that's another important thing. But at the same time, all that we're talking about, sort of the negatives, the sport of baseball is at its all-time high right now. I mean, they're setting attendance records. Franchise values are approaching $500 million. The one in Washington is going to sell for $450 million one of these days. And there's so much good. The World Baseball Classic was a huge success. There's so much good about the sport. I don't want to dwell, we shouldn't always dwell on the negative, but, it's just good that people are talking about it. And I'm happy with the book, Ron. I appreciate you giving me an opportunity to promote it on your show. I think people enjoy reading it.
0: Thank you, Mike. Take care.
13: All right, Ron. You take care, too.
0: Name of the book is called Clearing the Bases, Mike Schmidt, the Hall of Famer. We continue with more of you and Sports Byline.
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0: Nice to have Tony Perez with us here tonight on Sports Byline USA. 23 years in the majors, most of those 23 years, of course, in a Cincinnati Reds uniform, a 7-time All-Star, and he retired as the 14th best RBI man in Major League history. Tony, good evening to you. Nice to have you with us here on Sports Byline.
26: Hi, Joel. How you doing?
0: When I take a look at the fact that you played 23 years in the major leagues, I mean, double digits in any league professionally impresses me, but 23 years, how does one do that for that long a period of time?
26: Well, you have to, you have to love the game and, stay healthy and really, concentrate on what you're doing and really make a lot of adjustments, especially when you're hitting, to stay that long in the game and really work hard every day. As long as when you're getting older and older, you have to work harder and harder. And I did that, and I was lucky to can play all that long.
0: Sandy Alomar Sr. was with us here on Sports Byline, and I loved hearing him talk about the passion in which he played the game. There's something about the game of baseball and Hispanics in which passion is a part of it. Can you talk about that a little bit?
26: Well, we played back in, in Cuba, Puerto Rico, and then Dominican Republic. You know, we just played for fun, and we didn't know. And back in my days, when I was growing up, I never thought I was going to play in the big leagues or anything like that. I just played the game because I liked the game. I was following. You know, when my dad used to hear a lot of games, and he played. And I just follow steps and his steps and with the game of baseball. But it's a lot of people love this game. Plus, it's the only entertainment, the only game we play all along.
0: Talk a little bit about you playing the game of baseball as a child. Was that played in Cuba?
26: Yes.
0: Yeah. What was it like? I mean, I know what it was like down in Puerto Rico, because you can walk the streets down in Puerto Rico and you see kids playing baseball all the time. Was it the same way over in Cuba?
26: Same way when I went up, I guess the same way now, but because, we don't have too many organized baseball and little leagues and things like that. We just played, you found a kid that wants to play, and we found a baseball, a bat, and a glove, and we play.
0: You talk about you didn't think you'd make it to the major leagues. Was that because of the relationship between the United States and the Cuban government?
26: No, because, back in the 50s when I was growing up, We don't have too many communication with the big leagues. I mean, I was from a small town down in Cuba. We used to listen to the Winter League in Cuba on radio because we are far from Havana. We don't have professional baseball where I was raising up. And, you know, big league baseball, we only watch them during the World Series, and that's all we get. We don't know much about the players and big league players and things like that. We know about the Cuban players and the players who play in the winter ball in Cuba.
0: How did the Cincinnati Reds find out about Tony Perez then?
26: Well, we used to have a triple A ball club called the Sugar Kings in Cuba, triple A International League, and they were affiliated to the Cincinnati Reds. And then Ben was inside in Cuba, and they had all the scouts, scouting the island, and they found me down there when I was playing, in my hometown.
0: How old were you when you came to the United States to play professional baseball?
26: Well, I was 17 years old.
0: Well, the reason why I asked that is that, I mean, you're leaving your comfort area, you're leaving home, you're coming to a different country, a different culture, and all of that. Was it difficult for you?
26: Yeah, it was hard. It was hard because I didn't know how to speak the language. I don't know how to speak English. And, I want too much help at that time. Now you can, you have help. You had people or personnel who speak Spanish and they're on both clubs and they can help you. But back then, you wasn't your home. A lot of players who signed professional baseball in Cuba, were by my age, 17, 18. And they would, a lot of going back to Cuba because homesick and because they don't understand on things like that. I held on because I just want to play the game.
0: Tony, how much pressure is there on a Hispanic ball player because the importance that the people back home put on baseball and also their stars in that sport?
26: Well, it's hard. It's hard because when you sign a professional contract, the people there follow you. And they on your side, and they want you to do good. And really, when you're going back and you play winter ball there, they are for you. If you don't give everything you have, they will disappoint them. There will be a lot of disappointed them because they think you don't do it over there, what you do, especially when you play there. And they really get really down, and they can get down on you very hard.
0: Were there some funnier moments when you came to the United States and came into professional baseball? Because I think back to somebody like a Catfish Hunter who came from North Carolina who told me the first time he ever went to New York, he was young, had never been to New York, and he saw all these people go down into this hole and didn't understand what it was because he didn't see them come back up. So he went to the clubhouse and he mentioned it to a couple of the players and they were just rolling on the floor of the locker room because they finally told him that that was where the subway was, that people went down and took the subway. Was it that way for you? Were there some things that were kind of strange and funny for you?
26: Yeah, something like that. Maybe a little more because, a lot of places I go, it's not familiar for me because, like I say, I was from a small town, maybe 3,000 people lived there. And when I went to those big cities, with a big hotel, that was something really. I just look around like I've never seen things like that. It was true. I've never seen things like that.
0: When you take a look at your experience in the early years in baseball, I'm sure somebody must have taken Tony Perez underneath their wing and helped him along the way. Who was that?
26: Well, I didn't really have people who helped me. It was a scout who signed me, Tony Pacheco, down in Cuba. When I came down to the United States, in spring training, he was with me and he helped me. But then, when I left, with a ball club, I was on my own. I just followed my teammates around and somebody helped me. But nobody really took me under their wings and helped me for things like that. I had to do it on my own.
0: Well, I'm surprised to hear that because I would have assumed that, it's awfully hard to assimilate into a particular culture. But it's even, you really have got to have somebody kind of show you the ropes. But nobody really helped you out along the way then.
26: Well, like I say, my teammates, I remember when I stayed here in the United States, I didn't went back to Cuba. I went to North Carolina, Charlotte, North Carolina, with a couple of my the Cuban fellows, like Mendoza and Julio Guerra. And I stayed there for a while until I went back to. And then when I played in San Diego, I just. Following around, and then I go, when I went to Puerto Rico, I just stayed there for the winter, and I met my wife there, I married, and, you know, and then things. But I never have anybody who really showed me around.
0: Tony, when you take a look at the championship seasons of the Cincinnati Reds, when did things turn for them? When did they really start building that organization? And what were the ingredients, the key ingredients, to building them into a championship team?
26: Well, back in the late 60s, we used to have a great hitting ball club. We don't have much pitching. We start getting the young players from the organization, like in 67, we got Johnny Bench, Lee May, we have Rose, myself, and, you know, we start building a really strong young ball club. But we need pitching, and then we went to 70, 70, 77, 78, 79, and scored a lot of runs, but we never came up. We came third, fourth. We never really turned into a contender in our league. But in 1970, Spikey Anderson took over, and we have a couple of good pitchers like Don Gullett and Wayne Simpson and Gary Nolan to come up, and you know, and everything started getting better. And in 1970, we won, and we went to the World Series. That was when things started turning around.
0: You mentioned about Sparky Anderson, and yet when you take a look at him, I always felt that Sparky was the right manager at the right time with the right ball club. Would you agree with that?
26: Yes, he took over on the right time. Now we have Dave Bristol, who managed me in San Diego. He did everything he could to put the team together. He had no luck with the pitching, like I said, with the pitching. But then he got fired, and in 69 and 70, Spikey took the ball club at the right time, because we got the young pitchers we need, and everything turned around, really.
0: You know, it's interesting. When you think about that infield that the Big Red Machine had, they had you at first base, they had Joe Morgan at second, Concepcion at shortstop, and Pete Rose over at third base. That was an infield of people, players, that really loved playing this game. They all had a common denominator, and that was the intensity, the hard-nosedness in which they played that game. I really think that was the essence of that infield success.
26: Well, we had a great infield. I mean, like you mentioned, and those guys, and we know how to play the game. We know what to do, everything you could, you know, to win a ball game. Plus, you know, when you go behind the plate, you had Johnny Bench, you had Cesar Geronimo in center field, and Foster and Griffey on the outfield. I mean, you put together a great ball club, and that was what we had at that time.
0: When you look at the championship seasons and that team put together as a whole, was there something that was really reflective of why they were so consistent together? Because, you take a look at the Oakland A's, which was a dominant team during the 70s as well, and this was a team that once they got off the field used to fight in the locker room, maybe disagree with each other, but I never had that same sense about the Cincinnati teams.
26: No, we got along very well, you know, in our team, you know. I don't think every player like each other. You know, you can have guys who don't get along with other guys and things like that. But we on the field, you know, we just love each other. We just play like a family, and we did that. And we play together, and we do everything we could to win a ball game. And that's what was all about it. We never had any problems like you mentioned the Oakland A's and back in those days.
0: After the 76 championship season, you were traded off to Montreal. What was your reaction to that?
26: Well, that was not a good one. I don't want to leave Cincinnati, really. And I was there for so long. I played with guys like Bench, Concepcion, Morgan, and Rose for so long, you know. And I don't want to leave, but. You know, I don't want to stay in any place they don't want me either, and it's what I took. That's what I took the trade. And I say, well, if you don't want me here, I going. But I didn't like it. I mean, I was mad at the beginning, so, well.
0: And also, I think it's safe to say that the trade of you started the downfall of the Cincinnati Reds. Joe Morgan was with us recently, Tony. Listen to what he had to say about the trading of Perez after the 76 championship season.
2: When they traded Tony Perez after the 76 season, I said, did anyone ever stop to think that maybe we can't win without this guy? Because I always felt we fit like a glove, meaning me, Rose, Ben, Perez, Foster, you know, all of guys that contributed that we were like a glove. And if you take one of the fingers out of the glove, it's not as good, you know. And I always felt that whether that would have been me going out, Rose leaving, Bench leaving, or Perez, we were going to be hurt. And we were not going to have the same chemistry. We were not going to have the same, you know, unity. And with Perez gone, to be honest with you, I think we did lose a little bit of the unity we had on the ball club.
0: After that, of course, I thought that the consistency, the continuity of the team was lost at that point. It's one thing to lose a player to injury. You can understand that. You can deal with it. But the loss of you, Tony, I think started the downfall of the club.
26: Yeah, that was what happened. Like Joe said, I agree with him, but we lost any of those guys he mentioned, you know, but it's like a glove or a finger with a glove finger, and you know, you take something out of that, it won't be the same way. That what happened when they trained me.
0: Have you also been able to put behind you the managerial experience and what happened in Cincinnati in that situation as well?
26: Oh, yes. That don't bother me. I mean, they bothered me at the beginning because the way they happened. But you know, you take a job as a manager, if the team not do well, you're gonna get fired. I'm not the first one who got fired. Okay, mine wasn't 44 days or 44 games, but I put that behind. That don't bother me no more. I ain't even thinking about it.
0: But where does leadership come from today? Is it different from where it used to come from when you played?
26: Well, I don't know. Sometimes it's hard to see where it comes from. You might have a team or two who have guys who are leaders and the guys following them. But right now, it depends who's hitting well, who's the guy who go out there and put the thing on his shoulder and go from there. But you have to do it on the field. But I didn't see too many guys right now who get in charge, you know, on the clubhouse or things like that. They do it with a bat or they do it with pitching out there.
0: Tony, I want to thank you for your time. Come back and visit with us on Sports Byline.
26: Okay, thank you, Ron.
0: Tony Perez, the Hall of Famer, spending a little time with us and you. We'll take a break, come back on the other side, continue with more of you at America's Sports Talk Show.
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0: Again, I hope you enjoyed our interview with a pair of Hall of Famers, Mike Schmidt from the Phillies, 18 years in the major leagues, three-time a National League MVP award winner and the MVP of the 1980 World Series. And the name of his book, if you want to check it out, is called Clearing the Bases. And then a 23-year veteran, 16 of those in a Reds uniform where he won a couple of world championships, Tony Perez, the Hall of Fame infielder. 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

0: news this hour from Town Hall. I'm Jason Blocker. Supreme Court releasing decisions on court cases prior to the summer recess. Correspondent Laura Winters on the results of one case involving the Fed.
1: On this ruling, a defeat for President Trump as the High Court rejects his attempt to fire a member of the Federal Reserve Board. She's faced accusations of mortgage fraud. The justice is ruling Lisa Cook should first be able to respond to the allegations, which she denies, before she's let go. Chief Justice Roberts writing the president cannot remove a member of the Fed at any time for any reason without any notice. It was a 5-4 decision with conservative Brett Kavanaugh joining Roberts and the court's three liberal justices. Laura Winters reporting.
0: Mass shooting in Germany. The suspect is in custody.
2: A male suspect shot and killed at least six people at a youth welfare facility in Stuttgart, Germany. Nuremberg police president Katrin Schul says four people who had been shot in a gruesome manner died at the scene. Another died while being resuscitated. Another succumbed to severe injuries. Others were also wounded at the facility, which provides temporary accommodation for pregnant women or young mothers with children. Officials believe it may have stemmed from a custody dispute. All of the victims were employees of the youth center or its affiliates. I'm Lisa Dwyer.
0: With the window for finding survivors fading very quickly now, Venezuelans combing through more ruins of buildings toppled by the devastating back-to-back earthquakes. The death toll right now stands at 1,700. And officials say the three firefighters killed over the weekend in that Colorado wildfire were part of a specialized crew that goes into remote areas quickly to put out new fires. The crew had been overcome after deploying emergency shelter. More on these stories, townhall.com.
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0: A wave of conservative political winds starting to reshape Latin America. Some new election results in both Peru and Colombia adding to that trend. We have more on the story now from correspondent John Scott.
1: In the past 18 months, seven countries in Central and South America have shifted to the political right, including recent runoff victories for conservative candidates in Peru and Colombia. Peru's Keiko Fujimori won a narrow race, while Colombia elected businessman Abelardo de la Espriella, who's pledging major spending cuts and pro-market reforms. Some leaders call it a historic rejection of socialism and a move toward free market policies. Supporters say it could boost economic growth. John Scott reporting.
0: San Francisco Catholic Archdiocese has agreed to pay $395 million to settle 500 suits alleging child sex abuse. Breaking news and analysis, townhall.com. Well, Deion Sanders says he's feeling much better now, 1 year after undergoing surgery to remove his cancerous bladder. The University of Colorado football coach says he wants to raise awareness of the robotic surgical system that removed his bladder.
2: It's unbelievable, mind-boggling. It's truly necessary. It got me back in the game, got me back on my feet, you know, and to my the normalcy of my life. And that's what I truly desire. And a lot of people don't understand, they don't know. And we're here to sound the alarm so that all the standard is another option.
0: And Sanders is the only athlete in history to play in an NFL game and a Major League Baseball game on the same day. More on these stories, townhall.com.
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was the Roman poet Virgil, who said, "Easy is the descent to hell. All night long, all day, the doors of dark Hades stand open. But to retrace the path, to come out again to the sweet air of heaven, there is the task, there is the burden. If I cannot move heaven, I will raise hell." We'll talk about that later, but now it's time for Rick Tittle and Titillating Sports on Sports Byline USA. All right, hey, thank you for that, and welcome to a fresh week of sports talk right here, 1-800-878-PLAY. My name is Rick Tittle. It's nice to have you with us. I'm on the mic for the next 3 hours, taking your calls, your emails. Once again, don't write it down, dial it up, 1-800-878-PLAY. That's right, play. 3 months ago when I was on, I've said it here, and I've also said it on local radio, that LeBron wants to come to the Warriors, and the Warriors want LeBron. And I was chided and ostracized and shunned and laughed at and spat upon and pointed at. But now there's a lot of rumors going that way, especially now that, for some reason, Draymond opts out of a $28 million player option. I don't know. Is anybody else going to give him that money? I

0: Kilgore coming up. We about a half hour. Actor David Chokichi, Beefcake, he has a new movie, second hour. We'll have Dangerous Ditchiva. She'll join us in the second hour. Some filmmakers in the third hour for a film called Beat My Box. Yes, censors, that's a true story. I don't know how they got away with that. But let's talk about it. We got 3 hours. Come on back.
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0: 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Good for you.
1: All right, thank you for that, and welcome back to the show. Rick Diddle with you, coast to coast and around the world on the American Forces Radio Network. Of course, I'm going to start with hockey. Yeah, we had the NHL draft over the weekend, and my Sharkies just killed it, at least on paper. Oh, they'll all be busts. But we went for about a decade there where the Sharks were working on now and trading picks and not thinking about the future. And really the only first-round picks that had really hit were Tomáš Hertl and Timo Meier, a Czech and a Swiss. But the other first-round picks, the Mirko Müller, Nikolov Goldobin, lots of years we didn't even have first-round picks to say we as a fan. Joshua Norris never worked out. Ryan Merkley from Guelph, that was a guy everyone had huge hopes for. Ozzy Wiesblatt, first-round pick in 2020. I mean, that whole draft, with Wiesblatt and Bortolo, Gunshin, I mean, it just, it was crazy how lame that draft was. And then you get, finally, the William Eklund pick, which they just flipped for another first-round pick with Ottawa. But even after that, Philip Bystedt, we're still waiting for him to work out. That was 4 years ago. But then they started getting hot because they got Will Smith in 2023. Still waiting for Quentin Musty to come up. Brandon Svoboda, they flipped in that deal with Ottawa. But then, of course, 2 years ago, 1-11, Macklin Celebrini, Sam Dickinson, Chernysov in the second round. Really good. I mean, obviously, Celebrini is once-in-a-generation talent. He's already got 178 points. 2 years. And last year, getting Misa and Ravensburger, their goalie of the future, and Simon Wong. It looks like Ho Chi Wang, but it's pronounced Simon Wong. And so we all wanted Celebrini. We got him. And I thought if they could find a way to get Sam Dickinson, and they did. And then last year's draft, last 2 years, picking second and second. And when you're picking first overall, and luckily it was a draft where a Celebrini was the first overall pick, then you get back-to-back years with two. I really wanted Misa, who they got. And then this year I've gone out of my way to say Ivar Stenberg, because some people go, they should draft a defenseman. But then trading for nine, I really wanted Keaton Verhoff. And I said he's not going to fall to nine. But then when Daxon got drafted by the hometown, that's where they had the draft in Buffalo, at four overall, went way too high as far as the mocks go. That's the guy that looks like Christy McNichol. All I could think of was, would Verhoff fall? And I'm watching this. I was doing a remote for KMBR at the out on the patio for 58 Social outside before the Giants Braves. And so there was a restaurant, and I'm on the patio, and fans are filtering in and such. This is the thing that I miss about being on local radio. So the good thing about being nationally syndicated is I can talk hockey. I can talk World Cup, which I'm going to talk golf. I can talk tennis. But if you work on local radio, KMBR talks about three things: the Giants, the Niners, and the Warriors. And that's it. Anything else is just, you know, a maybe 1 or 2 minute foray off-ramp, and then get right back on the freeway again. So I'm watching this draft on my phone while I'm on the air with Adam Copeland, and when I saw the eighth overall pick was this Swedish dude, I was like, oh, Verhoff's going to fall. So yes, Ivar Stenberg, Ivar the Boneless, he comes in at two overall, and then Verhoff, then they trade up. They trade a couple of picks to go from 27 to 21 to take Ryan Lynn, who who is another blue liner, who's smallish size blue liner. And Verhoef was already, it's funny, I didn't know that North Dakota State was called NODAC. It's kind of like UConn or Cal, whatever, I think it was nicknames. Will he go back to NODAC? No, he's not going to go back to NODAC. That was like Celebrini. Oh, he's going to go back to college in Boston. No, he's not. So, but Ryan Lynn says that he is going to be going to the University of Denver, and that's fine. They have a great program. But then it's interesting because they had to wait until the fourth round. And they took a guy named Brady Noling. Brady Noling is the Team USA goalie for 18-year-olds. Now, that's impressive here. It doesn't mean he's better than the Czechs and the Canadians and the Swedes and the Danes and everything else. But the number one USA goalie. And then Jake Gustafson, what an amazing story. A kid who born and raised in San Jose. This is where we've come since this franchise came in 1995. Born and raised in San Jose. Played juniors for the Portland Winterhawks, the WHL. And then, just for fun, seventh round, pick number 201, Alexander Karmanov, 7'1". As I said, first there was Wemby, now there's Carmi. The tallest NHL player ever was 6'9", and that's Zdeno Chara, and there were two other guys, too, aren't as big names. And when you put on the skates, you get 3 inches taller. This is basically like a 7'5" guy. Now, I watched some highlights of him. He looks like me skating. I don't know how to ice skate. I'm from the San Francisco Bay Area. We had ice skating rinks. I didn't go to them very often. It was a place to, like, hold hands with a girl when you were 11 years old. That's what it was. That would be the only reason to go ice skating back in the day. Unless I was at Tahoe and Squaw Valley after the Olympics, you could go in and use that skating rink. But anyway, he's from Moldova. He's the first Moldovan to ever even been drafted. Plays for the North Bay Battalion in the Ontario Hockey League in the juniors. And I would be very surprised if he ever plays in the NHL. But why not take a flyer on him? Who knows? He reminds me of Jaws, Richard Kiel from the, like, Moonraker and other James Bond movies. He was a recurring character in some of those Roger Moore years in the 70s and 80s. But it's everyone said, and I hope so, I'm not jinxing it, everyone said the Sharks killed it to get Stenberg and Verhoef, which a lot of people thought Stenberg should have gone number one overall. Because Gavin McKenna does have some legal problems and maybe some character flaws or issues. I hope not for him. I hope that's overblown for Toronto. They took him number one overall. And he was the consensus number one. But some people thought that Stenberg probably was the best talent. And then Verhoef, many people thought, was the best blue liner. It just depends. Everybody has their own taste, you know, their own opinions. So to come out with maybe the best forward and the best defender and then the best USA goalie, that's not too bad. And so I saw some reviews, and the Sharks got A+, and they got A++. Now, it's just a draft. It could be a giant waste of time, but it certainly didn't seem like it. I thought my career killed it. All right. Let's go to a break. We'll come on back on Sports Byline.

0: the legend of the phoenix. All ends with beginnings. What keeps the planet spinning? The force from the beginning.
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3: My fellow Americans, let the message ring out that from this day forward, when you buy American, you buy the best. 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It's time to show the world just how great American can be. And we will not wait for tomorrow to come. We will stand here, this

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You know I don't speak Spanish. 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
1: Ah, come on now. Welcome back to the show. 1-800-878-PLAY. Twyla Kilgore, Olympic gold medalist as a coach. She will join us. She is a formerly with the United States Women's National Team. We'll talk a little soccer with her. All right, as I mentioned at the top, the big rumor is that the Warriors are trying to get not just LeBron James, but to get the unibrow. Remember that old song, 1979? Gee, really gets me, unibrow, be frank. About this girl with a unibrow? Probably not. But we know the Warriors were looking at Giannis. Giannis was looking eastward. In fact, South Beach, eastward. They're talking about Kawhi Leonard at the trade deadline, remember? And they've talked in the past to LeBron as a free agent. They tried to trade for him 2 years ago. But the basic premise would be Jimmy Butler going to the Wiz for Davis and then signing James. Now that Draymond has pulled out of his $27.7 million player option, the mid-level exception, they say, creates a hard cap at the first apron. Great. What does that mean? We can get LeBron? Well, it starts out at about 15 mil. The Warriors only have now 9 players under contract. But does Davis want to play for the Wizards? Do the Wizards want to trade him? And the Wizards' general manager is Will Dawkins. And he was on, I don't know if you watched, but he was on TV during the NBA draft. And he said, the first I can talk to him is the middle of August about a contract extension. So, and why wouldn't they be thinking that? They just got him. So if Washington is open to moving Davis, would they have any interest in taking a freshly healed, Buddy Hield, a freshly healed, and not even fresh to begin, Jimmy Butler? He tore his ACL. And he's not going to be ready when the season starts. And he's 36 years old. The Wizards just got A.J. DeBanster, the number one overall pick. And they have other forwards who need minutes. Jimmy Butler doesn't fit with DeBanster unless you played them together, right? They offer the same thing. Wouldn't you want a big man in that mix? So, Mark Stein reported that the Trailblazers are trying hard to get Jaylen Brown, and if they don't, then they'll try hard to get Unibrow. But they said it kind of looked like maybe this was not going to happen when the Warriors re-signed Al Horford. But that wasn't a huge hit. Even if Draymond had stayed, they still would have had that mid-level exception. The Warriors are already saying that they're going to try to keep Kristaps Porzingis, which would cut into the flexibility as well. But remember, KD said that had the Warriors won the NBA championship after their 73-win season and not choked it when they were up 3-1 to the Cavaliers, that he wouldn't have come. And so there was always the argument, when we got two more with KD, would you rather have, is it good that they lost that one? And my answer always was no, because who's to say they couldn't have won without KD? And I didn't like experiencing that collapse. I was there in that game 7 in Oakland. It was not fun. So, trying to get LeBron and Unibrow back together is not easy, but they've worked this type of stuff before. Now, if you think about, I mean, tanking existed when LeBron was coming out, and the Cavaliers wanted their hometown guy. Now, the funny thing is that the Cavaliers in 2002 were not horrible. I mean, they were bad, but they weren't disgustingly horrible. They won 29 games. But they traded away their top three scorers, Andre Miller, Lamont Murray, shout out Cal, and Wesley Person. And John Lucas was the head coach. He got fired. And remember Keith Smart got cussed out by a team attorney by winning on the last day of the season and then putting the Cavs in a last place tie with the Nuggets for the worst record. But look, they did get LeBron James. And the Grizzlies, remember, they hired Jerry West, maybe the greatest executive in history. Look what he did in L.A. and Oakland. But that was another weak team, and the odds were square that maybe they would be able to do something in that draft. And they traded a first-round pick for a 35-year-old Otis Thorpe. It just didn't really work out. So then, I mean, look, by 2007, James had led the Cavs to the finals for the first time, and they were swept by the Spurs. And if James wasn't the best player in the NBA at that point, you'd probably say it was Kobe and Tim Duncan, but Kobe was not available. And so Bryant at that time said, I don't want to play with Shaq anymore, even though he had a no trade. He would do this a lot, or he would say, I'm retiring. And then he said, all right, I'll stay if you get LeBron. LeBron was called the ultimate untouchable, and the Cavaliers declined. There are a lot of things. Look, how many times has New York tried the sign and trade, right? Remember LeBron used to wear the Yankee hat? Then he talked about how Brooklyn was his favorite borough, and so I'm like, oh my gosh, the Nets are coming. And then when the Pistons had the disastrous Chauncey Billups-Iverson trade, they thought that was because they were trying to line up to get LeBron. And the Clippers tried, the Bulls tried, Jay-Z was part owner of the Nets, he tried, the Dallas Mavericks at one point went in on James. Mark Cuban wrote that blog, remember, saying, if you don't come here, then please stay in Cleveland. And everyone's like, that's tampering. And it's like, how is it tampering to tell him not to leave? But the Buss family really tried to get him. And at first they didn't get him. But, you know, when Pat Riley was able to pull off that coup, and not just him, but getting, well, Dwayne Wade was already there, but getting Chris Bosh from Toronto as well, and getting two more rings. But 4 years later, he hit the market again. And that was the old return of the king. And I thought that was ridiculous because people had burned his jerseys in Cleveland. Philadelphia went huge in on him. Denver tried. I mean, this is all just public knowledge, these teams. But 2 years ago out here, I mean, James won the bubble championship, and no one else was a shooter on the team, and then he said, go get Russell Westbrook, and then I'm like, nah, forget it. And then he started talking about, maybe I'll go back to Cleveland, but then the Knicks are being run by his former agent, Leon Rose, of course, who has a good relationship with their star player there now. And so the Warriors were in a decline, and he was like, nah. But then everything went south last year. I mean, yes, they've kept Austin Reeves to an extension, but they traded away his buddy, Anthony Davis, to get Luka Doncic, which made the Lakers a better team. It was an amazing trade, and LeBron wants to compete for a championship, but he's not boys with Luka, as he was with Unibrow. So, I look, the fact that the Warriors are talking about this means lots of other teams. And you just think about in Denver or Philly or Boston, right? Some of these other places, San Antonio, let's let them play with Wemby. everybody is kicking the tires on LeBron, who's got at least, I mean, he was very good last year. You think he has at least one good year. But with all his homes in L.A., San Francisco is not that far away, especially when you have your own fleet of PJs, too. So I thought this made sense. And anyway, it's actually cool now that people are talking about it because it just makes too much sense. All right, let's come back. We'll talk to Twyla Kilgore on the other side on Sports Bio.
2: 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I'm different, yeah, I'm different. I'm different, yeah, I'm different.

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0: must be crazy. Use a D-O-G. And if you was my man, I would have been kicked you out of my house by now. This is what had happened.
1: Welcome back to the show. And we're trying to get our guest. And then when we do, we'll put him on the air. One of the things, look, social media is the bane of all of our existences. Maybe not your existence. I shouldn't say that. But anyway, we'll get to that in a second. Rick Tittle with you coast to coast and around the world on the American Forces Radio Network. It's our pleasure to welcome to the show Twyla Kilgore, who has a fantastic resume as a soccer player and coach, and she has been with the United States Women's National Team at both the World Cup and the Olympics, winning the gold medal a couple of years ago. The first American-born woman to earn a U.S. Soccer Pro license and is now with the Houston Dash in the NWSL. Twyla, welcome to the show. And just your thoughts about how, you know, when the men missed out on Russia 18 and the women's team was doing so well and kind of became America's darlings. And, I mean, let's face it, the men's team was kind of in a dark place. Hopefully things go well on Wednesday in Santa Clara. But is it nice to see that, I mean, you're an American like me, to see the men now being beloved again and not being spat upon?
2: Well, first and foremost, you know, thank you for having me. And what a question to start with. I would say that I'm actually thrilled that people are paying attention to both the men's and women's team at this particular time. And we have a nation that's rallying around just a team that I think the slogan that I'm hearing a lot right now is, why not us? And people getting on the bandwagon, and it is exciting.
1: I know you're the head coach in Davis, and I would imagine that must have been a great time, whether you're 5 years there. That's such a great little college town. And if you're from NorCal, you know it, but I think a lot of people don't know how nice that place is, kind of right in between the Bay Area and SAC. What about your time with the Aggies?
2: Yeah, thanks for asking. I'm very proud of my 15 years as a college coach, 5 of which were spent with the UC Davis Aggies, and it is a fantastic college town that also rallies around its sports team. We had a great following when it comes to soccer. There are also some great emerging soccer programs in the area with the SAC Republic. And, yeah, it's just a great, great time of my life and a great place to be involved with the beautiful game.
1: You know, these World Cups, and a lot of times with the Olympics, as you know, they get a lot of publicity and there's a lot of, you know, politicians in charge and bad feelings. And I was hoping that once things kicked off, the excitement would come back and people would just say, okay, it's a World Cup. And I feel like for the most part, we've had that. And I also like the, you know, social media can be so divisory, but a lot of people saying, wow, you know, America, everyone's been so nice and it's such a beautiful country. And I know around the world we are seen as xenophobic and bellicose because of maybe a politician or two, but what do you think about the fact that even with the 48 teams and a lot of minnows, as we say, that so far this has been a great World Cup so far?
2: I think this World Cup is capturing a lot of what makes all World Cups great. And for those of you that haven't had a chance to experience a match yourself, either in another country previously or here, it's just such a fantastic event where people from all different, you know, countries come together to root for their own country, but also just celebrate the game and, you know, some of these commonalities that we have in common, just being humans that love sport, that love our families, that want to cheer something for something bigger than ourselves. And I've actually had an opportunity to go to quite a few matches in Houston and in Dallas. And I tell you, there's fans at, for instance, the Netherlands-Sweden game from Mexico, you know, singing Mexico the whole time, because it's not a given that just because you're in a lottery to get tickets that you're going to get tickets for your home country. And so there's just a lot of pride. And I've also seen visitors from other countries pick a team to support that's not their own at a particular game, which has also been exciting. And I see a lot of love, a lot of joy, a lot of excitement around the game, and that's so encouraging for me.
1: Yeah, I've been to a couple of games, and you're right. They want my teams, but just the whole experience was, you know, so memorable and so fun. For you in your own coaching style, do you take a system and put it to the players or vice versa? Like, you come in and say, look, I'm playing a back three with a number nine. We're putting crosses into the box. Or do you say, wow, with these two, I could play a back four. We can use inverted fullbacks. Or do you sort of take the talent, or do you come in with ideas beforehand, or do you kind of have to stay more fluid?
2: Well, I think every coach, myself included, has, you know, something in their heart about how they would like to play the game. That being said, I think the best coaches in the world are constantly pivoting to make sure that they can get the most out of their players. I think even here with our U.S. men's national team right now, you see somebody like Guest, who typically plays a little bit lower on the field, like a fullback or potentially a wingback with his team, playing a little bit higher here. And that just shows the versatility that not only he has, but the adaptability of a coach to make sure that they're putting who they perceive their best players to be around the players that complement the most and in the best position, you know, to have a positive effect for the team. And I would say most coaches are like that. And in addition, as the game continues to be more modernized, you know, positions mean a little bit less, and roles and responsibilities are starting to mean a little bit more, and the game is just becoming so much more fluid. And I think this World Cup is a great example of that.
1: I also think, too, that I'd like to get your thoughts about Torrey Penso, who also has an amazing CV as a ref. And I think for the most part, and I can give you examples back to Spain 82, where I thought the refereeing was not up to standard, but I think for the most part, the refereeing has been really good. Torrey Penso, of course, the first American woman to be the lead ref. Brooke Mayo, Catherine Nesbitt, also the assistant referees with the flags. But, you know, it's a male-dominated tournament forever, and this isn't some sort of, you know, token thing. And I couldn't care less about the gender. I just want a competent referee, but does that warm your heart to see Torrey doing a great job, or do you know her?
2: I actually don't know her personally. I think I've actually been on the same pitch, and she had refereed a game that I've been a part of. But, you know, look, anytime you see anybody excelling at their craft on the world stage, it's an exciting thing. I think you hit the nail on the head in talking about the underrepresentation of women in the men's game at all different levels, not just refereeing, but, you know, I think we saw that there's one female medical doctor in the tournament, and I don't see a female coach yet, and I think these things will come, but competency, these women are displaying great competencies on the world stage, and I think it's really important. Representation matters, and doing a good job matters, and they're doing both, and I just think that's wonderful.
1: I was working in TV in 1991 for Sports Channel, and we aired the first World Cup in China, as I always called them, Michelle Akers-Stahl World Cup. And back then, the parity was nowhere near like it is today. And, of course, a lot of countries, you know, they did not allow their women to play a quote-unquote super masculine sport like soccer, outside of maybe the Scandinavian countries and Germany. And so a lot of these countries, I remember talking to somebody from Italy in the 90s who was a woman, and she goes, it's frowned upon, we'll lose our femininity, everybody will point and laugh at us. Well, we've come a long way since then, and we've also seen some countries really rise up. And it's not just about America and Norway and Germany or Sweden anymore, but what about these countries from Japan and Holland and South America and even Africa, how the women's game has grown just in the last 30 years?
2: Yeah, I think there's been various reasons in different places all over the world why the women's game hasn't been funded at the necessary level, or there's been different cultural challenges in terms of evolving the game. And I think we're in a really great place. We still have a ways to go in terms of, you know, equal opportunity and equal support. But it's in these modern times, you can clearly see how investing in women not only are you going to get a great product, a great return on your investment on the pitch? But there is a commercial value to it, and people get excited around it. And I'm very hopeful that this will continue, you know, more and more. I think this is something that, having been part of the United States Women's Soccer Federation, assistant coach with our national team, the long-term interim head coach with our national team, I can tell you from being across a couple different eras of, you know, generations of footballers in the program, that everybody takes great pride in the fact that whenever we feel that we've raised the bar and in asking for support or product on the field, that it has had a knock-on effect in other countries around the world, and that's something that we want to continue to see happening.
1: Before I let you go, I got to ask you about the Dash. I know James Harden, Tim Howard, others are involved. I know you guys are under the same ownership as the Dynamo. How are you guys looking?
2: We're great. We're just coming back off our CBA break. So the players are actually in the building right now. We are sharing a facility with Dynamo, who's on the road, I believe, today training. But we'll be hosting Canada for the World Cup here shortly, and we are sending Congo off today on their send-off. They've been training at a nearby facility with us as well. So it's really exciting times around here. The Dash are ready to get back after it. We've got a game this Friday at Washington Spirit. If anybody's out there listening and ready to come out and support the Houston Dash, we'd love to see you there. But it's great, exciting times as we continue to build up the identity of this club and, of course, tying the opportunities into these World Cup experiences is an incredible joy. And Houston is buzzing, so we also look forward to seeing everybody else when we get back for our first home match.
1: Yeah, and the NWSL, how that is growing, the expansion fees going strength to strength. We've been speaking with Twilight Kilgore, Olympic gold medalist, a coach on so many levels here with the United States Women's National Team and the Houston Dash. Twyla, thanks for your time and your insights. We really appreciate it.
2: Thank you very much. Have a great day.
1: All right. I'm Rick Tuttle. We'll take a quick break, and we'll come on back on Sports Bob.

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5: I don't even know what that means.
6: No one knows what it means. It's provocative.
5: No, it's not. 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

0: Rick Tittle's got a black belt in keeping it real.
1: Keeping it real, y'all. Hey, we got another 2 hours to go. How about that? David Chokichi, Dangerous Ditchova, joining us in the next hour. There was a reporter at an ABC affiliate in Southern California, and whose name is Abigail Velez. And she was given a live report after the Americans won in L.A. and were going to be moving on to play Bosnia-Herzegovina. And she was doing a stand-up. And she said, I don't know anything about Bosnia. I don't even know where to find it on a map. I don't want to know anything about it. But let me tell you something. Playing America, you don't want it. You don't want it like that. But you're going to get it, y'all. That's next Wednesday. Now, to me, that's just something to chuckle about. But now, remember, there's the death of irreverence in today's world. Everything, the way I think people growing up now understand comedy is that you're supposed to just laugh at things you think are funny, but now you have to, like, before you laugh, you have to examine it and say, I don't know if that's funny or not. So she was being super stupid, and guess what? Maybe she is super stupid. But they're like, all Americans can find on a map is McDonald's. And then so she said, in a poor effort to have a little fun with World Cup competition, I took it too far and I made a thoughtless comment on her that was insensitive and inappropriate. I apologize to the people of Bosnia and the Bosnian football team. The World Cup is supposed to be about uniting communities around the world. My comment didn't reflect that spirit, and wishing all the teams the very best as they continue their World Cup journey. So what is it? Was it a dumb thing to say? Yeah, but now she has to apologize to the people of Bosnia. But this is the other thing. It's a good lesson if you ever have a microphone in front of you. There are more people watching and listening than you can possibly imagine. They're just, I know Dominic is listening.
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0: news this hour from Town Hall. I'm Jason Walker. More bloodshed overnight in Ukraine.
1: Ukraine's President Volodymyr Zelensky has said that Russian missiles and drones have killed at least 8 civilians and injured 35 others. On Monday, a missile hit Dnipro, killing 5 people and wounding dozens. Ukrainian police footage showed images of emergency responders and police officers attending to the injured. Russian drones struck a minibus in Zaporizhia, killing 3 and injuring 6. The attacks came as Ukraine intensified its drone attacks on Russia, setting fire to a major oil refinery in the south and killing at least 2 people, according to Russian authorities. I'm Karen Shamas.
0: When it comes to health coverage, fewer Americans are opting for Obamacare.
2: Newly released federal figures show that about 3 million fewer people had Affordable Care Act health insurance plans in February compared with the same time last year. The Department of Health and Human Services suggests the 13% drop is due to a federal crackdown on fraudulent enrollment. However, the cost of the coverage also skyrocketed when federal Obamacare subsidies expired at the start of the year. Rich Thomason, Washington.
0: With a window now for finding survivors beginning to shrink rapidly, Venezuelans combing through more ruins of buildings toppled by last week's back-to-back earthquakes. The death toll stands now at just over 1,700, but authorities say thousands of people have been injured, some of them critically, and tens of thousands are missing and feared dead. Officials say the 3 firefighters killed over the weekend in that Colorado wildfire were part of a specialized crew that automatically goes into remote areas to quickly put out the new fires. More on these stories, townhall.com.
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0: Tough times continuing for a major automaker.
4: Toyota reports that global vehicle sales slipped for a 4th consecutive month in May, as decreases in China and the Middle East weighed on overall results. Global sales dropped 7.2% year-on-year to 834,279 vehicles. Overseas sales fell 9.6%, while those in Japan rose 11.1%, helped by strong demand for certain models such as the RAV4.
0: South Korean tech giants Samsung Electronics and SK Hynix will invest a combined $518 billion

0: new computer chip manufacturing hub. Project will also support the government's regional development agenda. And Comcast is splitting into two separate publicly traded companies by spinning off NBC Universal and Sky. Company says its board and management team think each company will be better positioned. Breaking news and analysis, townhall.com. With a social media assist from President Trump, House Speaker Mike Johnson looking this week to ease the divisions in his Republican ranks and make some progress on key legislative priorities for the fall election.
1: Speaker Johnson said lawmakers home early last week after tumult in his conference prevented the House from voting on two spending bills and a measure dealing with veterans' benefits. Meanwhile, the list of legislative priorities only grew with President Trump requesting $87.6 billion in new spending, mostly to cover the cost of the war with Iran. After the House finished business last week, Johnson went to the White House and received a coveted Trump social media post telling Republicans to quit voting down the procedural rules that allow for the final votes on their legislative priorities. Bernie Bennett, Washington.
0: Mass shooting at a welfare facility in Germany, leaving at least six people dead. The alleged shooter has been arrested. More on these stories, townhall.com.
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4: Rick Tittle knows his sports.
5: I hate that guy.
4: I love that guy.
5: Oh my gosh, he's so fine.
4: Rick Tittle brings home the bacon, fries it up in a pan, and then he eats it.
5: Ricky T in the hizzle for shizzle, biznatch.

Thank you for that, and welcome back to the show. Got some open lines to start off hour two, then Javed Chokachi, Mr. Handsome, and also PFL flyweight champion Dakota Dangerous Ditcheva, who is a mank. We'll talk to her as well. One thing I was saying, you know, social media can be so horrifying, to say the least, but it also can spread a little love, so to speak, and there have been a lot of people who have tweeted out their pictures of their trip, but a lot of them in the Tartan Army, a lot of them English. There are a couple of German live bloggers. One guy, Trump, even met with him, believe it or not. So, but they're saying, wow, all we were told was that America sucks. And look at these portions, especially the ones that have been to Texas. Constant stories. There was a couple from Ireland that said, Ireland said people are buying their meals for us. That would never happen back home. This one German guy said, no one is friendly like they are in Germany. I mean, like in Germany like they are in America. So, look, do we have a-holes here? Of course we do. But like I said, I'm of the maybe very Pollyannish and naive opinion that most Americans are pretty chill and are down to earth and are citizens

You buy the best. Handcrafted. Something premium. Something pure. For this is the very essence of what our servicemen and women gave their lives to protect. And by God, we shall not allow their sacrifice to be forgotten. It's time to show the world just how great American can be. And we will not wait for tomorrow to come. We will stand here

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0: how awesome he is. 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
2: 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Just as an aside, you know how your phone predictive vocab, whatever it is, it'll try and finish the word for you. It's one thing I hate about these glass screens now. It used to be when there were actual buttons on a phone, I could text 100 miles per hour. Now I got to text 1 mile per hour because my fingers are too big. I told a story years ago that I said, how long have you guys been there? And instead of been, it said bee's bread. And I looked it up in bee's bread, B-E-S bread was a real thing. I had never said the word. I had never heard the word. This weekend, somebody was asking me about some game or something. They go, when is it? And I said, it's on Thursday. And it changed Thursday to TIFS Day. T-I-F-T apostrophe S space day. TIFS Day. And I thought, all right, well, like bee's bread, that has to be a real thing. It's not. In fact, all I could find on the internet for TIFT was the Texas International Fishing Tournament, which is a saltwater event held in August in South Padre Island there on the Gulf of Cuba. What are we calling it now? America. On the Gulf of Mexico. And the Texas International Fishing Tournament started in 1933 by Doc Hockaday. Not Doc Holliday, Doc Hockaday. And anyway, thanks for changing it to TIFS Day. I appreciate it. All right. So we had the first knockout game, and I was hoping Canada would just go away. They have one good player. They play some of the most boring brand of soccer you've ever seen. I still thought they would win. Bafana Bafana, South Africa, actually showed up, at least to fight with them. But it was two lousy teams. And here it was a Sunday, the only World Cup game all day. And it was a last-minute goal by a guy who plays for LAFC. Ekitigo, who is born and raised in Canada. Good for them. Okay. Not a big... Anyway, I just... To me, they offer nothing. We do have one game underway right now, Brazil and Japan. There is no score. And we also have coming up at 1:30, the Brazil and Japan game is probably going to be a humdinger, by the way. Germany and Paraguay. Now, if you watch the USA, you saw that Paraguay, not that great against America, but they did score two goals. Something to remember as well. And so they beat Brazil and Argentina in South American qualifying. They were the last team to make it. And under the old rules of 32 teams, Paraguay would not have been in the World Cup. But they're here, and the Germans, despite having four World Cup championships and losing, no one has been in the final more than Germany. They lose as many as they win. Is the fact that the last two World Cups, they did not get out of the first round, which is humiliating for them. You know, it's like Tiger not making the cut on the weekend in his heyday. And then we're going to get, at 6 o'clock tonight Pacific, we're going to get Netherlands versus Morocco, which should be a good game. And I, whichever team wins this game, I need them to beat Canada in the next round. And this will be in Mexico, by the way. The Germany game is going to be in Boston. And right now going on in Houston in Urge Stadium is Brazil and Japan. By the way, I always love, as I told you, I love national anthems. And I like, you know, how flags came together and all that stuff as a history nerd. And the yellow in Brazil is the color of the Habsburgs, and green is the House of Bugovia, which ruled it for many years as Portugal with Dom Pedro I, Dom Pedro II. So you've actually got an Austrian color in the yellow. How about that? All right. So we will get more into the USA game as we get closer on Wednesday. Tomorrow morning at 10, Ivory Coast, Norway. Norway is everybody's favorite team to adopt. And I'm a little bit jealous because Denmark's in there. I've had good times with Denmark. Norway almost never goes, so good for them. France and Sweden tomorrow at 2. That's going to be a humdinger. And then at the Estadio Azteca, Mexico. Mexico will be at home in La Ciudad de Mexico taking on Ecuador. Then on Wednesday, the early game, which is going to suck for me. It's going to be during my show. England versus Dr. Congo, Democratic Republic of Congo. That'll be in Atlanta. And England, barring a disaster, wins that. Then England, if Mexico beats Ecuador, England will play Mexico at La Estadio Azteca. They'll be home again. So some people thought it was unfair that Canada had to go to L.A. to play that game yesterday. How come they didn't get to stay at home? Because they couldn't, okay? And then Belgium and Senegal. Senegal showed their true power in their last game. Belgium kind of came together in their last game. So both of these teams kind of stumbling for their first two look like they figured it out. That'll be in Seattle. And then the Biggie Smalls at Levi Stadium, United States versus Bosnia-Herzegovina. And that will not be an easy game. But I'm not going to sit here and be like, oh, no. You know, if they had gotten France or Argentina, I would be thinking, or Spain, I'd be like, oh, man, we're going out. If you're at home and you go out to Bosnia-Herzegovina, who, by the way, needed the playoffs. Now, they did have to get through a couple of teams, including Italy. But if they can't get past them, then I really don't have any sympathy for them. And then rounding out the a couple more games here, rounding out the first rounds is Australia-Egypt on Friday. On the second, Spain-Austria. I like it. They had like a picture from the 1700s. It's like Spain and Austria are playing. Oh, who are they playing? Speaking of the Habsburgs, that'll be in L.A. Portugal and Croatia should be a really good humdinger. And you got two greats in Modric and Cristiano Ronaldo going. Switzerland-Algeria up in British Columbia is not exactly a barn burner, but I think the Swiss should win that one. I picked them to win the group, and they did. And then we'll round out the first half of the knockout phase, Australia and Egypt, which is not going to be an amazing game, I don't think. Argentina and Cape Verde. Well, Cape Verde, you know, three draws got them through. And then Colombia and Ghana, which should be interesting in Kansas City. And then on the 4th of July, so far, who do we have? Canada. Can you tell my disdain for them? They'll play somebody in the first round, or the second round, the first game of that day. All right, let's take a break. We will come on back with David Chokichi.

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4: I'm not insightful enough to be a movie critic. Maybe I could be a food critic. These muffins taste bad. Or an art critic. That painting is bad.

0: so disgusted by Rick Tittle that I find him very intoxicating.
1: Thank you for that. Welcome back to the show. Rick Tittle with you coast to coast and around the world on the American Forces Radio Network. It's our pleasure to welcome back to the show the veteran actor David Chokichi, and he is here to talk about his brand new movie, which debuted last weekend, entitled Married Alive. David, welcome back to the show. And you know, with a title like that, it kind of sounds like maybe it would be kind of funny. And I was speaking with Bruce Reisman the other day about that, one of the producers, as you know, and he said that he gets that he gets that reaction a lot. And this is anything but funny, is it?
2: Yeah, no. It's pretty much the exact opposite. It's good to be here, man. Thanks for having me on. It's a beautiful story. Father, son, my son's, I raised him by myself. There's some tragedy that happens, in the backstory, and he and I are kind of almost close in age because my girlfriend who I was going to marry, we're victims of a school shooting, but she lives long enough to deliver my son. We're both firefighters, but he's about to get married and leave the house, and it'll be close forever. So they're going to go out to their cabin that they go to get away from everything. One last, boys' weekend kind of deal, and there the Jeep ends up going over the side with him in. You know, it wasn't like they're four wheeling or doing anything. Like, it was just, you know, that's like the terrain, the ground was wet, and the things had slipped in. I jump out as a firefighter. We know what we're doing. You know, you don't panic. I try and hook up a chain to a tree or a giant rock, and next thing you know, it's pinned in a riverbed. His hips down, like pretty much crushed, and I can't move him, and there's no cell signal. So I got to do everything in my power to save him, basically. I mean, I won't keep going with the narrative, but it's a story about, like, how far would you go to save your kid? Like, what would you do, you know? And I think for most of us, we all know what we would do. I'd go the distance. And but it's beautiful. There's so many beautiful moments woven into this movie. Really proud of it. You know, Bruce did a great job. Our entire cast, just everybody showed up. It was 21 days. We're shooting. There's a fight scene in there. We were shooting in Uncle Dolce Movie Ranch, which is Santa Clarita, and we're inside this cabin. It has to have been 115 outside, and because of the way the movie unfolds, that wardrobe, she was super smart. She realized we're going to be under rain machines at the very end of the movie, and it's going to be freezing because it's just nighttime, and sure enough it was, so we wanted layers. So we have to do this fight scene, you know, for the actor. We no stunt doubles, and we just went at it for 5-6 hours, and it came out great. I wish there was a little more of it. There was a little more violent than what I saw, but it still is fantastic. And then we had nights when we're trying to, we get back to my son and we're digging him out, and then the rain's coming, and he's like, so the riverbed's rising as I'm trying to recruit this guy who's in my cabin to get back there and help me because I can't move it. And he's like drowning and just pinned like that. It's a horrible like thought as anybody, as a human, as a parent. So it's really cool. These two, basically these a separate kind of side storyline with this other character collides with mine, and he's just had a fight in a bar, and he's in my cabin before I get there, and so that's why this fight ensues, and I basically have to take him and force march him all the way back to the Jeep. And through that journey, we actually we find common ground and a bond, it was so much fun. It was super physical, super emotional. Like, yeah, you just have to be able to. I get to go places as an actor that you just sometimes you can't really. They don't. All of a movie, I pretty much carried. I was allowed to go to every emotional dial on the spectrum and to the extreme, and that was a blast, man.
1: whenever you talk about, like, you know, these really taxing things about making a movie, is it probably the one thing you get, like, the least amount of sympathy? Like, oh, it's hard being a movie star.
2: Absolutely. I mean, look, I'm on the new Baywatch right now, right? We're at Fox, yeah. And everybody thinks it's a cakewalk. So you're on set for 12 hours. That doesn't include your driving time. So I'm in Malibu, it's an hour to this, so that's a 16-hour day minimum if traffic's good. And it's there are moments where it's really, like, it's a cakewalk. But, super long days are when you're shooting nights, you know, you go to bed at 7 in the morning, and your clock's all whacked out. But listen, I wouldn't trade it for anything, man. I love what I get to do. It's to create, and I feel like where I'm at in my life, there's some ups and downs. However I got to this, where I'm at, I feel like I'm doing the best work I've ever done as an actor, which is such a good feeling. I just feel like in total command of my craft, and also, you know, where I'm at. I do a lot of service work. I'm a flight crew leader with Wings of Rescue, and also on their board, and I'm also a part of our fire brigade up here in Malibu. And, you know, one thing I've learned in my life in these last few years, like, being of service is one of the greatest gifts we can do to ourselves, actually. It empowers you so much that we have no idea. I try and use it as an example to, you know, Wings of Rescue, we fly dogs that are going to be euthanized because we have horrible overcrowding issues in this state and Texas and Florida. And then there's a slew of other reasons, but we get them to the East Coast where there is space, or they're like all up and down the East Coast. So if the ability to move them at like 200 at a time is, you know, we're saving lives and taking pressure off the system here. But all of that, like, combined, I think, being accepted in this brigade, Patty going through all the testing and the classes and then the endurance test, and it's really, my life feels full. And I have a 14-year-old daughter who's, I'm down at Junior Lifeguards watching it right now, and the original producer from Baywatch, Greg Bonan, he teaches her group for the first year. This is her seventh year at Zuma County Lifeguard. So, yeah, man, life is good.
1: Well, yeah, I mean, listen, we all know people here in Malibu, and they think you have a charmed life, but we know how devastating the fires, plural, have been. So you're actually doing Baywatch for real right now.
2: Yeah, so there's 12 episodes. Have you not been paying attention to the news?
1: No, I'm talking about being a lifeguard for your daughter. You're being a Baywatch guy, right?
2: Oh, no. I'm just watching. She's in LA County Junior Lifeguard Program. So I'm sitting in my truck just watching her. But, no, my character, you know, obviously I was on the show in the 90s, and I've been lobbying for a reboot forever, and then it comes up that it's going to be at Fox. And then for a minute, they weren't going to have a legacy character at all. And I was like, no, I'm not. Like, I just hunted this down. I cut together a highlight reel. I got it into the writer's room, got an offer. And, you know, I'm in actually physically better shape in this moment in my life than I was when I was 24, just because of pure mindset and discipline. And so we're more than halfway through shooting the 12 episodes. And it's, you know, to reprise a role on that I thought, you know, these are the greatest shows in terms of just all around for me. You know, the ocean is a home. Like, I surf all the time. I ocean swim. It's the place I want to be. So to work around or in or on it, and then also the trade lifeguards, which is such a healthy community, it's just an awesome gig.
1: Great stuff. Everybody, make sure to check out the new survival thriller entitled Married Alive, starring our guest, David Chokichi. Good to catch up, David. Congrats. And, once the new Baywatch gets on the air, let's have you back.
2: Absolutely. It's going to be January 31st, right after the NFL championship game is going to be the premiere. So let's do it before then.
1: Great stuff. Thanks, David.
2: Awesome. Thank you. Have a great day.
1: All right, good stuff. And, I always say, like, when you can, in all my straightness, as a handsome guy, I mean, a lot of times when you can mix ethnicities. So his Chokichi is a Turkish name. So his dad is half Turkish, half Iraqi. This is on his Wikipedia page. I didn't do like a 23andMe of him. His dad is Turkish and Iraqi, and then his mom is of Finnish descent. So he got his mom's blue eyes and blonde hair, but then he got like his dad's like naturally tan skin, and there you have it, a Baywatch actor right there. David Chokichi, married alive. All right, we'll come on back, and we'll keep it going with Dangerous Blondes, because we got Dangerous Ditchiva.

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1: Hi, thank you for that, and welcome back to the show. Rick Tittle with you, nationally syndicated and around the world on the American Forces Radio Network. It's time to get dangerous, because we have PFL flyweight champion Dakota Dangerous Dicheva, and she's here to promote her fight that she'll be having with Denise Kielholtz. This will be on Friday, July 31st, at the UBS Arena in Long Island, out there in New York. Dakota, welcome to the show. And I know you're a Manc, and you are definitely Man City, because I saw you a picture with Rodri, right?
2: Yes, correct.
1: Did any of your family, Old Trafford, are they on the red side of Manchester?
2: Oh, no. Nobody's allowed to be on the red side of my family. We have been brought up as Blues from the very beginning, for sure.
1: Now, I remember being up there in 2002 when there was still Main Road and, you know, successive relegations. I think people don't realize that that the citizens went through a lot before they got that cash injection. But what do you think about Maresca taking over and Pep leaving?
2: Oh, do you know, our family are really sad that Pep's going. We are very, we've taken it hard, I'm not going to lie. And my dream was to always have, like, Pep walk me out of the Etihad, like, to fight at the Etihad Arena or something like that. So we're a little bit sad about it, but it's a fresh start. And, you know, we've been through all the different emotions, like you said. You know, we've been through the tough times, we've been through the good times, and this is just another one we've got to just roll through.
1: And, of course, Wednesday against DR Congo, the Three Lions. I'm sure you're watching all those games as well, right?
2: Yeah, I'm obviously in Florida at the moment as well, so it's nice to be able to watch all the games going on over here. It's been a great success, I think. Everyone's enjoying it. And it's nice, I went to Miami the other day, I saw even, like, the Scottish people walking around with the skirts and stuff. So it's been really nice to see everyone in football, in soccer tops, should I say. It's been soccer for you guys. So, yeah, it's been like I've been at home a little bit.
1: Well, you're calling a kilt a skirt. I like that. It's a little passive-aggressive dig at the... at the Scots there.
2: No, it's not. I probably should have said kilt, yeah, but...
1: Well, are you also, I mean, for now, because you're not playing them, are you love seeing what Holland and Norway are doing? You got to be a big Holland fan.
2: I mean, yeah, we are big Holland fans, and my brother's in a bit of like a fantasy league with all his boys, all his friends, and he's got Holland as one of his players, so we definitely root for our city players, that's for sure, but obviously Team England all the way, I think.
1: All right, good stuff. So now, how did you, and this is a question everyone asks you, but I never have, how did you get into this? Did you have brothers that you would fight with, pugilism, combat sports? Was it something that, you know, because most kids try to avoid fighting, was it something that you always kind of had like a bloodlust for?
2: Yeah, I mean, well, it shocked a lot of people, but my mum used to be a world champion Thai boxer, so I definitely get it from her, which surprises a lot of people. It's normally, you know, the guys taking after the dads who are boxers or something like that, but mine was my mum's. She used to be world champion, so that's where I get it from. She's had a gym in Manchester for just under 40 years now, so I've always grown up, me and my two brothers have grown up around martial arts. You know, we're not fighters outside of the sport, but inside the sport, that's how we got involved into it. My mum never did MMA like me. That was just a natural transition that I made from Thai boxing. But yeah, my mum, she fought all over the world. She fought in the States as well, so that's where I get it from.
1: Yeah, Lisa Howarth, a great fighter. And your dad, Ivo, Bulgarian, yeah. And I know you're very proud of your heritage as well, not just being British, but they love you in Budapest, don't they?
2: Well, I don't know, maybe, but yeah, Bulgaria for sure. They are very, very proud of us. Yeah, we are very proud of being Bulgarian, but the Bulgarian fans are very passionate. You know, it's not often that they get kind of like, you know, athletes from their countries waving the flag, and it's very... It's a big pride thing for them. So, yeah, I get a lot of support from that side, too.
1: I love the fact that, too, you have a very American name. I mean, it's a Native American name. We have, obviously, two states about the Lakota and the Dakota and, of course, North and South Dakota we have now. When you were growing up, did a lot of people in Manchester not understand what Dakota was?
2: I mean, it was just a name that was never, like, I'd never met anybody in England at all called Dakota. Yeah. And do you know what? I'd never met anybody personally called Dakota until I moved over to America. And after being at ATT, American Top Team, for a few years, there's now a guy in there called Dakota. So we have to share it a little bit, which is weird. So, you know, I've always grown up kind of no one else saying my name unless they were talking to me, and now I'm getting mixed up with somebody else. It's a bit strange because definitely in the UK, it's not a name that a lot of people use.
1: Yeah, every little girl in Texas, I think, is named Dakota or Montana now. So, yeah, but you were first.
2: I was first. That's what I can say.
1: I have a lot of respect for mixed martial arts and the fact that it is so many different disciplines. And I think it'd be hard enough to learn a discipline where you have to have muscle memory and react. If you have to think about it, it's too late. And the one that really fascinates me is Muay Thai. How did you, I guess you said your mom had the gym, but what is it about Muay Thai that really kind of resonated you to be so successful at it?
2: I think all I can say is I got my mom's genes. It was the sport that, I mean, she started off in judo and then moved to Thai boxing, Muay Thai after that. But I mean, she was around from the very beginning when, like, you know, Thai boxing, Muay Thai has kind of gone through its stages where, like, girls weren't really involved at all. Like, the girls weren't allowed in the same ring as the boys. They weren't allowed to sit on the side of the ring because, you know, it's really grown. It's a lot of change. So my mum obviously going through that and being, you know, brought up around a lot of male fighters. There was less girls than there is now. It's kind of like, I don't know, everything she's learned, her style and everything has kind of just been passed on to me. And that's how I would say I got so good at the sport, just through my mum. You know, she's been my coach all my life until I changed to MMA. And even though I do MMA now, she's still very much involved in my coaching and my training, and so is my older brother. So, I suppose everything I've learned is from her and just her experience going through the sport as well. And I think that's what makes me very different to everybody else, is the fact that I'm not just kind of good at the sport, I've got my mum's genes as well. So it's like a double link up.
1: Very well. Now, I don't want to jinx you, but ever since you committed to MMA, you are undefeated. The closest you got did you ever get close to losing? I know you've had a couple of decisions, I mean, after you win, like, your first 15 fights in a row, do you start to think, because remember, Ronda Rousey thought she was invincible, so you have to kind of, like, keep a level head through all that?
2: Of course, yeah. I'm very lucky. I've got a family that keeps me very humble and grounded. And obviously being at the best gym in the world, it keeps you humble every day when you're going into training and having tough rounds. So for me, I just stay humble. You know, I think it is all about attitude. You know, obviously you don't think about being defeated. That's not what your mindset will ever be. However, you're not kind of in denial about the fact that it can happen, you know, if you don't kind of stay level-headed, if that makes sense. You know, you do often see, like, a lot of the media and, you know, the hype get into a lot of fighters' heads, but I'm very lucky to have a team and family around me to keep me very grounded. I think that's what makes the difference.
1: That's very nice. Now, help me with this, because I was looking at descriptions of your submissions, and they're, you know, elbows, punches, knees, you know, everything seems very normal, but your fight with Malin Hermansson in Newcastle in the Toon 3 years ago, it says submission by a rear naked choke. That sounds like something you get arrested for. What's a rear naked choke?
2: It's hard to describe, but it's where the arm is around the neck, basically. Like, I would be from behind with the arm around the neck, and then it's like a submission that you would get from that position. And they tap because obviously you're pressing on the throat, you can't breathe with it. So that's the only way to really describe it without, you know, showing somebody. But there's not a lot of submissions on my record because I'm definitely known for being a striker. That's obviously what I grew up doing, tied up my tie. So I've kind of carried that over to MMA now. So unless somebody takes me down and I have to use the submissions, then you'll always see me go for a knockout or something striking wise.
1: All right. Now, finally, as I mentioned, at this fight, you're going to be taking on Denise Kjellholz, who is Miss Dynamite, former Bellator kickboxing world champ. Tell me a little bit about Miss Dynamite and how, you know, give your secrets away, but how you're going to approach it.
2: Yeah, so Denise is somebody that I've actually watched growing up. She's a lot older than me, a lot more experienced. Her fights in kickboxing were some that I watched, you know, when I was coming up through the rankings. So very good striker, very aggressive. We used to have a similar style, to be honest. I think she's a little bit more of a counter fighter than me now. However, she's very aggressive. We are very similar in style. So for this fight, I'm definitely expecting us both to stand in the middle of the cage and trade shots for sure. I mean, for me, I'm a lot taller as well, so the range obviously is going to be to my advantage if that's what I choose to use. But she also has a little bit of a judo background, so you never know whether she might try and throw me a few times. We'll see, but I'm really looking forward to it. You know, it's strange to be fighting somebody that I've kind of looked up to and, you know, watched for a long time. And her career was similar to mine. You know, she started in striking, she transitioned to MMA. It's interesting to see who kind of comes out on top for this one.
1: Professional Fighters League tickets are on sale now. UBS Arena in Long Island. This will be live on ESPN nationwide, but get there if you are in the Tri-City area. Friday, July 31st, the man's card will be, of course, the champion Usman Nurmagomedov, and he'll be taking on the number 3 ranked undefeated Archie King Colgan. And then, of course, the one we really want to see, the women's flyweight, our friend Dangerous Dichova and Miss Dynamite Kielholtz. Hey, Dakota, thanks for being on. I'm an England fan, so hopefully they can really make a showing this time. And let's catch up down the road.
2: Yes, thanks, guys. Maybe see you in New York.
1: All right, we'll see you in New York. Good stuff. I'm Rick Tuttle. We'll take a quick break, and we will come on back on Sports Bible.

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5: What would you say you do here?
6: 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I deal with the customers so the engineers don't have to. I have people skills. I am good at dealing with people. Can't you understand it? What the hell is wrong with you people?

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1: All right, it's halftime between Japan and Brazil, and Japan is up 1-0. And FIFA is panicking right now. I wouldn't mind seeing Japan win. I think they're a super fun team, but obviously, I mean, to give the Tiger example, it's like Tiger not making the cut. No one, and a lot of people are going to be like, ugh. There were some pretty hilarious signs at the Jordan game against Argentina. One of them said, "Sorry, Michael, we were Jordan first," which I think is pretty genius. Another one went with the racist stereotype, had a huge sign, said, "We sold our camel for these tickets." I like it. You know what? embrace it, and then you kind of disarm it. But in South Korea, it ain't fun. The coach has resigned. The president of South Korea says that this utterly unexpected outcome, "I am utterly baffled. Given the significant national taxpayer funds and state support resources are invested in the World Cup participation." So they've asking the Minister of Culture, Sports, and Tourism to thoroughly investigate the precise circumstances of this incident, analyze its causes and measures, and prevent this recurrence to improve. And we will swiftly push forward with our reforms to sports administration to ensure such a thing never happens again. And it is shocking that South Korea went out, but what are you going to do? I saw one guy say that he's been to all these stadiums and he doesn't understand Giant Stadium. He's like, "Why would you have the finals there?" He just talks about how it's in the middle of nowhere. And I've been there, and he's right. It's in the middle of nowhere. But it's the closest big stadium to New York, that's why. Okay. I'm Rick Tittle.
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0: Business Hour from Town Hall. I'm Jason Blocker. Inmates have overpowered staff members at a North Carolina jail.
1: Three guards and 88 inmates were inside the Bertie Martin Regional Detention Center in Windsor when the takeover occurred at about 5 a.m. One guard escaped, two were taken captive. Negotiations led to the release of 18 inmates and those two guards at about 9:30 a.m. Then another large group of inmates was released a short time later. The public is asked to avoid the area. I'm Lisa Dwyer.
0: With a window for finding survivors shrinking rapidly, Venezuelans combing through the ruins of buildings toppled by last week's back-to-back earthquakes. Now, the death count officially stands just over 1,700. Thousands have been injured, some of them critically, and officials say tens of thousands are still missing. They fear the death toll will climb dramatically. The Supreme Court says the Federal Reserve Governor Lisa Cook can remain on the job for now. However, the justice is dramatically expanding presidential power, upholding that President Trump's firings of heads of other independent federal agencies. Now, the president was asked if he'll now fire more independent federal agency board members.
2: I don't think so. It gives me the right, and not me, it gives a president the right to do what the president should have the right to do. And it's very interesting. It's a big ruling. It's been going on for almost 100 years. They've been working on this, and you know that it comes down at my term is a very great honor. But it bestows additional powers, or maybe the same power, on the president. The president has the right to do this.
0: It's a rough heat wave gripping the Midwest and heading toward the east now, causing summer camps and outdoor activities to be delayed. Temps upper 90s to, well, the low 100s. More on these stories, townhall.com.
3: El Dorados, I don't think I've ever been this enthusiastic about a documentary movie as I am about The Story of Everything. 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
0: Victory in Louisiana.
4: U.S. Representative Julia Letlow wins the Republican nomination for U.S. Senate in Louisiana Saturday, giving President Trump another win after he backed her to replace GOP Senator Bill Cassidy. Letlow defeated State Treasurer John Fleming in the two-candidate runoff after they finished ahead of Cassidy in the GOP primary. Cassidy had voted to convict the president on impeachment charges in 2021. Letlow had promised to work with Trump. Her victory caps Trump's early 2026 effort to back Republican challengers to GOP lawmakers who have disagreed with him and replace them with ones more loyal. I'm Julie Walker.
0: Students who are pursuing graduate degrees in nursing and physical therapy will be eligible for higher student loan limits. A judge has blocked part of a rule that had led them to lower caps. Breaking news at analysis, townhall.com. Well, when it comes to financial world, it's a good start to the week.
5: Stocks closed higher on Wall Street, breaking a five-day losing streak. The S&P 500 climbed 1.2% Monday. The Dow added 306 points. That's about 0.6%. The NASDAQ composite rose 2%.

0: 1%. Several AI-related stocks rose following sharp swings up and down last week. Chip-making equipment company Applied Materials rose 10.8%. Comcast rose 4.5%. The company said it would split off its media businesses, including NBC Universal, from its broadband business. Crude oil prices rose. Treasury yields held relatively steady in the bond market. Seth Sito, New York.
1: San Francisco Catholic Archdiocese agreeing to pay $395 million to settle 500 suits alleging child sexual abuse. An attorney says the settlement includes implementing child protection and transparency reforms. More on these stories, townhall.com.
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4: Rick Tittle knows his sports. I hate that guy. I love that guy. Oh my gosh, he's so fine. Rick Tittle brings home the bacon, fries it up in a pan, and then he eats it. Ricky T in the hizzle for shizzle, biznatch.

0: All right, thank you for that. Hour three underway. We have some filmmakers coming up for a movie that you will not believe the title. And I hope I'm not canceled just for retweeting it. It is on HBO. And then I realize HBO is getting a little nuts. Brazil beginning the second half down 1-0. I'm not saying it's panic mode. I'd say it's very concerned mode. Once they get to about 75, 80 minutes, it'll be panic mode. But it reminds me, once again, of one of the most extraordinary things I've ever seen in my life when it comes to sports. Ever in my life. I would say the most shocking was the Buster Douglas knockout of Mike Tyson. I still can't believe I saw that live. That was in Tokyo. It was on HBO, though. Free. But Brazil was hosting the World Cup. They were at home. It's a national religion. It was the semifinal. Oh, my gosh, we're going to win at home. And 11 minutes in, Müller scored for Germany. And then they were like, ah, crap. And then an implosion, 3 goals in 3 minutes. Klose, Kroos, Kroos. 23 minutes, 24 minutes, 26 minutes. And then they just kind of just stood there. And Germany walked up, and former title guest Sami Khedira just knocked it into an open net. And now in 29 minutes, it's 5-0. And they have another hour to go, and their World Cup is over. It was shocking beyond belief. And then André Schürrle got two more. And then in the 89th minute, I think almost out of sympathy, Oscar scored a goal. And 7-1. That's still one of the most shocking. And don't bring it up with Royce Gracie. He don't like that, as I found out. All right, we'll see how Brazil responds. And your calls, 1-800-878-PLAY. The Twitter is at Rick Tittle. Come on back.
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1: My fellow Americans, let the message ring out that from this day forward, when you buy American, you buy the best. 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For this is the very essence of what our servicemen and women gave their lives to protect, and by God, we shall not allow their sacrifice to be forgotten. It's time to show the world just how great American can be. And we will not wait for tomorrow to come. We will stand here

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1: All right, thank you for that, and welcome back to the show, Rick Tittle, with you coast to coast and around the world on the American Forces Radio Network. Very interesting HBO original documentary debut at Tribeca, and it will be on HBO tomorrow, Tuesday night, 9 o'clock Eastern and Pacific. It's called Bang My Box, the Robin Bird Story. And the two filmmakers behind the project are nice enough to join us right now, Jillian Gunther and Stephanie Schwamm. Jillian, welcome. Let's start with you. First of all, I mean, the title, I want to say, how do you get away with that? You can do whatever you want on HBO, but the title is going to make every eighth grader chuckle. It makes me chuckle because I'm not very mature, but it, of course, gets people a reaction. What was the thinking behind the title, Bang My Box?
2: Well, I first like to say it's working if it's making you chuckle like an eighth grader, because Robin did a song and dance at the end of each of her episodes in which she recorded herself singing this 1950s song, Bang My Box, which was Get Your Mind Out of the Gutter, A Radio Was the Box. So she was doing a satirical tongue-in-cheek.
3: It was a piano. It was actually a piano.
2: I mean a piano, not a radio. So she, so when we made this film, we thought about all the different meanings of the word box. Box is television, box is piano, box is parts on body. You know, there was a lot, box as in putting someone in a box, some, you know, breaking the mold of a box. And so, that's where the box comes from.
1: So, Stephanie, I will admit, at my age, I was born in the 60s, and somebody had a VHS of Debbie Does Dallas. I will admit that I saw that. I guess she was in it, but I didn't really know who Robin Bird was until Sherry O'Terry did a parody of her, because she was kind of a New York celeb, wasn't she?
3: She was. I mean, if you were in New York during the 70s, 80s, or 90s, you knew who Robin Bird was. And that was everyone from, you know, people. It was straight guys who came in to watch, you know, her for the women. It was gay guys who came to watch for the men. It was teenagers like me and Jillian who snuck it from our parents after midnight. Everybody knew who she was, and she was really just so beloved, and so it was thrilling that, of course, she got her due by SNL during the parody.
1: And, Jillian, it's interesting, too, because when I saw that Sarah Jessica Parker was helping to produce this, I was surprised, but then I thought, no, she's a New Yorker. She probably has her own Robin Bird stories and influences as well, right?
2: Absolutely. And, you know, Sex and the City is based on Candace Bushnell's writing. And so it's not, you know, and her show explored sex and sexuality. Sarah Jessica is married to a native New Yorker as well. And he also remembered, as he told us, seeing the show as a kid. So it's really a lot closer to home than you would imagine if you just looked at them side by side with no context.
1: And Stephanie, you know, being a native from the Bay Area where, you know, being gay isn't a big deal, I know that there are still places in this nation where it is quite shocking. And I just think about, especially during what happened in the 80s, Robin was very important to the gay community with her support throughout the whole thing. Is that right?
3: She was. I mean, I think a lot of gay men will say that her message saved their lives. You know, she was talking about safe sex when, you know, our president hadn't gotten around to it yet. So she was really, really out there and vocal. And a lot of gay men will say that she's the reason why they practice safe sex during the 80s. I mean, the other thing about Robin, which was so great, what we discovered was, you know, we noticed that we heard stories, you know, in gay bars in New York City, they put Robin Bird up on the television the way sports bars put up sports games, and everybody had their favorites. Everybody was screaming at the TV. People were calling in to the show. So, I mean, there were a lot of sort of parallels there.
1: Jillian, do you have any pushback, like, of all the great Americans you could have done, why her?
2: You want me to push back on you saying that?
1: No, I said, have you had anyone you had anyone say that to you?
2: Nobody has said that. In fact, it's quite surprising. I think when Steph and I started to make this film, we thought of Robin as a sexy, funny lady in a crochet bikini. And we had no idea the kind of impact that she had on so many people. We didn't know that she had fought for her free speech First Amendment rights. We didn't know she went all the way to the Supreme Court. We didn't know that she was so meaningful to so many communities without being out there. And also, she was a broadcast pioneer, you know. She was before podcasts, before streaming, before anyone called it a platform. She ran her operation the way you probably run your operation, with ownership of the airwaves.
1: I would imagine, too, Stephanie, I don't know if it comes out in the doc, I bet you she's got lots of Trump stories.
3: Actually, there are no Trump stories. She keeps those relegated to her Instagram. He actually didn't come up.
1: Okay, very good. So what is it that when she's, I guess she's about 70 now, how does she sort of take stock of her career and where is she at? Is she sort of content in what she's done? Is she restless? Where is she as far as you can see?
3: Well, I think at this point, what Robin likes to say is, you know, she's enjoying the fruits of her labor. She really enjoyed her time. She was really happy to walk away when she did. She was, you know, she had been on the air for 30 years live. That's checking a big box. So I think that she's really happy to kind of hang back, enjoy her beach house, take care of Shelley. And, you know, she's the mayor of Fire Island Pines, and just enjoy her life.
1: And then finally, Jillian, for you, what was maybe something that you found out when you were making this film where you were like, wow, I had no idea, and it either shocked you or impressed you?
2: I think a lot of things. I think, in fact, we didn't, as I said, I didn't realize, you know, we didn't know she was such an icon for the queer community. We didn't know that she did things out of instinct that were serious, you know, that, you know, in terms of her activism, we call her an accidental activist. But she did things for the feminist movement without calling herself a feminist. She did things for the, you know, during AIDS, she taught safe sex on television. Those things were very surprising for me, as who had seen her as a 10-year-old. But I will say that, and, you know, having a woman at 70 get naked in a movie, that is a refreshing and wonderful thing for us as women and filmmakers. You know, she walks around naked all the time in Fire Island, but when we asked her to do it in the film, she hesitated, and then she said, what kind of hypocrite am I if I don't do this? I've been promoting, you know, sex positivity and body positivity for all these years. So more, you know, that was something that was surprising and wonderful, to have this person as a role model and for her to own it, even being vulnerable about owning it.
1: Well, it's a documentary unlike anything you've ever seen. It's going to be on HBO tomorrow at 9 o'clock Pacific and Eastern. Bang My Box, the Robin Bird story. We've been speaking with Stephanie Schramm and Jillian Gunther. Congrats on the film, you guys, and let's catch up on your next one.
3: Thank you.
2: Thank you
3: for having us.
1: All right, good stuff. J.D. Sharp lurking to come on and talk some sports with me next. I'm Rick Tittle. Come on back on Sports Byline.

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4: 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Don't talk about playoffs. You kidding me? Playoffs? I just hope we can win a game.

0: Tittle ate 200 chicken wings at your mama's house last night. 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
1: All right, thank you for that, and welcome back to the show. Rick Tittle with you, coast to coast and around the world on American Forces Network. It's our pleasure to check in with our friend J.D. Sharp from Pro Wagering, professional handicapper and prognosticator. I always like to get his insights as he breaks down these games much more detailed than most of us regularly do. And he has the success at winning to prove that his methods work as well. J.D., I've been saying this for months. Maybe they were listening to me on the radio, but I thought that LeBron to the Warriors just made too much sense. He's done Cleveland twice. He did Miami. He's done the L.A. thing. You know, he got to play with Steph in Paris in the Olympics, but, you know, Steph and Kerr are back. Now Draymond has opted out of his player option. They're talking about maybe bringing in Unibrow, too. But what do you think the chances are of LeBron coming to San Francisco to have, like, one last go with Steph?
2: Yeah, it does seem like what they're doing is they're planning to retire together and finish out their career together. I think that's pretty much what's going to happen. Yeah, I think it's likely. I think LeBron will end up there. I think that's going to happen. There's just it makes way too much sense. He's already in L.A. He's already in the area. I'm sure he has a house there. He has a house wherever. It's close to Vegas, or he's going to have ownership in that new NBA team, which is absolutely coming at this point. Not close, but it's like, you know, what, hour and a half, 2 hour flight, something like that. Nothing crazy. And he wants a chance to win. He wants a chance to go out swinging. To me, this is LeBron saying, "Hey, Michael, I'm coming for it. I want to be the GOAT. I want to be the GOAT of the NBA. I'm 42 years old. My longevity is totally unmatched." I mean, if you look at LeBron's stats, Rick, like really look at him, he's got 5,000 more points than the last player, points wise. He's top five in rebounds. He's top five in assists. He's going to be top five in steals. He's top five in free throws. He's top five in, I think he's number one in turnovers. He's top five in minutes. He's number one in minutes. This guy has, along with the five rings, six rings, four rings, five rings? How many rings does he have, Dom?
1: Four.
2: Four rings.
1: Two in Miami, two in Cleveland, right? One with L.A., one in Cleveland, two with Miami, is that it?
2: Is that right? So he's got four rings.
1: Okay.
2: You know,
1: he's a billionaire.
2: He's definitely a billionaire. We knew that. But, I mean, his longevity is unmatched for any sport, and that probably includes Tom Brady at this point, as crazy as that sounds. This guy started playing at 18 in the NBA. He's now 41. I believe he'll be 40. No, 42? Will he be 42? He'll be 42.
1: 42 or 43, I think, yeah.
2: Because I'm 40, and he was born a year before I was, what, 10 months before I was. He's a late December birthday, 31st or 30th. I was born early October. So, he's going to be 40. He's 41. He's going to be 42. The guy's got a completely gray beard. He dropped a video on the golf course. He's got this giant gray, like those old Kyrie. Remember those Kyrie grandpa videos?
1: Yeah.
2: Like that's what his beard looks like. So then statistically, I realize he complains a lot. He gets involved in social justice. He flops. I mean, he does a lot of things, but the guy's a pretty good dad. Doesn't like cheat on his wife or anything. He literally is the first player ever in the NBA to play with his son on the same team. I mean, imagine what they'll probably do is they'll pick up Bronny, and then next year they'll pick up Bryce. Yeah, that's what'll happen. If he plays with Steph also, it's not going to be a one-year thing. LeBron is going to play two, three more years if that happens. That's why he's trying to surround himself with all this talent. This is not his last year. He is setting up. I think what he'll probably try to do is just do the same. Just say, "Hey, Steph, when are you retiring?" And he's like, "Well, I'm 38, 37, maybe around 40. Okay, 3 years, boom. And then LeBron will play till he's 44. And then he really will own pretty much every single major record. I mean, the guy is lit. I mean, he's actually, I want to say he's like top 15 in defensive rebounds.
1: He's, you know, the other day, JD, I was looking, he's number one in almost everything, and he's fourth all time in assists. It's crazy what the numbers are.
2: He's going to be three. He's going to pass Kidd, I believe. He'll be top five in steals if he's not already there. He's obviously number one in points. He's going to be top 25 in rebounds. Top 10. Thinks to be top 10 in rebounds. I mean, like, look at that body of work. Nobody comes close to LeBron. I mean, it's not even a conversation at this point. So if he does go to the Warriors, let's say he is surrounded by just a ton of talent. Who cares? Maybe he wins a couple of rings. You never know. It could absolutely happen circumstantially. Then how does the West look? My gosh. You're going to have the Rockets. You're going to have the Spurs, who have gotten a lot better. You're going to have the Thunder. Now they got Mar. That's a big deal. You're obviously going to have the Lakers with Luka. That they're not just going to go away. They'll probably get a little better, too. And I think they'll actually be better off.
1: They've still got Jokic in Denver, too.
2: Yeah, exactly. The West at that point becomes a hell of a conference. And then Minnesota, look at that. They bring in LaMelo Ball to add to that team, which they'll be a high-flying team. So I do think LeBron's going to end up in Golden State. I think it's going to be a three-year contract. I think it's going to be his last contract. And I think that he wants to play with Steph. I don't know about AD. I don't love the AD move. I really like this Wizards team. I want the Wizards to do well. I like what they've got. I think Dibansa is one of the best offensive players I think I've seen in a long time. But they have a lot of talent, just top to bottom. They got 12, probably 10 guys that can really play with Kaishan George and Trey Young and Davis and Sarr and Dibansa and Koulibaly and Trey Johnson and Jaden Hardy. And who was the other guy? Will Riley and Bob Carrington, who's a heck of a point guard too. So I like the Wizards. I think that with Davis, they could be a pretty special team. But I wouldn't be shocked at all if he follows LeBron to Golden State. Wouldn't shock me in the slightest. And he makes a lot of sense on Golden State. He's like a better offensive Draymond. You know, like the team just scores a ton of points at that point. Steph's still the point guard, so he's going to come up. He's going to come up and shoot and do whatever. I mean, LeBron at that point, it's all about winning. It's not about his stats. His stats will come either way. That's why I think he'll play for 2 or 3 years. He can take a seat, you know, kind of be. I think he'd much rather, instead of being the guy on like every single team. In this case, he doesn't have to be the guy. He can be a second or third option on an amazing team, playing with people that he knows and he obviously respects. And so I think that's what's probably going to happen. So don't be surprised if LeBron ends up in Golden State and it's a 3-year contract and it'll be the last contract of his life. And if they do win a ring or two, just for how long he's played, he's going to be top. He's at that point, he'll probably be top. He'll probably be a top five in rebounds at that point. If he ends his career top five in points, assists, steals, rebounds, I don't know how you can't say that. I don't know how you end five rings or six rings or whatever, playing a 25-year career. I don't know how you say he's not the best basketball player of all time. I really don't know how he's. I realize dominance-wise, yeah, Jordan was the most dominant player of all time. And you could argue that Wilt was too. But, I mean, a guy plays 25 years for four different teams, wins rings with three different, or no, will it be three different teams? Wins rings with four different teams.
1: He's got them Lakers. With all his teams so far, yeah.
2: Wins rings with every team he was on, plays till he's 45 years old, ends up with like 100,000, not 100,000, but like 75,000 points and owns every single record. I mean, there's the on the play. And then also, if you watch some of his old film, I mean, this guy was the best athlete the NBA has ever seen for a long time. Stuff that he did, so the alley-oops, I mean, his head was above the rim like 20% of the game when he played for his first like 10 years. I mean, he was just dominant. He was so fast. He was unstoppable. And he's still a pretty good athlete. So, and I think there's also an element of him just saying, all right, I'm going to challenge myself. I'm going to see how good a shape can I get and how long can I play? How well can I play at this level? You know?
1: All right. Great stuff from J.D. Sharp. Yeah, you can email him, sharp@betmypicks.com. JD, always love your analysis and insights. Thanks for the time.
2: You bet. Thanks, Rick.
1: All right. That's JD Sharp from Pro Wagering. 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Now they're starting to bug me. 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
5: 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Mr. Robotron.
4: Okay, that's not a good one.

0: thinking about calling Rick Tittle, just put down that phone and shut your ugly face.
1: All right, thank you for that. Welcome back to the show. By the way, I hope now that we're in the knockout phases, I hope every game, except for USA and Germany, go to penalties. I want the Germans and the Americans to just win outright. Other than that, and by the way, I always pull for USA over everybody. I remember at France 98, we played Germany, and Klinsmann scored over Keller. My older brother called me, and he goes, "You and I could have stopped that." I was like, yeah, we really should be the United States men's national team goalies at the World Cup in France at this moment. But, and do you know what happens when you lose a penalty shootout? You go, well, it's a lottery. No, it's not. When Italy lost to Brazil in the USA 94 final, Gazzetta dello Sport in Italy had the headline, "Brazil World Poker Champion." In other words, it was just luck. It's not luck. It's actually the antithesis of luck. Who is going to choke? Who is not going to choke? If you do it correctly, if you just step up and hit the shot, it is an unstoppable. You just have to pass it very briskly into the side netting. No goalie in the world can stop it. But that's much, much, much, much easier said than done when your entire nation is ready to hate you if you miss and forget about you if you make it. Right? But the Argentine who won the World Cup in a penalty shootout, who kicked the last one, also kicked the last kick in the Champions League final. Can you name the guy? Probably can't. It's the same guy. But if you miss, oh, we will remember you. So, this whole thing, oh, it's just luck at that point. No, it's not. And for the people who, I used to think the dumbest thing you could do was just kick it as hard as you can, because that's when people would panic. That's usually fullbacks, and then they put it over the bar. Now, I stand corrected, because now it's this little pussyfoot, little, oh, I'm taking a million steps in place, and I stop. And now I'm going, and now I stop, and now I'm going, and then you just roll it wide. Just overthinking it, and like, oh, I'm waiting for the goalie to dive. The goalie's not going to dive. And I think about how many Panenkas there are now, too, just kicking it right down the middle, softly. I think if I was going now, I don't think I would dive all five times. My country would hate me. Except for that one where the guy just kicks it softly down the middle, and you just catch it. That's what happened to Brahim Diaz in the AFCON final. He thought, well, the goalie's going to dive. And the Senegal goalie said, no, I'm not. Is that Mendy? He's like, I'll just stand here. And you choke. So, yeah, I'm hoping for a penalty shootout. All right, 1-800-878-PLAY if you'd like to get in. I was sorry to see Chris Johnson, one of the fastest running backs in memory. He revealed that on Good Morning America that he has Lou Gehrig's disease. He has ALS. He's 40 years old. He's talking with Michael Strahan, and he said, there's no history of ALS in my family. My doctors believe my case is what's called sporadic ALS, which is actually how the vast majority of ALS cases happen. He said that he was feeling good last year. He was working out daily. He was with his wife and four children. By the way, I remember when Chris Johnson pulled down his jersey and showed where he got shot in the shoulder. Yeah, the guy's been through a lot. But anyway, he said he started feeling weakness in his right hand. And so his wife, Brittany Johnson, said it's probably some lingering CTE thing or pinched nerve from your playing days. And it wasn't. It was ALS taking shape. And, of course, he said it came as a shock, the diagnosis. How could it not? Right? And he said that the doctor who delivered the diagnosis said medication might give you a couple extra months, but you got to get your affairs in order. How brutal is that? How do you, I mean, he says, honestly, I don't know if you ever fully process it. At first, you're in shock. Then you realize you have two choices. You can give up or you can fight. I choose to fight. So he says that it has progressed rapidly. He now uses a speech-generating device to communicate. He recorded his voice following the diagnosis so that the device delivers a voice that sounds like his. Man. He said, it's continued to progress much faster than I ever imagined. I want people to understand how quickly ALS can attack your body. Just over a year ago, I was picking up my 7-year-old daughter so she'd make a wish with a birthday cake. Today, I can't do that. So he's trying to raise awareness. Remember, this is a guy who ran for 2,000 yards in a season. That was when Gus Johnson said, running away from the police speed. Remember that? He said, if a white guy said that. Not kidding, but anyway, it's really sad. Johnson said, I want people to know that I'm still me. ALS has changed what my body can do, but it hasn't changed who I am. People sometimes look at the physical disability and assume you're not the same person inside. I think the same. I still dream. I still love my family. My body just doesn't cooperate. Now, we saw that very closely out here in Oakland with Gretchen Piscotti, who's Stephen Piscotti's mother. Stephen Piscotti is from the East Bay. He's from a town called Pleasanton, where John Madden ended up. It's just about 20 minutes east of Oakland. It's a very pleasant town, so it's aptly named. Hometown of Brandon Crawford, too, by the way. But Stephen, local kid, went to Stanford, was an All-American, and he was a first-round pick of the Cardinals, and when he ended up with the A's, his mother got the diagnosis, and because he was so upfront and public about it, because he wanted people to, you know, give money for the fact that there is no cure, and, you know, he'd have updates on social media, and like Chris Johnson was saying, I swear I turned around, like, a month later, she's, like, in bed with her head wrapped in a base bandage, and she looked like she was in the Civil War. I'm like, what happened? And it's a horrible, horrible affliction. Horrible. So, Amy Strunk, the owner of the Titans, she said it was extremely difficult to learn about it. She said that Chris Johnson has left a mark on our organization that you just can't put into words. I know that Patrick Mahomes was putting out prayers as well. And Tim Shaw, we might remember that case. Tim Shaw, the former linebacker for the Titans as well, is battling ALS. He's had ALS for 12 years. And so anyway, it's very sad. But remember, he was the 24th overall pick, and he was an East Carolina Pirate. The Raiders had a guy named Stacey Adams who was from East Carolina. I remember East Carolina, too, because when Vinny Testaverde was at Miami, he was riding his moped, and it crashed, and so he was going to miss a game. And so Jeff Toretta, who I played with in high school, he was the star quarterback when I was younger, older brother of Gino Toretta. He got that start at East Carolina. That was like the first time I became aware of East Carolina. But as I said, not a blue blood school, but a kid from Florida, and as a rookie ran for almost 1,500 yards. And he broke that Marshall Faulk single season record for yards from scrimmage, CJ2K, Offensive Player of the Year. And if you look at the all-time leading rushers in the history of that franchise, I would probably knee-jerk say Earl Campbell. Earl Campbell is actually third. Number one is Eddie George. You remind me of him, and that makes perfect sense. Then Derrick Henry. Yeah, of course. Then it's Earl Campbell and Chris Johnson, and then fifth all-time is Lorenzo White. Johnson, of course, had a cup of coffee with the Jets and the Cardinals as well. Now, I also thought it was interesting. Tom Brady, Raiders owner, he was doing an interview on the Stick to Football podcast, and he ripped the Raiders. He ripped himself, which is all true. He said, last year we just underperformed in every area, and it's everybody's fault. There's nobody who did a good job. There's not one player in the organization. There's not anybody involved that did the job to the level that it needs to be done at, and everybody needs to improve. It starts with me, and it filters down to the rest of the players on the field, and they got to go out there, and they ultimately have to perform at a high level. The Raiders did have two Pro Bowlers last year, Max Crosby and Brock Bowers. He didn't say, except for them. So I kind of like it. And he talked about the decisions. He said, we had a chance to go after Darnold in free agency. And he said, I didn't want him. And they traded for Geno Smith because Pete Carroll wanted him. And you know what? In Tom's defense, as a Raider fan, I didn't want Sam Darnold either. Because I thought he was, you know, not dime a dozen or smoke and mirrors, but I didn't want to commit big money to that guy. So now, the team is completely different with a new coach and two new quarterbacks. Number one overall pick, Mendoza, Kirk Cousins showing his new haircut. He got a mohawk. They went out and spent huge money on Tyler Linderbaum and some new linebackers and Nakobe Dean and Quay Walker. But it really comes down now to Kubiak and what he can do with it. So he did talk. He said, a lot of teams I played on, the best game we played all season was the last game of the year. That says a lot about where the team is. He says, now I'm involved with the Raiders. How do I recreate the success that I was able to have with the different teams but in a different role? I don't know. Why don't you talk to Buster when you figure that out? Because Tom Brady was worse than Buster. He had the worst team in football. All right, let's take a quick break. We'll come on back on Sports Byline.

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4: Maybe, just maybe, my boys can stop me from getting the book. Yeah, maybe I'm a Chinese jet pilot.

0: I wish you would try and slap Rick Tittle's mama's face. He would clown you.
1: I had a couple minutes left in the show, a couple minutes left in injury time between Japan and Brazil. And as I said, I hope it goes to penales. Uh-oh. Nope, Brazil just won it. Looked like Martinelli from Arsenal, unless he's offside. But, yeah, it's 1 minute left in injury time, and Martinelli, I'm watching on my phone, so it's hard to see exactly. Good radio. Do you know that the Charlotte Hornets are talking about dumping LaMelo Ball's contract, and it was Martinelli. Okay, thank you. And just a couple days after that, they made another trade last night. They sent Miles Bridges, a 2029 first-round pick, and a 2027 second-round pick. I should say the Suns received Miles Bridges, a first-round pick in 2029, and a second-round pick next year. The Hornets get Grayson Allen, Royce O'Neal, and an unprotected 2033 first-round pick. And, you know, the Suns, they traded a lot of unprotected. Remember they traded the unprotected pick to the Jazz for three lesser first-round picks, and the idea was that the 2031 pick could only be traded once, and they would then use those picks. They would dump Yusef Nurkic's salary on the Hornets. Then they would acquire Mark Williams from the Hornets. He just re-signed in Phoenix. But I don't know what the plan is there for Phoenix. I mean, they shaved about $30 million off their luxury tax. As long as you have Devin Booker, but the crazy thing is Devin Booker is the same age.
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1: Knocked out. It's very cruel when somebody has to go home. I'm Rick Tittle. We'll see you tomorrow at 9 a.m. Pacific time.

0: news this hour from Town Hall. I'm Jason Blocker with our nation's 250th birthday right around the corner. A new survey finds American pride hitting a new low for those on the left, but Republicans and conservatives extremely proud of our country. Here's correspondent Laura Winters.
1: The new Gallup poll finds just 33% of those surveyed are extremely proud to be an American. But the breakdown is vastly different between parties. For example, 70% of Republicans say they are extremely proud to be an American, while only 14% of Democrats share the sentiment. The poll taken in the first 2 weeks of June. Laura Winters reporting.
0: Wildfires in the western U.S. still causing problems. Spokeswoman Alyssa Mason says they're hoping for cooler temperatures, higher humidity, and less wind.
2: If a shift goes the right way for us, it could push the fire back in on itself, and that would be great because there isn't much fuel left for it to kind of burn. But if it changes it and it decides to go a new direction, that could push it kind of in a direction away from some of our containment lines we've been working on the last couple days.
0: Meanwhile, three firefighters, of course, were killed in a wildfire along the Colorado-Utah border last week. Officials do say there have been numerous injuries reported. From the Midwest to the East Coast, it is going to be an absolute scorcher.
3: Especially by Wednesday, we'll start seeing it really impact areas of like the Ohio Valley, through the Mid-Atlantic and into the Northeast. And it looks like the main, like the primary time frame for like the most extreme heat will be on Thursday and Friday, both. We're looking at Thursday probably being the period where we see the most potential for record highs.
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0: A new name and a sleek new look.
5: The corporation formerly known as Saks Global says it will now go by Exemplar Luxury Group, or ELG. It's still the parent company of Neiman Marcus, Saks Fifth Avenue, and Bergdorf Goodman. All will keep their names. Saks made the change after emerging from Chapter 11 bankruptcy, a new name to go along with a slimmed-down look, fewer stores, less debt, a more focused strategy, and a new balance sheet including nearly 75% debt reduction and $500 million in new financing. Bob Agnew reporting.
0: Comcast splitting itself into two separate publicly traded companies by spinning off NBC Universal and Sky. Company says its board and management teams believe that each company will be better positioned to pursue its own strategic priorities, invest for growth, and create long-term shareholder value. Breaking news and analysis, townhall.com. This was bound to happen eventually, but a JetBlue pilot telling an air traffic controller Monday morning his plane hit a drone over New Jersey as they turned to approach JFK International early Monday morning.
6: Well, the tower JetBlue 948 is just past assault for runway 13 left.
7: JetBlue 948, Kennedy Tower, runway 13 left, clear to land.
6: We are clear to land, 13 left. Just quickly, I couldn't talk to approach, but we collided with a drone back there in the turn as we're coming to assault. Just wanted to pass that to you.
7: You said you collided?
6: Yep, it hit us right above the cockpit.
7: All right, so it was about, like, what, two miles back at,
6: yeah,
7: at 3,000 feet you were at?
6: Affirmative. Go ahead and back it up about 10 to 12 miles back at 3,000 feet.
0: It is believed there were no injuries and the investigation is underway. More on these stories, townhall.com.

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0: was the Roman poet Virgil, who said, "Easy is the descent to hell. All night long, all day, the doors of dark Hades stand open. But to retrace the path, to come out again to the sweet air of heaven, there is the task, there is the burden. If I cannot move heaven, I will raise hell." We'll talk about that later, but now it's time for Rick Tittle and Titillating Sports on Sports Byline USA. All right, hey, thank you for that, and welcome to a fresh week of sports talk right here, 1-800-878-PLAY. My name is Rick Tittle. It's nice to have you with us. I'm on the mic for the next 3 hours, taking your calls, your emails. Once again, don't write it down, dial it up, 1-800-878-PLAY. That's right, play. 3 months ago when I was on, I've said it here, and I've also said it on local radio, that LeBron wants to come to the Warriors, and the Warriors want LeBron. And I was chided and ostracized and shunned and laughed at and spat upon and pointed at. But now there's a lot of rumors going that way, especially now that for some reason Draymond opts out of a $28 million player option. I don't know. Is anybody else going to give him that money? I guess they will. I don't know. I find it surprising. And I'm not crying over about no LeBron. Let's find a way to get Pajimski out of town now. Anyway, I'll talk about that. The World Cup, the knockout stages started yesterday. And it was too bad. It was two lousy teams playing maybe the worst game of the whole World Cup. Just, I was hoping so badly Canada would get eliminated. They just have nothing. They only have one good player, but bully for them. They are in the round of 16. Good for them. Let's talk about it. We got soccer coach Twyla Kilgore coming up. About a half hour. Actor David Chokichi, Beefcake, he has a new movie, second hour. We'll have Dangerous Ditchiva. She'll join us in the second hour. Some filmmakers in the third hour for a film called Beat My Box. Yes, censors, that's a true story. I don't know how they got away with that. But let's talk about it. We got 3 hours. Come on back.
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0: 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Good for you.
1: All right, thank you for that, and welcome back to the show. Rick Tittle with you, coast to coast and around the world on the American Forces Radio Network. Of course, I'm going to start with hockey. Yeah, we had the NHL draft over the weekend, and my Sharkies just killed it, at least on paper, of all the busts. But we went for about a decade there, where the Sharks were working on now and trading picks and not thinking about the future. And really the only first-round picks that had really hit were Tomáš Hertl and Timo Meier, a Czech and a Swiss. But the other first-round picks, the Mirko Müller, Nikolov Goldobin, lots of years we didn't even have first-round picks, to say we as a fan. Joshua Norris never worked out. Ryan Merkley from Guelph, that was a guy everyone had huge hopes for. Ozzie Wiesblatt, first-round pick in 2020. I mean, that whole draft, with Wiesblatt and Bortolo, Gunshin, I mean, it just, it is crazy how lame that draft was. And then you get, finally, the William Eklund pick, which they just flipped for another first-round pick with Ottawa. But even after that, Philip Bystedt, we're still waiting for him to work out. That was 4 years ago. But then they started getting hot because they got Will Smith in 2023. Still waiting for Quentin Musty to come up. Brandon Svoboda, they flipped in that deal with Ottawa. But then, of course, 2 years ago, 1-11, Macklin Celebrini, Sam Dickinson, Chernysov in the second round. Really good. I mean, obviously, Celebrini is once-in-a-generation talent. He's already got 178 points. 2 years. And last year getting Misa and Ravensburger, their goalie of the future, and Simon Wong. It looks like Ho Chi Wang, but it's pronounced Simon Wong. And so we all wanted Celebrini, we got him. And I thought if they could find a way to get Sam Dickinson, and they did. And then last year's draft, last 2 years, picking second and second. And when you're picking first overall, and luckily it was a draft where a Celebrini was the first overall pick, then you get back-to-back years with two. I really wanted Misa,

they got. And then this year, I've gone out of my way to say Ivar Stenberg, because some people go, they should draft a defenseman. But then trading for 9, I really wanted Keaton Verhoef. And I said, he's not going to fall to 9. But then when Daxton got drafted by the hometown, that's where they had the draft in Buffalo, at 4 overall, went way too high as far as the mocks go. That's the guy that looks like Christy McNichol. All I could think of was, would Verhoef fall? And I'm watching this. I was doing a remote for KMBR at the out on the patio for 58 Social outside before the Giants Braves. And so there was a restaurant, and I'm on the patio, and fans are filtering in and such. This is the thing that I miss about being on local radio. So the good thing about being nationally syndicated is I can talk hockey. I can talk World Cup, which I'm going to talk golf. I can talk tennis. But if you work on local radio, KMBR talks about 3 things: the Giants, the Niners, and the Warriors. And that's it. Anything else is just, you know, a maybe 1 or 2 minute foray off ramp, and then get right back on the freeway again. So I'm watching this draft on my phone while I'm on the air with Adam Copeland. And when I saw the 8th overall pick was this Swedish dude, I was like, oh, Verhoef's going to fall. So, yes, Ivar Stenberg, Ivar the Boneless, he comes in at 2 overall. And then Verhoef, then they trade up. They trade a couple of picks to go from 27 to 21 to take Ryan Lynn, who is another blue liner, who's smallish size blue liner. And Verhoef was already, it's funny, I didn't know that North Dakota State was called NODAC. It's kind of like UConn or Cal, whatever, I think it was nicknames. Will he go back to NODAC? No, he's not going to go back to NODAC. That was like Celebrini. Oh, he's going to go back to college in Boston. No, he's not. So, but Ryan Lynn says that he is going to be going to the University of Denver, and that's fine. They have a great program. But then it's interesting because they had to wait until the 4th round. And they took a guy named Brady Noling. Brady Noling is the Team USA goalie for 18-year-olds. Now, that's impressive here. It doesn't mean he's better than the Czechs and the Canadians and the Swedes and the Danes and everything else. But the number one USA goalie. And then Jake Gustafson, what an amazing story. A kid who born and raised in San Jose. This is where we've come since this franchise came in 1995. Born and raised in San Jose. Played juniors for the Portland Winterhawks, the WHL. And then, just for fun, 7th round, pick number 201, Alexander Karmanov. 7'1". As I said, first there was Wemby, now there's Carmi. The tallest NHL player ever was 6'9", and that's Zdeno Chara, and there were 2 other guys, too, aren't as big names. And when you put on the skates, you get 3 inches taller. This is basically like a 7'5" guy. Now, I watched some highlights of him. He looks like me skating. I don't know how to ice skate. I'm from the San Francisco Bay Area. We had ice skating rinks. I didn't go to them very often. It was a place to, like, hold hands with a girl when you were 11 years old. That's what it was. That would be the only reason to go ice skating back in the day. Unless I was at Tahoe and Squaw Valley after the Olympics, you could go in and use that skating rink. But anyway, he's from Moldova. He's the first Moldovan to ever even been drafted. Plays for the North Bay Battalion in the Ontario Hockey League in the juniors. And I would be very surprised if he ever plays in the NHL. But why not take a flyer on him? Who knows? He reminds me of Jaws, Richard Kiel from the like Moonraker and other James Bond movies. He was a recurring character in some of those Roger Moore years in the 70s and 80s. But it's everyone said, and I hope it's not jinxing it, everyone said the Sharks killed it to
get Stenberg and Verhoef, which a lot of people thought Stenberg should have gone number one overall because Gavin McKenna does have some legal problems and maybe some character flaws or issues. I hope not for him. I hope that's overblown for Toronto. They took him number one overall. And he was the consensus number one, but some people thought that Stenberg probably was the best talent. And then Verhoef, many people thought, was the best blue liner. It just depends. Everybody has their own taste, you know, their own opinions. So to come out with maybe the best forward and the best defender and then the best USA goalie, that's not too bad. And so I saw some reviews, and the Sharks got A+, and they got A++. Now, it's just a draft. It could be a giant waste of time, but it certainly didn't seem like it. I thought Mike Greer killed it. All right, let's go to a break. We'll come on back on Sports Byline.

0: imagine of the feelings. All ends with beginnings. What keeps the planet spinning? The force in the beginning.
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3: 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For this is the very essence of what our servicemen and women gave their lives to protect. And by God, we shall not allow their sacrifice to be forgotten. It's time to show the world just how great American can be. And we will not wait for tomorrow to come. We will stand here

0: Rick Tittle beats his servants.
1: Ah, come on now. Welcome back to the show. 1-800-878-PLAY. Twyla Kilgore, Olympic gold medalist as a coach. She will join us. She is a former with the United States Women's National Team. We'll talk a little soccer with her. All right, as I mentioned at the top, the big rumor is that the Warriors are trying to get not just LeBron James, but to get the unibrow. Remember that old song, 1979? She really gets me, unibrow, be frank. It's about this girl with a unibrow. Probably not. But we know the Warriors were looking at Giannis. Giannis was looking eastward. In fact, South Beach, eastward. They're talking about Kawhi Leonard at the trade deadline, remember? And they've talked in the past to LeBron as a free agent. They tried to trade for him 2 years ago. But the basic premise would be Jimmy Butler going to the Wiz for Davis and then signing James. Now that Draymond has pulled out of his $27.7 million player option, the mid-level exception, they say, creates a hard cap at the first apron. Great. What does that mean we can get LeBron? Well, it starts out at about 15 mil. The Warriors only have now 9 players under contract. But does Davis want to play for the Wizards? Do the Wizards want to trade him? And the Wizards general manager is Will Dawkins. And he was on, I don't know if you watched, but he was on TV during the NBA draft. And he said the first I can talk to him is the middle of August about a contract extension. So, and why wouldn't they be thinking that? They just got him. So if Washington is open to moving Davis, would they have any interest in taking a freshly healed, Buddy Hield, a freshly healed and not even fresh to begin, Jimmy Butler? He tore his ACL. And he's not going to be ready when the season starts. And he's 36 years old. The Wizards just got A.J. DeBanster, the number one overall pick. And they have other forwards who need minutes. Jimmy Butler doesn't fit with DeBanster unless you played them together, right? They offer the same thing. Wouldn't you want a big man in that mix? So, Mark Stein reported that the Trailblazers are trying hard to get Jaylen Brown, and if they don't, then they'll try hard to get Unibrow. But they said it kind of looked like maybe this was not going to happen when the Warriors re-signed Al Horford, but that wasn't a huge hit. Even if Draymond had stayed, they still would have had that mid-level exception. The Warriors are already saying that they're going to try to keep Kristaps Porzingis, which would cut into the flexibility at all, as well. But remember, KD said that had the Warriors won the NBA championship after their 73-win season and not choked it when they were up 3-1 to the Cavaliers, that he wouldn't have come. And so there was always the argument, when we got two more with KD, would you rather have, is it good that they lost that one? And my answer always was no, because who's to say they couldn't have won without KD? And I didn't like experiencing that collapse. I was there in that game 7 in Oakland. It was not fun. So trying to get LeBron and Unibrow back together is not easy, but they've worked this type of stuff before. Now, if you think about, I mean, tanking existed when LeBron was coming out. And the Cavaliers wanted their hometown guy. Now, the funny thing is that the Cavaliers in 2002 were not horrible. I mean, they were bad, but they weren't disgustingly horrible. They won 29 games. But they traded away their top three scorers, Andre Miller, Lamon Murray, shout out Cal, and Wesley Person. And John Lucas was the head coach. He got fired. And remember the Keith Smart got cussed out by a team attorney by winning on the last day of the season and then putting the Cavs in a last place tie with the Nuggets for the first for the worst record. But look, they did get LeBron James, and the Grizzlies. Remember, they hired Jerry West, maybe the greatest executive in history. Look what he did in L.A. and Oakland, but that was another weak team, and the odds were square that maybe they would be able to do something in that draft. And they traded a first-round pick for a 35-year-old Otis Thorpe. It just didn't really work out. So then, I mean, look, by 2007, James had led the Cavs to the finals for the first time, and they were swept by the Spurs. And if James wasn't the best player in the NBA at that point, you'd probably say it was Kobe and Tim Duncan, but Kobe was not available. And so Bryant at that time said, I don't want to play with Shaq anymore, even though he had a no trade. He would do this a lot, or he would say, I'm retiring. And then he said, all right, I'll stay if you get LeBron. LeBron was called the ultimate untouchable, and the Cavaliers declined. There are a lot of, look, how many times has New York tried the sign and trade, right? Remember LeBron used to wear the Yankee hat, then he talked about how Brooklyn was his favorite borough, and so I'm like, oh my gosh, the Nets are coming. And then when the Pistons had the disastrous Chauncey Billups-Iverson trade, they thought that was because they were trying to line up to get LeBron. And the Clippers tried, the Bulls tried, Jay-Z was part owner of the Nets, he tried, the Dallas Mavericks at one point went in on James. Mark Cuban wrote that blog, remember, saying, if you don't come here, then please stay in Cleveland. And everyone's like, that's tampering. And it's like, how is it tampering to tell him not to leave? But the Buss family really tried to get him. And at first they didn't get him. But, you know, when Pat Riley was able to pull off that coup, and not just him, but getting, well, Dwayne Wade was already there, but getting Chris Bosh from Toronto as well, and getting two more rings. But 4 years later, he hit the market again. And that was the old return of the king. And I thought that was ridiculous because people had burned his jerseys in Cleveland. Philadelphia went huge in on him. Denver tried. I mean, this is all just public knowledge, these teams. But 2 years ago out here, I mean, James won the bubble championship, and no one else was a shooter on the team, and then he said, go get Russell Westbrook, and then I'm like, nah, forget it. And then he started talking about, maybe I'll go back to Cleveland, but then the Knicks are being run by his former agent, Leon Rose, of course, who has a good relationship with their star player there now. And so the Warriors were in a decline, and he was like, nah. But then everything went south last year. I mean, yes, they've kept Austin Reeves to an extension, but they traded away his buddy, Anthony Davis, to get Luka Doncic, which made the Lakers a better team. It was an amazing trade, and LeBron wants to compete for a championship. But he's not boys with Luka, as he was with Unibrow. So, I look, the fact that the Warriors are talking about this means lots of other teams. And you just think about in Denver or Philly or Boston, right? Some of these other places, San Antonio, let's let them play with Wemby. everybody is kicking the tires on LeBron, who's got at least, I mean, he was very good last year. You think he has at least one good year. But with all his homes in L.A., San Francisco is not that far away, especially when you have your own fleet of PJs, too. So I thought this made sense. And anyway, it's actually cool now that people are talking about it because it just makes too much sense to me. All right, let's come back. We'll talk to Twyla Kilgore on the other side on Sports Bio.
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4: What's that on that
3: 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I'm different. Yeah, I'm different. I'm different. Yeah, I'm different. I'm different. Yeah, I'm different.

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0: must be crazy. Use a D-O-G. And if you was my man, I would have been kicked you out of my house by now. This is what had happened.
1: Welcome back to the show. And we're trying to get our guest. And then when we do, we'll put him on the air. One of the things, look, social media is the bane of all of our existences. Maybe not your existence. I shouldn't say that. But anyway, we'll get to that in a second. Rick Tittle with you coast to coast and around the world on the American Forces Radio Network. It's our pleasure to welcome to the show Paula Kilgore, who has a fantastic resume as a soccer player and coach, and she has been with the United States Women's National Team at both the World Cup and the Olympics, winning the gold medal a couple of years ago. The first American-born woman to earn a U.S. Soccer Pro license, and is now with the Houston Dash in the NWSL. Twyla, welcome to the show, and just your thoughts about how, you know, when the men missed out on Russia 18 and the women's team was doing so well and kind of became America's darlings, and I mean, let's face it, the men's team was kind of in a dark place. Hopefully things go well on Wednesday in Santa Clara, but is it nice to see that, I mean, you're an American like me, to see the men now being beloved again and not being spat upon?
2: Well, first and foremost, you know, thank you for having me. And what a question to start with. I would say that I'm actually thrilled that people are paying attention to both the men's and women's team at this particular time. And we have a nation that's rallying around just a team that, I think the slogan that I'm hearing a lot right now is, why not us? And people getting on the bandwagon, and it is exciting.
1: I know you're the head coach in Davis, and I would imagine that must have been a great time, what are your 5 years there? That's such a great little college town, and if you're from NorCal, you know it, but I think a lot of people don't know how nice that place is, kind of right in between the Bay Area and SAC. What about your time with the Aggies?
2: Yeah, thanks for asking. I'm very proud of my 15 years as a college coach, 5 of which were spent with the UC Davis Aggies, and it is a fantastic college town that also rallies around its sports team. We had a great following when it comes to soccer. There are also some great emerging soccer programs in the area with the SAC Republic. And, it's just a great, great time of my life and a great place to be involved with the beautiful game.
1: You know, these World Cups, and a lot of times with the Olympics, as you know, they get a lot of publicity and there's a lot of, you know, politicians in charge and bad feelings. And I was hoping that once things kicked off, the excitement would come back and people would just say, okay, it's a World Cup. And I feel like for the most part, we've had that. And I also like the, you know, social media can be so divisory, but a lot of people saying, wow, you know, America, everyone's been so nice and it's such a beautiful country. And I know around the world we are seen as xenophobic and bellicose because of maybe a politician or two, but what do you think about the fact that even with the 48 teams and a lot of minnows, as we say, that so far this has been a great World Cup so far?
2: I think this World Cup is capturing a lot of what makes all World Cups great. And for those of you that haven't had a chance to experience a match yourself, either in another country previously or here, it's just such a fantastic event where people from all different, you know, countries come together to root for their own country, but also just celebrate the game and, you know, some of these commonalities that we have in common, just being humans that love sport, that love our families, that want to cheer something for something bigger than ourselves. And I've actually had an opportunity to go to quite a few matches in Houston and in Dallas. And I tell you, there's fans at, for instance, the Netherlands-Sweden game from Mexico, you know, singing Mexico the whole time, because it's not a given that just because you're in a lottery to get tickets that you're going to get tickets for your home country. And so there's just a lot of pride. And I've also seen visitors from other countries pick a team to support that's not their own at a particular game, which has also been exciting. And I see a lot of love, a lot of joy, a lot of excitement around the game, and that's so encouraging for me.
1: Yeah, I've been to a couple of games, and you're right. They want my teams, but just the whole experience was, you know, so memorable and so fun. For you in your own coaching style, do you take a system and put it to the players or vice versa? Like, do you come in and say, look, I'm playing a back three with a number nine. We're putting crosses into the box. Or do you say, wow, with these two, I could play a back four. We can use inverted fullbacks. Or do you sort of take the talent, or do you come in with ideas beforehand, or do you kind of have to stay more fluid?
2: Well, I think every coach, myself included, has, you know, something in their heart about how they would like to play the game. That being said, I think the best coaches in the world are constantly pivoting to make sure that they can get the most out of their players. I think even here with our U.S. men's national team right now, you see somebody like Guest, who typically plays a little bit lower on the field, like a fullback or potentially a wingback with his team, playing a little bit higher here. And that just shows the versatility that not only he has, but the adaptability of the coach to make sure that they're putting who they perceive their best players to be around the players that complement the most and in the best position, you know, to have a positive effect for the team. And I would say most coaches are like that. And in addition, as the game continues to be more modernized, you know, positions mean a little bit less, and roles and responsibilities are starting to mean a little bit more, and the game is just becoming so much more fluid. And I think this World Cup is a great example of that.
1: I also think, too, that I'd like to get your thoughts about Torrey Penso, who also has an amazing CV as a ref. And I think for the most part, and I can give you examples back to Spain 82, where I thought the refereeing was not up to standard, but I think for the most part, the refereeing has been really good. Torrey Penso, of course, the first American woman to be the lead ref. Brooke Mayo, Catherine Nesbitt, also the assistant referees with the flags. But, you know, look, it's a male-dominated tournament forever, and this isn't some sort of, you know, token thing. And I couldn't care less about the gender. I just want a competent referee, but does that warm your heart to see Torrey doing a great job, or do you know her?
2: I actually don't know her personally. I think I've actually been on the same pitch, and she had refereed a game that I've been a part of. But, you know, look, anytime you see anybody excelling at their craft on the world stage, it's an exciting thing. I think you hit the nail on the head in talking about the underrepresentation of women in the men's game at all different levels, not just refereeing, but, you know, I think we saw that there's one female medical doctor in the tournament, and I don't see a female coach yet, and I think these things will come, but competency, these women are displaying great competencies on the world stage, and I think it's really important. Representation matters, and doing a good job matters, and they're doing both, and I just think that's wonderful.
1: I was working in TV in 1991 for Sports Channel, and we aired the first World Cup in China, as I always called them, Michelle Akers-Stahl World Cup. And back then, the parity was nowhere near like it is today. And, of course, a lot of countries, you know, they did not allow their women to play a quote-unquote super masculine sport like soccer, outside of maybe the Scandinavian countries and Germany. And so a lot of these countries... I remember talking to somebody from Italy in the 90s who was a woman, and she goes, it's frowned upon. We'll lose our femininity. Everybody will point and laugh at us. Well, we've come a long way since then, and we've also seen some countries really rise up. And it's not just about America and Norway and Germany or Sweden anymore. But what about these countries from Japan and Holland and South America and even Africa, how the women's game has grown just in the last 30 years?
2: Yeah, I think there's been various reasons in different places all over the world why the women's game hasn't been funded at the necessary level, or there's been different cultural challenges in terms of evolving the game. And I think we're in a really great place. We still have a ways to go in terms of, you know, equal opportunity and equal support. But it's in these modern times, you can clearly see how investing in women not only are you going to get a great product, a great return on your investment on the pitch? But there is a commercial value to it, and people get excited around it. And I'm very hopeful that this will continue, you know, more and more. I think this is something that, having been part of the United States Women's Soccer Federation, assistant coach with our national team, the long-term interim head coach with our national team, I can tell you from being across a couple of different eras of, you know, generations of footballers in the program, that everybody takes great pride in the fact that whenever we feel that we've raised the bar and in asking for support or product on the field, that it has had a knock-on effect in other countries around the world, and that's something that we want to continue to see happening.
1: Before I let you go, I got to ask you about the Dash. I know James Harden, Tim Howard, others are involved. I know you guys are under the same ownership as the Dynamo. How are you guys looking?
2: Oh, we're great. We're just coming back off our CBA break. So the players are actually in the building right now. We are sharing a facility with Dynamo, who's on the road, I believe, today training. But we'll be hosting Canada for the World Cup here shortly, and we are sending Congo off today on their send-off. They've been training at a nearby facility with us as well. So it's really exciting times around here. The Dash are ready to get back after it. We've got a game this Friday at Washington Spirit. If anybody's out there listening and ready to come out and support the Houston Dash, we'd love to see you there. But it's great, exciting times as we continue to build up the identity of this club and, of course, tying the opportunities into these World Cup experiences is an incredible joy. And Houston is buzzing, so we also look forward to seeing everybody else when we get back for our first home match.
1: Yeah, and the NWSL, how that is growing, the expansion fees going strength to strength. We've been speaking with Twyla Kilgore, Olympic gold medalist, a coach on so many levels here with the United States Women's National Team and the Houston Dash. Twyla, thanks for your time and your insights. We really appreciate it.
2: Thank you very much. Have a great day.
1: All right. I'm Rick Tuttle. We'll take a quick break, and we'll come on back on Sports 5.

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5: I don't even know what that means.
6: No one knows what it means. It's provocative.
5: No, it's not. 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
6: gets the people going.

0: Rick Tittle's got a black belt in keeping it real.
1: Keeping it real, y'all. Hey, we got another 2 hours to go. How about that? David Chokichi, Dangerous Ditchova, joining us in the next hour. There was a reporter at an ABC affiliate in Southern California, and whose name is Abigail Velez. And she was given a live report after the Americans won in L.A. and were going to be moving on to play Bosnia-Herzegovina. And she was doing a stand-up. And she said, I don't know anything about Bosnia. I don't even know where to find it on a map. I don't want to know anything about it. But let me tell you something. Playing America, you don't want it. You don't want it like that, but you're going to get it, y'all. That's next Wednesday. Now, to me, that's just something to chuckle about. But now, remember, there's the death of irreverence in today's world. Everything. The way I think people growing up now understand comedy is that you're supposed to just laugh at things you think are funny, but now you have to, like, before you laugh, you have to examine it and say, I don't know if that's funny or not. So she was being super stupid, and guess what? Maybe she is super stupid. But they're like, all Americans can find on a map is McDonald's. And then so she said, in a poor effort to have a little fun with World Cup competition, I took it too far and I made a thoughtless comment on her that was insensitive and inappropriate. I apologize to the people of Bosnia and the Bosnian football team. The World Cup is supposed to be about uniting communities around the world. My comment didn't reflect that spirit, and wishing all the teams the very best as they continue their World Cup journey. So what is it? Was it a dumb thing to say? Yeah, but now she has to apologize to the people of Bosnia. But this is the other thing. It's a good lesson if you ever have a microphone in front of you. There are more people watching and listening than you can possibly imagine. They're just...
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0: news this hour from Town Hall. I'm Jason Walker. Mass shooting in Germany.
1: A male suspect shot and killed at least six people at a youth welfare facility in Stuttgart, Germany. Nuremberg Police President Katrin Schul says four people who had been shot in a gruesome manner died at the scene. Another died while being resuscitated. Another succumbed to severe injuries. Others were also wounded at the facility, which provides temporary accommodation for pregnant women or young mothers with children. Officials believe it may have stemmed from a custody dispute. All of the victims were employees of the youth center or its affiliates. I'm Lisa Dwyer.
0: Authorities aren't saying much yet, but an explosion has seriously injured three people in a residential building in Monaco. Now, reports indicate a Ukrainian magnate and his family among those who have been hit. Supreme Court's releasing decisions on court cases prior to a summer recess. Correspondent Laura Winters on the results of a case involving the Fed.
2: On this ruling, a defeat for President Trump as the High Court rejects his attempt to fire a member of the Federal Reserve Board. She's faced accusations of mortgage fraud. The justice is ruling Lisa Cook should first be able to respond to the allegations, which she denies, before she's let go. Chief Justice Roberts, writing the president cannot remove a member of the Fed at any time for any reason without any notice. It was a 5-4 decision with conservative Brett Kavanaugh joining Roberts and the court's three liberal justices. Laura Winters reporting.
0: Recreational marijuana sales, well, they're set to begin next year in Virginia. Under the new law, up to 350 cannabis shops can open across the state and sell to adults 21 and older. That starts in July of next year. Pot remains illegal at the federal level. More on these stories, townhall.com.
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0: A wave of conservative political winds reshaping Latin America with new election results in Peru and Colombia adding to the trend. Here's correspondent John Scott.
4: In the past 18 months, seven countries in Central and South America have shifted to the political right, including recent runoff victories for conservative candidates in Peru and Colombia. Peru's Keiko Fujimori won a narrow race, while Colombia elected businessman Abelardo de la Espriella, who's pledging major spending cuts and pro-market reforms. Some leaders call it a historic rejection of socialism and a move toward free market policies. Supporters say it could boost economic growth. John Scott reporting.
0: Well, one church official says it's a move in the right direction. A San Francisco Catholic Archdiocese spokesman says they've agreed to pay $395 million to settle 500 lawsuits. Breaking news and analysis, townhall.com. Deion Sanders says he feels great 1 year after undergoing surgery to remove his cancerous bladder. The University of Colorado head football coach says he wants to raise awareness about the robotic surgical system that removed his bladder.
5: It's unbelievable, mind-boggling. It's truly necessary. It got me back in the game, got me back on my feet, you know, and to my the normalcy of my life. And that's what I truly desire. And a lot of people don't understand, they don't know. And we're here to sound the alarm so that all the standard is another option.
0: Deion Sanders, the only human being to play in a National Football League game and a Major League Baseball game in the same day. More on these stories, townhall.com.
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10: Rick Tittle knows his sports. I hate that guy. I love that guy. Oh my gosh, he's so fine. Rick Tittle brings home the bacon, fries it up in a pan, and then he eats it. Ricky T in the hizzle for shizzle, biznatch.

0: thank you for that, and welcome back to the show. Got some open lines to start off hour two, then Javed Chokachi, Mr. Handsome, and also PFL flyweight champion Dakota Dangerous Ditchova, who is a mank. We'll talk to her as well. Anything, one thing I was saying, you know, social media can be so horrifying, to say the least, but it also can spread a little love, so to speak, and there have been a lot of people who have tweeted out their pictures of their trip, but a lot of them in the Tartan Army, a lot of them English, there are a couple of German live bloggers. One guy, Trump, even met with him, believe it or not. So, but they're saying, wow, all we were told was that America sucks. And look at these portions, especially the ones that have been to Texas. Constant stories. There was a couple from Ireland that said, Ireland said people are buying their meals for us. That would never happen back home. This one German guy said, no one is friendly like they are in Germany. I mean, like, in Germany like they are in America. So, look, do we have a-holes here? Of course we do. But like I said, I'm of the maybe very Pollyannish and naive opinion that most Americans are pretty chill and are down to earth and are citizens of a modern planet and not, you don't have to turn your clocks back or anything. But yeah, the clickbait is we're just a crime-filled, right-wing, xenophobic bully. And sometimes we can be, but I think for the most part, when you visit, I just hope everybody has a good time. Safe time, fun time, and spread the word. All right, I'm Rick Tittle. Come on back.
1: 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For this is the very essence of what our servicemen and women gave their lives to protect, and by God, we shall not allow their sacrifice to be forgotten. It's time to show the world just how great American can be. And we will not wait for tomorrow to come. We will stand here

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0: how awesome he is. 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
2: Hey, thank you for that, and welcome back to the show. And we have lines if you want to chime in on LeBron or the World Cup or the NHL draft or MLB, anything. 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Just as an aside, you know how your phone predictive vocab, whatever it is, it'll try and finish the word for you. It's one thing I hate about these glass screens now. It used to be when there were actual buttons on a phone, I could text 100 miles per hour. Now I got to text 1 mile per hour because my fingers are too big. I told a story years ago that I said, how long have you guys been there? And instead of been, it said bee's bread. And I looked it up in bee's bread, B-E-S bread was a real thing. I had never said the word. I had never heard the word. This weekend, somebody was asking me about some game or something. They go, when is it? And I said, it's on Thursday. And it changed Thursday to TIFS Day. T-I-F-T apostrophe S space day. TIFS Day. And I thought, all right, well, like bee's bread, that has to be a real thing. It's not. In fact, all I could find on the internet for TIFT was the Texas International Fishing Tournament, which is a saltwater event held in August in South Padre Island there on the Gulf of Cuba. What are we calling it now? America. On the Gulf of Mexico. And the Texas International Fishing Tournament started in 1933 by Doc Hockaday. Not Doc Holliday, Doc Hockaday. And anyway, thanks for changing it to TIFS Day. I appreciate it. All right. So we had the first knockout game, and I was hoping Canada would just go away. They have one good player. They play some of the most boring brand of soccer you've ever seen. I still thought they would win. Bafana Bafana, South Africa, actually showed up, at least to fight with them. But it was two lousy teams. And here it was a Sunday, the only World Cup game all day. And it was a last-minute goal by a guy who plays for LAFC. Ekitigo, who is born and raised in Canada. Good for them. Okay. Not a big... Anyway, I just... To me, they offer nothing. We do have one game underway right now, Brazil and Japan. There is no score. And we also have coming up at 1:30, the Brazil and Japan game is probably going to be a humdinger, by the way. Germany and Paraguay. Now, if you watch the USA, you saw that Paraguay, not that great against America, but they did score two goals. Something to remember as well. And so they beat Brazil and Argentina in South American qualifying. They were the last team to make it. And under the old rules of 32 teams, Paraguay

would not have been in the World Cup. But they're here, and the Germans, despite having four World Cup championships and losing, no one has been in the final more than Germany. They lose as many as they win. Is the fact that the last two World Cups, they did not get out of the first round, which is humiliating for them. You know, it's like Tiger not making the cut on the weekend in his heyday. And then we're going to get, at 6 o'clock tonight Pacific, we're going to get Netherlands versus Morocco, which should be a good game. And I, whichever team wins this game, I need them to beat Canada in the next round. And this will be in Mexico, by the way. The Germany game is going to be in Boston. And right now going on in Houston in RG Stadium is Brazil and Japan. By the way, I always love, as I told you, I love national anthems. And I like, you know, how flags came together and all that stuff as a history nerd. And the yellow in Brazil is the color of the Habsburgs, and green is the House of Bugalho, which ruled it for many years as Portugal with Dom Pedro I, Dom Pedro II. So you've actually got an Austrian color in the yellow. How about that? All right. So we will get more into the USA game as we get closer on Wednesday. Tomorrow morning at 10, Ivory Coast, Norway. Norway is everybody's favorite team to adopt. And I'm a little bit jealous because Denmark's not in there. I've had good times with Denmark. Norway almost never goes, so good for them. France and Sweden tomorrow at 2. That's going to be a humdinger. And then at the Estadio Azteca, Mexico. Mexico will be at home in La Ciudad de Mexico taking on Ecuador. Then, on Wednesday, the early game, which is going to suck for me, it's going to be during my show, England versus Dr. Congo, Democratic Republic of Congo. That'll be in Atlanta. And England, barring a disaster, wins that. Then England, if Mexico beats Ecuador, England will play Mexico at La Estadio Azteca. They'll be home again. So some people thought it was unfair that Canada had to go to L.A. to play that game yesterday. How come they didn't get to stay at home? Because they couldn't, okay? And then Belgium and Senegal. Senegal showed their true power in their last game. Belgium kind of came together in their last game. So both of these teams kind of stumbling for their first two. Look like they figured it out. That'll be in Seattle. And then the biggie, Biggie Smalls, at Levi's Stadium, United States versus Bosnia-Herzegovina. And that would not be an easy game. But I'm not going to sit here and be like, oh, no. You know, if they had gotten France or Argentina, I would be thinking, or Spain, I'd be like, oh, man, we're going out. If you're at home and you go out to Bosnia-Herzegovina, who, by the way, needed the playoffs. Now, they did have to get through a couple of teams, including Italy. But if they can't get past them, then I really don't have any sympathy for them. And then rounding out the a couple more games here, rounding out the first rounds is Australia-Egypt on Friday. On the second, Spain, Austria. I like they had like a picture from the 1700s. It's like Spain and Austria are playing. Oh, who are they playing? Speaking of the Habsburgs, that'll be in LA. Portugal and Croatia should be a really good humdinger. And you got two greats in Modric and Cristiano Ronaldo going. Switzerland, Algeria, up in British Columbia, is not exactly a barn burner, but I think the Swiss should win that one. I picked them to win the group, and they did. And then we'll round out the first half of the knockout phase, Australia and Egypt, which is not going to be an amazing game, I don't think. Argentina and Cape Verde. Well, Cape Verde, you know, three draws got them through.
Colombia and Ghana, which should be interesting, in Kansas City. And then on the 4th of July, so far, who do we have? Canada. Can you tell my disdain for them? They'll play somebody in the first round, or the second round, the first game of that day. All right, let's take a break. We will come on back with David Chokichi.

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4: I'm not insightful enough to be a movie critic. Maybe I could be a food critic. These muffins taste bad. Or an art critic. That painting is bad.

0: so disgusted by Rick Tittle that I find him very intoxicating.
1: Thank you for that. Welcome back to the show. Rick Tittle with you coast to coast and around the world on the American Forces Radio Network. It's our pleasure to welcome back to the show the veteran actor David Chokichi, and he is here to talk about his brand new movie, which debuted last weekend, entitled Married Alive. David, welcome back to the show. And you know, with a title like that, it kind of sounds like maybe it would be kind of funny. And I was speaking with Bruce Reisman the other day about that, one of the producers, as you know, and he said that he gets that he gets that reaction a lot. And this is anything but funny, is it?
2: Yeah, no. It's pretty much the exact opposite. It's good to be here, man. Thanks for having me on. It's a beautiful story. Father, son, my son's, I raised him by myself. There's some tragedy that happens, in the backstory, and he and I are kind of almost close in age because my girlfriend who I was going to marry, we're victims of a school shooting, but she lives long enough to deliver my son. We're both firefighters, but he's about to get married and leave the house, and it'll be close forever. So they're going to go out to their cabin that they go to get away from everything, one last boys' weekend kind of deal. And there, the Jeep ends up going over the side with him in. You know, it wasn't like they're four wheeling or doing anything. Like, it was just, you know, that's like the terrain, the ground was wet, and the things had slipped in. I jump out as a firefighter. We know what we're doing. You know, you don't panic. I try and hook up a chain to a tree or a giant rock, and next thing you know, it's pinned in a riverbed. From his hips down, like pretty much crushed, and I can't move him, and there's no cell signal. So I got to do everything in my power to save him, basically. I mean, I won't keep going with the narrative, but it's a story about, like, how far would you go to save your kid? Like, what would you do, you know? And I think for most of us, we all know what we would do. I'd go the distance. And but it's beautiful. There's so many beautiful moments woven in this movie. Really proud of it. You know, Bruce did a great job. Our entire cast, just everybody showed up. It was 21 days. We're shooting. There's a fight scene in there. We were shooting in Uncle Dolce Movie Ranch, which is Santa Clarita, and we're inside this cabin. It has to have been 115 outside, and because of the way the movie unfolds, that wardrobe, she was super smart. She realized we're going to be under rain machines at the very end of the movie, and it's going to be freezing because it's just nighttime. So, and sure enough, it was. So we wanted layers. So we have to do this fight scene, me and this other actor, no stunt doubles, and we just went at it for 5-6 hours, and it came out great. I wish there was a little more of it. It was a little more violent than what I saw, but it was fantastic. And then we had nights when we're trying to, we get back to my son and we're digging him out, and then the rain's coming, and he's like, so the riverbed's rising as I'm trying to recruit this guy who's in my cabin to get back there and help me because I can't move it. And he's like drowning and just pinned like that. It's a horrible like thought as a human, as a parent. So it's really cool. These two, basically these on a separate kind of side storyline with this other character collides with mine, and he's just had a fight in a bar, and he's in my cabin before I get there, and so that's why this fight ensues, and I basically have to take him and force march him all the way back to the Jeep. And through that journey, we actually we find common ground and a bond, it was so much fun. It was super physical, super emotional. Like, yeah, you just have to be able to. I get to go places as an actor that you just sometimes you can't really. They don't. All of a movie, I pretty much carried or was allowed to go to every emotional dial on the spectrum and to the extreme, and that was a blast, man.
1: whenever you talk about, like, you know, these really taxing things about making a movie, is it probably the one thing you get, like, the least amount of sympathy of, like, oh, it's hard being a movie star?
2: Absolutely. I mean, look, I'm on the new Baywatch right now, right? We're at Fox, yeah. And everybody thinks it's a cakewalk. So you're on set for 12 hours. That doesn't include your driving time. So I'm in Malibu, it's an hour to this, so that's a 16-hour day minimum if traffic's good. And it's there are moments where it's really, like, it's a cakewalk. But, super long days are when you're shooting nights, you know, you go to bed at 7 in the morning, and your clock's all whacked out. But listen, I wouldn't trade it for anything, man. I love what I get to do. It's to create, and I feel like where I'm at in my life, of just some ups and downs, however I got to this, where I'm at, I feel like I'm doing the best work I've ever done as an actor, which is such a good feeling. I just feel like in total command of my craft, and also, you know, where I'm at. I do a lot of service work. I'm a flight crew leader with Wings of Rescue, and also on their board, and I'm also a part of our fire brigade up here in Malibu. And, you know, one thing I've learned in my life in these last few years, like, being of service is one of the greatest gifts we can do to ourselves, actually. It empowers you so much that we have no idea. I try and use it as an example to, you know, Wings of Rescue, we fly dogs that are going to be euthanized because we have horrible overcrowding issues in this state and Texas and Florida. And then there's a slew of other reasons, but we get them to the East Coast where there is space, or they're like all up and down the East Coast. So if the ability to move them at like 200 at a time is, you know, we're saving lives and taking pressure off the system here. But all of that, like, combined, I think, being accepted in this brigade, kind of going through all the testing and the classes and then the endurance test, and it's really, my life feels full. And I have a 14-year-old daughter who's, I'm down at Junior Lifeguards watching it right now, and the original producer from Baywatch, Greg Bonan, he teaches her group for the first year. This is her seventh year at Zuma County Lifeguard. So, yeah, man, life is good.
1: Well, yeah, I mean, listen, we all know people here in Malibu, and they think you have a charmed life, and we know how devastating the fires, plural, have been. So you're actually doing Baywatch for real right now.
2: Yeah, so we have those 12 episodes. You never pay attention to the news?
1: No, I'm talking about being a lifeguard for your daughter. You're being a Baywatch guy, right?
2: Oh, no. I'm just watching. She's in LA County Junior Lifeguard Program. So I'm sitting in my truck just watching her. But, no, my character, you know, obviously I was on the show in the 90s, and I've been lobbying for a reboot forever, and then it comes up that it's going to be at Fox. And then for a minute, they weren't going to have a legacy character at all. And I was like, no, I'm not. Like, I just hunted this down. I cut together a highlight reel. I got it into the writer's room, got an offer. And, you know, I'm in actually physically better shape in this moment in my life than I was when I was 24, just because of pure mindset and discipline. And so we're more than halfway through shooting the 12 episodes. And it's, you know, to reprise a role on that I thought, you know, these are the greatest shows in terms of just all around for me. You know, the ocean is like, is a home. Like, I surf all the time. I ocean swim. It's the place I want to be. So to work around or in or on it, and then also the trade lifeguards, which is such a healthy community, it's just an awesome gig.
1: Great stuff. Everybody, make sure to check out the new survival thriller entitled Married Alive, starring our guest, David Chokichi. Good to catch up, David. Congrats. And, once the new Baywatch gets on the air, let's have you back.
2: Absolutely. It's going to be January 31st, right after the NFL championship game is going to be the premiere. So let's do it before then.
1: Great stuff. Thanks, David.
2: Awesome. Thank you. Have a great day.
1: All right, good stuff. And, I always say, like, when you can, in all my straightness, as a handsome guy, I mean, a lot of times when you can mix ethnicities. So his Chokichi is a Turkish name. So his dad is half Turkish, half Iraqi. This is on his Wikipedia page. I didn't do like a 23andMe of him. His dad is Turkish and Iraqi, and then his mom is of Finnish descent. So he got his mom's blue eyes and blonde hair, but then he got like his dad's like naturally tan skin, and there you have it, a Baywatch actor right there. David Chokichi, married alive. All right, well, come on back, and we'll keep it going with Dangerous Blondes, because we got Dangerous Ditchiva.

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0: Rick Tittle can usually be found at He Baby Mama House.
1: Hi, thank you for that, and welcome back to the show. Rick Tittle with you, nationally syndicated and around the world on the American Forces Radio Network. It's time to get dangerous because we have PFL flyweight champion Dakota Dangerous Dicheva, and she's here to promote her fight that she'll be having with Denise Kielholtz. This will be on Friday, July 31st at the UBS Arena in Long Island out there in New York. Dakota, welcome to the show. And I know you're a Manc, and you are definitely Man City because I saw you a picture with Rodri, right?
2: Yes, correct.
1: Did any of your family, Old Trafford, are they on the red side of Manchester?
2: Oh, no. Nobody's allowed to be on the red side of my family. We have been brought up as blues from the very beginning, for sure.
1: Now, I remember being up there in 2002 when there was still Main Road and, you know, successive relegations. I think people don't realize that that the citizens went through a lot before they got that cash injection. But what do you think about Maresca taking over and Pep leaving?
2: Oh, do you know, our family are really sad that Pep's going. We are very, we've taken it hard, I'm not going to lie. And my dream was to always have, like, Pep walk me out of the Etihad, like, to fight at the Etihad Arena or something like that. Mm. So we're a little bit sad about it, but it's a fresh start and, you know, we've been through all the different emotions, like you said. You know, we've been through the tough times, we've been through the good times, and this is just another one we've got to flow through.
1: And, of course, Wednesday against DR Congo, the Three Lions. I'm sure you're watching all those games as well, right?
2: Yeah, I'm obviously in Florida at the moment as well, so it's nice to be able to watch all the games going on over here. It's been a great success, I think. Everyone's enjoying it. And it's nice, I went to Miami the other day, I saw even like the Scottish people walking around with the skirts and stuff. So it's been really nice to see everyone in football, in soccer tops, should I say. It's been soccer for you guys. So yeah, it's been like I've been at home a little bit.
1: Well, you're calling a Celt a skirt. I like that. It's a little passive-aggressive dig at the... at the Scots there.
2: No, it's not. I probably should have said kilt, yeah, but...
1: Well, are you also, I mean, for now, because you're not playing them, are you love seeing what Holland and Norway are doing? You got to be a big Holland fan.
2: I mean, yeah, we are big Holland fans, and my brother's in a bit of like a fantasy league with all his boys, all his friends, and he's got Holland as one of his players, so we definitely root for our city players, that's for sure, but obviously Team England all the way, I think.
1: All right, good stuff. So now, how did you, and this is a question everyone asks you, but I never have, how did you get into this? Did you have brothers that you would fight with, pugilism, combat sports? Was it something that, you know, because most kids try to avoid fighting, was it something that you always kind of had like a bloodlust for?
2: Yeah, I mean, well, it shocked a lot of people, but my mum used to be a world champion Thai boxer, so I definitely get it from her, which surprises a lot of people. It's normally, you know, the guys taking after the dads who are boxers or something like that, but mine was my mum's. She used to be world champion, so that's where I get it from. She's had a gym in Manchester for just under 40 years now, so I've always grown up, me and my two brothers have grown up around martial arts. You know, we're not fighters outside of the sport, but inside the sport, that's how we got involved into it. My mum never did MMA like me. That was just a natural transition that I made from Thai boxing. But yeah, my mum, she fought all over the world. She fought in the States as well, so that's where I got it from.
1: Yeah, Lisa Howarth, a great fighter. And your dad, Ivo, Bulgarian, yeah. And I know you're very proud of your heritage as well, not just being British, but they love you in Budapest, don't they?
2: Well, I don't know, maybe, but yeah, Bulgaria for sure, they are very, very proud of us. Yeah, we are very proud of being Bulgarian, but these Bulgarian fans are very passionate, you know. It's not often that we get kind of like, you know, athletes from their country waving the flag, and it's very... It's a big pride thing for them. So, yeah, I get a lot of support from that side, too.
1: I love the fact that, too, you have a very American name. I mean, it's a Native American name. We have, obviously, two states about the Lakota and the Dakota and, of course, North and South Dakota we have now. When you were growing up, did a lot of people in Manchester not understand what Dakota was?
2: I mean, it was just a name that was never, like, I'd never met anybody in England at all called Dakota. Yeah. And do you know what? I'd never met anybody personally called Dakota until I moved over to America. And after being at ATT, American Top Team, for a few years, there's now a guy in there called Dakota. So we have to share it a little bit, which is weird. So, you know, I've always grown up kind of no one else saying my name unless they were talking to me, and now I'm getting mixed up with somebody else. It was a bit strange because definitely in the UK, it's not a name that a lot of people use.
1: Yeah, every little girl in Texas, I think, is named Dakota or Montana now. So, yeah, but you were first.
2: Yeah, I was first. That's what I can say.
1: I have a lot of respect for mixed martial arts and the fact that it is so many different disciplines. And I think it'd be hard enough to learn a discipline where you have to have muscle memory and react. If you have to think about it, it's too late. And the one that really fascinates me is Muay Thai. How did you, I guess you said your mom had the gym, but what is it about Muay Thai that really kind of resonated you to be so successful at it?
2: All I can say is I got my mum's genes. It was the sport that, I mean, she started off in judo and then moved to Thai boxing, Muay Thai after that. But, I mean, she was around from the very beginning when, like, you know, Thai boxing, Muay Thai has kind of gone through its stages where, like, girls weren't really involved at all. Like, the girls weren't allowed in the same ring as the boys. They weren't allowed to sit on the side of the ring because, you know, it's really grown. It's a lot of change. So my mum obviously going through that and being, you know, brought up around a lot of male fighters. There was less girls than there is now. It's kind of like, I don't know, everything she's learned, her style and everything has kind of just been passed on to me. And that's how I would say I got so good at the sport, just through my mum. You know, she's been my coach all my life until I changed to MMA, and even though I do MMA now, she's still very much involved in my coaching and my training, and so is my older brother. So I suppose everything I've learned is from her and just her experience going through the sport as well. And I think that's what makes me very different to everybody else, is the fact that I'm not just kind of good at the sport, I've got my mum's genes as well. So it's like a double link up.
1: Very well. Now, I don't want to jinx you, but ever since you committed to MMA, you are undefeated. What was the closest you got to? Did you ever get close to losing? I know you've had a couple of decisions, I mean, after you win, like, your first 15 fights in a row, do you start to think, because remember, Ronda Rousey thought she was invincible, so you have to kind of, like, keep a level head through all that?
2: Of course, yeah. I'm very lucky. I've got a family that keeps me very humble and grounded. And obviously being at the best gym in the world, it keeps you humble every day when you're going into training and having tough rounds. So for me, I just stay humble. You know, I think it is all about attitude. You know, you obviously you don't think about being defeated. That's not what your mindset will ever be. However, you're not kind of in denial about the fact that it can happen, you know, if you don't kind of stay level-headed, if that makes sense. You know, you do often see, like, a lot of the media and, you know, the hype get into a lot of fighters' heads, but I'm very lucky to have a team and family around me to keep me very grounded. I think that's what makes the difference.
1: That's very nice. Now, help me with this, because I was looking at descriptions of your submissions, and they're, you know, elbows, punches, knees, you know, everything seems very normal, but your fight with Malin Hermansson in Newcastle on the Tune 3 years ago, it says submission by a rear naked choke. That sounds like something you get arrested for. What's a rear naked choke?
2: It's hard to describe, but it's where the arm is around the neck, basically. Like, I would be from behind with the arm around the neck, and then it's like a submission that you would get from that position. And they tap because obviously you're pressing on the throat, they can't breathe in it. So that's the only way to really describe it without, you know, showing somebody. But there's not a lot of submissions on my record because I'm definitely known for being a striker. That's obviously what I grew up doing, tied up my tie. So I've kind of carried that over to MMA now. So unless somebody takes me down and I have to use the submissions, then you'll always see me go for a knockout or something striking-wise.
1: All right. Now, finally, as I mentioned, at this fight, you're going to be taking on Denise Kjellholz, who is Miss Dynamite, former Bellator kickboxing world champ. Tell me a little bit about Miss Dynamite and how, we don't give your secrets away, but how you're going to approach it.
2: Yeah, so Denise is somebody that I've actually watched growing up. She's a lot older than me, a lot more experienced. Her fights in kickboxing were some that I watched, you know, when I was coming up through the rankings. So very good striker, very aggressive. We used to have a similar style, to be honest. I think she's a little bit more of a counter fighter than me now. However, she's very aggressive. We are very similar in style. So for this fight, I'm definitely expecting us both to stand in the middle of the cage and trade shots for sure. I mean, for me, I'm a lot taller as well, so the range obviously is going to be to my advantage if that's what I choose to use. But she also has a little bit of a judo background, so you never know whether she might try and throw me a few times. We'll see, but I'm really looking forward to it. You know, it's strange to be fighting somebody that I've kind of looked up to and, you know, watched for a long time. And her career was similar to mine. You know, she started in striking, she transitioned to MMA. It's interesting to see who kind of comes out on top for this one.
1: Professional Fighters League tickets are on sale now. UBS Arena in Long Island. This will be live on ESPN nationwide, but get there if you are in the Tri-City area. Friday, July 31st, the man's card will be, of course, the champion Usman Nurmagomedov, and he'll be taking on the number 3 ranked undefeated Archie King Colgan. And then, of course, the one we really want to see, the women's flyweight, our friend Dangerous Ditchova and Miss Dynamite Keel Holtz. Hey, Dakota, thanks for being on. I'm an England fan, so hopefully they can really make a showing this time. And let's catch up down the road.
2: Yes, thanks, guys. Maybe see you in New York.
1: All right, we'll see you in New York. Good stuff. I'm Rick Tuttle. We'll take a quick break, and we will come on back on Sports Bar.

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6: Well, look, I already told you. I deal with the customers so the engineers don't have to. I have people skills. I am good at dealing with people. Can't you understand it? What the hell is wrong with you people?

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1: All right, it's halftime between Japan and Brazil, and Japan is up 1-0. And FIFA is panicking right now. I wouldn't mind seeing Japan win. I think they're a super fun team, but obviously, I mean, to give the Tiger example, it's like Tiger not making the cut. No one, and a lot of people are going to be like, ugh. There were some pretty hilarious signs at the Jordan game against Argentina. One of them said, "Sorry, Michael, we were Jordan first," which I think is pretty genius. Another one went with the racist stereotype, had a huge sign, said, "We sold our camel for these tickets." I like it. You know what? embrace it, and then you kind of disarm it. But in South Korea, it ain't fun. The coach has resigned. The president of South Korea says that this utterly unexpected outcome, I am utterly baffled, given the significant national taxpayer funds and state support resources are invested in the World Cup participation. So they're asking the Minister of Culture, Sports, and Tourism to thoroughly investigate the precise circumstances of this incident, analyze its causes and measures, and prevent this recurrence to improve. And we will swiftly push forward with our reforms to sports administration to ensure such a thing never happens again. And it is shocking that South Korea went out, but what are you going to do? I saw one guy say that he's been to all these stadiums and he doesn't understand Giant Stadium. He's like, why would you have the finals there? He just talks about how it's in the middle of nowhere. And I've been there, and he's right. It's in the middle of nowhere. But it's the closest big stadium to New York. That's
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0: county news this hour from Town Hall. I'm Rich Thomason. We will be hearing from the nation's highest court later this morning.
1: The Supreme Court scheduled to issue the final rulings of its nine-month term. One of the outstanding cases involves President Trump's executive order to limit birthright citizenship. At issue is babies born to parents who are not in this country legally. Another closely watched case involves transgender athletes. The high court weighing the legality of laws in Idaho and West Virginia that bar transgender athletes from competing in female sports. Laura Winters reporting.
0: In Venezuela, it's a race against time for search and rescue crews hunting for survivors of last week's devastating earthquakes. BBC's Will Grant.
2: Most family members waiting for their missing loved ones to be pulled from the rubble increasingly accept that the chances of that happening are extremely slim. There have been a series of moments which have raised the spirits of the rescuers and the nation alike, from babies and small children being reunited with their desperate parents, to a man being recovered after spending more than 100 hours under tons of concrete slabs and twisted metal. The government is being roundly criticized by the relatives for what they see as failings in launching and then coordinating the emergency response.
0: SRN News and our parent company Salem Media partnering with Christian nonprofit Food for the Poor to rush emergency aid to victims of the earthquakes. 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Record heat is settling in from the country's midsection all the way to the northeast. Dangerously high temperatures and humidity expected right into the July 4th weekend. All the usual warnings are in place. Stay hydrated, stay as cool as possible, and don't forget about neighbors and pets. On Wall Street this morning, the Dow futures up 86 points, NASDAQ futures better by 22. 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
0: Britain's newly unveiled defense plan looks to the future. It's a plan that's brimming with cutting-edge tech.
6: Self-flying fighter jets, uncrewed submarines and drones will be at the center of Britain's future military under a defense plan being announced that reflects a world of conflicts transformed by technology. The defense investment plan has been repeatedly delayed as military leaders and treasury officials in Britain wrangle over the cost of equipping the country for an increasingly dangerous world. Like other NATO nations, the UK is under pressure to increase defense spending to counter a more aggressive Russia and a less reliable US. The government says the spending plan has been refocused in the past few weeks under new Defence Secretary Dan Jarvis. That includes a bit more money than the $18 billion former Secretary John Healey was offered. I'm Charles Dillithesma.
0: The UK has watched how drones have transformed war in Ukraine, which uses 200,000 of them a month to defend against Russian forces. News and analysis, townhall.com. It's a thing to do in the Central Alps, even in the midst of a punishing heat wave.
7: Fiddlers at a festival in Basel, Switzerland, turned city fountains into rehearsal spaces during Europe's June heat wave. From Friday to Sunday, singers and Alphorn players performed throughout the city. Spontaneous yodeling echoed through restaurants, surprising diners who later joined in. About 12,000 performers and nearly 200,000 visitors attended the festival. This year, fountain rehearsals became the festival's defining image as the city battled record temperatures. The festival included yodeling, Alphorn playing, and flag-throwing competitions. Keith Peters reporting.
0: It was on this date, back in 1958, the Senate passed the Alaska Statehood Bill, Alaska joining the Union January 3, 1959. 49th state, followed closely by Hawaii. More on these stories, townhall.com.
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9: 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Nice to have you with us for this edition of Sports Byline. 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And just write me and tell me you'd like to be a blogger. 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Also, check out the segment that we've now put up on the website called Sports Byline Classic. It's an opportunity for us to go into our library of 20-plus years of some of the great athletes and interviews that we have in our library and be able to let you fans go back and kind of reminisce a little bit and hear those interviews. So, again, check that out. And, of course, if you're into video games, sports video games, we have our Sports Video Game Corner, where you can read the reviews on the various video games. And then, of course, on Sunday night, Rick Tittle does a show on Sports Byline, which is a sports video game review corner. So check that out as well. Howard Bryant is going to be with us this hour. He is the senior writer for ESPN.com and ESPN the magazine. And I'm one of those that likes to sit down with a good sports book and spend maybe a week and just read it cover to cover, reflect on it, and see, you know, what the meaning of that athlete, that event, that game, that sport was to sports overall. And he has authored the book, The Last Hero, A Life of Henry Aaron. And this is the first definitive biography of Henry Aaron. Now, Hank Aaron and Willie Mays were both born in Alabama during the Great Depression, Mays in 1931 and Aaron 3 years later. And both of them were among the last Hall of Famers to have played in the Negro Leagues. And I've talked to Willie Mays about this many, many times, and he always smiles and says how much it meant to him to be a part of that particular era. Howard says that there is a great gap between Hank Aaron, the public figure, home run hitter, and Hank Aaron, the human being, and we're going to talk about that as well. So Howard Bryant standing by to join us as we crank it up here on America's Sports Talk Show.
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1: A number of books come across my desk, and one came across that I was particularly interested in because I had done an interview with the author about Willie Mays, and one comparable to Willie Mays is certainly Henry Aaron, and it's called The Last Hero, A Life of Henry Aaron. And the author of that book is Howard Bryant, senior writer for ESPN.com and ESPN, the magazine. Howard, first of all, what was it that interested you in the subject of Henry Aaron?
2: Well, I think the first thing that really got me about him was where I was as a journalist 5 years ago. And in finishing Juicing the Game, I really was looking for a project that kind of ran counter, that served as an antidote to a lot of the cynicism of the steroid era. And I began to think more and more that the center of this story, when people talk about that distance between watching the game and believing in it, the name Henry Aaron kept coming up in every conversation, whether it was with ballplayers or with fans. And I began to think more and more about maybe there was a bigger project here than to simply do an interview with him and ask him how he felt about the world. And I remember speaking with him, and I looked on my bookshelf, and I told him that I see big books from a lot of guys in the Pantheon. I see Williams, I see Ruth, I see DiMaggio. I don't see you. And I didn't see Mays either, but I was much more taken, and who knew that a Mays book was being done as soon as I was doing the Aaron book. But I was really taken by Henry Aaron because of what he meant to me and how much he served as a timeline from start to finish.
1: You know as well as I do that there are only a handful of baseball players who really can be called icons of the game. I think of Mickey Mantle, I think of Willie Mays, I think of some of the other names you just mentioned. Why are those names, including Hank Aaron, Henry Aaron, icons of the game?
2: Well, I think they're icons, one, simply because of their talent. I mean, to be that good, to be as good as they've been, and to last as long as they've lasted. But I think there's an intangible there as well, and that intangible is there are certain people, and the only people that I think really come close, believe it or not, are broadcasters, where these people serve as a bit of a soundtrack for your life. And when people think about the moments when they were happiest as children or happiest as a young adult or as fans, the same people seem to keep coming back, Mays, Aaron, DiMaggio, and they serve as that timeline that I'm talking about. And when I started to think about the merits of this project, I began thinking about this country and about what the American dream meant to me. And when I thought about it, I thought about Henry Aaron, who was born in the Depression in the Deep South, and to live in a country today where everything is possible. And when he was born, for his people, nothing really was possible except a life of hard labor and disrespect. So to be that person, to see it through on the other side, I thought was pretty fascinating.
1: I thought it was interesting when you quoted sportscaster Bob Costas, and I thought it summed it up correctly. When he was talking about Willie Mays, he said that we associate him with fun and remember him with fondness, but with Aaron, it's all about respect. And in the final analysis, it was that respect, was it not?
2: Absolutely. And it's that respect that drew me to him, even though you could make the very easy argument, and people have made it, that he was nowhere near the charismatic figure of a Clemente or a Robinson or certainly of a Mays. But in the book, I make numerous analogies, and the one that I made to him that I like the best was he's the reliable wood stove. There were all kinds of other fireplaces that gave off less heat, but he's the wood stove. He kept the room hot, and he was there throughout the time. And I think that the additional part of it that really kind of drew me to him was that that's what we need today. When I thought about doing this project, I kept thinking about this theme, whether we're talking about Enron or the housing crisis or the mortgage crisis or steroids, that there's this loss of integrity and accountability, and you seem to be almost a Pollyanna if you lament the days for accountability, that, gee, there was a time when you actually had to at least give the appearance that you were telling the truth. And today it's really not like that, that these values of integrity seem almost quaint. And I wanted to at least go back and
3: rediscover somebody who I felt exemplified those values.
1: In reading an article about your book, the author of that article said, Aaron is clearly a hard man to get to know. Now, I've interviewed him before, and I thought when I read that quote that he probably did that as a defensive mechanism. I know it was a product of his upbringing, but why is he a hard man to know, and is it a defensive mechanism for him?
3: Well, I think the answer is yes, and I think it's both. And I think that in that review, I read it myself, and I said absolutely 100% right, and he continued on to say, and I'm not sure Howard Bryant actually knows him, and he's right, because in the 4 years working on this project, you realize that Henry Aaron is a man of very, very tough defensive coverings. And I understand why, when you grow up where he grew up.
1: Let's talk about where he grew up for just a moment. Mobile, Alabama. Take us back to Mobile, Alabama, where he was born and raised.
3: Well, when you go to Mobile in 1934, when he was born, believe it or not, it was considered one of the more tolerant places in the Deep South, which is why so many blacks moved there, because there was work and the segregation, while solid, was not as reprehensible or not as oppressive as it was in, say, Birmingham. And people thought that this place, especially African Americans, felt like this was a place where you're not going to have complete freedom, but you're going to at least be able to make a living. And yet, in comparison to the North or comparison to California or other places, this was a horrible, horrible place. And for Henry Aaron to begin to see, as his baseball career continued, to see that the rest of the world wasn't like this, it did harden him, and certainly I think it hardened him more watching what happened to the previous generations of Aaron men. And I think there was a part of him that felt very fortunate that his talent allowed him to have a different life. But at the same time, it certainly did not assuage the fact that his dad and his grandparents and his brothers were never going to be allowed to be what they wanted to be simply because of the social conditions.
1: And I really felt, as it was written in that article, that he was very embarrassed to see his dad humiliated because of his race, that he would see his father forced to surrender his place in line at a general store to any whites who entered. And when you're a young child of any age that you have an understanding, probably not a complete understanding, that probably, in a sense, fostered a very, you know, distinct impression upon him.
3: No question. No question. And I can honestly say that when you think about your own family, I mean, obviously, I think he would have rather had that stuff happen to him instead of having it happen to people that he cared about. And I think that as his baseball talent blossomed and as he began to realize the scope of his ability, he never forgot that the goal was to change social conditions, was to do his part to make sure that there were going to be generations behind him who didn't have to go through what he had to go through and what the generations before him had to go through. And that's pretty big for a baseball player. And I think that's one of the things we've gotten wrong about Henry Aaron. There's this conversation about him being so bitter. And the other part of it is that we've always compared him to somebody else. We compare him to Mays when he first came up. You compare him to Ruth when the record came time to be broken, and then when his record was broken, we compare him to Bonds. And the real person that Henry Aaron actually wanted to be compared to was Jackie Robinson. Jackie Robinson is his idol, because before Jackie, you could not dream, and after, you could. And that is the person where Henry Aaron said, this is what I want to be. And I think you can see that in his post-career, that he's always tried to be somebody who opened up doors to continue the Robinson mission, whether it be in the managerial office, which he never became but fought hard for, and also the front office of the Braves.
1: Yeah.
3: And now with his foundation as well.
1: Henry was 13 years old when Jackie Robinson broke the baseball color line in 1947, but what was it that brought him to baseball rather than some other direction?
3: Talent, more than anything else. I think he understood very quickly that he had ability. And he understood that not only did he have ability, but it was the only thing that he actually felt really comfortable doing. I remember in Cooperstown last year when I was working on the manuscript asking him, what was your backup plan? I said, I make an argument in the book that you did something even more remarkable than Jackie Robinson. Jackie Robinson had a college education. Jackie Robinson was a veteran. He was schooled and articulate, and you had nothing. You dropped out of school, and you bet everything on baseball. And Jackie probably would not have approved of this, because the message when you met him was to stay in school, and you ignored that. And he said, yes, It wasn't 1-2-3 with me. It was this or nothing. It had to work. I had to be a baseball player.
1: We're talking with Howard Bryant about his outstanding book. It's called The Last Hero, A Life of Henry Aaron. And when we come back on the other side of the break, we're going to talk about the beginning of his baseball career, where it started and how he progressed till he finally made it to the major leagues. We do that as we continue across the country and around the world. We've got you on America's sports talk show, Sports Byline.
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1: Howard Bryant is with us on Sports Byline. Again, I want you to check out this book, a great read. It's called The Last Hero, A Life of Henry Aaron. I alluded before the break about the fact that he started his career. Actually, he started his career when he was very young, only 18 years old. He left home to join the Indianapolis Clowns in the Negro League. Tell everybody about the Indianapolis Clowns.
3: Well, the Clowns for him, Indianapolis, is a bit of a misnomer because they never played their games there. And it was funny because in a different time, Henry Aaron would have been the marquee draw, and this would have been the peak of his ambition. However, by the time he got there in 1952, the Negro Leagues were pretty much dead, and Henry Aaron was going to be the last generation of player that even went through the Negro Leagues. Now teams were beginning to sign African-American players directly to their farm systems. And so Aaron was essentially this rising comet in a land of ghosts. And he was there for exactly a month. And while he was there, he tore up the league naturally because of his ability. But at the same time, I think there was a bittersweetness to it all because there was a world that was ending, and he was at the last vestige of it.
1: He played in the Sally League, and for those people that are not familiar with that, at that time in baseball, you had multiple minor leagues down there, and it was the first time he had left home. He had left Mobile, Alabama. How traumatic was that for him?
3: Well, pretty traumatic, considering that over a six-month period, here's a guy who had never left the state of Alabama and then suddenly was on an airplane to Winston-Salem and then on an airplane to Eau Claire, Wisconsin. And then within a few months after that, found himself in the Sally League playing for Jacksonville. There's a lot of life hitting him very quickly. And I think that that, in its own way, was good for him because it underscored once more that there was nothing back there for him, nothing. Even when he was very sad and when he wanted to quit the game, his family said, look, there's nothing back here for you. You've got a different path. And I think it's really one of the things I wanted to work on very hard in the book was to ask these players about their despair. And virtually 9 times out of 10, these black players would talk about how their families, instead of saying, yeah, come on home, it's tough, told them to stick it out because you were going to do something that was going to have repercussions far beyond you.
1: Interesting you bring that up, because in talking to Hall of Famer Joe Morgan, he told me that when he started in the minor leagues, his first stop, of course, was with the Durham Bulls down in North Carolina. And he said that when he got out and went out to the outfield, he saw all the black people sitting in one section of the stadium. Mm-hmm. And being from California, he called his father and says, I'm not putting up with that. I'm coming home. And his dad said, no. What did he have to deal with being one of the few blacks in that Sally League?
3: Well, I think the first thing he had to deal with was maintaining his emotions and realizing that you had a job to do and that nobody was watching. You didn't have that protection that Jackie Robinson had where the organization was supporting him. It was him and Felix Mantilla and Horace Garner, and you had to go and concentrate on doing the job. And the better you did the job, the less amount of time you would be in the Sally League. And I think it was very difficult for him simply because I think that, once again, you're asking a lot of a kid who really wasn't very well equipped to handle the things that were thrown at him, but his ability forced him to deal with situations that he normally probably wouldn't have had to.
1: Interesting. He was called alligator bait, and also the fans would yell at him, go back to the cotton fields. And he and I talked about, and we'll get into this a little bit later on, about what he had to endure when he was breaking Babe Ruth's record and all the hate mail that he got. But was he steeled against that type of racism because of what he saw in Mobile, Alabama? I always felt that he was able to build the wall so that he could hide behind it when he chose to.
3: Sure, absolutely. I think you're 100% right about that. But I also think that it was also his personality that served him very well. I think in many ways his personality didn't serve him, but in this case it certainly did, because Henry Aaron was able to do something that very few people are able to do, and that is compartmentalize work, home, and everything else around you. But when he focused on the batter's box, he was able to do that in a way that not many players could do today or before.
1: And that's where he copied Jackie Robinson, because Jackie was a little bit more fiery, but he was the type of guy that when people did the type of nasty things that they did to African-American players at that time, he turned around it and used it as motivation and energy and passion for playing the game and made them pay for it on the playing field.
3: Sure, but Robinson was way more prone to explosion than Henry. And I think that if Henry had Robinson's personality, it would have been much, much more difficult, because I think Henry Aaron played in more difficult situations. The Dodgers made sure that Robinson played his minor league games pretty much away from the South. Henry was right in the middle of it.
1: Henry Aaron's batting ability, his hitting ability, it's kind of interesting because he is not a big man. And I looked at him, and as I used to watch him on film, and I talked to other people, players that played with him, I said, what was the, you know, Dusty Baker and I are friends, and I said, what was the source of his power? And they said his wrists. But I was interested to learn from your book that because of an injury when he was young, he shifted his weight to his left foot, his mm-hmm. front foot, when he hit, which is totally the opposite than what you normally do.
3: What you're supposed to do. And that was the reason why Ted Williams would look at him and say, this guy does everything right except that. It's not possible to generate that much power coming off your front foot. It's supposed to come from your back leg, your waist, and then weight distribution through the zone. But Henry would stomp forward and shift his weight and drive his power way before the ball got there, and he was still able to do what he did.
1: When you look at what he was able to do, was it in the wrists? Was that primarily where his power came from?
3: Absolutely. But he was also a wiry guy. I think when the photos of Willie Mays as a young guy, Willie Mays looked like he had absolutely no body fat whatsoever. Henry looked much thinner, and Henry was bigger than Willie. Henry was 6 foot, and Willie was 5'10". But Aaron was much more wiry. Aaron was more quick, whereas Mays was pretty well built. And it's always fascinating with Henry because there's so much of his power that seems to be kinetic. It's a physics thing, where he goes through the zone, and you just look. I remember asking players when I was doing the research, who was the player that maybe reminded you most of Aaron? And people would always say Alfonso Soriano, where Soriano in his earlier days would just seem to just flip his bat out in the middle of the zone and generate tremendous power.
1: When you take a look at the early part of his career, he comes up with the Milwaukee Braves in 1954. He leads the team, along with Warren Spahn, to the World Series twice. He won one before he was the age of 25. Did he think this game was rather easy with that type of early success?
3: Well, I think that he felt that there was going to be numerous opportunities to win numerous championships, and there weren't. And I think that's one of the very interesting things about the Henry Aaron narrative, which has always rested on this suggestion that he's this understated, forgotten player. That's not true. When Henry Aaron came up, he was a phenom. When the Milwaukee Braves were at the center of the baseball universe, Henry Aaron was right there with them. The secondary narrative that he became forgotten came only when the Braves and then later Atlanta were no longer in the pennant race. And what happened to Aaron was that 10-year gap between 59 and 68 when they weren't in contention, well, 60 to 68 when they weren't in contention, that changed the Hank Aaron narrative completely, because that was when he put up, that's when he made his Hall of Fame charge and nobody was watching because the Braves were an 85-win team.
1: A lot of people thought he was lazy, did they not, because of his casual style?
3: Well, I think, and that's one of the things you talk about, the defense mechanisms. You have to remember how he was depicted in the press. And he put up his walls because people would treat him the way they treated him. The fans didn't just call him alligator bait. His own manager referred to him as step and fetch it. And you had this minstrel character, and that's what I meant about the American timeline, how Henry Aaron serves as it. People talk about him today as this regal figure, this man of dignity. And yet, if you go back to his early days, the press treated him as anything but that. They treated him as a clown, as a sideshow, who was this kind of lackadaisical, stereotypical black field hand. And he was aware of that. He knew what was going on, and he put up those walls. And then in the 1960s, you see things change as the country changes. And suddenly, instead of this aloof black figure, Henry Aaron is suddenly a civil rights guy. And now people are saying, where did this come from? Because they had treated him so poorly earlier. And you can see that as the country changed, so did the depictions of him. And I'm sure there's a part of him that was thinking, well, it's not me that changed, it's you. Why didn't you understand who I was sooner?
1: We've got about a minute and a half left before we have to break, but when you take Howard a look at him, did he ever get, did everything ever, pull back that type of pressure? When did he finally get the respect that he deserved?
3: Well, I think he always had respect in certain quarters. Obviously, I think that one of the big moments for him was the 69 playoffs against the Mets when the Braves, the first year of the championship series. It seems that Henry Aaron had been in the playoffs three times in his career, and each time had to deal with the New York team, 57, 58, and 69. And I think he was so brilliant in that playoff that people began to rediscover him. And on top of that, when you started doing the math, you realized that Mays wasn't going to be the guy to get to Ruth. So that combination made people look at Henry Aaron again. Jim Murray of the Los Angeles Times never had to rediscover Henry. He had written about Aaron as the great Henry Aaron since the 1950s. And then I think the other thing, unfortunately for Mr. Aaron, was steroids. I think the steroid era, as Barry Bonds elevated, Henry Aaron elevated even higher because the public began looking for people that it respected beyond the actual numbers. And I know that Henry was uncomfortable about this because I'm sure, because he was thinking, well, you don't need me to talk about this, but you don't get to choose your moment either. I remember asking him,
1: Hold on just a second, Howard. Let me talk about that in the next segment. Howard Bryant is with us, senior writer for ESPN.com and ESPN the magazine, and we're talking about his book, The Last Hero, A Life of Henry Aaron. We continue with more of you and Howard as we continue on Sports Byline.
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1: Howard Bryant joins us on Sports Byline. We're talking about Henry Aaron, his life, and it's called The Last Hero, A Life of Henry Aaron. Go ahead, continue your story, Howard.
3: Well, I was just going to say that when we were talking about where he fit today, I remember him being very disappointed that he was thrust in the middle of the steroid era. And he says, it's really not my issue. And I remember asking him, do you feel happy that now people are looking to you, that you're finally getting the respect that you've deserved for so long? And I know that he was saying to me, well, no, not really. And I remember thinking, well, you don't get to choose your moment. You don't get to choose what the issue is going to be that is going to make people look to you as a leader. All you can do is decide whether or not you're going to accept the mission. And steroids, the steroid era, really did return Henry to a place of respect where you start to look, and it goes back to the thing that we were talking about earlier, about these values, about this value system, that something has gone wrong in this country, and we've begun to look to people who remind us of what we believe that ideal is supposed to be. I know that Henry is probably thinking in a lot of different ways, well, that's all well and good, but where were you when it was my turn? Because when he thinks about his moment, April 8th, 1974, he was not considered this regal figure. There were a lot of people who didn't want him to succeed. And so he's got this, he's got these two visions of America that have always been conflicting.
1: Let's talk about the pursuit of Babe Ruth's record for just a moment. And again, I go back to the interview that I had with him from his book about breaking the record. When did he think that he actually had a chance to set that mark?
3: Started about 67, 67, 68. He started to do the math. He was still a relatively young man, and he realized that if he was going to play six more years, all he had to do was simply do what he kept doing, what he was already doing. When he started to do the math about Mays, Mays was going to have to increase his home run totals as he got older. And it became pretty clear that he wasn't going to be able to get there. Frank Robinson, the rest of them, they just didn't have, they didn't have the numbers. But Henry Aaron, all he had to do was continue to average about 32, 33 home runs, which is exactly what he was doing anyway. And that's how he knew he had a shot at the record. And I think that that, when that became clear, I think his focus completely sharpened because he realized that it was in his grasp. And I think that that was kind of the beginning of him reaching the conviction that this is going to be something that I can call my own.
1: What I found interesting was I know he was playing on a very hapless Braves ball club, that he was able to hit the home runs that he did, because we know what happened with Barry Bonds when he started going after that mark, after Hank Aaron's mark. They started pitching around him. They would walk him and everything. I was surprised that he was able to do it, especially with that team.
3: Well, I think it's a different time. I mean, that's the thing, is that today, the baseball that we watch, and they, nobody would pitch around it. Players the way they pitched around Bonds. I mean, Bonds became bigger than the game. Bonds had turned into a video game. To be intentionally walked 120 times in a single season, it was really something that the, you know, the old schoolers were thinking that this isn't the baseball they remember. At some point, you still had to give the man his chance, and that's why, I mean, Henry Aaron still had pretty impressive intentional walk totals, but I think that was more generational than anything else.
1: When you think about the hate mail that he got, how did he kind of diffuse that type of pressure, along with the pressure that he was obviously getting from the media and maybe those fans that were certainly split over whether they wanted to have an African-American break that record?
3: I don't think he did. I don't think he diffused it at all. I think he carried it. It stayed with him. It stays with him. I think it lessens a little bit today because we're so far removed from it all. But while it was happening, he remembered all of it. He kept all of it. He knew what was happening. And he totally was aware that this is being taken away from him, this being this moment of joy. And I don't think that there was any mechanism that he could have employed or that he did employ to mitigate it. In fact, all of his intimates that spoke to me about this kept saying, you know, they all told me the same anecdote in many different ways about when nobody was around, you could see he was cracking. He was breaking. There was nothing that was assuaging the pressure that he felt. And I think Wayne Minshew, who was the beat writer for the Atlanta Constitution back then, said it best. He says, as soon as the record was broken, all he said was, I'm going home.
1: When he reflected back on what he had accomplished, what sense of accomplishment and appreciation did he have about what he had done?
3: Well, I think he's always been proud. I think he's always been proud. And I think he is very much aware of his accomplishments. And I think that's one of the reasons why he was never particularly enthusiastic about this book, or why he was never particularly enthusiastic about trying to tell everybody what he did, or clarifying his positions. Let the words, let the deeds speak for themselves. Let the stat sheet speak for itself. I know what I did. I don't have to go out and tell everybody what I did. And so I think that despite everything that he went through, despite the changes in the country, despite the fact that it wasn't a great time for him when he broke the record, even though today it's universally celebrated, I still think there's a piece of him that is very proud of his own accomplishments. I remember asking him, when no one's around, when you're by yourself and you're just you and your thoughts, is there any moment where you kind of sit back, you know, and you put an umbrella in your drink and you say, I made it? And he just kind of gave a little smile. And I think he does know that at some point. But I also know that he realizes that there's no point being self-satisfied. It's a very interesting balance for him. He wants to help other people. He wants the entire condition of African Americans to be better. but I think he's also very proud of what he's done.
1: Well, Howard, the one thing I came away with when I talked to him about breaking the record, and I put that question to him, I said, in your own private moments, quiet moments, when you're sitting down having a drink, what do you think about? And the one thing I came away with is that he was pretty much without ego, or if he had one, it was kind of subverted to a great degree, because he knows what he did. He also understands that there's nothing that you can do about changing people's opinions or their thoughts or anything else, so why waste the energy? And I came away with a deep respect for that approach to his life.
3: Well, that's true, and I think that that came out of simply frustration. He never got along with the press well enough to feel like it was an ally, and I think that he had always said to himself, well, what is the point of correcting the correction? Then I've got to correct that. So I just backed away, and I think that's a good example of the walls that he put up. He understood at once, whether it worked in his favor or whether it didn't, that he was never going to be viewed the right way. And I think that goes back to his lack of education as well. He never quite articulated himself the way he wanted to. He was very shy. He did not like the public speaking routine. And so everything he said kind of came out wrong. And you had this kind of maddening dance between the press and Henry, where he wouldn't talk, and then he would get upset for having his opinions not be displayed the way he wanted them to be. And then the press would say, well, why don't you tell us exactly what you want us to say about this? And he would say, ah, forget it. And so nobody felt like they could please the other.
1: You mentioned about the fact that it would have been handled differently when he was playing, that they would not have pitched around him. That wasn't the way the game was played. You know, you were a man of honor. You were out there. You were a pitcher. You're out there. You're gonna challenge the guy. And I always felt that he probably doesn't respect what Barry Bonds did, not only because of the allegations that swirl around Barry Bonds, but just because of the manner in which he did it, that there was no honor in the way the man broke his record.
3: I don't know. I mean, I can't really speak for that. I think that he was torn. I think he was very torn about the record. I think he was very torn about his feelings for Bud Selig and about the home run record itself. I agree with you that I don't think that he and Barry Bonds have a great relationship anymore. I think at one point they did, but I really don't think they do now. I think that Henry's biggest problem with what happened is that he's not a drug person. He does not condone drug use, but at the same time also understood that he was in a lose-lose situation, that if he came out against Barry Bonds, he was going to look like a bitter old guy who didn't want his record broken. And if he did come out and support Barry, then he was going to look like he was tacitly condoning drug use, which he doesn't. So I think he just backed away and figured that the best strategy was to let history decide.
1: What is Henry Aaron's baseball legacy?
3: I think his baseball legacy is, I think it's that timeline of America. When I think about him, I think about a person who did the job. There's a certain professionalism to what he did. And in this me generation where people seem to want to be noticed for more than doing the job, he wanted to be noticed for doing the job. And he wanted to teach other people that the work itself is the reward, that is the value in what you're doing. And I think that for him, I think he would be offended by the term baseball legacy, because I don't think he ever really wanted a baseball legacy. I think what he really wanted was to be that person of substance who played baseball to create a larger legacy, and that larger legacy was to be a person who helped other people and who used his position and his talent to have a larger impact on the world around him. I really know from the first time that we spoke, it hurt him when people would only put him in a baseball context. I think he wants to be more than that.
1: Yeah, it's kind of interesting you say that, because if you think about the other great sports icons, and I think of somebody like a Michael Jordan, certainly I've already mentioned a Willie Mays or others like that, he doesn't fall into that social or even public legacy model in any particular way, and yet I don't think he really cares.
3: No, I think so too. But I do think that when you break down the numbers, I think when you look at his post career, he did a lot. Look at the number of dollars that he has raised for kids. Look at the number of scholars that his foundation has produced. it's very similar to his playing career. You may not know about it, but there are a lot of kids who got through college because of Henry Aaron. They know what he meant to them.
1: Howard, has he had any reaction to this book?
3: So far, no. We're going to see him. I think I'm going to go up and see him in Cooperstown in a couple of weeks. And it's always funny because it's not his book. It's about him, but it's not his. He didn't ask me for money. He didn't ask for veto power. It's not like the Willie Mays book that was authorized. So sometimes you wonder if he's going to read it. I doubt he's going to read it. I think he's proud of it because I think I did the best I could with it, and I think he respects that. But I think that he is the kind of person who would much rather let other people enjoy the book, and if it's good enough for them, I think it's good enough for him. But I don't think he's going to read it.
1: And in writing this book, was it easier for you to write because you really got impressions from other people rather than from Henry Aaron?
3: No, not at all. I mean, having him be part of the book made the book, because I was concerned in the 18 months it took me to secure my first interview with him that I wasn't going to get him at all, and I thought I was going to fail. I was convinced that the book was going to fail because I needed his voice. It is true that there are other people who can speak about another person better than the subject, but the book would not have been as strong had I not had a chance to speak with him, even though his quotes are not necessarily remarkable except for the final quote in the epilogue. I needed him, and I was happy that he was willing to bless the project.
1: We've got 90 seconds left. What would you like the reader to take away from this book?
3: Well, I think the most important thing to me as an African-American and as an American first is that he serves with us as this timeline about what is possible. I think that's the thing that I took most from it, was we spend a lot of time being pessimistic about the way things are. Then you take a little step back and you look at a man like Henry Aaron and you realize that there's been a lot of remarkable, dramatic change in this country. And he's the epitome of that. On top of that, he's also the epitome of what you can do with your talent if you give to your talent. So that those two parallel ideas, the ability and the ability for the society to change, make him, in my opinion, the American dream.
1: Your other two books, Shutout, The Story of Race and Baseball in Boston, and Juicing the Game, had strong messages as well. Is there a message here in this book, Howard?
3: Well, every book has a theme. With Shutout, the theme was to give men dignity who didn't have a chance to speak. Juicing the Game, the theme was integrity in a time of cynicism. With Henry Aaron, it was more of like a locomotive, and you're shoveling coal into that engine. And the question for me throughout the book was, what is that coal made of? And I think that over the 4 years, I got to see that coal is made of respect.
1: Well, congratulations on this book. We're going to make it a selection of the month on the Sports Byline USA Book Corner. I love it. I'm going to read it all the way through. And thank you for spending us some time and sharing your thoughts and writing this wonderful book. Thank you, Howard.
3: Thank you. My pleasure.
1: Howard Bryant, again, a senior writer for ESPN.com and ESPN the magazine. And if you're looking to get great insight, not only into the player Henry Aaron, but also into the man Henry Aaron, check out this book. It's called The Last Hero, A Life of Henry Aaron. We continue with more of you and America's Sports Talk Show.
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25: But underscores the importance of Congress passing the Save America Act to ensure election integrity. As for that high court ruling,
26: a little bit surprising, gives people more time to vote illegally, let's say. But the Save Act is even more important, and that's the right. You have to be a citizen of our country, okay? You have to show you're a citizen of our country, called citizenship. Voter ID by photo voter ID, and no mail-in ballots. Unless you're in the military, disabled, you're ill, or you're away, or even on a vacation, we're being very open about it.
25: GOP Senator John Cornyn of Texas lashing out at supporters of the Save America Act.
27: Senator Cornyn, who lost the primary after losing President Trump's endorsement, now taking to his X page to blast anyone backing the president's Save America Act. Cornyn's bitter exchanges online highlighting tension within the party over Republicans supporting the measure. Cornyn sounding extremely bitter, calling some supporters grifters and keyboard warriors. lawyers.
25: Correspondent Laura Winters, among key Supreme Court rulings expected for release today, a case focusing on the president's executive order limiting birthright citizenship. The High Court also expected to weigh in on the legality of Idaho and West Virginia laws barring transgender athletes from competing in female sports. Extreme heat advisories, watches, warnings posted across a vast area from the Midwest up into the Northeast as a dangerous heat wave settles in. Meanwhile, dozens of wildfires continue burning out west. And the Venezuela earthquake death toll now topping 1,700. On Wall Street this morning, the Dow futures 41 points higher. More on these stories at townhall.com.
2: 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I'm not going to say I told you so, but I will encourage you one more time to dial #250, say micro, and switch to a 5-star American wireless company that won't let you down. 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
25: There are fatalities, mass shooting in Germany where a suspect is in custody.
4: A male suspect shot and killed at least 6 people at a youth welfare facility in Stuttgart, Germany. Lüneburg Police President Katrin Schul says 4 people who had been shot in a gruesome manner died at the scene. Another died while being resuscitated. Another succumbed to severe injuries. Others were also wounded at the facility, which provides temporary accommodation for pregnant women or young mothers with children. Officials believe it may have stemmed from a custody dispute. All of the victims were employees of the youth center or its affiliates. I'm Lisa Dwyer.
25: A Ukrainian business tycoon is believed to have been the target of an explosive device in Monaco. The explosion late yesterday seriously injuring 3 people before the suspect fled to France. French and Ukrainian media identify one of those injured as a construction tycoon from Ukraine. News and analysis, townhall.com. Been a rather bumpy ride of late for one Japanese automaker.
5: Toyota reports that global vehicle sales slipped for a 4th consecutive month in May, as decreases in China and the Middle East weighed on overall results. Global sales dropped 7.2% year-on-year to 834,279 vehicles. Overseas sales fell 9.6%, while those in Japan rose 11.1%, helped by strong demand for certain models such as the RAV4.
25: Correspondent Bill Alexander. President Trump says he plans to nominate Keith Sonderling as Secretary of Labor. Sonderling has been serving as the agency's acting director since Lori Chavez de Rima resigned. She had stepped down in April amid abusive power allegations that she denies. Sonderling is a lawyer, has held various leadership posts in the Trump administration, including Deputy Labor Secretary. More on these stories, townhall.com.
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0: and you want to get well, this is the show where your health is your health. 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Lines are open, 888-283-7272. 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It's a new prescription for a new you, America. Let's kick it off with Patricia. Hi, Patricia. Welcome to the show.
1: I'm so glad I finally got to talk to you. I just recently saw my primary care doctor, our physician, and she told me something that I'm not so sure about, and I should have asked her at the time, but I mean, she just seemed so sure of herself. I thought, oh, I'm going to be stupid if I ask her this. I'm on, I'm on Synthroid. I take Synthroid and I take lithium. And I asked her, I said, is there any way of you knowing if I'm going to be on Synthroid for the rest of my life? And she said, I believe you will be. Mm-hmm. And I thought, well, how does she know that?
0: It's just standard. It's typically medicine. Yeah, in medicine, when you start someone on Synthroid, because your thyroid basically hasn't been working that well, in from the medical perspective, if a gland like that's not working, you have to start taking medicine to produce more thyroid hormone, then you'll have to be taking that the rest of your life. So once in typical medical theory, once the thyroid begins to break down and you have to take medicine to create hormone, you'll be taking that the rest of your life, just like if someone was taking estrogen or testosterone therapy or any of the hormone therapies. The whole adage is that once you start, you know, you'll be on it for the remainder of your life, because your body is not producing it on its own anymore. It's relying on the hormone or the medication that they're giving you, or the hormone that they're giving you. Does that make sense?
1: I'm bipolar.
0: Say that one more time. Oh, I think the phone cut out. So, you know, that was kind of the gist of it. I mean, at the end of the day, that's why they're saying that. Now, there's a lot you can do with the thyroid, but you don't want to do it on your own. You want to make sure that they know that you're doing that. Now, I heard you say you're taking lithium. I'm assuming that's for bipolar. And, you know, lithium can cause the thyroid not to work as well. So it can cause hypothyroidism. So I don't know if you see what I mean. It's kind of like one drug is affecting the other. And so the lithium has probably caused a lot of the hypothyroidism or low thyroid function. So they're giving you the Synthroid to offset that. So if they're, I mean, and lithium is something they typically do keep you on, you know, to help manage the bipolar thing. So, you know, it's kind of like those are kind of counteracting each other in a certain way. But here's the other key too. Know that with Synthroid, there's some things you can do to really support the thyroid gland in a lot of ways. One is to really watch certain foods. There's certain foods that will lower thyroid function, such as the cruciferous vegetables, you know, broccoli and cauliflower, Brussels sprouts. Those can actually cut down on thyroid function. Strawberries is a fruit that will make thyroid function run even lower. And there's the Barnes thyroid test, which, you know, you've already got low thyroid, so you already know that. But as far as iodine goes, there's a great urine test that your physician can run to see if you're low in iodine. Guaranteed that you are, just because when somebody has hypothyroidism, they're typically low in iodine. And iodine's a trace mineral that we just don't have in our diet. And no, iodine salt is not, it doesn't count. So getting that trace mineral is so important for proper function of our thyroid gland. And it's really, really important. So you might want to do some testing on that with your physician. And it just makes a big difference. Even if, because of the lithium, you're not able to get off the Synthroid, it's really low. And when you see it low like that, you can bet your bottom dollar that that's causing, or it's a byproduct of what's causing the thyroid function to be low. So a couple things to think about. A little tip: coconut oil, a lot of research on it. You cook with it, you can put it in smoothies.

0: as part of the show. Now we're going to go to Samantha. Hi, Samantha.
1: Hey.
0: Can I help?
1: I am 26 years old, and I'm going to ovulate, past blood, and I also have pain on my left side. I have read your book and changed my diet. Found out that I'm lactose intolerant. I can't handle corn, can't handle gluten, can't handle wheat. I'm pretty much on only whole foods. I was just wondering what you might think, as far as might be wrong. I have what I call fatty lipomas on my left side that start at the edge of my rib cage and go down to my hip. They're hard, they're not soft, and they have grown. I would say they range in size from the tip end of, say, your thumb, mm-hmm. down to the pinky size. I've had them looked at, and they just, you know, throw them off, but I tend to have a lot of pain on my left side, internal and external. As far as, you know, inside and outside the abdominal cavity, but...
0: Now, when the blood occurs during ovulation, are you getting a lot of pain with that?
1: I do sometimes, yes. And it's not light blood. It's, you know, it has clots too, like it would be a period type deal, but it's not.
0: But is it just happen on one day or for a couple of hours? How long does it last?
1: It really depends how my stress levels are. If I've got a lot of stress on me at the time, then of course it'll be more days.
0: Yeah, I got it. Well, do you get nausea with it too?
1: No, I haven't noticed that.
0: Okay. There's a condition that goes along with that. It's with painful ovulation. And yeah, they say, and just what I've seen as well, is when some blood comes out with that, a lot of times when the releasing of the egg can cause some bleeding in some women. Iron levels can be low. They can cause that. B12 levels, too. And ferritin levels, which there's some blood tests you can get done for that. The lipomas that you're talking about, they're all hard, little fatty kind of cyst, not getting enough enzymes to break down your proteins, many times the cause of that, and also excessive cortisol can be a cause. I'll talk about some tips to help with that when we come out of this break.
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0: talking about little fatty cysts like pomas that can be painful sometimes. And I was talking to you, Samantha, just about some different options. Now, typically what happens is that you don't break your proteins down very well. And that's very common. Most people break down, digest, absorb, and assimilate about 15 to 20% of their nutrients anyway. And so you already have a diet that maybe not be the best, and you're not using any kind of enzymes to break your food down very well. So that's one option that would be an issue. Now, the other is you throw on a lot of stress on top of that, and your cortisol levels go up. Cortisol is a stress hormone that's produced by the adrenal glands, and the adrenal glands are the body's stress glands. When cortisol levels go up, you have a high propensity to create these lipomas. And so by managing cortisol levels, one of the best ways to do that, green tea is actually very good, a great natural way to handle cortisol levels, and also just managing your stress. I mean, dealing with, you know, pacing your life and making better decisions and time management and those kind of things. Cutting out coffee from the diet. Coffee can stimulate cortisol in a negative way, keeping those levels up. Nighttime is when you want your cortisol to be down, and first thing in the morning is when you want it to be elevated. And because a lot of people are under a lot of stress now, that process is reversed. And so proteolytic enzymes are actually the enzymes that you would want to look at. And you can get them in a health food store. You can go to lifestyleresearch.org and look, they have them there as well. But the proteolytic enzymes are really important. You take them usually, what the research says, is to take them about an hour after meals, and proteins that didn't break down very well during the digestive process, they can be kind of helped in that situation by the proteolytic enzymes. So anyway, great thing to do, easy to find. Health food stores have them, and they can be really beneficial. Here's the challenge, though. Once you get the little fatty cyst, then typically, you have to get them removed. They usually won't dissolve. Going back to the blood during the ovulation time and all, I would get your iron levels checked. TIBC is a pretty standard blood test, and let them see if that's an issue. I know they probably just checked hemoglobin, hematocrit, but when you check a TIBC, you can check the binding capacity of iron, and that could be the issue. Also, ferritin can be very low. Ferritin is the storage tank, and sometimes can lead to this condition. And, you know, typically they say in the research this kind of condition is pretty normal, meaning like a normal variant, and it's nothing to really worry about. But I would still do some research and get some testing done just to make sure that everything's on the up and up. And your diet's a key too. If you're under a lot of stress, you might want to consider, you know, making sure that you're following a good anti-inflammatory diet, keeping the inflammation down in the body so that your gut can be healthy, because when your gut's healthy, you stay healthy. And that really is a big key for this entire process, especially when you're dealing with, you know, female issues and things of that nature. So just something to think about. Our food for the day are almonds. Now, I talk a lot about food, why it's our best medicine. Regardless, I mean, we get sick by eating the wrong foods. Let me tell you, that's one of the main keys of why we stay sick. So eating the right kinds of foods can be vital. And almonds are what I want to talk about today. And it's something that we all, you know, are understanding. That's a very strong health food. But it is, when you look at the benefits of almonds, you should be eating them. I think we all should be eating them every day. Unless you have a strong propensity for viruses, because it's full of L-arginine, and that can actually trigger viral activity in the body. Here's a couple of things that almonds are good for. They're great for the brain. So they're a source of many nutrients, they say, but it increases high intellectual capacity, and also for growing children. Many mothers give almonds soaked in water to their children daily in the morning. 2 to 3 pieces of soaked almonds are good enough. And you can also remove the outer shell if it causes an allergy. So when the kids are little, and as they grow older, think about giving almonds to them every single day. It regulates cholesterol. Regular consumption of almonds helps increase the level of the high-density lipoproteins, the HDLs, those are the good guys, and reduces the low-density lipoproteins, the LDLs, which are the bad guys. It's good for the heart. Monounsaturated fat, which is a good protein source, also has tons of potassium, and vitamin E, which acts as an antioxidant for most heart disease. Now, the almonds can actually help reduce C-reactive protein, which is a big blood test now that we're using as a cardiac marker and is a strong inflammatory marker, too. So we know that almonds, they're a source of folic acid, and they reduce the level of homocysteine, which is a fatty plaque that can help build up in the arteries. So, I mean, I'm telling you, I mean, so far, so good. It's looking good as far as our list is going. Now, skincare. We all know that skincare comes from the inside out. And so almonds are unbelievably beneficial. Almond milk especially is they're putting in soaps. And also what you take in internally is going to be great externally for our skin. So it helps regulate blood pressure. All the potassium that's in these almonds are very good for blood pressure. They're also low in sodium, which helps with blood pressure-related issues with so many people. They protect against diabetes. And almonds can help reduce the rise in blood sugar levels and stabilize blood sugar. So, for example, if you are in between meals and you want to have an apple, which is very low as far as how it's going to affect your blood sugar, but even if you went crazy and had, I don't know, a bagel or something that's going to raise your blood sugar level through the roof, if you do a carbohydrate with a good handful of nuts, like almonds or walnuts, it's going to cut down how the blood sugar is affected. So it's a great little trick if you want to help regulate blood sugar. Almonds are great. So also they're good for pregnancy. Almonds contain folic acid, and we know that folic acid's one of the top vitamins that we want to take for, you know, avoiding birth defects. And really, it's the first 4 weeks. Neural tube defect is going to happen in the first 4 weeks of formation, and that's really all it's used for. But OBGYNs and the research says to go ahead and take it throughout your pregnancy. Almonds are full of folic acid. So just a little tip. So there's really nothing can go wrong. The only negative to almonds are if you have some type of viral activity in the body, whatever it might be, and it's dormant and you don't want to activate it like herpes. Almonds have a ton of L-arginine in them along with dark chocolate, and they will stimulate viruses and kind of kick them out of their dormancy. More Healthy Talk Radio when we come back.
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2: Louisiana Radio Network, I'm Jeff Palermo. A Baton Rouge judge is allowing Governor Landry's plan to fund a $2,000 teacher stipend to move forward. Judge Chip Moore lifted the temporary restraining order, he said, after disqualifying the law firm representing the plaintiffs. Patrick Wall, an education reporter for The Advocate, says the state argued that the law firm, Baker Donaldson, could not be involved in a lawsuit against Louisiana while also representing the state in a separate case on the federal level.
3: The judge agreed with them and disqualified that firm from the case, and because of that, that also dissolved the temporary restraining order.
2: There are 126 days between now and the general election on November 3rd. ULM political science professor Pearson Cross says the favorite to win the U.S. Senate race, Republican Julia Letlow, will spend this time making sure Republican voters are fully behind her.
4: I think the main thing to do would be to go around and reassure people, try to pull the Fleming people behind her. There are a lot of people who voted against her.
2: LRN.
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2: The NCAA's new age-based eligibility model will put an end to redshirting and, once fully implemented, prevent athletes 24 and older from competing in college athletics. But it will also give an athlete the ability to play five full seasons of college athletics. Malcolm Butler of the Lincoln Parish Journal says it will result in 2027 high school graduates seeing fewer opportunities to play Division I college athletics.
7: Some of these high school kids who had committed have now been contacted by those schools. Basically, the schools tell them, hey, sorry, we don't have a scholarship for you anymore.
2: You can read more on Butler's article at the Lincoln Parish Journal. A plume of Saharan dust has made its way across the Atlantic and is now over Louisiana. LSU health climatologist Barry Kimes says the dust will help produce another hot and dry day.
8: It's going to stabilize the atmosphere for the rest of today, but as we get into tomorrow and through the rest of the week, those conditions will start to break down. Those afternoon convective showers will be back as usual.
2: LRN.
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0: that 1 in 10 adults may have diabetes by the year 2030. It's pretty incredible. Now, 1 out of 3 of our young people right now in this year have been diagnosed with type 2 diabetes under the age of 11. 1 in 3. That's unbelievable. That's unacceptable is what that is. And it falls on us. It falls on parents because we're providing the food. We're teaching our kids. And that's just a travesty. But 1 in 10 adults may have diabetes by 2030. They're saying the International Diabetes Federation predicts that at least 1 in 10 adults could have diabetes by 2030 with the current statistics. And in a report issued on Monday, the advocacy group estimated that 500 million people could have diabetes in 2 decades' time based on the factors like aging and demographic changes. But currently, the group says that about 1 adult in 13 has diabetes. So the figure includes both types of diabetes as well as the undiagnosed, which is a growing concern because people aren't going to their doctors. So the group expects the number of cases to jump by 90%, even in Africa, where infectious disease has previously been the top killer, without including the impact of increasing obesity. The International Diabetes Federation says its figures were conservative. So according to the World Health Organization, there's about 346 million people worldwide with diabetes, with more than 80% of the deaths occurring in developing countries. The agency projects diabetes deaths will double by the year 2030, said the International Diabetes Federation's prediction is possible. So there's a lot we need to do, I think. I'm a big advocate of diabetes research and the ADA and all that they're doing. I mean, it comes down to lifestyle. It comes down to lifestyle choices. I think what we need to research more than anything is how to get people to stick to it and how to get past their food addictions and really get to a place where they're ready to aggressively go after it so that they don't have to deal with this health challenge, because it's one of those health challenges that really, if you change your lifestyle choices, you clean up your eating habits. Now, I'm talking about type 2 more than I am, obviously, type 1. And you're willing to make some radical changes, then you can see some amazing results in your overall health. And that's what we're going to help you do. We have all kinds of great tools. We've got all kinds of preferred wellness providers in your area that can help with these types of challenges, and great protocols and systems and programs to be able to do that. We want to see you thrive. We want to see you live well and live at your fullest potential. So, and you can do it. I mean, if you've been diagnosed with diabetes and you're stressed out about it and you're frustrated, just realize this, that you've probably lifestyled your way in, okay? And the good news is that if you've made some poor habits to get you to this place, then you can turn around, make some radical changes, and make some new habits and get out. And that's what we want to see you do, because it is possible. Go online, send me an email. I'll be glad to make it part of the show. And we do have our preferred wellness providers that are available in your area that believe in these nutrition and lifestyle-based principles that can kind of take you from where you are to where you need to be. We're going to go to David next on the phones. David, welcome to the show, man.
1: Thank you for having me.
0: Sure. How can I help?
1: I'm 42 years old. And I went to my doctor just a little while ago, had a bunch of blood work done, normal checkup stuff. And I was tested for low T, and my numbers came back. My total testosterone was 460, and but my free and bioavailable were both low, and my SHBG was high. And he suggested Androgel, which I read a lot of bad stuff on, didn't really want to take it. And so I just kind of like to have your thoughts on, you know, what would be an alternative for it.
0: All right, let's go back. So 460 was the number, right?
1: That's my total, yeah. I'm 42 years old. He said it should probably be more around the 550 range for my age.
0: It should. It should. I mean, 550 is actually a really good number. But at the same time, it's still not a bad number. I mean, 460 is not 200.
1: Now, I'm looking at my lab work. My free testosterone, given the level of 46 to 224, minus 36.5.
0: Okay.
1: My body.
0: Well, what do they say? Do they say, tell me exactly what they wanted to do with you, to a T?
1: He just wanted to put me on an Androgel 1.62%, two pumps a day.
0: And that was it?
1: come back and check my blood in 3 months and make sure that it wasn't, you know, messing up my liver or anything like that.
0: Yeah, that's pretty typical. And the reason, well, here's the deal. Bottom line is, when you start taking hormones, you can't stop because it's going to, you know, let's say that you're, you know, so there are some natural things you can do to bring up dopamine levels. You can get a blood test done as well to see what your dopamine levels are. And that might be something you want to look into and consider. Dopamine levels, you can raise them pretty easily. Pyridoxal-5-phosphate, which is vitamin B6, it's a version of it, will help bring those levels back up. And then also galantamine and huperzine, that's club moss, those are very beneficial. A good fish oil, like a DHA oil, not in a gel cap, but the actual oil itself, is always a great way to go. And then your kind of your protein/fat foods. And what I mean by that are like, you know, like beef, chicken, whole eggs, yogurt that contain proteins but also contain fat in them can be very helpful too. So those kind of foods. And then also, one big one is dark chocolate. Dark chocolate will help raise dopamine levels up. So it's not something that everybody actually hates. So it's actually pretty good. So you got a little sweet tooth, you can do that, and that'll bring dopamine levels up. That can help with testosterone. Now, are you doing any kind of weightlifting at all, exercise in that capacity?
1: Yeah, I've been a weightlifter since I was about 17, so about 25 years.
0: Are you doing it consistently now?
1: Yeah, I work out about 6 days a week.
0: How long do you work out for?
1: Typically an hour, maybe 45 minutes to an hour.
0: Okay. If you cut it back to about 4 days and cut your workouts down, don't go over 45 minutes, you'll notice an increase in your testosterone. If you want to go 6 days, just do cardio or something light on those other days. But don't do the weight training. The weight training is really important, and it'll stimulate testosterone and growth hormone and all that like nothing else. But if you do it too much, it'll have the reverse effect, and cortisol will go up, and your testosterone will go down. Cortisol is a stress hormone, and so it'll cut that down. You'll be amazed if you cut back a little bit what can happen as far as your hormone profile. That tribulus is really good. It's got good research on that. Zinc levels are really important, too, because zinc is a really important mineral in the pathway to make testosterone. So eating a couple of handfuls of nuts like almonds or walnuts twice a day can bring those levels up. I just don't, with where you are, if it was me, I mean, this is my body, my health, I wouldn't go the hormone route. That's just me personally. You got to do what your doc tells you, but man, it's your own choice. Do some research on it, because there are a lot of natural ways and you're too borderline to get that up. Now, when you went in to get this check, I'm just curious, what was your number one complaint to the doctor? Fatigue?
1: Yeah, I mean, I looked at all the symptoms online, and I told the doctor, I said, depression and low T. I said, I've got about half the symptoms of either one, you know, so I said, take your pick. And he said, well, we're sure enough test you for low T. But my biggest complaint, I guess, is I wake up a lot during the night, and I'm not sure why. I usually go right back to sleep. I don't have any problem getting to sleep. It's staying asleep. And I am on a CPAP machine. I've been on it for the last year and a half. That helped me some, but I still wake up probably just as much as I ever did during the night.
0: Yeah, see, that right there, if you go to sleep and can't stay asleep, serotonin levels are low. So have you ever tried an antidepressant, any of them?
1: No, I've never been on one.
0: Okay. I'm not saying you have to be or even suggesting that. I'm just telling you that low serotonin is when you can't stay asleep, okay? And there's a lot of things you can do to raise serotonin levels. 5-hydroxytryptophan is a precursor to what makes serotonin in the body. Chicken's really good. Turkey's really good. Salmon is really good as far as foods go to raise your serotonin levels. But, you know, look into that, because 5-hydroxytryptophan has been used for a long time to help manage serotonin levels from a natural perspective, and there's some good research on it. And you'll know when your serotonin's back up is when you go to sleep and you stay asleep. And it'll change your mood. It'll improve the mood as well. There's a lot of different combinations of that. You get with a doc, they can probably share that with you. But, yeah, I mean, that would be a big key, just because when you sleep well, you know, you feel better. Everything regenerates in the body, and you get into a better state. So keep me posted on how that goes. I gave you enough right there to to go with. That's quite a bit. But, I, you know, the gel is a quick fix. It's a Band-Aid, and it's only going to be a trickle effect of causing everything else to kind of go downhill even more. All right, thanks for the call. 888-283-7272. Lines are open. Questions about your health. We had an email come in. Brenda in Detroit, she writes, I was just diagnosed with AFib. I'm only 41. Is there any way to reverse this? Well, Brenda, it's not so much about reversing it. It's about looking at what caused it. Now, they say that with AFib, there can be some genetic factors involved, and that's true. There's always a small link of genetics strand in there somewhere. But with AFib, typically it's more of a deficiency than anything. It can do with stress. It can be with low GABA levels. There's a lot of could-bes. Low GABA levels, which is a brain chemical, a neurotransmitter, if you will. It can also be a thyroid dysfunction that may not be showing up on the blood test. And you can do the Barnes thyroid test, which is where you take a thermometer, put it underneath your armpit, first thing in the morning, as soon as you get out of bed, even before you pee, put it underneath your armpit, hold it there for about 10 minutes. Unless your bladder is just killing you, then go pee. But then, see, you don't want your body moving, and then see if your temperature is below 97.1. If it is, then you probably got some dysfunction in that thyroid. Iodine might be something you want to look into at that point. Also, it could be a B vitamin deficiency. So you might want to look at the green vegetables and all the vegetable intake in your diet. B vitamin deficiency is one of the number one causes within AFib from a nutritional perspective. We'll be right back.
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0: preferred wellness providers, our network team of providers that we have around the country that believe in this nutrition and lifestyle-based care prevention the same way that we do, and I do here on the show, and we can get you to these people, and they'll take great care of you. And so if you're looking for that, we've got a great team in place that we're building every single day. Marba, you're next with me on the show. How can I help?
1: Yes, I'm a type 2 diabetic. And I'm on metformin, but I would like to know, what do you think about chromium picolinate as a nutrient for diabetes?
0: I think it's great. First of all, Marba, I want to start by saying you're not Marba, the type 2 diabetic. You're dealing with diabetes, but
1: yes,
0: you're not a diabetic. Yeah, so don't say I'm a diabetic unless you want to be one forever.
1: No, I don't. I'm 75 years old, and my
0: so you're 75 years young.
1: 5.7.
0: Okay, so you're 75 years young, and you're dealing with a health challenge called diabetes.
1: Okay.
0: Is that right?
1: Yes.
0: All right, now let's start over. Now, what is your question?
1: I'm 75 years young. My name is Marva, and I am dealing with diabetes. And
0: that's
1: I
0: so
1: like
0: good. So I'm so proud of you.
1: Picolinate for diabetes.
0: Yeah, chromium's great. Chromium's got a lot of research on it. Alpha lipoic acid has a lot of research. Vanadyl sulfate has a lot of research. The supplements are great, but they're supplements, you know. So they're in addition to what you're already doing, as far as your diet and that sort of thing. So, talk to me about what you eat: breakfast, lunch, and dinner. That's going to help me more. Then, I mean, metformin, we can deal with that. Talk to me about what you're eating on a regular basis.
1: Just about every morning, I have oatmeal with cinnamon and some fruit and water.
0: Okay.
1: And
0: so
1: for
0: there's no protein. So there's no protein in breakfast. There is no protein in that.
1: Boiled egg.
0: One boiled egg?
1: Not too much protein. And for lunch, usually I have fish. And broccoli, cauliflower, and salad.
0: That's good. What are you doing in between breakfast and lunch, though? Do you do any snacking?
1: No, I'm not.
0: We need to start snacking a little bit.
1: I don't have anything in the house to snack with. I'm trying. I've lost about 52 pounds in the past year. And
0: you have? That's great. Congratulations,
1: yeah,
0: Mama.
1: In a year, and I am trying to keep it off.
0: Okay.
1: So I'm not that, I walk a little bit, but I'm not that active, so I try to eat the way I'm supposed to.
0: Yeah,
1: and my cholesterol is 177.
0: Okay.
1: And,
0: well, the protein's really important. So for blood sugar and getting it stabilized, here's a couple of tricks of the trade. One is to make sure you eat plenty of protein at every meal. So breakfast, there would probably need to be some more protein. I'd throw out the oatmeal and go with more something like a bowl of fresh berries, because you're not going to have such a strong response in blood sugar. And if you go with like three eggs or two eggs instead of just one every now and then, you're going to get a better response as far as controlling blood sugar. And then doing a little snacking in between, like maybe half an apple and a handful of almonds, would be good around 10 a.m. And then lunch, your salad and vegetables and piece of fish is a great idea. And just make sure you get some fats in there somewhere, like some more nuts or half an avocado or something. And then, you know, do another little snack in the afternoon, you know, meal replacement shake of some kind, or if you want to do some more nuts and fruit, whatever, that's great. And then dinner, you want to go with a more, good protein source, whatever you're choosing, and then some more vegetables. I mean, if you eat like that and a good healthy fat, if you eat like that, you're going to do wonders. Not only you're not going to gain weight, you probably will lose a little bit of weight if you think that you're adding those extra calories in. I wouldn't worry too much about that, because when you're dealing with nutrition and you're dealing with the metabolism of the body, you want to be very careful with not or avoiding food, because you can actually slow your metabolism down and put it in a starvation mode and actually hold on to weight rather than getting rid of it. So that's important too for really watching your blood sugar levels. So chromium is fine. I think that's a good thought. But, you know, your A1C is 5.7, so you're under the 6.0 mark, and that's great. And I know you're doing that with metformin, but if you really get on this diet kick and your food planning becomes very, very good, then that, along with supplementation in fish oil especially, in the oil itself and not the gel caps, I would talk to your doctor about it and say, look, I'm going to look into these supplements. I'd like to try them for, you know, 8 weeks. Can we come off of metformin? You know, you can ask your doctor that. It's okay. And then look into some of the supplements. But they have to know about it. They have to do it with you. Don't do it by yourself, please. And let them do some blood work, and then they'll check it again in 8 weeks and see what kind of results you've had. You know, the proof's in the pudding. But I can tell you they've done research on it, especially in Europe, and they've seen great research, great results with it. So it's definitely worth looking into. And man, congratulations, Marva, for dropping 52 pounds. Really? That's fantastic. So way to stick with it. Come up with a game plan, and you worked your plan, and your body is getting back to where it needs to be. And that is exciting. Great talking with you. Puts another hour in the charts. I'm your health and lifestyle coach. Go tell one person something you learned on this show, and together we can change the health of our friends, our families, and our communities. Remember that 80% of the health challenges we face today are diet and lifestyle related. That means that somehow, some way, we've lifestyled our way into getting sick. But the good news is that if we can lifestyle our way into getting sick, we can lifestyle our way out. Get well, stay well, and live well. That's what we want to help you do right here on the show. Regardless of what kind of diagnosis you've been given, remember, only man can give a diagnosis, and God gives the prognosis with everything in your life. So the great physician always has a prescription for you to live your best life.
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0: Breaking news this hour from Town Hall. I'm Rich Thomason. It is already hot in some parts of the country, but just wait. Forecasters say it's going to get a lot hotter from the Midwest to the Mid-Atlantic up into the Northeast.
1: Especially by Wednesday, we'll start seeing it really impact areas of like the Ohio Valley, through the Mid-Atlantic and into the Northeast. And it looks like the main, like the primary time frame for like the most extreme heat will be on Thursday and Friday, both. We're looking at Thursday probably being the period where we see the most potential for record highs.
0: Scott Klebauer at the National Weather Service. We're talking triple-digit temperatures combined with high humidity, making it even more uncomfortable and dangerous. Homeless in Nashville, Logan King, picking up a bottle of cold water from a shelter.
2: It's been really hot, sweating, dripping, as you can see. It's just miserable, honestly. But this helps so much. Like, oh my goodness.
0: Three firefighters killed over the weekend battling a Colorado wildfire. They were part of a specialized crew that goes into remote areas to quickly put out new fires. Two other crew members suffered burns. The crew was overcome after deploying an emergency shelter to shield themselves from the fast-moving fires. 1,700 and counting, that's the death toll in earthquake-ravaged Venezuela, where search and rescue efforts are ongoing. The Supreme Court's expected to release more rulings today, some very closely followed cases, rulings having to do with birthright citizenship and girls' sports. Yesterday, the court ruled that states can count late-arriving mail-in ballots. President Trump is pointing to that decision as another reason for Congress to pass the Election Integrity Save America Act. On Wall Street, Dow futures are 72 points higher. The Nasdaq futures up 108 points. More on these stories, townhall.com.
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0: Britain has unveiled a forward-looking defense plan. It's a plan that's chock full of cutting-edge technology.
4: Self-flying fighter jets, uncrewed submarines and drones will be at the center of Britain's future military under a defense plan being announced that reflects a world of conflicts transformed by technology. The defense investment plan has been repeatedly delayed as military leaders and treasury officials in Britain wrangle over the cost of equipping the country for an increasingly dangerous world. Like other NATO nations, the UK is under pressure to increase defence spending to counter a more aggressive Russia and a less reliable US. The government says the spending plan has been refocused in the past few weeks under new Defence Secretary Dan Jarvis. That includes a bit more money than the $18 billion former Secretary John Healey was offered. I'm Charles Dillithesmo.
0: And the UK has been watching how drones have transformed war in Ukraine, which uses 200,000 a month to defend against the Russians. News and analysis, townhall.com. Some new research highlights differences within the Democratic Party's diverse voter base.
5: According to Pew Research, black and Hispanic voters, while still largely aligned with Democrats, often differ from the party's more progressive wing. Many support economic liberal policies, but takes more moderate positions on social issues. They're also more likely to favor stricter border enforcement and stronger policing than progressive activists. The findings point to an evolving Democratic base, with key voting blocks not fully embracing the party's shift to the left. Ron Taylor reporting.
0: Tom Kane Jr., the New Jersey Republican who's been away from Congress for close to 4 months with an unspecified medical condition, is set to reemerge today. He has missed more than 100 votes and has not been publicly in Washington or in his district. Kane is promising to be transparent about why he was away for so long with no explanation. More on these stories, townhall.com.
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Or you can always email me. It's a new prescription for a new you, America. Your health really is your greatest wealth. Do you know that? What kind of changes are you making with your health and with your life? You know, we can every single day. And depending on

0: on the kind of changes that you want to make, that you're willing to make, that's the kind of results you're going to see. It's so funny to me because I talk to people all the time, and they have different thoughts and different views, and they'll say, oh, I just want my health to change, and oh, if I could lose 30 pounds, or if I didn't have to take 10 different medications, or they'll say, oh, if I could just not be depressed, or if I could just not be so full of anxiety. And you get to talk to them, and it's amazing to me, and there's nothing wrong. I'm not knocking any of that, because life is life, and people struggle, and we're managing our health as best we can. But it comes down many times to the want to that's in you. And there's genetic factors in all of that, and there's reasons that you have to take medicine, and there's a reason that your body is doing what it's doing. You've got genetic factors, you have lifestyle choices you've made for the last 10 years, and there's so many factors to it. Stress in life. But there has to be a moment, regardless. And I'm not saying you won't have to be on certain things forever. Sometimes you might have to be. But if you can make a shift in your mind that you want to do everything you can to live a healthier life, that's a good thing. And many people are trying to find that. They're trying to find that. They've gotten into their 40s and their 50s and their 60s, and they've lived a certain way for a long period of time. And yet they see themselves and they say, well, wait a minute. I need to step back. For somehow, some way, I need to step back and I need to make some changes. And it's that radical change that when you can find that place within yourself to make that radical change in your life, when you can make that radical change in your life, that's when you're going to start seeing the results. And it may only be a couple of pounds a week. You may start exercising. You may start sleeping better, drinking more water. All these little lifestyle choices that your physician probably talks to you about all the time, but you just never really implemented it. But now you're getting into a place where you need to. You're getting into a place where you're getting sick and tired of being sick and tired, and you need to go to a new level in your life with your health and with your life. And by doing that, you'll see the change that can happen. It's incredible. And I've got so many friends that have gone through changes within their life simply by changing their choices. The greatest power that we were ever given is the power to choose. It is a gift that was given to us. And just like our health is a gift, and what we do with our health is a gift of giving back of what was given to us. The choices we make every single day that we are able to make cognitively, that we in our own mind can make every single day, that's what matters. And when you can make those great changes, that's when you start to see the results. It's when somebody has a made-up mind and they want to quit smoking. Like my grandmother, who was in her early 90s. And she just made a decision after smoking for 70 years that she was going to quit. No patch, no Wellbutrin, no smokeless cigarette, none of that. She just made a decision, and that was it. Not two packs down to one pack, down to three cigarettes, down to nothing. Just quit. Why? Because she had a reason. She had a motivation. She had the desire and the will that she wanted to get well, and she didn't want to let anything stand in her way because she made that emotional, conscious decision. If you sit back and go, well, yeah, I'd like to quit, or well, it'd be nice. I know my kids really don't like to smoke, and it smells bad, and all those sorts of things. And I've heard secondhand smoke is bad, and this new third-hand smoke that they've got out now is really bad for my grandbabies when I hold them. And you start, little things like that, you start rationalizing all of this, makes a difference. And if we sit back and let life happen, that's when the things happen to us that are not good. And you look back 10 years from now and you say, what happened? When really we can be into a place where we can make it happen. We can make changes and not let our circumstances and not let life and not let other people determine what goes on with our health and with our life. We can. We can make the change. We can make the difference. But we have to be empowered with the information to be able to do that. And hopefully that's what we can help you do here on this show. 888-283-7272. You can check us out. Let's go to Linda now. Hi, Linda.
1: Yeah, hi, Carl. Thank you for taking the call.
0: Sure, man.
1: I have so many things wrong. I don't know where to begin. But
0: well, let's pick one.
1: Well, this is the most crucial right now. I've had diarrhea for about 3 weeks. What do I eat was one of the questions for the ulcer in the stomach and supplements for no gallbladder, or, and what to eat for things like that, also acid reflux. And I don't like goat's meat. I mean, I don't like goat's milk. I like goat's cheese, but I just can't tolerate the goat's milk. So thank you.
0: Sure, yeah. Let me ask you a question. When did you have your gallbladder taken out?
1: Oh, it was several years ago.
0: Okay, and so you have a lot of diarrhea?
1: No, I didn't have anything. They just wanted

0: Okay.
1: And they didn't change any medicine. They just doubled the prophylaxis, you know, things like that. And the 40 milligrams, when I take one of those, I feel like my stomach's already full to the limit.
0: Okay. You know? All right. Well, do you eat a lot of grains like bread and pasta and cereal, that kind of thing?
1: I don't eat cereal. I eat some bread, but I don't know. I don't know. I eat eggs, you know, that's good. And I really like pork and beans better than I do pinto beans. I think I have leaning toward a sweet tendency.
0: How many different medicines are you taking?
1: Oh, I don't know.
0: A lot?
1: Yeah.
0: All right, let's tackle these.
1: I don't take them all every day. I don't take my glucopod at all because I never do didn't learn how to work the glucose monitor. You know, feeding myself.
0: That's important.
1: I know, but I just don't have anybody to help me. I'm taking care of my very old mother. I'm stressed out. I think that's where the diarrhea is coming in now.
0: That's where the diarrhea is definitely coming in. Well, let's do that. Well, first, let me tell you this. I know you're taking care of her, but somebody's got to take care of you. And why don't you do this? This is my suggestion, okay? This is important. I'm going to talk about some of these other issues when we come out of this commercial break. But one thing I want to tell you is get a little notepad and sit down and write down all your questions and all your thoughts that you want to ask your physician. And go in there, and it's okay. Go in there with a notepad, schedule an appointment, go in, and ask all those questions. Say, Dr. So-and-so, I need to ask you these questions. And any physician, that's going to save time, too. And it's going to organize your thoughts. You'll get the answers that you need. And the nurse that works with them, they'll show you how to use the glucose monitor, how to take your glucophage appropriately, because the medicine that they prescribed you is extremely important. You don't want to let that go. That's first. In a moment, we'll get into your gallbladder, ulcer, and acid reflux. Hang tight.
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0: check us out on the web. If you're looking for a lifestyle provider, someone in your area that believes the same way we do, all this nutrition and lifestyle-based care we talk about, we get all kinds of emails and of course, calls about that. Just go to the website. You can check it out there. We've got a team of people growing all around the country, a network of professionals that can help you really go to that next level with your health and your life. Let's go to the phones and talk to Nathan. Hi, Nathan.
1: I am on dialysis. I'm blind, and I'm losing blood because of my kidneys. I have a non-traumatic hematoma. So what do I do to build my blood? I'm at a 7.7, and I really am in need of help. They want me to get a blood transfusion. I do not want to do that. I've had that already. I don't want to do another one.
0: When you're in that situation, Nathan, I know it's challenging. If you don't have someone working with you on a nutrition plan, you need to get someone, okay? And I know it's a tough place to be. I really appreciate your enthusiasm to get well, right? Your enthusiasm to make something happen, to not just sit back and take it, to be wise in your choices, which is what you're doing. And I think that if you can get a good nutritionist, dietitian, or a physician that specializes in nutrition to guide you and lay out a plan for you, I think it's one of the best things you could do right now, because the kidneys are in such a, they're so volatile when they start getting weaker, but yet there's a lot you can do to support the body to keep it strong too. Okay, so I don't want you to lose hope in the matter. I want you to definitely keep your mindset like it is. It sounds like you got a really good mindset for it. Okay, and one of the things you want to look at, and again, your nephrologist is going to need to okay everything because they're the ones kind of in charge at this point, and rightfully so. That's their specialty. But having someone that understands more of an integrative approach for nutritional methods to support the body is going to be helpful. Now, I would ask in research a couple of things. Juniper berries, which are, of course, they're very, very tasty, but they're hard to find. But juniper berries actually have regenerative properties for the kidneys. Okay, and that's an alternative medical theory. It's not some proven fact, but it's been used for years and years and years to support kidney function. And then also, you definitely want to look at cayenne pepper. There is some research out there about cayenne pepper and how it's supportive to the kidneys as well. So all those can be beneficial. Remember, foods have power to heal in so many different ways. So getting the right kind of foods in can make a big difference in this case, for sure. Now, the transfusion is a tough one, and I wouldn't want to get another one either. I'm with you on that. It's just going to depend on your levels. And you know, ways to get your levels up are going to be based on your nutrition. That's the only ammunition you've got to rebuild. And cells are only going to, the red blood cells are only going to form and regenerate and replenish at a certain rate. You can't speed the rate up, per se, right? Because the body does it in its own manner, in its own way. So you have to kind of stick to that. That's why I would, you know, again, if I would get multiple opinions, and I would get them out of a different group. Now, the challenge is most of the times when you're trained in any specialty, the same schools and the same boards train you with the same philosophy. So that's what makes it a little bit on the challenging side, is everybody kind of sings the same song, so to speak. But I would still look out and reach out to find some different opinions, and maybe you'll get a different viewpoint. But at the end of the day, you're going to have to replenish what's not there. And at the end of the day, if the kidneys are dropping in function, you want to make sure you're doing things from a nutritional standpoint every day that matters and that counts. And don't let that, you know, scare you, because it shouldn't. It's just you need to be proactive and take charge of it. That's it. And just know that everything you put in your mouth counts. Like whenever you get down to an health challenge at this level, you've got to remember that every move counts, every thought counts, everything you do counts. And so you want to have that mindset of a winner and go and make sure you're doing everything you can to support the body as well as you can, okay? But keep us posted on how things go, that's for sure. 888-283-7272, that's 888-283-7272. Give us a call or go to the website. If you haven't found our app yet, go to the App Store. easy to download. It's free. Goes to your phone. It's an easy way to catch the show 24/7. We play the show from the day before until we go live the next day. So it's a great way to be connected with us there. And then the other tip that's really great is you can ask a question on the app. If you click the little red button on the app, you can actually ask your question and it's sent right to us and we can plug it in here on the show. It's a great tool. A lot of people are using that now to stay connected with us. Let's go to Mary. Hi, Mary.
2: I'm calling. I'm a diabetic, and recently the doctor has seen a lot of protein in my urine, and it's causing perhaps a little damage with my organs. And I would like to know, what can I do to correct?
0: Well, to correct them, there's a couple things. First, you got to figure out how well your body's breaking down the foods you're eating. And there's some additional testing that can be done, which your physician can do. But you want to find out if there is protein, where the challenges are. Usually it comes from the kidneys is where the issue is. And you just want to figure that out. And you've also got to look at your overall nutritional patterns. So you want to look at and have someone break down for you the food you're eating. See, nutrition is an entire field into itself. It's not just go eat some broccoli and some chicken and everything will be fine. You really have to get someone that knows what they're doing so they can evaluate it from a nutritional perspective, using lab work, finding out exactly, pinpointing what systems are working well in your body, which ones are not. It's all basic principles in lifestyle medicine to be able to come up with an overall game plan that will help. I mean, that's where you have to go with it. That's extremely important. So I would have someone look into that with you. Because protein in the urine, yeah, it's a kidney issue, but what's causing that? The root cause. Stepping all the way back to looking through that. And that's where the answers lie. So you'll be able to connect. Someone will be able to connect the dots, and you can lay out a better plan for eating. You can also support the kidneys with certain cofactors. We talk about this on the website, that can allow the kidneys to function at a higher level and, of course, break the proteins down much better. Coming up, more questions about your health. Give us a call, 888-283-7272. We're going to talk about anti-aging when we come back.
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4: Louisiana Radio Network, I'm Jeff Palermo. Nearly 180,000 people voted for Congresswoman Julia Letlow in the U.S. Senate Republican primary runoff, while 156,000 people nominated Tensaw Parish farmer Jamie Davis in the Democratic Party primary runoff. Davis believes he can make it a competitive election on November 3rd. Professor Pearson Cross teaches political science at ULM and doesn't give Davis much of a chance.
5: He doesn't have any name recognition. He's likely not going to have any money. The National Party's not going to invest in him because they don't think he probably has a chance based on past performance.
4: Dust from the Saharan Desert has made its way to the Gulf South again, and LSU health climatologist Barry Keim says it can cause breathing issues for some, but Keim says this summer's Saharan dust cloud is not as bad as previous years.
6: This dust is not expected to filter down to the surface, so the impacts on human health, people with asthma and things like that, this really shouldn't have much of an impact.
4: LRN.
7: Hi, I'm Nancy Landry. 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In 2026, closed party primaries will change how some of those elections happen, so you'll want to know what to do. 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
4: The NCAA's new 5-for-5 age-based eligibility model could leave some high school athletes behind.
9: The age-based eligibility model will exclude athletes 25 and older from playing college sports with few exceptions. Despite the rule favoring younger players, Lincoln Parish Journal publisher Malcolm Butler said the extra year of eligibility might limit scholarship offers.
10: You're going to see a lot of high school kids, especially in the next couple of recruiting classes, that may not be signing where they would have otherwise.
9: He compared the recruiting effects to those during COVID. He says top programs can rely on the transfer portal.
10: College coaches in this day and age, for the most part, lean towards the experienced kid, maybe over the inexperienced kid.
9: I'm Case Kieschnick.
4: Wildlife and Fisheries Secretary Tyler Bodsworth has signed a declaration to increase the red snapper bag limit to 5 fish per day Thursday through Sunday. In a statement, Bodsworth said increasing the red snapper daily limit to 5 fish is a way to thank the anglers as they enjoy America's 250th birthday. LRN.
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0: question, always, always go to the website. By the way, to help you go to that next level with your health and your life. Parents are now putting a lot of food pressure on their kids, a new study finds. So if we weren't putting enough pressure on our kids to play sports and do their activities, now we're putting it on them for food. New research finds that overweight kids are more likely to restrict their children's food intake. So parents will come in and cut back on the food. And in contrast, what happens is mothers and fathers are saying they're more likely to pressure their kids to eat more when both parents and children are at normal weight. So pushing food nor restricting is a good idea. A new study author, Jessica Burge, is an associate professor of family medicine and community health at the University of Minnesota Medical School. Interesting, they said that prior research has shown that they may have unintended effects, such as child becoming overweight or obese, or engaging in eating behavior disorders like binging or purging. Childhood obesity now is close to 17% and is linked to another health issues, including type 2 diabetes and heart disease. Can you believe that under the age of 11, we're seeing kids with heart disease and type 2 diabetes? I'm just shocked at that, amazed, blown away, that we can have our young people dealing with such high adult, I mean, we're talking adult health challenges that don't even start really occurring until you get in your late 40s, 50s. And we're seeing our kids deal with this. It's because of our lifestyle habits, about the choices that they're making each day. So there has to be a shift, and there has to be a change, no doubt about it. And until we do that as parents, nothing's going to happen, which is just, you know, you don't really want to create a bunch of drama around the food. But I think that parents, if we lead by example, then the kids will follow. Most kids don't sit there and stuff their face. Most kids will eat their plate, and that's about it. A little bit, grab a little bit more. You got a guy playing, you know, growing up, getting his early teenage years, playing football. He's growing, playing wrestling, playing sports. He may jump in to eat a lot more. A female that's getting into sports, tennis, basketball, volleyball, whatever, which it really increases their aerobic activity, a lot of running, then they may increase their calories too. But at the same time, you don't see kids go to a big buffet and sit down for 2 hours and eat 8 plates. You just don't see that. So the kids aren't wired to do that. They're not geared like that. And unless there's something emotional going on, or there's something that they feel out of control with, because food is a way of control. It's a way that people use. It's where the addictive behavior begins, and it's a way of whether they're into like a binging or a purging or any kind of issue with kind of being in that situation. I mean, anorexia and bulimia, and these eating disorders, you're just seeing them. It gets me frustrated because I see so many kids that struggle with this, and they don't need to. I mean, there's so much pressure from family, and there's also a lot of peer pressure, obviously, that can lead to this. Most of the eating disorders, although we say that there's a distorted body image, a lot of that distorted body image came from a lot of the verbal cues at an early age from the parents. So it's not just that the kid just randomly has body issues. That came from somewhere, because kids don't just randomly start having that. Or they watch movies and they feel like they don't look the same as certain models or actors or actresses, whatever. I mean, it comes from a lot of that. But the reality is, as parents, we need to step in and be the difference maker in that. Be the one that steps up and tells our kid how great they are, how beautiful they are, how smart they are. So that they're getting that from home, from really the parents at that level, or the highest level of validation for a child. So it does matter. And when you start seeing something like this, when you see these food pressures, the last thing kids need to be is pressured for anything. You want to lay boundaries, no doubt, as a parent, and you want to guide and you want to lead. They don't need to feel the pressure for that. They need to understand the why, and that can help them more than anything else, especially when it comes to weight. Weight is one of the biggest outlets for people. I mean, look at the adults around you. 70% of Americans are overweight. And that's not because you're eating less. It's because we're eating more. It's because we're stress eating. There's a lot of reasons of why that happens. But it's really interesting how it does happen and what we can do to really make a shift to move around from that. And we need that for our kids. Definitely need it. 888-283-7272. That's 888-283-7272. Give us a call. And if you haven't found our lifestyle providers or healthcare providers in your area that believe the same way we do, just take you by the hand. And if you want to figure out how to eat better, how to exercise in the right way for your body type, learn more about your metabolism and how to construct an overall plan around that, that's what our lifestyle providers do. They help build a good game plan. Sometimes that's all you need. You just need a game plan. So many of us need that. All right, let's go to Ken. Hi, Ken. Welcome.
1: I am plagued with autoimmune disorders. I had developed about 3 years ago a disorder of the gums on my teeth, and it's the inflammation and stuff that supposedly affects my heart, as well as about a year and a half ago, I developed psoriasis on my scalp and on my arms and on one spot on my leg. And those are the issues I'm having.
0: When you start having a lot of those types of issues, you always want to step back. Okay, you always want to step back and really get down to the brass tacks. What I mean by that is you want to jump in and make sure more than anything else you don't have any serious nutritional deficiencies. And a lot of times with an autoimmune condition or several of them, there can be challenges in those regards. So you want to dig in and really figure that out. So the way you do that is first you get some lab work with your primary care physician. I think it's a great way to go. You can look at nutritional values all day long. Now, they can look at certain tests that can determine whether your T1 helper cells or T2 helper cells, which part of your immune system is what we call overactive, okay? And when things are overactive, that's when you start getting a lot of challenges with the overall immune system, and that's where you get the autoimmune process from. So just figuring out exactly where that's coming from will make a big difference. And that's one thing I would stick to. I would definitely figure that out. Because if once they do that, you can target certain foods to be able to help. You don't have to just kind of stay where you are. You can really get in there. And the doctors can jump in and help come up with a good game plan. I would definitely look into that. Because when you're struggling with any type of situation that's autoimmune, you have to get the immune system calmed down, and you can't just turn it off. You can't just go unplug the light or unplug the lamp, per se. You can put a dimmer switch on it, which can help, but you can't just go over there and unplug everything. That's what you don't want to do, okay? 888-283-7272. That's 888-283-7272. Now, food of the hour, I want to talk about beets. Beets are amazing. You're thinking, my goodness, the last thing I want to eat are a bunch of beets. But, you know, I really actually seek them out now to put them in my diet because they've got so many healthy benefits to them. Food can be our best medicine in so many ways. Pretty amazing. So, one, again, it's high on the anti-cancer scale. They have zero trans fat and zero saturated fat. And, of course, they're fantastic at supporting the digestive tract. Matter of fact, one of the best foods, if you struggle with constipation at all, beets are one of the best foods. Just the beet juice alone is enough to get the small intestine and the bowels moving to the point where you can eliminate well, even if you've been constipated for a while. So if that's something you struggle with, constipation, that you deal with on a regular basis, you want to look in this for sure, because they're amazing. You take a regular beet, steam it, tell you a little trick. Take a regular beet, steam it, cut it up and put it over a salad the night before you wake up in the morning, and of course have a great bowel movement. It works like a charm. The reason is they contain high levels of sodium, the main minerals that are really good for our bowels, which are sodium and then of course potassium, calcium, and magnesium. So they contain all of those, plus they're considered a strong fiber food. Got a lot of vitamin A, vitamin C in it too. So they contain folic acid, which is necessary for the production and maintenance of new cells. And they've got, it's great for cell reproduction and for the body making new cells each and every day. And studies shown that beets guard against cancer, especially the big studies were done with colon cancer. A lot of medical studies done around it. But beets can be eaten raw, or you can boil them, whatever you want to do. But they're powerful. I mean, that's the key. One thing you've got to know is 1.5% of Americans actually eat fruit and vegetables. And that's pretty staggering to think about it. Because if I had to take a poll right now with everybody listening, and I said, who all eats vegetables every single day? You'd probably raise your hand. You'd probably tweet and start sending messages all the way about that. And the reality is, that we all think we do. But if we really looked at our plates in a day's time over and over and over again, really we don't that much. So making those kind of shifts and changes can make a big difference. But beets are great. They, of course, I encourage you to use them on a regular basis just because of the beta cyanin, which is a pigment. It gives you that red color. It's what's responsible for helping fight cancer. So a lot of people take beets and put it in juices, or they'll juice it along with kale and some other things. I think beets should be thrown in there every time just because of the high anti-cancer load that they have. I mean, that's something right there that's enough to be valued and looked at. That can help. It's one of those super vegetables that we should always include in our diet plan on a regular basis. Coming up, more questions about your health. 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Check us out on the web. 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Remember, lifestyle is our medicine. The foods we drink, the air we breathe, the water we drink, the exercise we get or don't get, all of that composes our lifestyle. It matters.
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0: welcome back to the show. 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All this shape and lifestyle-based care that we talk about. Powerful. Now, exercise has been touted as some great medicine. And of course, I always think exercise is a form of medicine. But now for irregular heartbeats, we call them atrial fibrillation or AFib. They're saying that exercise may be some of the best medicine for that we've ever thought. A lot of times when you had AFib, doctors would say to avoid too much exercise as it put too much strain and stress on the heart. But now exercise appears to help control an irregular heartbeat more than we thought. They did some studies in Australia, and they call it cardiorespiratory fitness. And with the cardiorespiratory fitness, refers to the ability of the heart and the lungs to supply oxygen to the body during sustained physical activity. So the study adds that to a growing body of evidence that aggressive risk factor management with increased physical activity should be an integral component, they say, of the management of AFib. So it's the most common abnormal heart rhythm. Okay, it affects about 2.7 million Americans. And according to the American Heart Association, obesity and inactivity are the risk factors for AFib, which can lead to a stroke, which is very, very concerning. And matter of fact, a lot of people that struggle with this, they've done studies, and they say if you have a body mass index of 27 or more, meaning they were overweight or obese, you're a high-risk category for an AFib, even if you've never dealt with it before. So they looked at this, and I'll tell you, one of the greatest nutritional components to support this are fruits and vegetables. It's so simple. Fruits and veggies. I mean, I'm telling you, it solves so much. I could just sit here on the show and talk about fruits and vegetables, seriously, because 1.5% of Americans are eating them. That means that, my goodness, 98.5% of Americans are not. And we could do a whole show on fruits and veggies. That's it. And, I mean, why are we not doing it? It's convenience, for the most part. A lot of people don't like the taste of them, but more than anything, it's convenience. That's why some of these organic juice places, I'm not talking about where it's loaded with a bunch of sugar and just protein powders. I mean, organic juice bars are popping up out of convenience. People are wanting to a place to go just drink their vegetables for the day, and they don't have time to deal with sitting and eat a salad for 30 minutes. They don't have time for all that. So they want a quick and easy way to get their veggies in on a regular basis. Dr. Paul Thompson, he's the chief of cardiology at Hartford Hospital in Connecticut, said that exercise is a good way to reduce the chances of developing AFib in the first place. So if you're ever concerned about it, getting out and exercising can make a big difference. And Thompson's an author of an accompanying journal editorial coming up recently on physical activity. And what's interesting is that a lot of programs are out there, they say, to promote weight loss, improve cardiorespiratory fitness, but they're not really targeted at helping atrial fibrillation, which is something that so many people struggle with. And I would say, just to add to that, really, if you're focused on keeping the heart healthy, if you're doing the right things like walking 30 minutes a day, 5 days a week, doing your 150 minutes a week, or your 70 minutes of high intensity, see, those are the numbers. You've got to get that in. If you're not getting those numbers in, then you're missing out. Because the reality is, if you don't stay fit, if you don't do the work to stay healthy, the body will tear down. It will. It's not if, it might, it will. So you don't use it, you lose it. And that's why lifestyle is important. Your habits are really important. But atrial fibrillation really benefits from exercise, along with fruits and vegetables, your B-complex vitamins. And don't forget, dark leafy greens are loaded, chock full and loaded of these B vitamins that can make such an impact in your overall health. 888-283-7272. That's 888-283-7272. Let's go to Margie. Hi, Margie.
1: I would like to know some information about osteoporosis and the best diet to deal with osteoporosis and how much calcium to take on a daily basis.
0: Well, osteoporosis, you've got to look at it. It's just a softening of the bones. The bone doesn't get enough of the minerals that it needs, and that's really the main situation. You start off with what's called osteopenia, and that's kind of a light softening of the bones. Then it moves into where they're in more of a brittle state, and that's the osteoporosis. So the body just kind of moves in through that routine and you just have to figure out exactly what to do with it. And of course, if you do lab work, which I'm a huge fan of, if you get the lab work done, you'll find out exactly what your body needs. You'll find out if it has enough vitamin D. And vitamin D is a catalyst, I think, for all osteoporosis. If you don't handle that, you're really missing the boat. Has to happen. So you want to have someone, your physician, nutritionist, someone, actually do some lab work and check and see what your overall numbers are. Because that's a key. Osteoporosis, I'll tell you, one of the biggest keys is getting enough vitamin D. And your vitamin D levels need to be between about 70 and 90 on a blood test. If it's not, you can get it from the sun. You can do it in a supplement form. You can get it from things like mushrooms. Whole eggs have a lot of vitamin D and also a lot of calcium in there. But getting enough of those together is what makes a difference. Because again, osteoporosis is all about the other minerals too. Magnesium, don't forget about boron, and there's quite a few that can make a difference. You just have to make sure you're getting enough vitamin D where it can absorb the other minerals that you're taking in through your healthy diet. I mean, that can all make a difference. And then other, your exercise. So walking at least 10 minutes a day, 6 days a week. I think you ought to go up to 20 if you can swing it. And then also, you want to look at mini trampolines. Mini trampolines, I'm telling you, are...
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8: News this hour from Town Hall. I'm Rich Thomason. It shouldn't be long now. The Supreme Court expected to release rulings this morning on birthright citizenship and girls' sports. It is possible the rulings could be pushed off one more day, but that's considered unlikely. Yesterday, the High Court affirmed a president's right to fire agency heads. President Trump says that's a good ruling. Will there be any more firings on his watch?
9: I don't think so. It gives me the right, and not me, it gives a president the right to do what the president should have the right to do. And it's very interesting. It's a big ruling. It's been going on for almost 100 years. They've been working on this. And, you know, that it comes down at my term is a very great honor. But it bestows additional powers, or maybe the same power, on the president. The president has the right to do this.
8: But House Democratic Leader Hakeem Jeffries not pleased with the ruling. In his words, the framers of the Constitution were intentional about ensuring we didn't have a king-like figure serving as president of the United States. While the nation's midsection and the east deal with a dangerous heat wave, out west, deadly wildfires continue to burn.
10: Three firefighters killed Saturday battling a wildfire along the Colorado-Utah border were part of a specialized crew that goes into remote areas by helicopter to quickly put out new and rapidly escalating blazes. The group was overcome after deploying emergency shelters to shield themselves from the fast-moving flames. Two other crew members suffered burns. The U.S. Forest Service identified those killed as 38-year-old Emily Barker of Clinton Township, Michigan, 27-year-old Nick Hutcherson of Glendale, Arizona, and 26-year-old Sidney Watson of Warrior, Alabama. I'm Ben Thomas.
8: Ahead of this morning's opening on Wall Street, stock futures a bit lower. The Dow futures are down 8 points. NASDAQ futures 17 points in the red. More on these stories.
11: What's another day with all the heat? Today, we have a heat advisory that's going into effect beginning at 11 a.m. until 6 p.m. tonight. Where dangerous heat indices, of course, will be the rule. Warm, humid conditions for the morning lead to hot afternoon conditions today. Plenty of sunshine to return. Take it easy in the heat. It'll feel in some spots like 110 out there later on, with actual air temperatures lining up to around the middle 90s. The recipe for some heat-related illnesses if you're not careful. Limit your exposure, take breaks, drink plenty of water. An isolated storm or two possible for the afternoon and again into tonight. A better chance of rain is coming tomorrow. About a 50-50 chance. And then it'll go back down again a little bit Thursday, Friday, 30-40% each day. The holiday weekend continues with more heat, but a little less as we get back into the regime of a better chance of scattered daytime showers and thunderstorms. Not a washout, but daily higher chances of storms. Ralph Sanji, 1560.
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18: 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Did I say Killer Jukebox? 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

0: This is Numa. I know where you got them shoes, Jack Snyder. Welcoming you to another edition of Your Analysis of the News. Your Analysis of the News, where I, Numa, I know where you got them shoes, Jack Snyder, go deeper into the news of New Orleans and Louisiana. Today we take a look at law enforcement in New Orleans, a survey. And our co-analyst for today's Your Analysis of the News is Lloyd from the Law 9 by the River. Thank you for joining us today, Lloyd.
1: Thank you, Numa. You know, if I didn't know better, I wouldn't believe myself sometimes. It goes around here, you know what I mean? But then I am a bit incredulous. I just look around and I see a streetcar. I see people running red lights that they're going out of style. People eating bubblegum snowballs, which are blue. Why? You got me. And I am reassured that I am in Zoe.
0: Zoe?
1: Yeah, that's Oz backwards. We live in the Bizarro Oz. Zoe, Z-O.
0: All right.
1: But thank you, Numa. I'm glad to be here.
0: Well, I know what you mean about Zoe. It defies believability. I mean, where do we start?
1: Well,

0: Last off with Sheriff Susan Hudson, who was indicted for 30 counts of malfeasance less than a week before he was to leave office after losing her reelection bid. And of course, other various and sundry violations of the law.
1: Well, not to interrupt you, but when does this put her on the leaderboard in the New Orleans public figure being indicted, for counts?
0: Well, let's see. Let's check the ESPN New Orleans Open Crime Leaderboard. Let's see. 30 counts. That puts her in fourth place below Edwin W. Edwards at 34 counts and just above Evan Broussard at 27 counts.
1: Well, how does that stack up against LaToya or Ray Nagin?
0: Let's see. Nagin is at 21 and LaToya is at 18. And Irvin Mayfield, by the way, is at 19. So Sue, a sheriff named Sue, is more better than Nagin and LaToya in the New Orleans crime indictment leaderboard.
1: Okay, perspective is important. I mean, context is important. Let's see, how many people in this room you think, whatever room you've been sitting in, have been indicted? I would say probably none.
0: Yeah, speaking of context, I see that WWL says that her malfeasance is not enough to indict her, and that Mr. Sutton and the advocate also said that she should not be indicted, because of course Mr. Sutton knows all of the facts. I got Mr. Sutton's opinion hanging right here. Well, I have to point out that in her early tenure, she gave big ticket jobs to to dubious people. So as you delve into her tenure, you may find some little financial shenanigans, some hanky panky. Just a guess. I mean, the working press, the advocate in particular, they let LaToya and Ms. Hudson off pretty easy, if you ask me, early on, so they can take their business to Walgreens, Jack.
1: I think you are correct. I mean, she kept repeating, Ms. Hudson did, that she didn't have enough money to properly run the prison. She had a refurbished... she had referendums that failed 91-9. Then she got one passed after that a year later by 4 votes. And of course, she had enough money to procure 1,400 iPads for 1,250 inmates. So, I don't know.
0: You know, let me tell you, 91-9, that's almost impossible in an election to lose 91-9. That is what you call New Orleans exceptionalism.
1: Oh, yeah. I forgot. 1,400 iPads. Can you afford an iPad?
0: No. But if you gave every murderer an iPad...
1: The terrorist does not work. Can you get the memo?
0: Yeah. But if you were in doubt, say, about murdering somebody, and you realize that if I murdered them, I get a new iPad, so maybe the opposite of the terrorist works. I don't know.
1: Well, you might have a point there.
0: But that sounds like I'm trying to apply logic to this situation. I must remind you, this is New Orleans, and it turns out that she had no money, but the auditors in the state showed that she had $23,800,000 some odd cash on hand in umpteen bank accounts. But in her defense, she was probably saving that money in case she wanted to go to a Pelicans game and, buy everybody with her a beer. That she only had $23 million plus, So I'm going... she could have maybe bought 11 people beer with that money, or if she wanted to save it and go to the Jazz Fest, she could have bought tickets for, herself, all of her family, and all of the Andrew family with that money. I know it's going out on a limb.
1: Well, that sounds close. Or you could buy beer for everybody in Germany, I guess, with that money. I understand that in Hudson there were a lot of nights when there were no supervisors after 4 p.m. at the Orleans Justice Center. So how could anything go wrong? You know what I mean?
0: That might be malfeasance right there, Numa. You understand?
1: Yes, I do.
0: Self-serve jails, iPads for everybody.

0: So there are the issues. We have the payroll fraud at OPD, double dipping, overtime overruns to the tune of $16 million. So some of your money, law enforcement, do you actually, some of you may be saying, do you have actual law enforcement in New Orleans? I mean, they run red lights around here like it's a holy obligation.
1: That's the figure in the press, $16 billion. So it is conceivable that with $23 million in cash on hand, $16 million in payroll fraud by the police, if that didn't happen, we could, in a perfect world, have a $700 million surplus. You know? I mean, it gets to be a little ridiculous, you know what I mean? I mean, but the business we're in, political satire, it's like this. Days go by, nothing happens. And I worry. I should have more faith in the utter dysfunction of New Orleans and Louisiana.
0: I mean, you definitely should. I mean, anything is possible. It's like Never Never Land.
1: Zoe.
0: Yeah, I forgot. Zoe.
1: Listen, Numa, I didn't go to Franklin, but if we were to go on up and up in New Orleans, I mean, our politics, we could possibly fill all the potholes with gold after all this money that we urinate away, talking about your analysis of the news. Anything is possible in New Orleans. Everything that is, but feasance. Is that a word?
0: Yes, it is, but it never arrived in New Orleans. It means doing the job.
1: Oh, I see. Yeah, that is not possible here. So, some police officers were like working 16 hours a day for 400 consecutive days. Even Lou Gehrig couldn't do that. Jesus couldn't do it. He rested on Sundays.
0: That's true. And OPD officers made two times the salary on overtimes. And who was in charge of the NOPD?
1: That would be Mad Dog Kirkpatrick, the toughest old lady since the Wicked Witch of the West and the Wizard of Oz. And I'm older than she is, so I can call her. She's an old lady. Tough luck if you don't like it. And she is on record as saying what they did was not necessarily against the law. And she vouched for one of them as a good officer. I mean, look, the TV station followed them home. The NOPD, they were on the clock when they were at home. That sounds like our old mayor. I think that they gave them watches, and they're special watches for the NOPD, and there were 49 hours in a day.
0: What would happen if they abolished the NOPD, you know what I mean?
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0: What would happen if they abolished the NOPD, you know what I mean?
1: I figured it out, and my abacus, crime-wise, would be a wash. You know, I mean, because you see, some crimes would pick up, but the policemen would commit zero crimes if they didn't have no policemen. Now, of course, we're not talking about violent crimes unless we count Michelle Woodfork, the new sheriff, but we'll get to that in a minute. You know, we didn't factor in the new sheriff in that that equation there.
0: Okay, so we don't have enough cops, yet we are obviously going to have to get rid of a few because of this payroll fraud. One was actually fired twice this year, or in a year. That probably means he has two pensions. Can we actually afford a police force? It's a luxury, right? Two pensions. I
1: don't know, but that's possible, I guess, because everything is possible in New Orleans government, but, wait for it, feasance.
0: You and your role as a spokesman for NUMA are insulting. First of all, yeah, you're right, lawyer, but you and your role as a spokesperson for NUMA Insulting have some ideas about how we can solve this police shortage.
1: Yeah. The only best way to do it is to actually throw NOPD badges off of floats through a Mardi Gras. That way, overnight, we have enough as officers to just throw 1,500 badges. But I have a couple of new solutions. I'm saving the best one for the end of the interview to keep the listeners engaged. But one of the ideas, since we will soon be down from 900 officers, down from 1,500 officers to about 21 total or something like that, not even enough to field a football team. So what we need to do is we need to innovate. We need to buy 500 Barney Fife cutouts for scarecrows and put them all around the city. I mean, recently you read this article where he said these crooks were, going through cars, trying to open them up and steal stuff from them at night, and somebody put a mannequin in his car. And when the crooks came by and they saw the mannequin in the car, they freaked out. They thought it was a real person. They opened fire. They put bullets in a food truck and every place else and blew up this guy's car. So evidently you can fool crooks with a mannequin. So we got 500 Barney Fife mannequins, and that might help with the crime problem around here.
0: That's what I expect from NUMA Insulting, now it's into the cop payroll again. Over 16 hours a day for an entire year. Surpassed, the Oak Tree police chief says that it's not safe to have tired officers with guns, that it might start hallucinating. The TV station followed them and they were all at home while on the clock.
1: Yeah, I had to laugh at that. I mean, they're not really working that long. Ronald, Ronald D. His name is R-O-N-A-L. His family, they had a defective Scrabble set at home. They didn't have any D's in their Scrabble set, I guess. That's true. They were just crooks, these cops, as far as I'm concerned. They're lucky they only put down $16 million in fraud to NOPD. Not to mention that they only earmarked $50, something like that last year for police overtime when they needed over $50 million. I mean, who was taking care of this budget, you know what I mean?
0: Well, let me explain that to you. This is how the budget meeting goes. Okay, we will need $17.84 for a parade cleanup. Wait, that can't be right. $17.84 for a parade cleanup?
1: We have a new populace today. They have electric trash now, right?
0: Electronic trash?
1: Yeah. It leaves on its own.
0: It just leaves on its own. Oh, and anyway, ain't 5,722 times 8,111, isn't that 14? Ain't that right?
1: I know what you're going to say. We have a new sheriff in New Orleans, Michelle Woodfork, and it's a new day. However, a new day, but just a different flavor. New Orleans likes their snowball stands, baby. Nectar, bubblegum, ice cream, malfeasance, corruption, dysfunction, human frailty. They got all kinds of flavors, you know what I mean, with these crazy names. So the new sheriff was the NOPD vet, interim police chief. She looks like she could take out Mike and Miranda and Devin Lucy with one well-placed punch. I call her Hattrick, which ain't got nothing to do with Ann Kirkpatrick, the NOPD head, who wears that big police hat that's always about four sizes too big for her. Anyway, Hattrick Woodfork, suspended three times by the NOPD for lying to investigators. I think that they make the investigators at the NOPD, dress up like alligators. You get it? Investigators. You know, investigators, this is what you want in a police chief in New Orleans. You want a three-time liar. What you may ask. Now, if you were a call from Cincinnati, you would say ask. But if you're in New Orleans, you got to say, what do you ask? To make sure that you're authentic. Okay. Let's see. The NOPD, a new sheriff, pardon me, got into a domestic dispute with her girlfriend, who was also an NOPD officer at her house, and she was suspended for that. She broke the girlfriend's window and poured transmission fluid in a hole in the window. I don't know what that's about, but don't ask me. Maybe it was Mr. Wizard on YouTube showed her how to do it. I don't know. But anyway, later in her 10 years as a cop in New Orleans, Michelle, our new sheriff, was at the scene when her girlfriend got into a fist fight between two other officers, and then she lied about that when investigators came. And number three, she was dressed up like a cop with her NOPD uniform on. She got a gun into her and got into a confrontation with another policeman who was the ex-boyfriend of her present girlfriend, who was also a policeman. And anyway, she lied about that. I'm just glad that Michelle was not a mentor to Ms. LaToya, because God knows what would have happened then. So the OJC is now in great hands. Not me too. It's not me too, bruh. Not me too, bruh. Not me too, bruh. That doesn't exactly give you a lot of confidence for the future. It does not bode well.
0: Yeah, that sounds right. Sounds right to me. I went to all these parish schools, you know what I mean?
1: Yeah, I do. Sheriff Hudson, the progressive sheriff, would be out by Tuesday, May 5th. Even though she is out on $300,000 bond, we can turn the page into a new era, right? We got a new sheriff in town, you understand?
0: Oh, and by the way, thank you for that realistic reenactment of the New Orleans mayoral budget briefing there.
1: A minor detail. Let's face it, mathematics isn't the strong suit of New Orleans. Our schools are coming back to haunt us, take advantage of our lack of mathematical skills, you understand?
0: Don't mention it, you Lord for Lord, not about a river. You listen, this is new, I know where you got them shoes. Shucks matter. You're listening to your analysis of the news when we analyze law enforcement in New Orleans, recent law enforcement. Yes, we have a new leadership at the Sheriff's Department, but...
1: You are best not to use the word bold in New Orleans when it comes to law enforcement, Numa. I don't know where you've been, you know what I mean?
0: So... We run out of time for this segment. Are you ready to reveal your plan to fix the NOPD?
1: I am, but I must wade into another issue that deals with law enforcement first. There is an example of what I call real New Orleans exceptionalism in government and law enforcement. We, after 20 years, finally built a DNA lab for the NOPD with federal money. Now, we spent $25 million on this building, and we knew, even LaToya admitted it, they knew that there was some things wrong with this building's design, but they needed to do it anyway because they needed to spend the money before they lost it. So now, 4 years later, after the new building's open, we may have to build a new building, or at least spend $9 million to fix what's wrong with the new building. The new building is rife with water leaks, mold. It's a scientific lab full of mold and water leaks. Now, New Orleans exceptionalism on the hoof.
0: That's pretty exceptional, without a shadow of a doubt.
1: Yes. Now it's on to my NOPD solution. Now I got to thinking. You know, this NOPD thing, it just ain't working out. So what I figured out at Numa Consulting, I used my Orleans Parish School education and did some research. My plan is simple. Abolish the New Orleans Police Department. Tell them, thank you very much, get out of here. And what we do with the money that we spend on our police departments, we rent 1,000 Tokyo policemen. They are known for their honesty and competence. And they will have to pay for their own housing, which they don't have to do in Japan, I understand. But that way they can use the money we pay them to add to the local economy. Even factoring all the costs, including hazard pay, because it's more dangerous to be a cop in New Orleans than it is in Tokyo, kind of like combat pay in a war zone, we would save $60 million from what we are now paying, and we would have more police officers, more confident police officers, and not only that, we would have enough money left over to buy everyone in New Orleans, every citizen, a pizza every month. That's 12 months of pizza. And we could have a crawfish boil every 2 months if we dig deeper. And then I figured it out later. I did more research and I said we could actually rent 1,000 Danish cops, and they are the world standard for the best cops and the most honest cops. Plus, Denmark has a surplus of cops. Then we save $70 million. We can still buy the crawfish, and we can still do the pizza party if we want. All right? And still have $16 million left over.
0: So you just solved a three-century-old problem in policing in New Orleans.
1: Yeah. In 7 minutes. 7 minutes.
0: Okay. As a parting shot, when Miss Hudson, soon to become Sheriff Hudson, was running for sheriff the first time, when she got into the runoff with Gusman, who ain't no prize himself, her campaign received $200,000 contribution from one person, Mark Zuckerberg, who was creaming in his jeans to get a woke progressive sheriff in New Orleans.
1: Let me guess. That was not widely reported in the local press at the time.
0: Bingo! That is correct. It was more money than she had received from all of other contributions at the time.
1: So, not reported, except by the hullabaloo, the Tulane newspaper. But good, because it was a left-wing cause, the money.
0: That is correct. If Elon Musk could give $200,000 to, say, Steve Scalise or somebody, it would be a federal case, a crime against nature. Jesus would come down on a whole pass and kick some hiney. All right, you've been listening to your analysis of the news on Radio Free New Orleans with New Mondo, where you got them shoes, Shex Snyder, and Lloyd from the Lower Nine by the River. Now, before we go away, let's get out of here before some other law enforcement malfeasance occurs. It occurs at the speed of light in New Orleans. Oh, my God. Thank you, Lloyd.
1: You are welcome. You knew, but you know where you got them shoes. Shex Snyder, this is Lloyd from the Lower Nine by the River saying goodnight for your analysis of the news. Holy baloney.
4: Man, this was exciting radio. I mean, I think I had one goosebump. I think it was like on my thigh. I couldn't see it because I had blue jeans on. 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
0: Welcome back. I don't know where you are, but welcome back to Radio Free New Orleans. This is New Mondo, where you got them shoe shucks not here today with the great sidekick, the great Portomeo.
5: Hey, hey.
0: How you doing, Portomeo?
5: You know I'm all right. How's your volume there?
0: It's all right.
5: Hey.
0: Yeah, I ate a lot of Wheaties this morning. Okay, I'll let up. You're from California all alike. Just kidding.
5: I'm ready to run for sheriff. How's that?
0: Oh, don't do that.
5: Oi, okay. Oi.
0: So, okay, well, you ready to play one of the copyrighted features of this program?
5: Oh, absolutely. Which is this one?
0: We're going to play the one that I created for you, Sports for Theater People.
5: Oh, hey!
0: Sports for Theater People is a copyrighted feature of this program. Okay, let's see now. Where should we start here?
5: Start at the beginning.
0: Oh, this is the wrong thing here, but that's okay. Okay, we'll start off with you. We'll start off with, okay. They have recently, in California,
5: yeah. They
0: renamed the highway from the Bay Ridge to Oracle Park after who? A. Joe DiMaggio. B. Willie Mays. C. Bill Russell. D. Johnny Mathis. Or E. Lefty O'Doul.
5: Ooh.
0: Now, Joe DiMaggio is from San Francisco.
5: They
0: name a park where he used to, in Little Italy, where he used to play.
5: Yeah.
0: And Willie Mays played with the Giants.
5: Right.
0: Bill Russell went to the University of San Francisco.
5: Yeah.
0: Basketball. Johnny Mathis was an athlete when he was in high school.
5: When he was a kid, yeah.
0: And Lefty O'Doul was a baseball player that had, I think, a famous restaurant or something, or a bar or something.
5: O'Doul's?
0: Yeah. God, I wonder where they got that name.
5: Oh, my guess is Bill Russell.
0: No.
5: No.
0: No, they wouldn't.
5: Johnny Mathis?
0: No, that's two.
5: No, O'Doul's.
0: No, that's 0 for 3.
5: Holy cow!
0: That leaves two. Joe DiMaggio and Willie Mays.
5: Well, Willie Mays.
0: Yes, Willie Mays.
5: Yeah, sure.
0: After Willie Mays.
5: Sorry, Willie.
0: That's all right. Well, he passed away recently, so that's...
5: Now, where is that road to? What is it?
0: It goes from Oracle Park to the Bay Ridge Bridge, I guess. I don't know. You're from there, not me. That's what it says. It says from the Bay Ridge to Oracle Park.
5: I wonder what that is.
0: Well, it's probably like five feet.
5: It's like they do here. They name a real short street after
0: somebody.
5: Their
0: family.
5: Somebody.
0: Okay. No, it's probably substantial. Well, if they named it after Willie Mays, it's probably substantial. You know, I mean, obviously you have some note.
5: Yeah, because Willie was like
0: he's
5: really
0: more important
5: well-loved
0: than me, for
5: yeah.
0: instance.
5: Yeah. Oh.
0: All right.
5: Hey.
0: What?
5: No,
0: go ahead. Okay.
5: Just hanging.
0: Okay. Brendan Sorsby, who is, of course, as famous as Willie Mays, is a football player.
5: Oh, okay.
0: And he's a quarterback, and he played, and now they had something called NIL. Do you know what that is?
5: National?
0: No.
5: Something League.
0: It's Name, Image, and Likeness.
5: Oh!
0: So they had a court case where they have to pay the athletes if they use their name or their... So they have to, now they have to pay college players.
5: Right.
0: Well, maybe they don't have to. I guess they could play for free if they wanted to, but I'm sure there's not too many like that anymore.
5: That little girl from LSU did that. She was the first one I heard about.
0: Yeah, Olivia, yeah.
5: Yeah.
0: Well, she's also an influencer. Okay. But anyway, Brendan Sorsby was the number one quarterback who was up to be transferred this year.
5: Okay.
0: So there was a bidding war to get his services.
5: Okay.
0: Okay. So he signed with Texas Tech, which is in Lubbock, Texas.
5: Lubbock, okay.
0: That's in West Texas.
5: Wow.
0: Okay. There was a bidding war for him, and he got $6 million to play this year. So he was the highest paid, I think, quarterback. B, now he is accused of gambling on college games and other things, so he might not be able to play at all.
5: Ooh.
0: C, Barbara Baker of Loveland, Texas, denies any involvement in this chicanery. Because Loveland is near Lubbock.
5: Oh, is it? Oh, yeah. I wonder if that's where her dad worked.
0: He gambled all right, and it appears he lost.
5: Ooh.
0: That's D.
5: Well, I think he was accused. Was it B that he was accused of gambling?
0: Yeah. He actually went into a rehab for gambling. So I guess he did it.
5: Lordy.
0: So that means probably that if they go by their own rules, the NCAA, he won't be able to play in college.
5: Play?
0: So
5: now, is it a lifetime ban or is it a...
0: No. It's a lifetime ban for college probably, but then he would have gone on to the pros. So
5: okay.
0: So depending on how this works out, I guess he'll become a pro player.
5: Holy cow!
0: But then he might get sanctioned by the NFL for a couple of games for being involved in gambling. But I don't know. But he's gonna have to get the $6 million back, I would think.
5: Oh Lord, bless his heart.
0: Okay.
5: Oh.
0: You say so. I'm glad you're not a federal judge after that.
5: Nobody else will.
0: Okay. Bryson DeChambeau, you know who he is?
5: That's a great but it's a great name.
0: Well, he's a professional golfer.
5: Oh, Lord.
0: Now, he played at the Masters this year because he's a very good golfer.
5: Okay.
0: He used a golf club at the Masters that A, was stolen from Rembrandt's museum. After all, it was the Masters.
5: Oh.
0: B, he used a golf club that was made from a tree from his grandfather's farm in Ohio.
5: Oh.
0: C, he used a golf club that was made from 714 Legos epoxied together. D, he made a golf club from a giraffe leg bone. Or E, he used a golf club at the Masters that he made with a 3D printer.
5: Oh, 3D printer.
0: Ding, ding, ding, ding, ding, ding, ding.
5: That's impressive. Yeah. Boy, you get that takes some serious pressure.
0: He didn't win, I don't think, but that's all. That's all. Well,
5: how did it perform?
0: I don't know, except for the time that it broke. No, I don't know. I don't know. I don't know.
5: I wish it had been his grandpa's.
0: Yeah, me too. Yeah.
5: That
0: was too bad. Ryan Wedding, a former Canadian Olympic snowboarder.
5: Okay.
0: A, was arrested for murdering a Mountie.
5: Oh.
0: B, reached the pinnacle of his life by being named to the FBI's most wanted list. C, he was charged with running a multinational drug trafficking ring. Or D, it was called the largest narco trafficking of all time, but there were no gold medals given.
5: Oh, it was a drug trafficking.
0: Yeah. B, C, and D are all correct.
5: Oh, Lord.
0: He was on the FBI's most wanted list.
5: Lord. Was he a young guy?
0: Well, I mean, you know, I guess he was probably younger than 40.
5: Wow.
0: Certainly younger than 50.
5: That's a busy life.
0: Yeah. A referee. You're listening to Sports for Theater People on Radio Free New Orleans with Numa. I know where you got them shoe checks. That and me, the Pharaoh of Radio Free New Orleans. and her, the great Hoda Mayo.
5: Hey, batter.
0: The Grand Vizier of Radio Free New Orleans. A referee at a flag football game in Cleveland, Ohio, A, was beaten up by two burly women.
5: Oh!
0: B, was run over by a car after a game dispute. C, was assaulted after chasing down a criminal. D, the criminal received free donuts for life.
5: Oh, jeez. I think it was he roughed up by two burly women?
0: No.
5: No. He chased down a criminal.
0: No.
5: Then that means that the donuts are out.
0: Yeah, that means at least one left.
5: What was the other one?
0: Was run over by a car after a game dispute.
5: Oh, God, was he really?
0: Yeah.
5: Do we know who did it?
0: The person driving the car. No. Well, somebody that he got into a fight with about the game.
5: Jeez.
0: Yeah, I don't remember her name. You know, Belinda Sexnight. I don't know.
5: It was a lady that ran the car?
0: No.
5: Oh.
0: It was a former Canadian Olympic snowboarder. But not the same one. They're a dangerous group. Yeah, they're outlawed in Canada now.
5: Oh, geez.
0: Canadian Olympic snowboarders. Temporarily, anyway. Okay, an umpire at a major league ball game.
5: Okay.
0: In I can't remember what city it was in now.
5: Up east?
0: It was Cincinnati or Philadelphia,
5: okay.
0: I think.
5: Okay.
0: A, was beaten by two burly women.
5: Oh.
0: B, was assaulted after he chased down a criminal and a criminal beat him up.
5: Jeez.
0: And put him in a hospital. Or C, the criminal received free donuts for life.
5: It's the same.
0: No. He didn't get hit by a car.
5: Oh.
0: He was either beaten up by two women, he was assaulted after he chased a criminal down and caught him, or the criminal in question got free donuts for life.
5: I wanted the two burly women.
0: No.
5: So it was he chased down a criminal and got beaten up?
0: Right. He was a major league umpire. He got beaten up and he got put in the hospital. He caught the criminal, but the criminal, he fought the criminal.
5: Did he get donuts for life?
0: No, he didn't, but he should.
5: He should.
0: Not the criminal, but the umpire should.
5: Yeah.
0: I mean, okay.
5: My two burly women are not doing so well.
0: No, actually, it was three burly women.
5: Oh, okay, no.
0: It's a trick question. Tatsuya Imai, I-M-A-I, is a Astros, Houston Astros Major League Baseball player from Japan who just signed a $54 million contract to play baseball.
5: Wow.
0: Okay. A, he does not like America, he says. It smells like Korea. B, he said he's not doing very good, even though he got paid $54 million. And his interpreter says he
6: is not doing good because he cannot adjust to American lifestyle. C, he's not doing very good because he complained about the weather. The U.S. rain is wetter than Japanese rain, he says.
5: Oh.
6: Or D, he wants to bomb Seattle to get even for Nagasaki, and it really weighs on him. Or E, Main Street in Joplin, Missouri, was not the same as Main Street at Disneyland, and he's very disappointed and he's not happy. So, one of these reasons is the reason that he's not doing good.
5: I still want to be Main Street. No. Oh my God, I want it to be Main Street. It smells like Korea.
6: No. He says he cannot adjust to the American lifestyle. He doesn't like when they eat their dinner. He doesn't like all kind of different things they do here. Yeah. Well, he said, though, that if they would have paid him $55 million, he wouldn't worry about it. They only paid him $54 million, see? Yeah, I tell the guy, I say, you know what, give me the money back, and we'll put a stamp on your forehead.
5: There you go.
6: Okay.
5: Go home.
6: Go home. Yeah, that's right. Yeah. Now, this is not a sports question, but I made it into one.
5: Okay.
6: A top FEMA official says that he was teleported to a Waffle House.
5: Oh, Waffle House.
6: Hey, he was watching an Atlanta Braves game at the time when he was teleported.
5: Okay.
6: And all of a sudden, he was in a Waffle House. B, he was bowling at the time, and he was ready to win the game, but then whoosh. Or C, he is crazy and wants to be encased in a huge American football to attract chicks. Or D, teleporting, he says, is no fun, he said, and should not be considered as an Olympic sport.
5: I wanted to be in a football. It's no fun.
6: Well, I forgot to mention to people that this is a version of Wait, Don't Shoot Me, the New Orleans game show that tries to explain the unexplainable New Orleans, Louisiana government and culture, sports for theater people. I did it because my co-host is not a sports person, so I decided to come up with this copyrighted feature of this program, Sports for Theater People. But in Wait, Don't Shoot Me, as Hoda, the Grand Vizier, well knows, Hoda Mayo, there aren't necessarily any correct answers on Wait, Don't Shoot Me. So this is one where there isn't exactly a correct answer, although one answer that is partially correct.
5: Oh, it's closer? Yeah.
6: That would be D. He said teleporting is no fun.
5: Oh, yeah.
6: You didn't hear the story?
5: No.
6: This guy is a top official at FEMA. And he said that he was teleported to a Waffle House.
5: Oh. Yeah. I want to read that story.
6: Well, look it up.
5: That's good. Waffle House. Have you heard when I watch weather, when there's a hurricane, I'm sorry, not a hurricane, but a tornado in an area,
6: yeah.
5: There's people watch how many Waffle Houses are closed.
6: Oh, I see.
5: There's a Waffle House, you know, if you know that a whole lot of them are closed, it's going to be a really bad tornado.
6: Right, yeah. Well, you know, the Carolina Panthers went to the Super Bowl a couple of years ago.
5: Uh-huh.
6: And one of their players after the Super Bowl year, he was traded to Seattle. So he said that one of the secrets he thought that why the Carolina Panthers did so well and made it to the Super Bowl when they played in the NFL is because there are so many Waffle Houses around the Carolina Panthers, you know, facility.
5: Okay.
6: And they're open 24 hours.
5: Okay.
6: So if they're working out at night, they need carbs. They had a Waffle House to go to. So when he got to Seattle, the first thing he asked was, where's the nearest Waffle House? And I think the nearest Waffle House was like in Missouri or something.
5: Oh, jeez!
6: So he was very disappointed. But I must note that Seattle did win the Super Bowl this year, so everybody has no bearing on that. But anyway.
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6: Onward! The White Sox, that's a baseball team in Chicago, had a giveaway this season. You go to the game and they give like free bat, they have a bat day, and they give like, you know, the first 10,000 people get a free bat or whatever. They don't do that too much anymore because...
5: 75 cent Coca-Cola.
6: Yeah, the way to, I mean, they don't give bats away too much anymore, I don't think, because, I mean, because the way the society is now.
5: Oh.
6: And they'd probably be like a...
5: A bat fight.
6: It would probably
5: fight,
6: be like a reenactment of like a Grecian war in 3000 BC. Anyway, so the White Sox had a giveaway this season that raised a few eyebrows.
5: Oh, dear.
6: Or maybe not.
5: Okay.
6: Bats designed to rob high-end jewelry stores for the first 5,000 people.
5: Oh.
6: A casino giveaway. A casino gave 10,000 bottles of a local soft drink, but one of them had cyanide in it. And the person who got that one, their family got $4 million in insurance.
5: Cool.
6: Well, you know, it's a gamble.
5: Oh.
6: See, they get this. White Sox gave a hat designed, shaped like the Pope's mitre. You know, the hat that the Pope wears?
5: Yeah. Those are the choices?
6: Those are the choices.
5: Well, they gave that with a hat.
6: Yes.
5: No.
6: Well, the Pope's from Chicago.
5: Oh, that's right. He's a Cubs fan.
6: No, he's a White Sox fan.
5: Oh, White Sox, sorry.
6: And that's
5: where are the Cubs now?
6: Chicago. But, see, you don't understand. Okay, since you're not a sports fan.
5: You're right.
6: Since a sports fan, the other people. See, in Chicago, traditionally, you're either a White Sox fan or a Cubs fan.
5: But you're
6: not both.
5: Oh.
6: I remember when I was a kid, my dad was working in Chicago. My mother took my sister and I to see the Cubs. And I was a White Sox fan.
5: Oh.
6: And I had a White Sox hat on. Well, these little punk kids, they just gave me all kind of trouble on the bus.
5: Because
6: I was wearing a White Sox hat to the Cubs game.
5: Oh, goodness.
6: In fact, the other day, after the Pope became Pope, he was, riding around in his little Pope mobile in Vatican Square. The people were there, and somebody hollered something about the Chicago Cubs to him. And in Spanish, he said, they lost.
5: Oh!
6: Because they had just lost in the
5: Cubs. Sure, sure.
6: Yeah. Anyway. All right. Javier Ortega is a referee at referee at a soccer game in Ecuador.
5: Okay.
6: He won his weight in guacamole.
5: Oh.
6: B, he was shot to death by multiple shooters during the game.
5: Ooh.
6: C, police say they think that they did it on purpose. D, there was a rising amount of escalating violence in Ecuador. At a recent tennis match, a players were clubbed to death with steel sharpened rackets and strained into a cup.
5: Oh.
6: D, Ecuador welcomes all tourists with open arms.
5: He was shot.
6: Yeah.
5: He must have.
6: He was shot during the game.
5: Was it multiple?
6: No, several people ascending onto the field, or whatever you do onto the field.
5: Yeah.
6: And then you shot him.
5: Jesus.
6: Yeah. Yeah, Jesus was probably involved.
5: Give me the Pope.
6: Probably was asking.
5: Oh.
6: Okay. All right. Before John.
5: That's taking it seriously, though.
6: Yeah, well, you know.
5: Wow.
6: I think it was Ecuador. During the World Cup about 20 years ago, their star player, one of their star players, he inadvertently, I don't know how much you've watched soccer, but when you play soccer sometimes, the players will, the only player that can handle a ball with his hands is the goalie.
5: Okay.
6: So sometimes what they'll do after a failed assault on the goal, and the defensive team has control of the ball, they will softly kick the ball back to the goalie. Or kick the ball back to the goalie, and the goalie will grab it, and then he will throw it way down the field.
5: Okay.
6: Well, in the World Cup, and I'm pretty sure it was Ecuador, one of their best players, I think it was, he kicked the ball back to the his goalie, but unfortunately he kicked it a little bit too hard, and not right at the goalie, it went in a goal.
5: Okay.
6: So the other team got a point.
5: Oh!
6: You call that an own goal, when you kick it in your own goal.
5: Yeah, gotcha.
6: Well, when he went back to Ecuador, like a couple of weeks later,
5: oh dear,
6: he was standing outside of a bar, and his car pulled up in front, and it killed him. I'm sure it was related.
5: Wow!
6: Oh, yeah. Okay.
5: Wow!
6: Forging on Sports for Theater People, with Newham, I Know Where You Got Them Shoes, Jack Snyder, and the great Hoda Mayo.
5: Oh, goodness.
6: Tiger Woods, who has wrecked three vehicles since 2009.
5: Oh, God. Was it all DUI?
6: Probably.
5: Oh.
6: A, he is a very bad driver. except, of course, on the golf course. B, he is silly. And all of the vehicles that he got into a wreck with have been sold to a junkyard in Kenner. And he promises to autograph all of the auto parts. See, a car made out of the parts from all of his vehicles is now the most expensive car ever assembled.
5: Oh, well, a car made out of the parts is now the most... Well, he's silly.
6: No, not one either. This one doesn't... The only answer that's right here is that he's a very bad driver, except, of course, on the golf course.
5: Oh, good God!
6: That's the only conceivable correct answer.
5: Good God!
6: All right, yeah. But, I mean, somebody should have thought of that.
5: That's a great idea.
6: It is, yeah. Now it's too late, probably. But anyway. Philadelphia Phillies third baseman, Alex Bohm, spelled B-O-H-M, by the way, in case you want to know, has an unusual relationship with his parents. A, he refuses to talk to them because of religious reasons.
5: Okay.
6: B, they have accused him of stealing their pet Labrador. C, they say he owes them $2 million for raising him and making him teaching him how to play baseball, because he makes millions now. Or D, Bohm says that his parents, his father in particular, have stolen millions from him, and he's suing them.
5: He's suing his family?
6: Yes.
5: Wow.
6: He gave them control of his money, and they did what they wanted with it, evidently, according to him. Now, they said they didn't do it, but he says they did.
5: Ooh.
6: Yeah.
5: That's going to be a messy court filing. Right. Oof, yeah. Oof, oof.
6: All right.
5: Oh, God.
6: Two more questions today on Sports for Theater People.
5: That's amazing.
6: John Boljak. That's John, as you would think, with an H.
5: Okay.
6: B-O-L, middle name. Ajak, last name.
5: Okay.
6: Played basketball at the University of Syracuse, and he is from the Sudan, however the hell you're supposed to say that. A, he returned to Sudan to run for president.
5: Oh.
6: And was shot for his trouble.
5: Oh.
6: B, he robbed a Starbucks at gunpoint and got probation. C, he says he never wants to set foot in America again. D, he was deported after being arrested several times. E, he asserts that the U.S. Constitution allows him to be arrested an infinite amount of times and he still gets to stay here. Or, A, B, C, D, E, F.
5: Oh.
6: He was purchasing 112 bags of groceries at a 15 items or less checkout at Walmart and was arrested after the fight.
5: He was deported.
6: Yeah, he was deported. Yeah, well, he's going to be deported. Yeah, he said he never wants to set foot in America again.
5: God, that's his prerogative.
6: Yeah. It's okay with me. Yeah.
5: But was it because he...
6: He was arrested several times.
5: And that's why he doesn't want to come back?
6: I guess. Yeah, I don't know. He's just mad.
5: That's just...
6: Yeah. Well, anyway, thank you, Yvonne Bayou, for playing Sports for Theater People. Remember, Sports for Theater People is a copyrighted fiction. A copyrighted feature of this program. Don't you worry about that. All right.
5: I have so much fun. Thank you.

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2: Breaking news this hour from Town Hall. I'm Rich Thomason. Well, they could drop at any minute now. Some important rulings expected this morning from the nation's highest court.
3: The Supreme Court scheduled to issue the final rulings of its nine-month term. One of the outstanding cases involves President Trump's executive order to limit birthright citizenship. At issue is babies born to parents who are not in this country legally. Another closely watched case involves transgender athletes. The high court weighing the legality of laws in Idaho and West Virginia that bar transgender athletes from competing in female sports. Laura Winters reporting.
2: In Venezuela, it's a race against time for search and rescue crews. Still looking for survivors of last week's devastating earthquakes, the BBC's Will Grant.
4: Most family members waiting for their missing loved ones to be pulled from the rubble increasingly accept that the chances of that happening are extremely slim. There have been a series of moments which have raised the spirits of the rescuers and the nation alike, from babies and small children being reunited with their desperate parents, to a man being recovered after spending more than 100 hours under tons of concrete slabs and twisted metal. The government is being roundly criticized by the relatives for what they see as failings in launching and then coordinating the emergency response.
2: SRN News and our parent company Salem Media, partnering with Christian nonprofit Food for the Poor to rush emergency aid to the quake victims. 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Record heat will soon be settling in from the country's midsection to the mid-Atlantic and up into the Northeast. Dangerously high temperatures and humidity levels are expected right on into the 4th of July holiday weekend. Watching Wall Street this morning, the Dow is up 23 points, the NASDAQ 140 points higher. 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
5: Heat advisory in effect till 6 p.m. tonight, with feels like temperatures possibly getting up to as hot as 110. Take the advisory seriously. Actual air temperatures to reach up into the middle 90s, and a spot or two could be the upper 90s. Sunny skies, morning, afternoon, partly cloudy at times, with that chance of an isolated storm. The upper level ridge will tend to break down a little bit or shift to the north. That'll begin to bring back up our local rain chances on into the early evening. As early as today, may see a stray storm lasting or developing tonight with that tropical wave, 30% or so of the afternoon today and tonight, and then 50-50 is our chances coming back tomorrow. Widely scattered activity Thursday, Friday, and Saturday, but likely a little less hot than what we have been getting the past several days. Ralph Sanji, 93.9, 1560.
6: Are you the parent of a blind child? Blindness does not have to hold your child back. National Federation of the Blind.
2: Looking to the future, a newly unveiled British defense plan. It's a plan that's brimming with cutting-edge technology.
7: Self-flying fighter jets, uncrewed submarines and drones will be at the center of Britain's future military under a defense plan being announced that reflects a world of conflicts transformed by technology. The defense investment plan has been repeatedly delayed as military leaders and treasury officials in Britain wrangle over the cost of equipping the country for an increasingly dangerous world. Like other NATO nations, the UK is under pressure to increase defense spending to counter a more aggressive Russia and a less reliable US. The government says the spending plan has been refocused in the past few weeks under new Defence Secretary Dan Jarvis, but includes a bit more money than the $18 billion former Secretary John Healey was offered. I'm Charles Dillardesma.
2: The world has watched how drones have transformed war in Ukraine, which uses 200,000 a month to defend against the Russians. Townhall.com. The House Rules Committee on Monday advanced the National Defense Authorization Act, a must-pass defense bill, sending it to the floor for consideration.
8: The committee reported out a rule along party lines by a vote of 8-4 that would merge the Safeguard American Voter Eligibility, or Save America Act, to the NDAA in a special process known as MIRVING. Several conservative hardliners previously said that they would oppose a procedural rule that would tee up a debate and final vote on legislation until action is taken on the Save America Act, and Speaker Mike Johnson announced the plan as a way to appease the holdouts. But the real test will be whether conservatives will support the procedural rule today. Bernie Bennett, Washington.
2: It was on this date, way back in 1958, the Senate passed the Alaska Statehood Bill. Alaska joining the Union January 3rd of 1959, the 49th state to be followed closely by Hawaii. More on these stories, townhall.com.
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12: 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How are you doing? It is, we've got good friends at Talk 7.3 FM, guaranteed broadcast. I appreciate those guys, ladies, and appreciate the company, too, for letting us come in here and do this. And us being, let us be a part of that family. We love all our stations and the families that we get to meet as well. We'll be broadcasting here today. I've got a lot of work to do today here. And back in studio tomorrow. I think that's breaking news. We'll get to it in just a second. It just came to me. But lots to cover on the road break at 9:30. Once again, I realize cities would crime all these things they use to determine if it's a good city and a bad city. We'll do that at 9:30, 10:30. Derek Babcock will join us. He is the head of the Republican Party. Now, we went through the first round of close primaries. Only about 25% of the Republicans actually voted. We'll talk to Derek about that party thing. We visited with him about 10:30. So got a couple guests. May somebody let him yet, but still on term because I've gotten response from some people that want to come on. I don't know if they're coming on. All right, so I just said some breaking news, which was kind of startled me. Amp products will not receive a Louisiana Clean Energy Project Company. It was saying here that the company is not coming out on their website. I can never pull all of them on. I need Air Products will not receive a Louisiana Clean Energy Complex project. Appreciate the commitment, dedication to people working on the LEC. We want to express our sincere appreciation and energy in this community for us.

0: officials, legislators, and people professionals responsible for all the citizens who are committed to acting in the project properly. So that leaving is the one around Ascension Parish and Morrill, and we've been here about for a long, long time. So I don't think they're going anywhere, but on this project seems to be dead. And to be honest with you, without getting into a bunch of detail, they just releasing this. This is according to what's on their website. This is what was sent to me. But they claim they're teaming up with Saudi Arabia to do a project there instead of here. I don't know about jobs, all that kind of stuff. I know it was a big deal. But they're now saying that they are not going to have this project here anymore. But what I read here is they said that they filed a agreement with Yara for renewable ammonia from an helium green hydrogen project in Saudi Arabia. Because the one thing they did was they got rid of Bill Castle. I've got to mention that. Cassidy's no longer there, and I still believe that was the final thing a lot of people wanted to get rid of Castle. And I forgot to say that because both of them ran, and they had got like 73 percent of the people that voted for him to be over Senator Cassidy, and so Cassidy will serve the next 6 months, and then I believe you're level. I don't think you have a problem. Me and Howard was talking earlier today, and he wouldn't like jump out that quick ahead of stuff, and I'm not that bronze, but I still believe that with the congressional races. You're going to see a lot more turnout. It's a fall election, you're going to see a lot more turnout. And I think most of the people that go and pull those congressional districts, remember, five or six are going to be Republicans. And the people that are going to be enthused to go vote are going to be the Republicans. And that's why I think you're going to win. I will say this, and Brian's actually produced for me too. He's welcome to join in. I say that because I just believe after 4 months, Some of the stuff that you read on social media, that I ain't voting, never voting again, not voting for this, I voted Democrat first. I think just people running on emotions. But when you get down to reality, more people are going to vote, they're going to get their votes out. These people that are running congressional districts are pumped. They now know what they're doing. And so I think that momentum will carry on. When you go in, you're not going to go Republican, Democrat. You might go Republican and not go vote. But I don't think many people will. I think most people will vote. And you got to remember something else. Because I do know you, and I know people around the campaign. If you think they're going to sit back and not run ads, you're wrong. They're going to run ads and campaign like behind. That's going to be big, too. Because the other side would not have that much money. Democrats aren't coming to fight here. They're just not coming to bring money. They want to hold what they got. They want to try to beat Republicans in areas. And I think when it comes down to it, it's a little like a problem. But she cannot campaign.
1: We've never been down this path before, so I'm going to have concerns. What I don't want to be is in the comparison I made on my show is remember old school wrestling days, right? Like let's say Iron Sheik versus Hulk Hogan, right?
2: And Iron Sheik knocked Hulk Hogan to the ground. It looks like he's knocked out. Does Iron Sheik get on top of Hulk Hogan, pin him, and get that three count? No. What the Iron Sheik does is he walks around the ring, taunting the crowd, waving his fists in the air. He's taking a victory lap over with, right? Meanwhile, on the ground,

0: I'm not going to be able to do that.
1: Whoever gets the most votes in November is the winner.
2: You can win with
1: 98%. Right. So if we see a scenario where Jamie Davidson's up with 46%, Julia Letlow is up with 44%, and a Constitution Party candidate draws the anti-CCS slimming vote over for 10%, now we're screwed. I don't put a great percentage on it happening, but I'm not closing the book. I don't think the Democrat can get over 30, 35.
2: I just don't think nobody's going to get the vote out. I believe that would have to be just about a perfect scenario.
1: Congressman Cassidy said in November 2020, before Congressman Cassidy was on everybody's to-do list, and he was still popular.
0: He garnered 59% of the vote as an incumbent in 2020.
1: So I believe, like I said, I agree with you, I think we're going to be fine, but Brian, go back to 2020, it's just a different time 6 years later.
2: I can't see it getting less than 65. That's just me. By the way, Bill O'Hannon, some bad folks too. That's people that were added in. It just wasn't like it was after the Trump impeachment. By the way, the strongest Democrat on that ballot was Adrian Perkins.
0: So there was no divisiveness at that time, though. I mean, some people didn't like him, but that's a tractor candidate.
2: I just think it's, I understand that, and I don't blame you being.
3: Look, if they take it for granted, I think the scenario could play out.
2: But you got to understand something, because if Jeff Dillon will be with me, and if they'll have PACs, it's going to be a different game. It's not going to be as big and ugly, but they will have to light up. I just think he walks in now. Once again,
3: if they celebrate like he was saying, and that's all they do, that's a whole new ballgame.
2: But I don't think you're going to see any cockiness at all in anything that's been done. I think everything's gotten dormant, quiet.
3: And it should be a couple. People enjoy July and August of the summer.
2: Come September, you get back football season, our favorite time of year. People go back to school. That's when you can start focusing on that, which would be a lease. Because right now people are scattered all over the country and stuff like that. By the way, Brian, you got to comment on that after the deal takes its break. I got to take a break. It was announced, it was just sent to me. Air Products would not receive a Louisiana Clean Energy Project company.
3: It's on their website. They're not going to do anything. Shut it down. It said the bylaws and agreement with Yara. For renewable ammonia from an NEOM green hydrogen project in Saudi Arabia. Adjusting on the website right now. I'm just telling you, you've been in the battle of all that stuff as well. All right, we're going to take a break. 844-766-6607 is the Matthew James Tax Pro Hotline. Road Rage. We're joining the 932. 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
9: 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Welcome back. 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Talk about Southpoint 3FM with Prince Guarantee Broadcast, my founding and my second producer, my pit guy, throw stuff at him. So, judge lift order on Governor Landry's funding cut.
10: You know, it's funny they talk about this cut, but it's really not a cut. It's moving money around from one place to the next. That's all it is. The judge had blocked it, and now they say that they can move the money around so teachers can get favorites. And I understand, listen, all these school systems and local governments and all that all scrap of money. But the problem is, we keep thinking that this money grows on trees, you just go pick it up and I want to. If teachers are a priority, they pay them. It's kind of like I say with the OTD and with our state. The reason we don't have pretty roads and good roads has never been a top priority. Somebody asked this morning, I was walking in the gate, we were talking about the roads, and a man came out of Texas, and he said, Texas has not had the greatest roads in the world. He said, I can tell when I hit Louisiana. And I've always said this, the reason people have been saying this probably for 25 years, the reason our roads are not fixed and our roads are not better is because it's never been a top priority. And as we elect new governors and new representatives and new leadership, they play with those roads all the time, which looks like we head in this direction, they're changing overnight. And if roads were a same thing, we teach pay raise. I know this education-wise, if you look in the South, per pupil spending and the amount of money we spend is at the top.
2: If you do the national average, not pretty, but in the South, we put out a lot of money.
10: And say we lost a lot of kids, we still put out a lot of money. And I think it's a matter of priority. So I've been the guy, I never forget this, this is a true story I've ever told you on air. I am at a grocery store, this was 15, 20 years ago. I'm at a grocery store, all the TTP rates came up. And I got a lady down in the vegetable section, and you call your eye and you see somebody, this lady's looking at me, and she's tapping her toes, and I kind of made her around, and I kept on, lady, I think, am I paranoid, she's looking at me. So I kind of whipped on it to go by her. And nobody, how you doing? I said, hey, how you doing? She goes, well, now I know she's talking to me. I said, ma'am? She said, well, what can I do for you? She said, well, what do you think he's going to make? And I said, what are you talking about? She said, well, I know it was a song, Paul can talk about TTP. And I said, well, ma'am, how often do you listen to me? She said, I can't when I'm at it. She wasn't happy with me. And I said, well, ma'am, I'm the one that always said, I think TTP's going to make her $1,000 a year. And then her jaw dropped. She went, huh? I said, yeah, I think TTP's going to make her $1,000 a year. She said, well, what I heard somebody say, and that's what I said, said,
2: You pay $100,000 a year, I never have to listen about a teacher's pay raise ever again. And when we focus on getting better students out of the system.
10: And I said, this is talking to me. And she agreed with a lot of things that I was saying, but I said, I'm just tired of talking about TTP pay raise. That's all we talk about, 33 years I've been on TTP pay raise. So all we pay teachers, just put them at the top of the deal, highest in the country. You can keep the good ones, you will address people coming in, and then now we need to find out, ma'am, how do we get students at a higher level? How do we get students at a better level? And I said, now we concentrate on just the kids. And by the way, I get home, my wife goes, where have you been?
2: I said, talking to the teacher.
10: Because the teacher was talking to me. And I stayed in the grocery store to make sure I heard. Hey, bro, everything she had to say. And me and her grew up on my knees. But she brought me down. And so I wish this was never an argument again. So, governors, I tell you this, the governor's doing everything he can to get teachers' pay raises. Everybody's not agreeing on the process, but at least they keep trying to get there. All right, according to this, we got to take another break. Long road break, we'll give a call, and we'll talk to her about our cities and the problems we're having. You're listening to the Moon Farm Show right here, Guaranteed Broadcast, talk on 7.3 FM, and that's rude. We'll be right back.

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1: Louisiana Radio Network, I'm Andrew Greenstein. The general election phase of the U.S. Senate race is underway, with Julia Letlow and Jamie Davis expanding their messaging beyond their party voters. They have 4 months to make their cases to voters of all political leanings. ULM political science professor Pearson Cross says job number one for Letlow is to make sure all Republican voters are fully behind her.
2: I think the main thing to do would be to go around and reassure people, try to pull the Fleming people behind her. There are a lot of people who voted against her.
1: The NCAA's new age-based eligibility model will end the days of 25 and 26-year-olds playing college athletics. The system does, however, still grant up to 5 seasons of eligibility. Lincoln Parish Journal publisher Malcolm Butler says it could have a similar effect to COVID eligibility, oversaturating college sports with older athletes.
3: That backlogged high school kids, and there were some high school kids that probably would have signed with D1 schools, that the opportunities just weren't there.
1: As a result, low-star and zero-star prospects may lose their spots on top programs.
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1: Governor Landry's plan to fund a $2,000 teacher stipend will move forward after a state judge lifts his order that temporarily blocked it.
6: Judge Chip Moore never ruled whether the governor has the authority to reduce public education funding by $168 million to pay for the stipends. Instead, he dissolved his temporary restraining order after agreeing with the state's argument that the law firm the plaintiffs hired to represent them cannot be involved in this case because they represent Louisiana in a separate federal case.
7: A lot of people were kind of expecting that the judge might decide on that and then move forward with the case. But instead, yeah, he disqualified the firm, and that kind of ended things right there.
6: Advocate reporter Patrick Wall says the governor's teacher pay plan goes into effect tomorrow. I'm Jeff Palermo.
1: A New Orleans criminal court judge is suing the state and Governor Landry over a bill awaiting his signature that would eliminate 3 judgeships on the Orleans Parish Criminal District Court. Judge John T. Fuller claims that it required a vote of 2/3 of the entire House and Senate membership, and it failed to reach that mark in each House. LRN.
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13: across
6: the city.
13: Right. And Brian, you can't get a text first until we're doing the show and fans are calling. We got a little bit of technical problem, but we hope to get it resolved. By the way, last thing on this is this thing with the school funding. This is what happens when we've got schools and local school districts and all that money. And always show the money. Everything's always money. So when you start doing stuff like teacher pay raise, you say, let's shift some money around. People go, I don't want to do that. Well, I don't feel a problem with it, but the simple reason is that if you're going to do something about teacher pay raise, this is a big deal, and it ought to be a priority. I always pay teacher first, if you don't call it. So, there's some other issues out there I want to... Did y'all see this? And if I get along, we're going to jump gears. The Paris deputy mayor blaming the United States carbon emissions for the deadly heat wave. Not making this up. You read that? This is one of my favorite stories of the day. I think you got along. Brian, the story is so good, you already saw it. All right. We got an outlaw grade, city performance, city prosecutor. I'm doing well, how about you? I'm doing fine, all right. So just telling our producer back in the show, we got it, we just went through Brian, the halving wave, which came straight into here, so we apologize, the technical problem. All right, also, you have done a really good job of keeping up New Orleans, and not only New Orleans, but looking at cities and the problems they have.
14: And so... Now you're looking at Louisiana landing two of the worst run cities in America. And I don't care what anybody says, when that stuff hits national and people can read it all over the world, it sticks. It hurts.
15: Yeah, I agree. It's a study that came out from Wallace, and they do a lot of reporting on national statistics, cities kind of evaluating, they focus on efficiency in cities and those sort of things, and so they put out these reports various times throughout the year. And this one, the headline here for Louisiana says Louisiana lands two on the worst run cities in America list. And the two cities you're focusing on there are Shreveport and New Orleans. And so when we look at the study, it should make sense to anybody living in New Orleans and Shreveport. They talk about crime, and they talk about not only that, but public services, infrastructure, safety, health services, education. Financial stability, all those things determine whether the city is a well-run city. And we know those two cities, Shreveport and New Orleans, have crime problems. People get confused because they see that crime is down, and crime is at historic lows all over the country. And there's kind of a lot of reasons for that. We've seen some studies coming out on that, I'm sure. Over the next few years, kind of talk about that crime always goes through ebbs and flows. This is a cycle of crime. You can date back hundreds of years. It has spikes and then it drops. So we're in one of the low points of crime, but Louisiana, the cities that lead in crime are still in the top 10 or top 15 most dangerous cities. So in other words, the whole country has come down on crime, but per capita, we're still the most dangerous in the country in the cities like Shreveport and New Orleans. So you just got to remember that when we talk about crime. But this doesn't just talk about crime. It talks about financial stability and the economy, and those are important factors. We want to know, are these cities doing well financially, and are they being run well? And we see that, you know, these two cities, and it's no surprise to anybody, are in the bottom. I mean, you know, you've covered it on your show. New Orleans is in a financial crisis. They're borrowing hundreds of millions of dollars, trying to get the state to approve another $100 million bond in just a few weeks. They're borrowing from casinos down here in New Orleans. The government can borrow from a casino. Well, what they're doing is they're basically, that's really a running joke here saying that the mayor got the payday loan. She basically leveraged rent from a casino in New Orleans and forfeited millions of dollars in future rent. Said, look, we'll give you this cost, you know, if you agree to pay us the next 30 years worth of rent right now. But you're an attorney. That doesn't even sound legal to me. Not just off the top of my head, that doesn't even sound legal. You know, legally, it seems like it's going to be okay financially, but it does not seem like a good idea. What that means is we're forfeited. In other words, the casino is saying, that's fine, I'll give you the money up front, it's a payday loan. But on the tail end, you're going to lose millions because now I've got two by the throat. And I'm going to loan you this money now through Jasper Fort in exchange. I don't want to give you as much as I would have given you had I had to pay this rent every year.
16: So it really is like a street corner payday loan you were getting in the city. But all of those things are signs of massive financial insecurity. Look, those people who live here, everybody comes to New Orleans for the good food. That's known nationwide. And every headline, every week, is restaurants shutting down in New Orleans. There was construction down on the famous Decatur Street that has been going on for months and months, almost a year, forcing four or five major restaurants there to shut down. Very devastating. They're actually suing the city now, saying that you guys set up a construction project that blocked our streets and we can't even, now we need to, you ruined our business. All of these factors kind of going into law, real quick, this is Kane.
13: All born illegally here are citizens. It's done. They rude against, I'm sorry to break him, but that was one we've been waiting for. We've been waiting on that. I was hoping to go, but it is what it is. All right, go ahead, Laura. I didn't mean to interrupt. I just thought I'd break the news. The Supreme Court, a lot of landmark decisions coming out of the Supreme Court, very, very important.
16: They will be shaping policy for decades to come. So I think everybody is disappointed in that. Kind of thought it might happen that way. We were getting signs of that, but very disappointing to see it go that way. That'll affect policy for years to come.
13: Another one was the Get Rue and the trans state laws protecting women's sports. The Supreme Court has upheld state laws banning transgender girls and women from playing school athletic teams.
17: So, no trans girls. That was a good ruling, but this one right here kind of sucks because now they're going to continue to do it at a long rate.
16: And we have immigration problems, they're trying, they're pushing, but let me tell you, we are not near solving that problem. I mean, we have a lot of work to do there. I'm glad they gave the power back to the states on the sports, that's where it belongs, and I think we need to get a lot more ruling go that way, in terms of letting people decide what's up for them, and that to me was... You know, a no-brainer, so happy to see common sense prevail there. Yeah, the other one real quick was the one they wrote yesterday, that you can have mail-in ballots counted after the election.
13: Actually, it's a red state, but I was disappointed in that one. But my disappointment with that one is that Robinson and Barrett, right in Louisiana, went 5-4 with the three really leftist justices, and that's really a bad quote in my book.
18: I get it, but you can't allow people to count weeks after the election. I just don't think anybody's got a deadline on things that I got to do, and it's coming gone. I can tell people right here, the first Tuesday in November after the first Monday, we have national elections every two years. That's a fact. Now, why can't people get their vote in before that?
13: The system gives everybody plenty of fair opportunities to vote, because early voter election day, their ample opportunities, they in my opinion, they should not be allowing the ballot to be counted after when we have been seeing so much manipulation. They have not cleaned up that system until they do that. You can't allow it. Let me take this break. This is much needed. I got to take it. We're coming back. We're getting into some other stuff with you. Long road. Take a break. 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
1: Those are the things that everybody can kind of wait for with breath. One of the most important things the president and any president will do, and any senator will do, especially upcoming up on Senate elections with a continuation of them, is to appoint judges. What he has tried to do with the Supreme Court will be his legacy. And so he's got to choose wisely. And what does that mean for us in Louisiana? Those senators, we have to keep a better, closer look at who they're appointing. Like I said, the Fifth Circuit is the most conservative circuit in the country. And our senator just got to pick a judge. That is a monumental decision. We certainly hope in the past, we have seen that pay-to-play game run strong in Louisiana with those appointments. I certainly hope we don't have that here. Time will tell. But that is the most powerful power that we give to our United States senators, the power to appoint federal judges. They rule on major cases to affect everything happening
0: across
1: Louisiana.
0: No doubt about it. Well, it's just interesting when we get these Supreme Court decisions. I personally don't care who's on the court. It becomes every decision is so different. It's like they think one way on one and one way on the other. I mean, I'm sick to death on transport. It don't make sense to let an oil winner or a sport. But on this one, dealing with birthright citizenship. I just don't know when it comes in, if you run across the border and you're illegal, now you're a citizen. I don't understand the mindset of a founder or anybody else that this is the way you do it. And by the way, they've played that game for a long time, and it's no telling how many people become citizens, because I'm just saying, I'm all for people coming over here and becoming citizens. Legally, they do it. You'll never see me back on the court. It ought to be a way that's not just easy peasy. That's pretty easy peasy.
1: Right. I think what we see is we need Supreme Court justices who interpret the Constitution strictly. They're not swayed by emotion or sympathy. Everybody can make a sympathetic case for any cause. Really, you can make anything look sympathetic by pulling the heartstrings in certain directions. But we expect them to interpret the Constitution strictly. And that ruling is similar to what frustrates us with the mail-in ballot, is that The system is being abused. If we had people doing what was right and we had people using the legal process and going through the citizenship process as they're supposed to, we wouldn't be here. The problem is that the system has been abused mostly by the Democratic Party. They have weaponized it, they have leveraged it in voting. And so now we can't trust that system. We certainly know that our founding fathers did not intend for that system to be used in that way, and so that's why it's disappointing to see our Supreme Court justices not come down with a ruling which would be the intent of our Constitution. So, we see some inconsistencies here, and it really, the best you can tell is that it's contributed to the heartstrings being pulled, and that's not how we are supposed to be.
0: By the way, the inconsistencies always seem to come from a Republican and the so-called conservatives.
2: That's a problem we have in the Republican Party, and that's a good point that you have recently made is when people get frustrated on the Republican side of the recent Senate election, and they say, well, I'm going to vote Democrat now. You have to remember, the Democrats will never vote for us on a Republican side.
3: So you cannot, that logic makes no sense.
2: Mayor Bill Borchert would like to thank the Slidell community for giving him the opportunity and honor to serve Slidell for 17 years. 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A big thank you, Slidell, from Mayor Bill and Laura Borchert.
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8: Breaking news this hour from Town Hall. I'm Rich Thomason. The Supreme Court has spoken, and birthright citizenship can stay. The ruling is a setback for President Trump. He had wanted to limit the practice of granting automatic U.S. citizenship to those born in this country. Mr. Trump's executive order had declared that youngsters born to people in the United States illegally or temporarily are not American citizens. The Supreme Court disagrees. The High Court also upholding state laws that ban transgender athletes from participating in girls and women's high school and college sports.
9: The court's conservative majority has repeatedly ruled against transgender Americans in the past year. It rules Tuesday that states' bans in Idaho and West Virginia don't violate the Constitution of the federal law known as Title IX, which prohibits sex discrimination in education. Left unresolved by the outcome are lawsuits challenging state laws and regulations in Connecticut, California, and elsewhere that permit transgender athletes to compete consistent with their gender identity. Bernie Bennett, Washington.
8: And the High Court has struck down long-standing limits on how much political parties can spend in coordination with candidates running for Congress or the White House. President Trump says the Supreme Court's ruling allowing states to count late-arriving mail-in ballots underscores the importance of Congress passing the Save America Act to ensure election integrity. Extreme heat advisories, watches, warnings posted across a vast area from the Midwest to the Mid-Atlantic up into the Northeast. As a dangerous heat wave settles in, dozens of wildfires continue burning out west. The Venezuela earthquake death toll continues to rise. Now it tops 1,700 as search and rescue efforts continue. On Wall Street, stocks are higher this morning. The Dow is up about 72 points. The Nasdaq ahead 191 points. More on these stories, townhall.com.
10: Well, the heat is on, not only for Southeast Louisiana, heat advisory in effect, till 6 p.m. tonight, with feels like temperatures possibly getting up to as hot as 110. Limit your exposure, take breaks, drink plenty of water, check on the elderly. Actual air temperatures to reach up into the middle 90s, and a spot or two could be the upper 90s. Feels like temperatures around 105 to 110. With only an isolated shower or thunderstorm popping up, the upper level ridge will tend to break down a little bit or shift to the north. That'll begin to bring back up our local rain chances on into the early evening. As early as today, may see a stray storm lasting or developing tonight. 30% or so of the afternoon today and tonight. And then 50-50 is our chances tomorrow. Overnight 70s to 80. Tomorrow with that scattered storm chance, probably a little less hot, around the lower to middle 90s. 30-40% for Thursday and Friday. It will continue around 40% 4th of July, Saturday and to Sunday. Ralph Sanji, 939-1560.
8: A suspect is being held in connection with a deadly mass shooting in Germany.
11: A male suspect shot and killed at least six people at a youth welfare facility in Stuttgart, Germany. Lüneburg Police President Kevin Schul says four people who had been shot in a gruesome manner died at the scene. Another died while being resuscitated. Another succumbed to severe injuries. Others were also wounded at the facility, which provides temporary accommodation for pregnant women or young mothers with children. Officials believe it may have stemmed from a custody dispute. All of the victims were employees of the youth center or its affiliates. I'm Lisa Dwyer.
8: A Ukrainian business tycoon believed to have been the target of an explosive device in Monaco. The explosion late yesterday seriously injured three people before the suspect fled to France. French and Ukrainian media identifying one of the injured as a construction industry executive. Townhall.com. That's been a bumpy ride of late for one Japanese automaker.
12: Toyota reports that global vehicle sales slipped for a fourth consecutive month in May, as decreases in China and the Middle East weighed on overall results. Global sales dropped 7.2% year-on-year to 834,279 vehicles. Overseas sales fell 9.6%, while those in Japan rose 11.1%, helped by strong demand for certain models such as the RAV4.
8: And that's correspondent Bill Alexander. Recapping the hour's lead story, the Supreme Court striking down President Trump's attempt to limit birthright citizenship through an executive order. The president had sought to rein in the practice of granting automatic U.S. citizenship to those born in this country. Mr. Trump's executive order declared that children born to people in the U.S. illegally or temporarily are not American citizens. More on these stories, townhall.com.
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0: You understand all that stuff. Most of us don't, but I appreciate you joining us. So talk about the two decisions that were brought down by the Supreme Court.
17: Well, and there's a third one that's, to me, relatively a minor one that has to do with campaign finance. But the two big ones, the good news is transgender athletes in West Virginia and Idaho, transgender men were prohibited from participating in female athletics. The Supreme Court held that exclusion of the transgender men from the women's sport did not violate the Equal Protection Clause, and it was not sex discrimination under Title IX. What that means is Title IX says you get a lot of federal money from us, but you can't discriminate based upon sex, and you must create opportunities for female athletes. It was being perversely reversed in trying to say, oh, well, you're discriminating against trans men as women, and therefore it violated IX. The Supreme Court said nonsense. And then the only interesting part about this case was it's a 9-0 decision under Title IX, meaning all of the justices agreed that this law did not discriminate based upon sex under Title IX. However, there is a concurrence that makes it really a 6-3, where the three usual liberal dissenters, Sotomayor, Kagan, and Jackson, said they do not agree that it may be violating Equal Protection Clause. What they're doing is they're leaving open for another day an attempt to argue that the Equal Protection Clause protects trans males who want to play with females.
0: You know what I tell people? You know what I tell people, Paul, all the time? I could, if you want to sell me that argument, I'm waiting for a woman. I'm just saying. I'm not downing anybody. Do whatever you want to be. I'm waiting for a woman to trans to a man and dominate a man's sport. And when that happens, then you got to go, whoa. But that's not even ever talked about because it's a forced issue on people.
17: There's no question. This is a perversion of language. When it was interesting, we were all looking, some of the lawyers were watching. We know Justice Jackson was confirmed and professed that she didn't know what a woman was.
0: Yeah.
17: So she couldn't answer to the Senate of, do you believe there's discrimination on women? So that's where we are. It was a perverse rhetorical argument.
0: But she voted. Thank you, Brock. She voted in a 9-0. She was part of the vote, but she didn't know what a woman was, I think, when Kennedy or whoever was asking the question that time. Hawley, whoever
17: But another theme that you get in these opinions is it statutory or is it constitutional? Title IX is a statute. So she can rule in favor of Title IX, saying, well, I think Congress would not have allowed transgender men in. But that doesn't mean the issue of whether equal protection would protect that transgender man, his right to be a female athlete, which is hogwash. I mean, it just makes no sense. But she and the other two liberal justices are trying to reserve their powder on that issue for another day.
0: You know,
17: the next question becomes this. When a female athlete in a red and a blue state that will not outlaw these people, take California, a female athlete in California says that she wants, it violates her equal protection to not exclude these people. That it's not, that she's got a right to be protected from transgender men in her sport. That's the reverse that we don't have. This is, I was thinking about it. It was like the election of Election Day. The states have the authority to come in and out if it's statutory. And so at this point, what you've got is, if your state will protect you, the Supreme Court says that's a good law, but it doesn't make the state protect their female athletes unless they want to.
0: Yeah, you mentioned two states in a suit, but I'm taking when a Supreme Court rules on like this, this is every state. This was a ruling for everybody to follow at this point.
17: You're correct.
0: But Paul, I've seen them do this, and I've seen them just... And I'm just telling you from a guy that reads a lot of stuff. I've seen him do this, and then all of a sudden the state jumps up and does absolutely opposite of what the Supreme Court said, and nobody does anything about it.
17: But in this case, for example, California can choose not to protect females from trans male athletes. This ruling says the protection of those females does not violate federal law statute Title IX. And Title IX is just the title that says females have the right to educational opportunities, including athletics.
0: Okay.
17: And so all they're saying is you can protect them, this case does not say that the state has to protect them.
0: Okay.
17: That's next year's fight. Will be whether or not the Constitution mandates that female athletes be protected from competing against trans men athletes. But that's where we are. The good news is, on a practical level, if your state will protect you, you can be protected, and there's no federal judge that can tell you that that law is not
0: okay. What if a state doesn't want to protect you?
17: This case doesn't deal with that. That's the next case.
0: So in other words, that's why I was asking you that, because in other words, what you're telling me, if I'm following this right, if California wants to continue to do this, they can. And until somebody files, goes back to court, it goes all the way to the Supreme Court, it says a state's law is going to overrule, but if the state doesn't want to protect the female athlete, they don't have to, and we're going to have another lawsuit on that.
17: That's right.
0: But that don't mean, I'm trying to, once again, this is my feeble mind, I'm trying to think if you either transmit.

0: underlying court has said that violates equal protection and it violates Title IX, both federal laws. The Supreme Court said you're wrong. That the right of the state to protect their women does not violate federal law. But it doesn't say that federal law requires that they be protected. It's freedom versus mandate. And that's the only way I can explain it to you, and welcome to us crazy lawyers. There's a difference between ordering someone, requiring someone to do something, and saying you are free to do either action as you choose fit, because federal law does not mandate either result. Now, no one's decided that second issue, or it could be said that this opinion would suggest that if a state doesn't protect these women because of the 6-3 decision, that it's not violating these protections, do not violate equal protection. State law protections do not violate federal law equal protection. That would suggest that the state may have an affirmative duty to protect his women. But that's not the question that the Supreme Court got
1: I get what you're saying. The Supreme Court answered the question. The Supreme Court answered what the case was about. And what the Supreme Court's not doing is what the case might be about next time. Even though when you look at it, it's regarding the same thing, but it's two different questions. And so they can't address the other one. Like if California says, hey, we don't care what they say, we're going to keep doing this. And they're going to have a...
0: They need a female athlete competing against a trans male athlete that claims that is a denial of equal protection based upon being her right to participate in female athletics. And it goes back up. Today's decision would suggest that the 6-3 holding would suggest that those female athletes in unprotected states would be protected by the Supreme Court.
1: Paul,
0: we don't know that.
1: Paul, let me do this. I'll take a quick break, come back, and I got about 6 minutes left where you can talk about the other one dealing with birthright citizenship. So hold on. My name is Moon Griffon. We're here at the junction with our good friends in Baton Rouge, 107.3 FM Talk, guaranteed broadcast, and we'll take a break. Be right back.

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0: Every time.
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9: 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If you're driving through the Baton Rouge area, make sure you check out Haldane. Ron Haldane, who you've heard on the program. I come on after him, so it takes a notch down before it goes back up. Anyway, make sure you check him out if you're through the area. Matthew James, Tax Pro Hotline. Paul Hurd, Attorney Paul Hurd. One more Supreme Court decision. I want to wrap up with that. And that was the one where illegals can still get, if they get across and they have a baby over here, it becomes a citizen. So a lot of people disappointed in that one. Talk about that one as far as the perspective of, I guess everything stays the same, basically.
10: Well, here's the bad news. Here's a quote out of Roberts's. At least he addressed the issue that we were all looking at, and that is with illegal immigration and baby tourism, can you get a U.S. citizenship that easily? And here's what Roberts said. Children born of parents unlawfully or temporarily present in the United States satisfy both elements of the citizenship clause, and they are citizens at birth. And so what he held was there's a phrase in the citizenship phrase that says, if you're born here and subject to the jurisdiction hereof, and we've always thought, many lawyers, and I'm one of them, thought that and subject to the jurisdiction hereof related back to the concept of which sovereign are your parents loyal to. Loyal to in the sense of where were they born. Everybody has a citizenship. And the question is, do you get it because of who your parents are citizens of, or do you get it because of where you were born in Tennessee? And even if you snuck into Tennessee, and what Robert said today is it's constitutional. That's important. That means the only way to stop this now is a constitutional amendment that requires 2/3 of the states to agree to modify it. and that's not going to happen.
9: I'm about to say, good luck with that. I'll take the bet against that.
10: But by saying this, the Chinese baby tourism, or China, maybe if they can just ship enough people over here that are pregnant, they can outvote the heretofore historic citizens and just simply have enough babies and wait 20 years in their voting age, and then they all register to vote, and then they can make Peking our capital.
9: I don't think it'll go that far, but you've been having this go on for so long. I think the president was really, all the president, I think, was trying to do was just say, look, we just need to do it a little different than we've been doing, because we have, I don't know how many illegals in this country. They say 12 million, 30 million, it might be 50 million. I have no idea. But sooner or later, if the wrong people get back in charge, I mean, I think amnesty is going to be something that's absolutely going to happen. I just don't know when.
10: Well, and if you think they're going to get amnesty, all of them, then this doesn't matter, because their children will then be sovereign in our United States. And so it could very well, not only will they get amnesty, but I'll guarantee you Section B will say, and all of their children shall be deemed citizens as if born when they were. Their parents were citizens. And so it will be a blanket amnesty all the way generationally down. So
9: we'll be like Europe one day in the fact that when it happens, it becomes too late to change. Then you start making, I don't know if it's the Switzerland or whatever. I read the other day where they want to stop. They got a certain number in their country. I don't know if it's approaching 10 million total people. And they're going to put a limit on the number of people that can come across the border now because it went too far. But when something goes too far, it's not easily fixable. It becomes almost not fixable.
10: Well, I'd say, look, it's a very narrow reading of the exception to birthright citizenship. And it goes against all the history of that exception, because the way he has read it, he being the majority. Now, by the way, the majority is Roberts, Barrett, and the three liberal judges.
9: Mm-hmm.
10: It's the usual suspect.
9: Same one, son, yeah. All right, and look, Paul, just because of time, I got to go, and I got to talk to somebody else. But thanks for kind of informing us what's going on. Appreciate it.
10: And glad to keep up with you.
9: All right. When we get back, head of the state Republican Party, Mr. Jared Badcock, joins us. Boy, I got some tough questions for him today. Look at him going. I'm leaving. I don't go. We good. All right, we'll take a break. We'll be right back. You're listening to the Moon Griffon Show. 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
11: Louisiana Radio Network, I'm Jeff Palermo. President Trump's endorsement was a key factor to Congresswoman Julia Letlow winning the Senate Republican Party primary. ULM political science professor Pearson Cross expects the president to remain involved.
12: He put a lot of energy into her, taped a couple of live things with her, was on the interview, 100,000 people heard the interview that he was on. So it's possible that he's going to continue to invest some energy in her and try to get her launched.
11: Letlow is expected to win easily easily on November 3rd when she faces the Democratic nominee, Jamie Davis, who lacks the name recognition and the financial resources that Letlow has. Letlow says she is not taking this election for granted.
13: I'm going to give it my all to go listen to the voters, listen to their concerns, earn their vote, and hopefully win the election November 3rd so I can go to the Senate and continue to fight just like I have in the House of Representatives.
11: Letlow has served in the U.S. House since 2021. I'm Jeff Palermo, Louisiana Radio Network.
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11: Governor Jeff Landry's plan to pay for a $2,000 stipend for teachers and a $1,000 stipend for school support workers can move forward now that a Baton Rouge judge has lifted his order that blocked the plan. Patrick Wall, who covers education for the Advocate, says Landry's plan is set to take effect tomorrow, so the plaintiffs have a short time to react.
25: There is a possibility they could try to file another motion, bring in a different law firm, and try again, but definitely they're racing against the clock right now.
11: Judge Chip Moore did not rule on whether Landry has the legal authority to reallocate public school education funding. The lawsuit was dismissed after it was determined the law firm the plaintiffs hired cannot be involved in litigation against the state when they are representing Louisiana in a separate case. A plume of Saharan dust is over Louisiana. LSU health climatologist Barry Keim says the dust will help produce another hot day.
26: It's going to stabilize the atmosphere for the rest of today, but as we get into tomorrow and through the rest of the week, those conditions will start to break down. Those afternoon convective showers will be back.
11: LRN.
27: St. Tammany Parish President Mike Cooper.
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27: Mike Cooper, Parish President.
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9: Michaels or just
34: yes.
9: One?
34: Two.
9: Total Jungle primary and you saw close primary.
34: Yes.
9: Okay. Not so much about your opinion, but what was the tone of both of them? Was it a different feel?
34: In the jungles versus the
9: yeah, just your feeling because you hear from everybody.
34: Well, I mean, it's certainly different. I mean, of course, in the jungle primary, you're competing with other party candidates, and any campaign is going to get ugly. In a closed primary, obviously, you've got the same party basically competing with each other, trying to win the nomination from the party. And so, you know, you hate to see a lot of the negative that comes out of this. And it does get very heated. But at the end of the day, you know, I mean, the purpose of the closed primary was to allow the, you know, Republicans to elect their Republican candidate and Democrats to elect their Democrat candidate, and then let those go into that general runoff.
9: I have it 4 or 5 months. That would have been 5, but it's 4 months. Yeah. About 4 months for your run again. You got time to heal some hurt feelings.
34: And that's what we hope to do is, you know, at the end of the day, we want to win for the Republican Party. We want to send the Republic, keep that seat for the Republican Party, to help support President Trump for the next 2 years. And so, you know, we're going to be 100% behind Julia Letlow and try to help her out. But, yeah, I mean, that's the goal is, again, to win for the Republican Party.
9: Yeah, you've got, and me and Brian's talked about it. We actually talked about it on air, too. But it's unique because I don't think anything's going away. In other words, we're going to have a little dead time. We got July and August. It's just going to be a dead time. I mean, people vacationing, then they're going to start gearing back up.
34: Right.
9: The school and football season and all that, and the candidates and Letlow's case. And remember, though, the House race has come back now.
34: Right.
9: Which makes the thing unique for turnout, if nothing else.
34: Right.
9: I got to believe June turnout is tough to get people to go vote.
34: Oh, it's
9: But
34: terrible.
9: I think in November it's going to be like, okay, we used to vote in that time of year.
34: Right.
9: So it's going to be a different – it's going to be a totally different set turnout.
34: Yeah. But it's – And again, this was, again, another reason for the closed. I say closed primaries. It's technically an open primary, party primary, because it's not just Republicans or just Democrats that get to vote in that. But it is a party primary, and but it does give us more time than in the jungle primaries, where you only have a month in between the primary and the general for people to kind of catch their breath and heal a little bit and get behind, you know, the candidates in the runoff. So, I think that it's going to help having the 4 months that we have.
9: Yeah, Brian, go ahead.
0: I heard you know what question I'm going to ask.
9: Oh, okay.
0: Did we hurt ourselves when we pushed elections back? Because there's two different aspects of this. Number one, we have a month less to heal. But number two, we had a month more to hate each other.
34: Well,
0: so.
34: Look, I think
9: it was 6 weeks.
34: Yeah. It seemed like an eternity.
9: I'm just being fair.
34: Yeah.
9: Go ahead.
34: But no, I mean, I think we still, certainly 5 months would have been better than 4, but I still think it's plenty of time. It's not 6 weeks like we'd have in a jungle.
9: Or actually, jungle was about 4 weeks.
34: About 4 or 5 months.
9: I don't think it's even close to, it's not, anyway, not that. I know what you're saying.
34: Not enough time, right. So at least we've got a lot more time. Again, it's summertime, people can go on vacation, take a, you know, catch their breath, and then we'll get back, and I'm sure August, September is going to heat up again, obviously, as you get closer to November. But I feel good. I feel good about where we are with Congresswoman Letlow. And I think we'll win again in November. But
9: let me ask this concern. It might go back to what Brian said, but you're talking about June. I don't think we've ever voted the week before 4th of July. Maybe we did. I don't know if we did. It hadn't been much.
34: Right.
9: You know, you only really had 25%. Now, the number may be a little bit off, Derek. It may be 26.3 or 24.2. Only about 25% of actual Republicans participate. Now, somebody can throw it in as closed primaries, but, I mean, when you got a state that's all Republican, and y'all have done a heck of a job, damn, I know you're getting ready to do something, but y'all have done a heck of a job of getting people to go Republican.
34: Yeah.
9: But the fact is, the participation, where's that part of the Republican triangle that should be part of what's changing here?
34: Well, and we are going to talk about registration, but again,
9: I hope not, but go
34: registration.
9: Ahead.
34: You know, at the end of the day, it's not about registration. It's about turnout. That's how elections are won. And so we do a lot to try to turn out the vote. But, you know, there's just, I mean, different reasons, unfortunately, that the turnout is typically low. And it was very low in this last election that we just had. But
9: by the way, I'm not asserting that it's your fault or the party's fault. People got to be responsible for their own actions. I mean,
34: sure.
9: Everybody, if you didn't know there was an election, you didn't watch TV.
34: Right.
9: You didn't watch, listen to radio or the internet or whatever. I just, you know, everybody worries about how many people. Garrett Grace had a piece, all these people, we voted less. I've always said I really don't care how many people go vote. I do care if they're informed.
34: Yeah.
9: Informed voter, have it 50% turnout or 20% turnout with informed voters versus 80% with not informed. I'd rather have the 20%.
34: Right. Yeah, you'd rather have an informed electorate turning out. It's, you know, I remember one time I was going to vote. And a guy walks in and he says, if you don't know, vote no. And I just thought, well, how ignorant is he?
9: You know? If you don't know, vote no.
34: That's what he said.
9: Brian, keep that. You're not writing that down.
34: Yeah. But, you know, unfortunately, that's what some people do. They go in there and look, we want people to turn out and vote, but we want them to be informed on what they're voting on. And so
9: I would rather have an informed vote.
34: Absolutely. I mean, elections matter. It matters in who you're electing for. You know, for office, it matters on, you know, the constitutional amendments you're voting for, on local propositions, all those things mean something. And so it's important to be informed about what you're voting on. And look, if you disagree with it on, you know, solid reasons for whatever you disagree with, then fine, vote against it. But you ought to know what you're voting for or against and why.
9: How much pressure y'all got on it? Forget names at this point. I don't care about that. How much pressure was put on y'all to endorse? And let me tell you what, I'm going to be a little different about endorse. If it's a Republican closed primary,
34: right,
9: the party doesn't have to endorse. The people are getting ready to speak on who they wanted. That's just right. Me. I don't care if it's Bill Cassidy or who it is. You're getting ready to speak. You're getting ready to vote. Is Julia Letlow not the endorsement from the Republican Party? She's the endorsed candidate. When I say that, she won. Right. That means the majority Republican, forget who didn't vote,
34: right,
9: voted for Julia Letlow. She becomes the endorsed candidate for the Republican Party. That ought to be the litmus test, but I know there was fights behind the scenes of trying to get people to endorse people. Why endorse if it's a Republican closed primary?
34: Well, and so that was the idea of the executive committee and ultimately the RSCC as a whole, was to stay out of it. The primary goal of the Republican Party is to elect Republicans. And that's what we want to do. This is a closed party primary. It's open party primary, but party primary anyway. So only a Republican was getting elected in this race. You know, there were some sincere emotions within the committee on what we should do. Ultimately, again, the committee decided to stay neutral in this, to try to just turn out the vote for the Republicans.
9: But okay, let me flip it, though, because in the jungle primary, you know, everybody knows that the party came out for Jeff won.
34: Right.
9: But that was a different situation. It was also because you had watched two elections where Bella was literally backed in twice.
34: Correct.
9: Okay, and I think the Republican Party, I'm not in the Republican Party, but I think the mindset was we can't do that again. Was that the mindset back then?
34: Well, in a jungle, you're competing against other party candidates. And now you may have multiple Republicans in that race, but you're trying to beat other party candidates in the same race. And in the closed or the party primary, you're not trying to beat other party candidates. And so,
9: good point.
34: You know, it was we wanted to stay out of this race. It's funny because there's so much, I guess, chatter and rumor out there about the intense pressure that we got. I didn't get any pressure. There were members of the committee who obviously had their favorite candidate that would like to have been endorsed.
9: That's understandable.
34: You know, I hear about all this pressure from the governor, and the governor never once called me about
9: it. I never heard that. All I heard was that there had some people within that wanted to try to do something, and I didn't know because when y'all made a decision, I thought it was the right decision.
34: Yeah.
9: I did. All right, let me take a break. His name is Mr. Babcock, head of the State Republican Party. We'll come back and wrap up with him. You're listening to the Moon Graffon Show. Yeah.

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0: Hi, hello. Welcome back. You got us on, Brian?
11: No, we should have a minute to go.
0: Oh, no. Okay. We good? Yeah, we good. I'm back hot.
11: Oh, you're hot.
0: All right. Oh. Matthew James Tax Pro Hotline, 844-766-6607 is the number. Derek Babcock, my special guest. Good to see you again. It's been a while.
12: Yeah, it's been too long.
0: I tried to stay out of your lane during the election. I did. I got more in Brian's lane than I did your lane, because me and Brian would have some fun on it. One of the things that came out the other day, and I think you said it really wasn't supposed to yet, but it did, that the Republicans have overtaken Democrat. Now, the number I saw was just 26 votes.
5: Yes.
0: But I know that's going to keep registered voters, but I think that's going to keep climbing. But just your comments on that, because that's been going on for a while now.
5: Yeah, well, and so look, it's historic times. It's another reason why I'm excited to be here today to talk about this, because this is something that we saw coming. We've worked hard to get to this point. When I took over as chairman, we were 148,000 registrations behind the Democrats. And so finally today, we have surpassed the Democrats. And it's funny.
0: Is it a combination of you growing and them dwindling? It's just kind of a combination?
5: It's a combination. Okay. Yeah, it's a combination. And so, but it's historic times. I mean, this is the first time in Louisiana history that Republicans have surpassed Democrats. And so,
0: so where are you going to raid next? No party?
5: We're ready. No party. We're coming after you.
0: But tell me what you brought today, because I'm sitting over here looking at this going, you've got to be joking.
5: Well, and I, you know, it's, people say, well, first of all, they say, oh, well, the few that know, I mean, we were going to do a big announcement, and it's kind of leaked out. I know the Advocate had a story on it, and so we're talking about it today. But, the margin's thin. But what's not thin is the trend. This has been happening for 20 years. It's every month consistently Democrats have lost registrations, Republicans have gained registrations. And so I have no reason to believe that trend is going to change anytime soon. I think this is just the beginning. It's you know, certainly not the ceiling. I think this is the floor. We'll continue to climb and widen that gap between the Republican and Democrat registrations. But, a lot of people ask, well, why is this happening? And in my opinion, they say, well, there's this growing divide in Republican values and priorities and policies and Democrat values and policies. And that divide is growing. I think the mistake that people make is that they feel like it's, you know, the parties are equally growing apart. And that's just not the case. Mm-hmm. The Republican Party has consistently stood for common sense conservative values. It's the Democrat Party that has drifted further and further away. And if you look at the issues like crime, Democrats used to support tough on crime. Bill Clinton, 94, had his crime bill. You know, now today we talk about...
0: By the way, that was all with the help of Republican Congress, wasn't it?
5: It was, but Democrats supported that. That was the Democrat president at the time. And but today, you know, it's defund the police and soft on crime DAs and this revolving judicial door that we have, put criminals back out on the streets. You look at border policy, immigration, Obama, Clinton, they supported border control. And today we're talking about sanctuary cities, and Democrats are fighting immigration enforcement, free speech. I mean, they're talking about cancel culture, and you look at education, and you know, it used to be education was all about reading, writing, arithmetic, these things, and the Democrat Party supported that, but now, you know, they want these curriculums that have these, that's full of their political agendas, and, you know, they want to talk about removing parents further from making the education decisions for their children, and so, you know, the Republicans have always stood for parental involvement. You know, they're sticking to the core things like reading, writing, arithmetic. You know, today we're fighting over, obviously, the little boys going in the girls' bathrooms. Yeah. And so that divide has grown, but it, again, it's not because the Republican Party has really moved from where we've always been. It's the Democrat Party. And so I think that people see the results of what Democrat policies have done. And, I know a lot of Democrats that they'll tell you that, you know, I didn't leave the party left me.
0: Yeah, and I've heard that a lot.
5: Yeah, yeah. And so I think that's why you're seeing what you're seeing. That's why I think that the trend has been there and it's going to continue.
0: Yeah, it's just interesting. When I saw that number, I kind of chuckled a little bit because, like I said, Secretary of State had came by. She would throw that out there that the Republicans were actually gaining and closing in on going over the top. And when I saw the number, I was kind of like, wow, it's already happened.
5: Yeah,
0: I didn't think it was going to happen for another year or two.
5: We were pushing hard to make sure it happened this year. I thought we'd be closer to the end of the year, so I'm thrilled that it's happening now. And ironically, it's happening at a very historic time when we're about to celebrate the 250th anniversary of our country. So exciting times for us.
0: Well, no doubt about it. His name is Derek Babcock. He heads up the state party for the Louisiana Republicans. You, how long is your chairmanship? I'm going to call it chairmanship. That might not be the proper word. But
5: yeah, two-year term. So
0: when is yours up again?
5: Be up again in 28.
0: Okay. So yeah, you would have to say, actually, you just got the new term.
5: I just got reelected at the beginning of the year.
0: Something you want to keep doing for a little longer?
5: I'm enjoying it. Okay. It's a lot of work.
0: You know what? You better enjoy it because you got a lot of personalities pulling on you.
5: I do.
0: I don't mean that in a bad way. You just do.
5: Yeah. It's a tough job. I mean, a friend of mine told me, he's in the legislature. He said, we all come down here wanting to do the right thing. We just don't always agree on what the right thing is.
0: Yeah.
5: And I agree with him. I think I'd take it a step further and say, even when we do agree on what the right thing is, we don't always agree on how to do it,
0: yeah.
5: you know?
0: Yeah.
5: And so everybody's got an opinion on what you should do, how you should do it. And it's
0: you know, Brian, that's something you'll never hear me say. What he just said. I got a friend in the legislature. And by the way, that's not true, but I just thought I'd throw that out there for the hell of it, just for the fun. What the heck you got over here? You got some stuff written over there.
5: Look, you and I are friends, and I like to help my friends out.
0: After this, we may not be, but I just got a feeling.
5: I know you're conservative. I know. I'm a guest that you typically vote Republican when you go vote. And,
0: I would say you probably right on the first two.
5: Yeah. So, you know, look, I think it means something for somebody who agrees with the value of the Republican Party to publicly stand with the values of the Republican Party. And so I know you're a no-party registered voter.
0: Let me see what you got.
5: Here.
0: The dude brought
5: and so
0: me
5: I have
0: a,
5: brought you.
0: He brought me a change of voter registration.
5: I sure did. I want to.
0: You know, can I tell you something?
5: Yeah.
0: You had me re-registering as a Republican. I registered Republican as 18.
5: Okay.
0: And I got mad with some stuff that went on. Really, I never got mad at the party. I got mad at we would elect Republicans and they wouldn't act conservative. It had nothing to do with party.
5: Sure.
0: I bet y'all speak at more of y'all events than anybody in the state, or as much as any.
5: Yeah.
0: But I thought party doing closed primaries. So guess what Moon was getting ready after this? Moon's getting ready to have to go be a Republican because I can vote in a Republican primary.
5: Yeah.
0: You had me already filled out. All I had to do was sign my name, and then they said no party people can vote in Republican or a Democrat primary.
5: Well,
0: I was not going to miss the vote, okay? So right. I told my wife, she said, what you going to do? I said, I'm going to go be a Republican.
5: Yeah.
0: She said, are you going to change back? I said, probably not. I said, I'm going to go ahead and get it. I said, look, I ain't the party flopping. I did it one time.
5: Right.
0: I was Republican at 18, and 18, 19 years ago, I went no party. I didn't go independent, I went no party.
5: Yeah.
0: And I thought, if you don't leave it like this, they got me back. And I said, once I change, I'm not changing back again.
5: Yeah. Well, we're working
0: you
5: on
0: had
5: that.
0: Me, dude, you had me.
5: So, and look, I get it. I mean, a closed party primary would probably move more people, but mm-hmm. it's not just about that. It's about publicly standing.
0: Big question, because we don't have much time.
5: Okay.
0: Does the closed primary party stay now?
5: I'm
0: curious to see because of all of the headwinds.
5: Yeah, and technically right now it's open party primary. It's party primary. But I believe that stays, and I believe we build on it. And you know, Rep. Billings had a great bill to allow the parties to decide if the no-party voters would get to vote in their party primaries. That bill,
0: of course, shut down.
5: It went through the House. Went through Senate committee, it just never got a chance on the Senate floor.
0: Yeah.
5: And so we're going to continue that fight.
0: Yeah.
5: And look, you do it either through legislation or litigation.
0: Yeah.
5: And one way or another, the party would like to see these primaries
0: closed. If they go back to do that, count me as one of your brethren.
5: Well,
0: all right, Derek, always a pleasure, man. You're welcome anytime.
5: All right,
0: we got to take a break. You're listening to the Moon Graffon Show.
5: All right.

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0: It's Tuesday, June 30th, 2026, and as a nice present for our 250th anniversary, the Supreme Court treasonously in a 6-3 decision has said that a woman can land with broken water in labor, have everything paid for by the hospital, be put on three times the welfare as a veteran benefits, and that the baby becomes a citizen, and then the mother can stay here, and then through chain migration, she can bring her whole family over. That's what they said. Now, the earlier Supreme Court case from over 100 years ago simply said that the amendment that Trump was targeting was obviously blacks born here to black people that were brought to this country were American citizens. That's great. It's not saying that if you're here illegally or you come here illegally saying it's a tourist visa and you show up, most of them fly in like 2 weeks before, stay at a hotel, then break water, go into the hospital, have it all paid for. It's absolutely insane. It's common sense. And there were so many other court rulings and justices back at the time being clear that it meant if your parents were from the United States and were black, they were no longer two-thirds human, as they'd been an earlier Supreme Court hearing ruling. That was for apportionment for how many congressional seats Congress got. Because the North's like, hey, you got slaves, and that's going to give you more voting rights in the North, so we're only going to count them as two-thirds human. Terrible. But now illegal aliens count 100%, even though they're not citizens, towards apportionment. So the Democrats are playing the same trick they played back then when they were trying to manipulate elections as well. Even though blacks couldn't vote, they wanted to be able to basically use their numbers to give the South more apportionment. So it's more gaming by the very same party that always does it. Unbelievable. But I mean, I predicted the court would rule against Trump because the globalists want the borders open. They want replacement migration, truly white genocide. And I've got all these professors in the U.S., Canada, Germany saying, we've got to get rid of the white people. And of course, they're white and tend to be Jewish. So you got this real anti-Western thing going on. And it's just a fact that that's just a fact that that's going on and that's happening. We just call balls and strikes here. Trump suffers major Supreme Court defeat as justices uphold birthright citizenship. And when you read over the ruling, it's just absolutely disgusting. Supreme Court rejects Trump's attempt to limit birthright citizenship. Supreme Court strikes down Trump's birthright citizenship executive order. I'm going to go over some of the details of that here today. There's been some other rulings that, you know, we're kind of give the dog a bone with the political football issue of transgenderism. That is a serious issue, but the parties kind of use that as a football issue that goes back and forth to distract from all the other issues. I'm not saying it's not important, but they use it as a distraction. And that a Supreme Court states could ban athletes from girls' sports. Oh, isn't that nice? Men and women's sports. I mean, boy, that's really a no-brainer. But so is somebody flying here, having a baby, 2 days after they get here, and it's all paid for. It's just unbelievable. No one would put up with this. No one would put up with this. This is how you destroy a country. We'll get to all of that. They're having historic MKUltra hearings that the CIA got canceled a few months ago. Right now, we've got excerpts of that. It began a few hours ago. Powerful highlights of the whole mind control program being exposed. And so much more. A jam-packed broadcast. We got Pastor Spell with major exclusive updates straight ahead. Stay with us.
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0: p.m., I'm here live. Harrison Smith, 3 to 6 p.m. in the War Room. 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Please be sure and share that. All right, another massive, giant, full plate of incredible information today. The Supreme Court, as you know, ruled a few days ago that 5 days after an election's closed, you know, post-dated ballots after the date, the Democrats can continue to just create as many fake ballots as they need to steal elections. This is a 6-3 decision. Another 6-3 decision saying that birthright citizenship, a woman can land in a plane in labor, and if the plane has touched the United States, everything's paid for, triple the welfare and benefits of even veterans. Just absolute treason, totally twisting everything there. We'll be getting to that. Also, with the 250th anniversary coming up here in just 4 days, massive demonization of the country and attempts to demoralize the nation by the left as they try to undermine the country and get the people to basically give up and say, oh, America's what's failed us. No, it's the criminals that have taken over and us letting them do it that has gotten us in this position, not the great republic that our forebears fought and died to deliver to us. That's not been perfect, but been the greatest nation on the face of the earth, the best house in a bad neighborhood. That is all coming up. Also, we have a lot of good things coming out of the Trump administration. Obama enrollment drops by 3 million after massive fraud and millions of illegals were found on it and millions of others double dipping without even having Social Security numbers. Big victory there. We also have an hilarious exchange. It's epic, truly epic. Representative Massey flips the script on reporter probing Boebert affair rumors and says, I heard you like gay porn. The guy turns red and runs away. It just shows how nobody calls the corporate media out the way they should be. It's just simply amazing. Huge developments on the Iran war front. It's just the same recycling we see over and over again for 122 days. Where Trump says they've been defeated, they've been regime changed, we won. The strait's open, but the strait's closed. And then, okay, I'm making a deal. Okay, Iran's made a deal. Iran says, no, we've not made a deal. Then if there is a deal made, Israel strikes Iran or Lebanon or other areas to break the deal. Then Trump threatens to totally destroy Iran. Then Trump says he has a deal with Iran. Trump says there's not a deal with Iran. I mean, this is the most flip-flopping. It's just terrible. We'll be getting to all of that. More Democrat socialists sweep from local to national elections in the primaries and special elections across the country as Mondami openly becomes the head of the Democratic Party. We have Democrat senators saying, we love communism. We're glad the Republican your party will soon be defeated by our communist takeover. We're glad that communists are taking over. And so we will continue as all of that unfolds. We're getting Pastor Tony Spelled on the line with us with an exclusive update since the mega viral event last week where he was assaulted, punched, tried to punch him 5 times, connected several times, bloodying the pastor as he screamed, according to the pastor, I'm going to kill your wife, I'm going to kill your kids. A bystander shot video out of a building without audio, but the police station's next door and has HD video and audio and is refusing to release it. So Pastor Tony Spell is suing with a subpoena to get that. Not only was he assaulted and defended himself, the man, according to him, and I think he's not lying, it's going to come out on the tape, was threatening to kill his wife and children and rape them, reportedly, he says. And they won't release the tape, even though the police station's right there, state cameras, local cameras. So wait till that comes out. And huge developments with what the police chief told another government official, a lie, saying that there'd only been one complaint ever filed by the church against this person that assaulted Pastor Spell. And, of course, there's been dozens of them, including by that city official himself who confronted the police chief. And the police chief is, you know, kind of a boss hog type, according to locals. Big surprise. We have that plenty in Texas, but Louisiana's famous for it. And he said, you know, I hate that bleeping pastor. But it's backfired. They've had over 11 million views of their latest church service overflow into the parking lot. People are really resonating with the pastor standing up against the evil. So we're going to go to him first. We're also going to have open phones today and much more. But there is just so much we're going to be getting to on this live Tuesday, June 30th, 2026 transmission. Pastor Tony Spell joins us, ltcbr.com. And that is the Faithful Visionary of Life Tabernacle. And again, early last week, he was out working on some of the buses himself, like a real pastor's doing, chief cook and bottle washer. And they send out hundreds of buses to pick up people around the town and to bring them there in Baton Rouge. And he hears this guy yelling and screaming, according to him, "I'm going to kill your wife, your children, rape them," all this. He's done it before, reportedly. But the police, who are big buddies with the guy, won't release the footage. So they're, again, subpoenaing that. But if you watch the slowdown footage, back it up. The key here is he throws at least five punches, one of them connecting with his right temple, bloodying the pastor before the pastor then engages him in defense. But, of course, the pastor was arrested and put out on $25,000 bond. I'm just recapping what happened and put it in my own words. The pastor was on fire. I talked to him for just about 5 minutes yesterday when he gave me an update. So I hope he repeats all that and gives us the latest developments. But what the devil would do for bad, God turns to good. This has absolutely been a blessing overall. It's been an international story. Within 24 hours of it happening, I got calls from Australia, Germany, the UK, Canada, family, friends, people on the street, went to the gym. People were all talking about it, and it just continues to build. And it's an example that the public is ready and the public is angry for people to start defending themselves, not just culturally, but physically. We're not calling for offensive violence. We are calling for men to stand up. Pastor Tony Spell, thanks for being here with us. I know you've got a huge thousands there already at your church, just overflow with all the visitors. So you've got to get back to your expanding flock very quickly. But you've got the floor for about 10 minutes to give us updates on what's happening. Thank you for the exclusive update.
1: Thank you, Brother Alex Jones. It's always a pleasure to be with you. So if you were to get a cursory study of this book of 1,189 chapters, 66 books, and 31,102 verses, you will find out that good always wins over evil. The more they afflict us, the more we multiply and grow. You meant evil, but God meant good. Psalm 82 and 3, Brother Alex, defraud not one another. Defend the poor and the needy. Come to the aid of the defenseless and the helpless. Jesus Christ said in Mark 9:42, he said, "Whosoever shall offend one of these little ones who believe in me, it would be better for him to have a millstone tied around his neck and to be cast into the sea." So we're at a turning right now in our nation. And the very fact for the past 48 hours, as you said, in our Sunday morning service, we had 11 million viewers. We had entire congregations coming to our church to support us, because we the people are sick of the false balances, the divers weights, the unjust measures. So what's happening in our society, Alex, is we're in the fourth turning. Neil Howe wrote a book about the fourth turning. So you have December of 1773, the Boston Tea Party sowed the seeds for the first turning. That's the Great American Revolution. Count 80 years to the beginning of the American Civil War. President James Buchanan would not make a ruling on the Dred Scott case. South Carolina secedes. You have the beginning of the American Uncivil War, several hundred thousand brothers against brothers, fathers against sons. You go another 80 years. We go to Black Tuesday, October 25th, 1929.

0: hooks. But before we get there, before we get to the book of Isaiah chapter 2 and 4, what we have is Isaiah 59 and 14. Judgment is backwards. Truth is falling in the streets. Equity cannot enter in. If you would depart evil, you are condemned for that. So something is backfiring in this. We're at an inflection point in our nation, Alex. We're at a flash point in our nation. So the more the news tries to control the narrative of what had happened 7 days ago with this altercation between this man and myself, the more they crop the videos and try to create this George Floyd moment. We want the beginning of the videos that led up to the altercation that they're not releasing. They're not giving, you know, the domestic terrorism. They're not giving the intimidation and threat of bodily harm, of sexual abuse toward minors and children. We don't have just a right to defend ourselves. We have a duty and an obligation to defend ourselves. So in this turning that we're in right now in America, I'm receiving phone calls of such overwhelming support, not just in the United States, but across the world. One such phone call I received early Saturday morning, and I returned the message because it was one of the most life-changing phone calls I'd ever received in my life. This young lady says, from the time I'm 3 years old to 18 years old, I'm raped repeatedly by my father. He's connected to law enforcement, so the law enforcement wouldn't believe me. The rape kits were destroyed and not examined. My pastor and my youth leader would not believe me. I was ostracized by my family. I felt so ashamed of myself, she said, that I married a man who was worse than my father, who physically abused me so terribly and horribly that he broke my spine. I divorced him, she says. I married another man who was worse than my father and that man. He impregnated me. He punched me in my stomach on Christmas Day and killed my baby for Christmas gift. Meanwhile, he commits adultery and has twins with another woman. She says, I'm angry at God. I'm angry at pastors. I'm angry at men. She says, I'm just angry at everybody. But when I saw your altercation on the television Friday night, she said, I hit my knees and I repented to God. And she said, thank God there's somebody out there in our corner. There is a voice out there that cares for us. We are those voices. There are, as it may be, so many kinds of voices in the world, and none of them are without signification. We are those voices that stand up for the poor and for the needy, defend the defenseless, provide for the common good. So in 1964, Alex, you have the Kitty Genovese effect. It's what's known psychologically as the bystander effect. So you have Kitty Genovese is raped, stabbed, and murdered. All these people pass by her apartment. They turn up the television. They turn up the radio. They draw their blinds, and they ignored her cries for help. Right now, there are cries for help from our nation. We have this identity crisis. We have this gender crisis. We have all these crises. We think, well, if we can just get the right party, if we can just get, you know, the donkeys in power, if we can get the elephants in power, hey, we've got more elephants in power than we've ever had. But the, you know, the 10-ton elephant is in the room is that it's never, change is never supposed to come politically. It's never supposed to come militarily. But if my people, which are called by my name, will humble themselves and pray and seek my face and turn from their wicked ways, then will I hear from heaven. So what's happening now, you know, these thousands of complaints that have fallen on deaf ears because police and law enforcement, quote unquote, don't like us and they're bigoted toward our religion. You have all these different variables that's happening, you know, federal surveillance on our church because of refusal to close the church. There's all those different, you know, rabbit holes that have led up to this one moment. But what's happened in the past 7 days, it has backfired, and I'm seeing more people come to Jesus Christ in the past 7 days than I have my whole life. Look what happened. I'm preaching about this young lady who gave her life back to Jesus Christ. And I says, Jesus Christ died for the whole world. He gave his life that you could have eternal life. And if only you were saved for Jesus Christ's crucifixion, that was worth his death. I'm facing 8 years in prison, $250,000 in fines. And I said, this one phone call would be worth any amount of time that I spent in prison, knowing that you came out of hiding and now you have a voice.
1: Beautiful.
0: Since I preached about that, I said, Alex, 250,000

0: children are unaccounted for because of Biden administration's sex trafficking of these fake interlocking director corporate ships and these fake 501c3s from the Darien Gap to Eagles Pass. And you have, you know, boy, was I wrong. The DOJ reported this morning that was 475,000 children sexually exploited, 300,000 unaccounted for, 300,000 unaccounted for, and it doesn't even make national headlines. But, you know, one scofflaw, would-be rapist, racist, goes on this tirade and threatens life and threatens sexual harm to a pastor's family. And all of a sudden, you know, I think we're at this turning point in America. I don't want to use the word turning point. I want to use the word a revival, a great awakening. You know, somebody has to tell me what's going on, because we have overwhelming support.
1: And, Pastor, that's where I was going. I want to raise that point to you, because millions are watching right now. I know your program is already popular. I've watched your online church. I mean, I would say conservatively, hundreds of thousands every Sunday watch it. You've had shows and sermons that I've seen a million views. But 11 million, and I went and looked it up. After you called me yesterday, that was conservative. It was like 13 million by the time I went and looked at the different platforms. I just looked at four of them. That is such a blessing, and I've experienced that too, that when we're faithful in God, take our licks, do the right thing, God will bless us. Sometimes it's not right away, but we just have to have faith, because you know, that's what God's looking for. God hates cowards. But you're just emblematic, and you're a classic real preacher, like the disciples would have their own, you know, sail-making or tent-making business on the side. They were financing the ministry themselves. I know you've got other jobs, and you put everything you've got. You're fixing the buses yourself, and you're fixing the toilets yourself. I've talked to some of your parishioners over the years. You've been a guest quite a bit. So here you are. This guy's threatening your wife, your kids. He punches you, claws you. It's all on tape. They won't release the footage. Yeah. They've got the audio of him doing all this. You've already been proven right. He assaulted you. We don't have to believe you, even though you're a truthful guy. We have the proof. It's just going to get worse for them. You said you're moving to subpoena them, but let's talk about this. You're emblematic. And what you did is beat the living hell out of that guy, did a great job. But it's the hunger that everybody has for good men to stand up. That's the hunger. The lying Mondamis promised the old lie of communism, everything free. Free bus rides, he doubled the rates. It's always a lie. It doesn't deliver. But with Christ and godliness and standing up and good men and good women taking action, as Thomas Jefferson said, why do evil men and tyrants flourish? He said, because good men do nothing. The hunger the people have, as you told me on the phone yesterday, you can repeat that, the angry black man, the angry white man, the angry black woman, it's good that God gave us his anger to take action, and instead of selling the lie of communism, we need to understand that it's about God through us taking action every day and standing up. Speak to that.
0: Yes, sir. The priest and the Levite went by on the other side of the man who was bloodied and bruised in the ditch. But there came by a good Samaritan who picked him up. He got involved. People are sick to death of this milquetoast, limp-wristed, leg-shaving, pussy-footing religion. And these preachers that would attack and say, turn the other cheek. Well, render no evil for evil. What is evil about defending women and children? When did that become evil? When did it become permissible? There would not be a United States of America had the Black Robe Regiment not had preached sermons to their parishioners, pulled their muskets out of their pulpit, and led their soldiers to war during the Revolutionary War. So the Black Robe Regiment gave us our independence from Great Britain. So that's the Jesus Christ that I read about. He's not the meek and lowly lamb in Bethlehem's manger. He's a man that braided him a scourge of small cords, overturned the money changers' tables, and said to the religious leaders of the day, there weren't many of us religious leaders of the day, he said, you've made this a den of thieves. This is supposed to be a house of prayer and safety and peace. Never should people feel threatened or coming to a place of
1: and
0: worship.
1: And, sir, just to interrupt you and back you up, because I've read the Bible not as much as you, but I've sat in a lot of Sunday school and in church a lot. The Bible always is situational, and it's a manual God gave us. Look at Ecclesiastes 3:7. You can briefly speak to that to a few more minutes after the break. I know you got to go, but we got you on a little bit late. There is a time for everything, a season for every activity under the heavens, a time to born, a time to die. There's a time to fight. There's a time to not fight. And that's what we're saying. Yeah. is that these other milquetoast preachers spin it and say we're always supposed to turn the cheek. No, the Pharisees were trying to set Christ up and kill him then. His mission wasn't done. They turned the cheek at that point as an example.
0: And when Jesus Christ told Peter in the Garden of Gethsemane, Peter, put thy sword away. If you live by the sword, you die by the sword. This was why I was born, said Christ Jesus, to go to the cross. And you're keeping me from going to the destiny to save the world from their sins. So he said, don't throw your sword away. Sell your cloak and buy a sword. He said, you have to defend your wife and your children. Listen,
1: and you're going to need to defend what I'm about to set up.
0: Yes, don't do that. Okay, 7 times religion is mentioned in your Bible, Brother Alex. 6 out of 7 is bad. 7th time, James 1:27, pure religion and undefiled before God and the Father is this, that you would visit the fatherless and the widows in their affliction and keep themselves unspotted from the world. The only time religion is ever mentioned in good context is when you defend women and children. We are the natural protectors. When did it become all right? Law enforcement is not here to protect my wife and children. I am. Okay? Shall we expect some transatlantic military giant to step the ocean and crush us at a blow? Never. All the armies of Europe, Asia, and Africa combined with all the treasures of the earth and their military treasure chests, ours own accepted, with a Bonaparte for a commander, could not by force take a track on the Blue Ridge or make a drink out of the Ohio in a trial of 1,000 years. At what point, then, should this danger be expected? I answer, if it should ever reach us, it must spring up from amongst us. It cannot come from abroad. As a nation of free men, we will either live for 1,000 years or we will die by suicide. Abraham Lincoln, the great emancipator. I mean, he was a Yankee, but even a broken clock is right twice a day. What I want to tell you is we're rotting from the inside out. And it's not going to come from the top down from the Trump administration. We're getting more of the same. It's got to come grassroots from men. God give us men. Times like this demand strong minds, great hearts, true
1: Pastor,
0: faith, ready
1: I
0: hands.
1: Know you got 1,000-plus people at your church right now. You're overwhelmed, but we have a short break. I'm going to come back and finish up on the case itself. You're subpoenaing to get the footage, what they're going to do when that comes out, and what this police chief told another government official about you when he got caught lying about you in a filing, which is illegal. We'll be right back. Stay with us. But first, listen to me very carefully. I've got all these studies and articles out. Breastfeeding protects babies against ADHD, autism, low IQs. The brain's up to 1/3 smaller if they never get mother's milk. Breastfeeding protects baby against risk of ADHD in another major study. New study strongly links Merck's Gardasil HPV vaccine to all sorts of neurological disorders. Why is corn syrup in so many American infant formulas? Some of them are up to 70%. So deadly, so bad. Plus synthetic vitamins and minerals, which are actually toxic. Adverse effects of infant formula made with corn syrup, solids on the development of eating behaviors in Hispanic children. Definitely linked to the obesity and diabetes and all the rest of it. Corn syrup and formula, absolutely not safe. Well, what's the opposite of corn syrup and fake milk? It's colostrum. Notice hospitals tell people, oh, give your baby milk the first few weeks. You know, fake milk. Oh, don't worry about breastfeeding. And then the mother's milk never comes in. So then about half the mothers never have their milk come in, so they go right.
2: Louisiana Radio Network, I'm Jeff Palermo. Is it a foregone conclusion that Republican Congresswoman Julia Letlow will be elected as Louisiana's next U.S. Senator?
3: Political consultant Greg Rigamer says there are 9 statewide elected offices and all of them are represented by Republicans.
4: So that kind of tells you something about the sentiment of the state. The state's very conservative.
3: But another political consultant, Roy Fletcher, makes the point that this is a midterm election and there are a lot of white Democrats in this state who are upset with the direction of this country. Country and are ready to back the Democratic nominee in the race, Jamie Davis, but funding will be an issue.
5: Do they have the money to put into a race that they think they're going to lose?
3: I'm Andrew Greenstein.
2: Industrial gas supplier Air Products has scrapped plans to build a $4.5 billion clean energy facility in Ascension Parish. Air Products says the project, which was announced in October of 2021, would not be profitable. I'm Jeff Palermo, Louisiana Radio Network.
6: Hi, I'm Nancy Landry. 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
2: 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Pollock Representative Gabe Ferment authored Act 681, which holds out-of-state vehicles to the same standard as those registered in Louisiana.
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2: 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Voter turnout was just 17%. Political consultant Roy Fletcher, who worked on John Fleming's campaign, suspects the toxic environment surrounding national politics is a factor.
5: The whole country is just like turned off on what we have in the political system. 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
1: A time to tear and a time to mend. A time to be silent and a time to speak. A time to love and a time to hate. And a time for war and a time for peace. And I like the King James Version, a time for peace and time to kill. So that's where we are. What do workers gain from their toil? Have they seen the burden God has laid out on the human race? He has made everything beautiful in its time. He has also set eternity in the human heart. Yet no one can fathom what God has done from beginning to end. Beautiful. Everybody should read that whole chapter or the whole thing of Ecclesiastes. But for TV viewers out there, you see this nice M4 rig right here. And guns are used 20 plus times more often to stop crime than they are used in crime. And thank God the good guys know how to use these, just like Tony Spell knew how to kick ass and that person assaulting him didn't. But I'm not calling for offensive violence, but I am calling for men and women and everyone to get trained, get prepared to defend yourselves, because we're going into the fourth turning and a whole collapse of the old system, the rebirth of the new. The globals are trying to bring in their AI tyranny. That is going to fail. All things the devil set up in the end gobbles turn around and use for good. But I know he's got to go. He's got over 1,000 people at his church right now, more coming. 11 million plus viewers to his church service. I'd say that's tenfold we normally get, because it is popular online. I've seen shows he's done that had a million people, but millions and millions back when they were trying to arrest him for not staying closed during COVID. So he's standing up and doing his job as the Black Regiment did in 1776. But just finishing up on the case itself, they're not releasing the footage. You could repeat the story you told me about the government official and how they caught the police chief in a lie, and this boss hog guy you've got. We're not shocked. I mean, Texas has it too, but Louisiana's pretty famous for it. Not as famous as, like Illinois, but close. So tell us what you're dealing with in that town and why folks are so upset and why they're flocking to you already, but really coming now.
0: So what's happened is we do our press conference explaining what happened, the threat of rape, the threat of raping my wife and children, and then calling me out to an altercation. What the F are you going to do about it? So we says we've made thousands of calls, thousands of complaints, thousands of, I like that firearm, thousands of these. And they leave my press conference at the church. They go to the police station. And the chief of police says, that's not true. There's only been one report made. Well, number one, it only takes one bullet to kill someone. Is one enough? How many does it take for you to investigate and put this guy in prison? Getting down on all fours, Alex, and acting vulgar and pornographic toward little eight-year-old boys and girls, telling him what he's going to do to them, while the police stand by and watch from federal surveillance cameras. Okay.
1: Walk through what we're going to see on the footage, because I've read local news, seen locals talk about it, that not just this guy, a bunch of them come to Wednesday night services, Sunday services. They bark, they scream, they hump. I got a bunch of gay pride parade footage of them dancing naked with children all over the country, fondling children. We can't even show this. It's taken us hours just to blur all of the genitalia of naked women and men dancing and fondling children in the city fountains of major cities.
0: You talk about false balances. They show my altercation, but they don't show his firearms on the porch. They don't show his crotch grabbing, his racial slurs. They don't show the flashing of themselves, the exposing of their genitalia to little boys and girls. So it's they're setting the narrative because they want to silence the preacher. So the news media.
1: So they've been provocating. They've been engaged in provocation. You told me this guy hangs out with the police, has coffee with him, that this police chief's a devil.
0: Oh, definitely. The police are at his house every day. That's the, that's the substation, you know. And then when he does these gestures in front of the police, I said, you know, you ain't no kind of cop. You know, that's bad grammar, but it's truth. You ain't no kind of cop to let a man do this to women and children. And the cop says freedom of expression. So the news goes down, and then he starts backtracking. Well, there's not one, there's five. We actually found five. And, well, there's not five, there's actually more. But, you know, these followers of Spell are calling us and cussing us out. Well, if there's nothing wrong with being cursed out that we've been done for 6 years, why should you be concerned as a chief of police that people are cursing you out? So now the government officials are coming forth and saying, hold on. We filed complaints. We've now got a stack of complaints, pictures, and the police reports and what have you. So what was one has now come up to inches and inches and inches of, what do you call it? Imagine having to ask your little eight-year-old girl, now what did this man say to you? And she has to rehearse. What about homeschooled children that are sheltered with no television and no internet have to now come to church and hear things worse than they would see, you know, maybe in a bar room a few years ago. So now it's backfiring. They still haven't released the first footage. If they would play that, I mean, in the meantime, we just have eyewitnesses and people that are saying, this is what's happened. You know, this is when you call someone out to a fight, what is a man supposed to do?
1: But well, regardless, him throwing five punches at you, one or two connecting to your head, you bleed. He assaulted you under law. Yeah. He should go to jail. Now, tell us about the police chief got caught in a lie. I know you already mentioned it. He says, oh, there was only one complaint. Now, there haven't been a whole bunch of complaints over the years and recently. And then the government official that went and confronted him.
0: When he was confronted by the government official, disturbing the peace report that I made. He threw it on his desk. Why did you lie on the preacher? Response, because I don't like that G-damn preacher. That's why I'm not reporting these other complaints. That's all I can speak to my case, Alex. But, I'm facing 8 years in prison, second-degree battery. A lot of fines. If I ever needed people's help and support and prayers, we need them right now. We are, in fact, secular entropy cannot be reversed. There's no going back from here. But something's happening among millions and millions and millions of people in the United States of America. And what's happening is there is a revival back to righteousness. And women are getting their voices. I can't tell you the calls that I'm getting from women that are saying, hey, We've been silenced. Corrupt law enforcement doesn't believe us. When we were raped, rape kits are destroyed. Child trafficking. I mean, 300,000 missing children. The number one sex trafficking corridor is right here between Hammond, Louisiana, and Lafayette on that I-10 corridor, I-10, I-12, because they come from Del Rio and Eagles Pass, and they come 8 hours to Baton Rouge on these buses, and that's where the sex trafficking comes. I mean, we're in a terrible place where law enforcement, number one, they're overwhelmed, and not to mention all the other factors that's playing into that. But I thank you for the opportunity. I want people to pray for us. I want people to support us. We have lots of legal fees. You know, they're going to throw big time trial attorneys at us to try and make an example of us simply because we did the right thing and defended life, innocency, and the needy and the helpless.
1: Absolutely. Again, can people go to ltcbr.com and find a donation button? ltcbr.com.
0: Legal Defense Fund. Defend the poor and the fatherless. Do justice to the afflicted and needy.
1: Can they find the Legal Defense Fund? Because this is how it works. The left's really mad now. This blew up in their face. They're mad that 95% of people support you or more. They're mad they've been trying to shut you down forever. Now they're mad that you don't just have thousands on Sunday. There's thousands in camp there. And they are really going to be after you now, so people need to support you. But, wow, this is so exciting. You just got millions and millions of new parishioners. This is fabulous.
0: Thank you. Listen, thank you, Brother Alex, and God bless InfoWars and AlexJonesLive.com. And God bless the United States of America.
1: Thank you for the time. God bless.
0: Yeah, man, bye.
1: Well, I told him just 10 minutes because he's got like 1,000 people there, literally. But he ended up doing 30, 40 minutes with us. Folks, I have footage of the gay pride, the PETA parades, all over Europe, all over the U.S. from just this weekend. And it's easy to bleep cuss words, but when you're trying to blur genitalia, it's almost impossible because all the videos we have will be like 10, 15, 20, 30 naked men, women with their genitals flopping around, with little kids running around with them, high-fiving them, hugging them. And the parents turn their kids loose like into a naked mosh pit. And the crew's like, how is it going to put a blur and follow it around? Well, if you got, you know, 7, 8, 10, 20 penises running around on a camera, it's almost impossible. There's got to be some AI program that can do it. I guess we've got some of it. But, I mean, this just goes on and on and on and on and on. And then little kids coming up and hugging them and high-fiving them. And it's all over the country. And naked men on bicycles and men peeing on each other. And, I mean, it's like I'm 52 and I get pissed off having to look at this. This is the milder stuff where it was easier to blur because there's just, you know, one guy on camera with his Johnson hanging out. We've got stuff that is just unbelievable. That I can't. We have people eating poop on the ground. We have little kids twerking in front of men with erections. We have like 5-year-olds shaking their ass in front of men with erections. I didn't even send that footage to the crew. I mean, I would feel like I was sending child porn just to even be watching it. And it's on X. It's all over the place. And I've never gone to a gay pride parade on purpose. I've run into them twice. In Austin and in Omaha, Nebraska. And the last one I saw about 3 years ago, I walk out of the hotel up there with my wife visiting her family. We're staying at this local hotel downtown. And I just walk out to my car by the parking lot and I see the main road with about, I don't know, 1,000, 2,000 people in a huge march. And I'm looking and a bunch of them are naked. They got rainbows. And I'm like, oh. And then I walk over, and I didn't even aim my camera at it because it was like I was almost participating with it. But I only looked for about 30 seconds, and I turned around because a bunch of them were like, it's Alex Jones, look. So then I go back to my car, get my stuff, go back in, and I'm like, did I see people wearing shirts that said Satan with the devil on it? And I went, wait a minute, that's that Target shirt they're selling where it says Pride, but it like spells out devil or Satan. I forget how it plays the trick. And then about a demon, it says demon. Instead of pride, it says demon. And it's got the devil above it, a black devil. And about an hour later, I'm going up the elevator because I met family. We had breakfast in there. This is the morning, and a late breakfast. And I'm going up the elevator, and these actually got a photo of the guy. I actually posted that on X. So I'd just been allowed back on then. We can find it. And sure enough, two of the guys here on the elevator, and they're looking at me like breathing heavy, like they hate my guts. And I still get a shot of his chest with the it says pride in the middle. It spells out demon. So on the outside it's rainbow, but where it says demon, it's black, if I remember correctly. And again, I don't hate them because they're attracted to men. I think it's unhealthy. They don't live as long. You know, it's a very lonely culture. It's very disposable. But I'm not judging those people for that. The issue is that it's all about the children, and it's all about targeting children. And the pastor off air has described what this guy says and does and what they do. And they come and they pull their pants down every week, multiple times. Sometimes 30, 40 people, witches, you name it. Yeah, there it is. That was what he was wearing. It's also a transgender, you know, Baphomet devil. And, yeah, and I got to, because I remember thinking, like, people aren't going to believe me, because there were also, like, satanic flags, pentagram flags, and I'm just sitting there watching a thousand of them walk by me, and then all of a sudden, an hour later, I'm on the elevator with some of them, and they hate my guts, folks, and all because, you know, the pastor said, maybe you'd see this stuff at a bar. You wouldn't see kids running around with naked people at a bar. You wouldn't see, I've been to some wild bars in my time. I've never seen anything like that. I mean, back in college, I went to a few topless bars. Never saw anything like that. So, I mean, this is just crazy. Target says Pride Collection will appear in select stores, cuts LGBT apparel for kids. Yeah, that was a Target shirt. They had a whole line of Satanism. They have books for five-year-olds, how to curse your parents, how to conjure demons. By the way, they took it out a few years ago with backlash with the whole Dylan Mulvaney thing and Bud Light losing billions. It's back. I saw it in the news this week. It's all back. It's worse than ever. They got books about how great it is to commit suicide for kids. I mean, if it's deviant, if it's sick, they're doing it. So you got the Supreme Court. States can ban trans athletes from girls' sports. Well, yeah, you can ban somebody from taking testosterone. They're kicked out. Well, then how could somebody have testosterone but the other person doesn't, and their bones are twice as strong, their muscles are twice as big, and it's a man, and then you play this game and say, well, they say it's a woman. We all know that's insane. But it's a cult test, so if you'll put up with that, you'll put up with anything. So here's some more. We're coming for your children. Let's play the audio of this. We're coming for your children chant heard at Toronto Gay Sex March. And you see this in all of them. I've seen in the last couple of weeks of Pride, without even looking, I'm not like surfing around to find the bad stuff on these people. It's just all over the feeds. It's everywhere. And they're proud of it. Like, we're coming for your children. They belong to us. And it goes on and on and on and on. And we have the choir with government funding in San Francisco members saying, we're going to recruit your children. We're going to get them. We're going to have sex with them. And then they go to the city councils and county commissions and school boards and say, I need access to your children. You will give me access to your children. We've got all these compilations. We should make a new one because there's so much new stuff. Freaks on Parade, Perverted Gay Pride March. Just call it his grooming march. Reveals clash with cops, dance naked in front of children. And I saw a bunch of videos I sent yesterday, and I just didn't have the heart to play them because just watching them once is enough. Feels like I'm committing a crime even to play them. And they just start beating police up and then go, look, police attack transgender. It's a dude in a dress punching cops in the face. Dance naked in front of children. The UK is passing a law that if you find out your five-year-old's being brainwashed into transitioning, you'll be put in jail. They'll be taken away. Similar laws have been passed here. I mean, it's sick, folks. Yeah, go ahead and roll

0: bodies that have been ruined. It's all part of the same curse.
1: We'll convert your children. We'll make them tolerant and fair.
0: And the whole leftist agenda is attached to it, the euthanasia.
2: Children into accepting care.
0: Taking the poison shots. It's all a culture of death. And it's like, oh, don't be mean. I'm just a gay guy. Well, no one actually that I know hates you because you're just gay. It's the whole agenda. It's what goes with it. It's the LGBTP pedophile Satan angle. This is it. We don't want heterosexuals hunting our children.
1: Far from their sight,
3: like information.
1: Guess what? You'll still be alright.
0: I can't listen anymore. Then it cuts to more and more of them. We'll get them. Go to the end. We'll get your children. We'll recruit them. You can't stop us. We're taking over. Go to the end. Here we go.
1: Your children.
0: I mean, look at all their faces, man. That is a cult right there. What happened to these people? Turned out a whole bunch of them were convicted pedophiles that were in this piece. It came out in the news. Of course. And they're missing something, so they need the innocence of the child.

0: Jaunty Dagger, King of the Golden Child.
1: Don't have to worry, don't have to worry, cause there's everyone standing by our side. Get on board and get away.
0: Man, you talk about demon possessed. Look at these guys. Look at that guy on the lower left hand corner, second to the bottom. Wow, that creepy. I mean, all of them. Look at Antifa. Judge tree by its fruits, man. Look at it. That's enough. I can't handle anymore. So here's just one of many new videos with a bunch of people marching saying, we're coming for your children. We're going to get your children. Here it is. Children, your planet is ours. I mean, what in the hell is going on here? You are love. I love your children. Take me to your children. Take me to your children. All right. We're going to go to break. I've got so much news in the MKUltra hearings. All these incredible highlights. It's amazing they're actually having these. This is so historic. We've got so much more. Huge guests coming up. 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
3: A back problem that I've had since Alex was born is almost completely gone after 50, however many years. 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
0: And I've told the story. 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
10: Democratic Party have lied to us about everything. They've lied about being the party of the middle class. They've lied about being the party of peace. This is a cadre of criminals and losers and spoiled children of affluent parents. These are people who were more concerned about looking like they were doing something for the American people than actually doing things for the American people.
11: Any Democrats you admire out there right now?
12: Democrats I respect. Bobby Kennedy I respect. Tulsi Gabbard.
11: Why are you laughing? Why are you smiling?
12: Because like they're on our team now because you guys kicked out like your best people. It's like the people that were into, this is a great point though, Governor, is that Bobby Kennedy was a heterodox opinion on a thing that a lot of people were concerned about. Get him out! He's an anti-vaxxer.
11: Yeah.
12: Tulsi Gabbard, who was anti-war. Get her out! She's a Russian agent.
11: Yeah.
12: Do you guys see how you have an unhealthy purification process where eventually you're left with just a 31% approval rating and a bunch of people that are talking to each other? And meanwhile, we're the ones that have Democrats in our cabinet winning the electoral majority vote, because there needs to be said, if Democrats are serious about being a majority party ever again, look at that ideological diversity.
10: Y'all were supposed to be the party of free speech, the party of women's rights. You have immolated all of those things. And then, as if enough weren't enough, you then decide that you're going to die on the hill of USAID, a government audit. You're trying to prevent a government audit because some of you really are trying to stay out of prison. We see the game now.
13: We will not shut up. We will stand up. We will speak up. We will rise up.
10: Y'all been out here telling us that the game was rigged against certain people. Well, now we found out who the people that were rigging the game were. Congratulations. Y'all are never going to win another political race ever again. Not if I can help it.
0: The crimes of the Democratic Party and the Labor Party in England and other key globalist parties are so bad that they will extinct themselves when this comes out. No one will want to be associated with them. And Trump's task force on election integrity is going to go out now. I mean, if you think Trump mitigated it with $200 million of money you donated to put tens of thousands of lawyers and experts and computer experts at all the polls everywhere to be there in Pennsylvania and Michigan and Georgia and Arizona when at midnight, here come the trucks without estate plates. And the lawyers are all waiting. They all had to file suits and fight. just to even be there this time. But they were there at the election counting area with the court orders. Sorry, you can't put up paper over the windows. You can't kick us out of the building.
14: We need to set the example for the whole world that we have the most secure elections in history, starting with that Save America Act. Shame on you, all you Republicans and Democrats sitting out there and don't realize that we, the people, want to have citizens vote in our elections, not illegals. It's a pretty easy concept. You need two forms of ID to shovel snow in socialist New York. You should have to have a proof of that you live here to vote in our sacred elections.
0: California's not blue. New York's not blue. Nowhere is.
15: Again, 56% overall have an extremely or very much proud of the country. It's 29% among Democrats. It's 90% among Republicans. Look at that staggering gap between the parties.
16: It's no longer the overall electorate that doesn't like Chuck Schumer. Look at this change among Democrats themselves. Chuck Schumer's net favorable rating with Dems now versus the last time Democrats were going for that Senate majority. In early 2020, look at this. Chuck Schumer was 40 points above water, very much on the positive side of the ledger with Democrats. Look at this. Look at this change. This is nuts. Johnny B. off on the side going, my goodness gracious, now he's a point underwater with Democrats.
0: No one likes them for decades. They steal elections. And once a place goes blue, it never goes back. Why is that? And also people then give up and say voting doesn't work, which then helps even more. They've only got so much they can steal. Yes, yes, yes.
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2: All right, we have an incredibly important hour for you right now. Then in the third and fourth hour, we are overloaded with critical news and information. I also intend to take your calls. Let me just tell you some of what's coming up in the third and fourth hour. DOJ had a press conference today. More than 475,000, more than 475,000 children trafficked to U.S. under Biden. 300,000 unaccounted for still. That's the Justice Department saying they have a task force out and they are planning to charge Democrats. Well, we're a year and a half in. I'm waiting, but at least they're talking about it. Trump suffers major Supreme Court defeat as justices uphold birthright citizenship, meaning you can show up in labor, and if the plane touches the tarmac, that the child is now a citizen, can get all the benefits, even more than a veteran, and the parents can stay in the U.S. Other horrible rulings by the Supreme Court as well, that Democrats can keep elections open for 5 days after and take in any ballots, even dated after the election, mail-in ballots, their favorite way to steal. We've got that. Big developments ongoing with the Iran-Israel-U.S. Conflict. Iran saying, yeah, we are building nuclear weapons, you bet. We need to be like North Korea, so they've always had the material. Now that's been pushed to the escalation point there, as I predicted. Big developments on the Ukraine front, as Russia says they're getting ready to start hitting NATO targets where the weapons are being produced. We're also going to be getting into Islam flexing its muscles here and around the world, declaring that they're taking over the West. The Democrats, Socialists, and Communists winning basically every special election and primary in the last few weeks, and what they're now announcing. We have Democrat senators in the U.S. Senate saying it's good that we're turning communist. That's a good thing. We'll be breaking all of that down and so much more today. But every Tuesday, or most Tuesdays, Victor Boot joins us. He's a former political prisoner, I guess, for 12 years in the U.S. Businessman. He's a elected official in Russia, an opposition party, actually against Putin. One of the more popular parties, nationalist parties. But he did a really powerful Tucker Carlson interview that I watched this morning when I got up at 5 a.m. and brought up some points and angles that really made me think I should have been asking these questions. And I have wanted to get into Victor more and his being a political prisoner and his experience with the American people and what he thinks the American people. And I tend to agree, knowing the joint histories and being up against some of the same satanic, globalist, anti-Western forces, that we really do have a common enemy in the Soroses, you know, of the worlds and the Rothschilds and the UK and their whole model of global domination. So I thought we'd start the interview today just in Russia and the United States shared enemies. Let him elaborate more on what he said in a little over an hour-long interview with Tucker that just dropped last night, going viral now. So here's the end of the interview with Victor Boot and Tucker Carlson yesterday, and I wanted him to then elaborate on this and his time in federal prison and what he learned here in the United States, which makes him a really unique ambassador to the United States, spending so much time here in the United States, and even previous to that, spending quite a bit of time here in the United States before he was even incarcerated, and around the world as an international businessman. They call the merchant of death. That's pretty funny. Well, the United States sells more arms to the world than everybody combined. So let's go ahead and go to that clip from the war update with Victor Boot on Tucker Carlson.
3: I believe that Russia and American people has so much in common.
4: Yes, I agree.
3: Because of our geography, because we are both two people who are very generous, who are very hardworking, who has basically same mindset. Because, you know, when you have this geography, you only can conquer it and, you know, live on it by having completely different mindset. And this our similarity. And I do believe if America would be able to free themselves of this, you know, control of the globalists who are really using America as a test ground before they run all over the world. Because look on the history. They started with American population. Deindustrialization, sexual revolution, drugs, all being first introduced in America. Destruction of the normal family in the black population. Then, you know, bringing transgender agenda, LGBT agenda. And then it starts spreading all over. So in this case, for me, American nation is real resistance, who trying, despite all the facts, despite all the mainstream media dictatorship and control, there is still independent voices like you, like others, you know, independent journalists like Alex Jones, and you know, many others who, despite all the problems, are still able to have a opportunity to speak their mind, despite every time they encroaching on this liberty of the freedom and expression. And this is why, in my opinion, we really can not only be have a normal relation, which I wish we could, but we can have a really, really good friendship relation with the United States. And think of this, if our two countries will put our resources, our ingenuity, because in Russia, we also invented a lot of stuff the same way like Americans does. And many of your inventors are basically came from Russia. If we talk history of television, we call it history of Sikorsky, we call it of many others. So there is always, I would say, interpollination happening between our cultures. If we unite and stop fighting, stop become a sworn in enemies and cooperate to solve the problem we have in the planet, then the sky is the limit, or maybe even sky are not limit. Then together think of this, if we really can explore the space, if we focus, and instead of spending money, how we can guarantee, you know, destroy the planet 100 or 200 times, we put these efforts into science, into modern medicine, into the space exploration, into new physics. I mean, this would be completely different planet we're living on.
2: The anti-Russian head of the Trudeau Commission, founder of it, David Rockefeller, Zbigniew Brzezinski, wrote in all his books, I read them all, that if Russia and the United States ever teamed up, we'll put that map back up, just geographically, it would geographically, geopolitically have control of the world. And then you've got all the land, all the resources, and all the brains, and you combine that, that's the obvious power alliance. Even the Carnegie Foundation said that back in the 40s. And so everything has been about keeping us at odds with each other. That's why British intelligence and others went and did the October Revolution in 1917 and then used Russia as an engine to try to spread communism that came out of the West. That's the reality. So you look at 85 years of Russia and what was going on with it, its own internal struggles. It's the very same globalist ideology, proto-globalist ideology that we're facing today. Germany in the 20s, very same stuff. And then the answer to that was fascism. Not a good answer. So, and we're going into another great turning right now, even bigger than the last three. No one can deny that now. Great changes here. And the tyrants are trying to bring in their global government, their cashless society, their central bank digital currencies, the full liquidation of the family, the banning of air conditioning all over the West, the banning of eating meat, destruction of our farms. It's all about crushing us and bringing us under their globalist terror. So Victor Boot is at Real Victor Boot on X. And I didn't see him in a lot of interviews when we first started interviewing him a few years ago. I know we encouraged him, very well spoken. I mean, even if he was a native English speaker, he'd be seen as very eloquent, but does a great job at being a second language, really communicating things. And that Tucker interview knocked it out of the park. And I'm glad people are getting to see what one of these evil Russians is actually like, because they want to keep us you know, totally divided and mistrustful, when it is the globalists that at the end of the day really are the enemy. And the left is outraged and enraged at Russia, because it was under the boot of the satanic left and has now gotten partially out from under it. And Victor will tell you, he knows more than I do, but clearly they're not out from under it. They deal with the same crap. They just have pushed it back a lot more than we have. But this process is a process we're dealing with globally, not just similarities between Russia and the United States. We can talk about other natural allies and cross-pollination, as he said. So, Victor, great to have you here. Let's talk, expanding on something before we get into geopolitics, the current developments, on just what you said on Tucker, and elaborate on that, and what your time spent in the United States taught you. And, you know, I've known in my life some Russians, and we have a Russian that's an Army veteran that moved here when she was a little girl. And, you know, she's a really smart, hardworking person, has taught me a lot of stuff. And she also talks about how similar rural Russians are in culture to rural people in the United States. part of being in a big, giant, wild

0: Now the Thais, under the pressure, you know, hand me without even finishing the legal procedure in Thailand. So, you know, it was a kind of the, you know, big question about the juridical part of this process, which was not even the extradition. Then I went to trial in New York, in, you know, in the Manhattan court, the Southern District of New York, you know, or it took about 1 year and some time. I spent an MCC, famous one, actually in Tens Out, which was a kind of the shoe in steroids, with only, you know, most extreme regime you can ever imagine in the United States system, federal system of prison. Then when the even judge said, why are you keeping him in this, you know, super shoe? So warden said he's too dangerous. So instead of getting me to general population and MCC, they moved me to MDC. From MDC, after 3 months, I finally was appointed to the Marion in southern Illinois, and where I spent all the time until I was, you know, basically exchanged with a Brittany Griner. So, well, that was a period where from 2012, basically 10 years I spent in the USP Marion. And I was most part of it, 7 years out of these 10 years, in the CMU, Special Communication Unit, which is, was run by CTUs. And the, then it's a jail within the jail. We're completely insulated. There is maximum 40 prisoners in this CMU. It's run with the, under the special agreement with the BOP, because CTU are not part of BOP. And it's all down from the DC, you know, who controlled our communication, who would allow, you know, visitors to come and go. But good, it was that the in this only 40 people in this small unit, CMU, majority of them being initially when I went there was a kind of the Muslim jihadist, you know, part of the Al-Qaeda or Muslim Brothers or Salafist or you name it, all was there, you know. And sometimes I was joking when the warden would come to say, how you feel here in America? I said, I don't know whether I'm America or I'm in a Saudi Arabia. He said, why? Because, you know, there is a major part of inmates are Muslims, and you know, they're living as if they would live in Saudi Arabia, praying, nothing wrong with the prayers, we respect that. But when they're competing among them and, you know, start calling for the prayer at the 4 o'clock, not only one, but different voices of them, that was a, quite an experience. But also taught me a lot about the Islam, about the, you know, what's going on with the, you know, their, you know, religion, why they went to these extremes. We had a very lengthy discussion with many of them, and I, you know, really, some of them are very, very decent people, and I feel certain respect. At least they've been frank and open to tell what's going on.
1: And you also told Tucker you met a lot of political prisoners. When did you meet the Americans, and when and how did you find my show?
0: Well, you know, this was as soon as we've got, I mean, it's from New York when I've got the radio, I was able to turn in, you know, sooner or later I ends up, you know, having your show on the medium waves, I guess, you know, like, and then of course in Marion, local station at the Marion was broadcasting your show every night. It was start like 8 o'clock, running for the 3 o'clock. It was eventually rerun from your daily show, but at least it was an idea. It was a, I remember very well, monster radio of the Marion small town in southern Illinois, who would broadcast your program. Unfortunately, for a couple of years, by some reason, they didn't, you know, will carry your show, but then you reappeared again. That's how I, you know, start listening to all possible shows. Your, you know, different other ones, Joby Wells, you know, and also Ground Zero, and many, many others, which was, for me, very interesting. Plus, you know, with me, I spend this time with such a, you know, different real American patriots, you know. I started with it, Daniel Peterson, who was still from Montana Freeman, who was finishing his almost 30 years sentence. There was a couple guys from the native nations who also was spending their time there. There is also a good friend of mine, Schaefer Cox, from Alaska, who was charged with some, again, you know, conspiracy to overthrow the government. So all these people start telling me something which you can't learn from the watching media or reading the newspapers, you know, inner side. So that's how they explain me in details what's going on with all these conspiracies. Initially, I would say, really? Are you serious? It can happen. But then slowly, slowly, you know, they explain me even about the sovereign citizens.
1: So you were getting it from me on the radio and from them inside. It's almost like Alexander Solzhenitsyn got his real education in a Russian gulag. You are a Russian in an American gulag to give you an education about the New World Order from our perspective.
0: Correct. And that's also helped me a lot. Thanks to the, I would also say that the administration of this prison, despite they've been supervised by the CTU, at least been fair to provide, and we will get almost every book we can receive. There is very few books been received. I've got thousands and thousands of books thanks to the administration of prison. Sometimes they went beyond the even their rules and allowed me to have way more books than I should have. That was also for me, like my university. I appreciate. Look, I can't complain. I learned how to draw in the prison, become an artist. And here, when I return, I apparently had my exhibitions and become part of the union of the artists in Russia, you know, on this stuff. So for me, this is completely different experience. And I tried when I returned, because I had a chance within my party and, you know, just many, many regions invited me with my exhibition. I met a lot of students. I met a lot of people. And when they asked me what's really going on, you know, I explained this. And even what we now talk about, Epstein, you know, files and this all information I knew way before. And I was explaining this to them. And many people would say, really? And for me, it was a big vindication when finally Epstein file was exposed and many people called me back to say, oh, you've been right, you know, and we didn't really believe what you've been talking about.
1: And that's what's incredible is they released 3.2 million files, and it's cannibalism, Satanism, sex slaves, world government, David Rockefeller, trilateral commissions, Zbigniew Brzezinski, Bill Gates, secret cloning. Imagine the 3.2 million they released half that they didn't release. Todd Blanche, the new AG, acting, admits he's violated law not releasing it. If that stuff is so bad, well, Victor, what do you think's in the other stuff?
0: Well, exactly. But look, I think we're lucky enough to live at least to see the truth. You can't hide the truth. Sooner or later, they would be exposed, and this is one of our strongest positions. As soon as we know their real faces, as soon as we understand these people, they don't care whether they are, you know, whether we are Russians, we are Americans, or we are Europeans. They want to destroy our religion. They want to destroy our tradition. They want to erase our memory. They want basically turn us to the slaves akin to the robots or machine who would be, you know, just working for them, you know, fulfilling their wishes. And, you know, and they use us like basically, I would say, animals on the farm, you know, grow us. Maybe harvest some organs and then kill us, use, you know, the flesh for food and, you know, whatever they want. That's unfortunately dark and, you know, reality. But as soon as we know it, it at least gives us understanding how we can fight with it.
1: You shall know the truth and it shall set you free. I think it's fair to say that, as Nietzsche said, that which doesn't kill you only makes you stronger. Would you say the 12 years or however long it was you spent in the U.S. gulag made you stronger?
0: Definitely, because this was a challenge. Think of this, when you're getting on sentence 25 years and government asks for the life or 30 years minimum. So this was already a certain, you know, victory, because you said, okay, you wanted life sentence. It never happened. Well, 25, let's see what's gonna happen. So, well, then you need to deal. I've got plenty of time on my hands. So what you're going to do? You're going to sit there, eat the chips, drink the sodas? No. So I decided to exercise, I decided to, you know, read a lot, and I decided to do something interesting. So for me, the everyday was important because I tried to learn something new. hearing by the numerous, you know, radio show, and I really was kind of the junkie, news junkie, listening constantly what's going on. Then there is was a TV in the, you know, Marion USP, so at least you can watch, you know, starting from the Fox News, ABC, name it, NBC, all these alphabet soups of the mainstream media. You know, then the different shows.
1: You're a very interesting guy. You were interesting before all this happened, and you're very eloquent in English. And I know you're popular in Russia, but you were pretty private when you first got back. What is it? And then we'll get into all the geopolitical issues and some exclusive stuff about what Ukraine's doing, different crime operations in Europe and the United States that I can concur for my information. I've been told this is going on. We got some major exclusive news coming up, but we're about to go to break. But, you know, just pulling back from this, what do people think of you in Russia? Because if I was in Russia, I mean, I'm an American. I'm impressed with what you do. Are people impressed with you in Russia?
0: Well, yeah, especially I also become kind of the celebrity when you come, and I was all over the news. So initially, when I went to the shopping center the first day just to be among the people, think of this. For the 10 years, you are limited to very small space. You never even been able to watch a horizon line. You know, even your eyesight become, you know, kind of damaged because you never had the chance to look very far. And now you can get into the public transport where the people, you know, recognize you, come, can we take picture with you, hug you? And I was so pleased. And for me, this was the best therapy, maybe, you know, like rehabilitation. You come back, you was still kind of the shock what's happened. You're trying to adjust to the new life. You know, your family helped you greatly, but still when you went...
1: Let's talk about your wife and daughter when we come back and then shift gears into the news. Amazing individual. Victor Boots, our guest. I'm Alex Jones. Stay with us. Do not get this ad. Do not support the broadcast. Support Mondami.
2: Hello, Alex.
1: Have you told people what you got caught doing?
2: I returned the hat, sir. I did.
1: Bigley only sent us two of these. I stole one. I've been wearing it. I wore it today, and I said, Harrison, I noticed there was a hat in here. It's missing. I said, did you take it? And Harrison said, yes, sir, I cannot lie. That's how coveted these are at thealexjonesstore.com. That you may have it. Actually, I have Bigley sending us more. I designed, you like it.
2: I love it.
1: No, actually,
2: and in fact,
1: everybody takes the stuff they said of it after we've shown it. But the point is, this is very coveted.
2: It's
1: and
2: very
1: it does
2: cool.
1: Fund the operation. I just want you to tell a story about your covetedness. This is, I present it to you.
2: I really did. Thank you very much.
1: You deserve it. You didn't actually steal it.
2: Well, thank you.
1: But I did. The point is, I knew.
3: Louisiana Radio Network, I'm Case Kieschnick. Out-of-state vehicles without insurance now face the same consequences as Louisiana uninsured vehicles, thanks to a new law that went into effect earlier this month. Pollock Representative Gabe Furman authored Act 861 and says uninsured vehicles are a problem in Louisiana.
4: We've got a really high number of out-of-state vehicles from Mississippi and Texas and Arkansas that do not carry mandatory liability insurance that their states require.
3: Louisiana Tech officially joins the Sun Belt Conference tomorrow after 13 years in Conference USA. Many of the Bulldogs Conference football games the past three seasons have been on Tuesday and Thursday nights as part of the weekday CUSA TV deal. Ruston Mayor Ronnie Walker says the city is thrilled to welcome fans for six Saturday home football games.
5: They're going to be here for one or two nights. They're going to stay in a hotel or an Airbnb or a RV spot. They're going to eat in our restaurants. They're going to shop in our shops. We got a great downtown, so people love to come and be a part of it.
3: LRN.
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3: Nearly 180,000 people voted for Congresswoman Julia Letlow in the U.S. Senate Republican Party primary runoff, while 156,000 people nominated Tensaw Parish farmer Jamie Davis in the Democratic Party primary runoff. Davis believes he can make it a competitive election on November 3rd, but ULM political science professor Pearson Cross doesn't give Davis much of a chance.
7: He doesn't have any name recognition. He's likely not going to have any money. The National Party's not going to invest in him because they don't think he probably has a chance.
3: The NCAA's new age-based eligibility model could decrease the number of available scholarships for high schoolers thanks to its guaranteed 5 years of eligibility. While it likely won't affect the nation's top recruits, low-star and zero-star prospects may lose their spots on top programs to older athletes. Lincoln Parish Journal publisher Malcolm Butler says modern coaches value collegiate experience.
8: Whether that's junior college, whether that's the D2 level, whether that's a Division I school, if they got an opportunity to recruit them out of the portal over maybe a high school kid, that's usually the way they're going to lean.
3: Louisiana Radio Network, I'm Case Kieschnick.

0: from the front lines of the information war, it's Alex Jones.
1: I've not really commented at any length about America's 25th anniversary and why it's so important, but starting later in the next hour and throughout the weekend, I'll do a special Saturday show on our 25th anniversary from July 4th, 1776. I'm going to really talk about what's at stake, the crossroads we're at right now. That's coming up later, but expect that. And the attempts to continue to demoralize us and run the country down and blame the idea of the country on what the globalists have actually done to the country. So that's key. American pride, U.S. history, and democracy drops, and fewer are proud to be an American. Got all this demonization that's coming up after Victor leaves us. But that's one thing they've done in Russia is get their pride back. I don't guess they never really lost it. But it's the same undermining. We'll ask him briefly about that, but in the 20-something minutes we have left, I want to move quickly through a lot of the new developments. He spoke a lot about this on Tucker. It's really come to the boiling point. Latvia unveils joint drone plant with Ukraine. PM touts sites closest to Russian border. The U.S. would never put up with this. Victor used the analogy of if Lebanon had huge weapons factories for Hamas or Hezbollah, they would put up with it, or if Jordan did. It's really a provocation. And then that ties together with slaughter of the nation. EU plans to exclude Ukrainians from military age, from asylum protections. Germany's now not letting basically military age men leave, just like Ukraine did. Germany considers reintroducing military conscription. A bunch of countries already have. Manhunt after Moroccan bombing severely wounds Ukrainian oligarch, attempted assassination. Trying to say it's Russia who's really behind that. Russia spies, he says Ukraine is linking up with Mexican drug cartels. I was told that by General Flynn a year ago, and other sources in Army Special Operations and the CIA. I'll leave it at that. The wife of a major ambassador told me that. China imposes new tariffs and restrictions on Japan. Boots got new videos out exposing what's happening. Also, the crime syndicates that Ukraine with other crime syndicates are running worldwide, including here in the United States, which I've been told is going on. Victor's got a lot of exclusive information on that. So I'm going to try to give him the floor to walk through this. This is a lot. Maybe we should just briefly recap the fact that Russia has been signaling they're going to start hitting probably Poland first, where a lot of the weapons are being made, but they're being made in over a dozen countries in true acts of war. Obviously, they want the escalation, but what else is Russia going to do? And then, like you said, the brakes are gone towards total nuclear war. Victor, that first, and then let's get into Ukraine, its operations, these assassinations, these bombings. Who's really behind it? Victor Boot.
2: Well, look, we need to understand one very simple thing, that since the 2014, when this coup happened in Kiev, and the basically Nazis overtook that control, of course, the crime syndicates, you know, started all their operation completely unrestricted. And now what we are seeing, because it's a just continuation of the same, because for the crime syndicate, one thing important, they don't respect any law except the law which they agreed to among them, and they don't expect any other norms or, you know, any even countries. So here we have this news when the oligarch in the Monaco, or somebody attempted life on him. Who is Vadim Yermolaev, who was with his wife and the I think one of his daughters, while this somebody tried to attempt to kill him? Well, funny enough, he has apparently been running in the Dnepropetrovsk, which is now Ukrainians changed the name of the city to Dnepr, a huge call center. So this was a huge business, how they operate this call center, because Ukraine and Russia do not have a language barrier. So basically, they would hire a bunch of operators.
1: By the way, for 6 months on my show, you've been raising these call centers, running these crime ops, and now this happens. Go ahead.
2: Yeah, so these crime centers was calling and scheming the Russian population, you know, retired people, telling them, oh, your account was compromised, you need to withdraw your money, sell your apartment, this is operation of security service, you are cooperating, please do this, then the courier will come, you just hand over the money. And many, apparently there was many victims of this, including even celebrities who went also skinned by these gangsters. So it's causing a lot of the social unrest because of their activity. So, but apart of the, doing this to Russian population, half of their business was directed towards the Europeans and Americans. They've also been running the same call centers, just skimming the people. So for them, money is number one, criteria. And then, this is explained, and then Zelensky eventually wanted to control this business, and this clan from Dnieper was resisting to that. So attempt on his life eventually was a signal to him either he has to surrender his business to Zelensky clan or else. So let's watch and see what's going to happen. But as we discussed with you many times, Europe and eventually America will still deal with Ukrainian crime, syndicates, quite for the time, because believe me, they penetrated within European fabrics of all crime going on there, and illegal and smuggle routes of the drugs, human harvesting, organ harvesting, and the eventually the weapons. The same true, we know that there is a lot of the weapons on the black market was funneled through the Ukraine, and they end up including with the Mexican cartels.
1: And by the way, you said that years ago, that's all confirmed now, and even mainstream media, even The Guardian, that's usually anti-Russian, is saying, no, this is the main Ukrainian mafia targeting this other mafia because they weren't following orders. So that just shows how Ukraine's become a giant black hole of criminal activity.
2: Correct. Now, think of this. On 26th of the June, the Russian Security Service arrested one teenager in Dagestan. Well, he was running a network of so-called Columbine-style, activists. And when they start digging deeper, what they've been shocked to discover that their activity was not only trying to call mass shooting in Russian schools and arsons in Russian schools or false bomb alerts, what some of these teenagers used to call the schools in Russia, and telling, oh, your school is bombed, evacuate. And this was like a plug for several, years. So security service took a lot of the efforts to figure out who is behind it. Then they're arresting this teenager, he's just 17 years old. And when he start looking who's behind him, how come that this 17-year-old boy able to run the network where he has over 200,000 members in his group and about 5,000 very active ones? They discovered that apparently this group was handled by the Ukrainian intelligence services. And in his phone, but they able to get control of, this was a chat with his handlers from Ukraine security services, who was, not only giving him orders, okay, go and attack, do this in Russia, but at the same time, they've been also forcing him to do arson attack in Texas, in the United States, trying to call for also mass, this shooting incident in America. And now there is a question. Think of this. If, Russia, you can understand Ukrainians would say, we use any even terror activities, legal or illegal, they don't care. They don't respect any international law or treaty principles. We knowing that they so desperate, they just now only thing left is to resort to the terrorist attack. They now hunting the civilians more than they hunting the military. Why? Because military can defend themselves, civilian easy to kill. Unfortunately, this is all exactly coincide with the policy of such actors like, founders and the owners of Anthropics, Alex Karp and others,
1: Let's expand on that. Let's just stop for a moment and get more into that, because I want to bring this up. 2 years ago, it had already happened, and Jamie White was on the list. I was on the list, about 100 other people. You had another American journalist who was killed by the Ukrainians who was also on the list. And we get threats, and we were talked to law enforcement. They said, we believe these calls are coming out of Ukraine. That's where they're coming from, but they could be bounced from somewhere else. We know the intelligence agencies, British intelligence, others, use Ukraine as a cutout. And a shield or a cloaking device But I continue to be told and that they're doing this and that they're recruiting all these criminals. You have the shooter that tried to kill Trump at Mar-a-Lago was funded out of Ukraine. That's on record. And BlackRock, who runs it. We know that Crooks that tried to kill Trump in Pennsylvania was connected to Ukraine. This has all come out. Then it gets suppressed by the DOJ because up above it is the shadow government here. But it's not just you saying this now or the Russian intelligence services. This is the information I continue to get. What is the motive of Ukrainian intelligence and crime networks trying to cause mass shootings? Is it just to help the Democrats get our guns, or is that because they've been asked to do that as a side job? What is the motive there?
2: Well, the motive eventually, because, look, unfortunately, the globalists let Jimmy out of the bottle. How are you going to put it back? If you have a main source of their exclusivity, they're Nazi by the mentality, by the mindset. If you read their books, which they put in the school, but then apparently Ukrainians, the oldest civilization in the world. They've been responsible for building the pyramids, and apparently Ukrainians who dig up the Black Sea. And they invented everything in this world. And this brainwashing created certain opinion that they are the best and exclusive nation of the world. So now for them, not only Russian who is like to any Nazi, you know.
1: So it's back to Ubermenschen. We can do whatever we want to everybody else because we are the master. We're the Ubermenschen. We're the Superman.
2: But for them, and we knowing what's happening, they're treating exactly with the same disrespect the Europeans, especially Polacks, who helped him a lot. They disrespect Germans, and they eventually don't even care about Americans. Think of this. How come that the...
1: Think about how arrogant Zelensky is, even in front of Trump, when anybody will tell you Trump will blow up if you don't respect him. He swaggers around.
2: Correct. And now think if he's sending this message by disrespecting Trump to all his, you know, the system. So this system feels very free. And, you know, we see only this year there is at least several...
1: Oh, listen, we've had Ukrainian colonels publicly threaten me, Jack Posobiec, and others. Then there was a Senate investigation. They relieved them. What do they think is going to happen when they publicly threaten U.S. journalists? I mean, even though the system doesn't like us, they're not going to let them threaten us. That is crazy.
2: Well, it's not only crazy, but because they feel that they can get away with everything. They've got out-of-jail card for next 10 years eventually. That's their mentality. They like thinking they're going to boss around the Europeans. They're going to steal all the, you know, donation and help coming to Ukraine, humanitarian or military one. And why not? You know, because they corrupted all these European leaders who come for the easy sex, easy drugs, and everything else, plus their cash, which they took away from the Kiev on every visit. So this is the biggest history ever known, corruption. And unfortunately, they, in this case, very similar to what Epstein did. They basically take what Epstein been doing for the decades in the United States and blew it out of the proportion. It's Epstein on
1: steroids. I'm not supposed to talk about this because I was... Absolutely, Victor. I've been asked not to give the specifics, but General Flynn, a year ago on the show, after a national journalist told me this, who's connected to U.S. Embassy and the CIA, they said, we can't believe they're on the phones openly doing this, but was... It's come out now, so I'll see some of it. It was Ukrainian officials openly on the phone saying, if Trump doesn't do what we want, we'll kill him, and talking about bounties with the Mexican cartels. And I said this back at the time. You're now saying it, so I'm going to go ahead and bring this out. And then they were shocked that I was on the list with a previous bounty that was the bounty that was on Trump's family. Then the bounty on Trump and his family went up astronomically to $100 million. You know, I'm not that cool. I'm down here at like $10 million. But the point is, now you're saying from Russian intelligence, what I was told they're working with the cartels by the former head of the Defense Intelligence Agency and others, that literally they're this crazy. And I was advised later, probably don't want to talk about that much, but they blew up Alexander Dugin's daughter in front of him, trying to kill him. They blew up a bunch of Russian generals and people. How serious should I take this, A? And then, B, obviously you're a major target. We're not letting a secret out here. Obviously, you're taking precautions.
2: Well, you're absolutely right. When you're dealing with a completely unfringed uncontrolled terrorists. For them, there is no any loyalty except for their own cause. And this is where, as we've been discussing, you know, from get-go, it is actually would be not only problem of the Russia, what you're going to do with it, Zelensky and his regime. It would be problem of everybody, because how are you going to get him, you know, understand?
1: But that's the thing. Here's what I'm asking you. I wasn't beating around the bush, but I give these long questions as informationals. Clearly, Ukraine was connected to the assassination attempts through the Democrats and deep state of Trump. Then it looks like after that, Trump kind of got on board, maybe. But the point is, what if they were successful killing Trump? How do they think they'll get away with that? And is Trump intimidated by them? What do you make of that?
2: Well, it's very simple. Look, this is another confirmation that Ukraine is a project of the globalist. This is number one. For entire, you know, their master plan was to create a situation. First of all, black hole, which is Ukraine now, the biggest laundry machine ever existed, is very, you know, useful, especially for the Democrats in the United States. We know how much money they already, you know, cleaned through the Ukraine, you know, by the
1: hundreds of billions. Means.
2: Yeah, we know that Ukraine was one of the biggest lobbyists, I would say, who was trying influence and always involved with every scandal, political scandal, for at least past, what now, 15 years in United States politics. What heck is this? Another one, that it's become everything logical. Look, you create the situation, first of all, it's good for you. You can have a source. How you going to finance your dirty things? You need the back hole. Plus, you have a war where you can recycling the another humanitarian help. Where you can get anything you want: drugs, underage. You know.
1: So it's an even bigger black hole than Israel, where they launder money. People can run away from the crimes. They got a get out of jail free card. I mean, I guess Ukraine is like a bigger black hole, what, 5 times bigger, 10 times bigger than Israel now?
2: I think 100 times, because Israel is still, I would say, compared to Ukraine, the state, where the state decides what is good. There is a law, there is at least police. You can get away with something, but you definitely cannot violate a local law, you know, or kill each other. But Ukraine, in these terms, is completely, I would say, to deal with this anymore. And this, as I said, it would be a problem not only for Russia. It would be a problem for United States, for Europe, including for Brits. Wait, you will see that they're going to also threat to the, you know, to the UK, when they would say, hey, you can't do this or you can't do that.
1: So, as they get more desperate, and they've already run out of people, so they're going purely to drones and ground robots, they admit that. They admit that they're scaling up the factories in Europe for big offensives with just basically robots with U.S. intelligence. Doesn't that put it on a timetable for the Russians to hurry up and finish it before Europe can fully scale up? Because Russia has a few options. I guess capitulate and say they're war criminals and pay reparations and be encircled and then basically be collapsed over time, or finish Ukraine quickly and then gear up to deal with NATO, or I guess Russia could just sit there in a stalemate and wait for larger NATO offensives to be launched and then to stage a provocation. If I was wargaming into the Russians, I would then just try to finish off Ukraine as quickly as possible, but you don't want to escalate it too quickly and give NATO the public excuse to actually publicly engage itself. So that's a fine line. Is that an accurate breakdown of the options?
2: Well, that's a pretty accurate, you know, breakdown, but there is another term. First
1: Nukes.
2: Of all, I'm almost sure that European elites are not really ready for the war. They're thinking that Russia will never cross that red line. And I think all this escalation would be stopped when, as we discussed with you, Russia will start hitting these fabrics who produce Ukrainian drones in Europe, all these launch centers, all the important logistics.
1: Who will be first? Poland, Latvia? Who do you think will hit first?
2: I think it would be simultaneously on all this to create a kind of the proper, I would say, a proper condition for negotiations with Europe. Okay, you won't go further? You're welcome.
1: So you're saying a massive aeronautical attack on hundreds of sites?
2: That's the only way to stop that. And that eventually will bring a cold shower of those elites who will push in for the war. Basically, look.
1: And I would imagine if the Russians were willing to go that far, then the Russians have HUMAT on the ground in countries. I would imagine their Ukrainian operatives and even some high, I'm not calling for this, folks, by the way, I'm talking about war. I would imagine asymmetrical covert warfare would then be turned on, and that the Russians would then start, you know, obviously the more slick way to do it would just be assassinate a bunch of people.
2: Well, unfortunately, yes, they're going to use whatever they can, you know, because they become desperate on the front lines. We know that every day, basically, Russian army announced they liberated another town, another small village in Donbass.
1: Sure, I'm saying if Russia is going to bomb NATO countries, then that, to me, tells Russia will activate covert operations for low-intensity actions against the system. I mean, if you're going to go ahead and start bombing the West, which I hope that we don't get there, we're just wargaming it, then, I mean, I think it goes without saying that Russia is also going to activate sleeper cells.
2: Well, it's not maybe sleeper cells, but we had from, you know, experience of system, which Russian security and intelligence services been effectively dealing with all the traitors and all these Nazi criminals, including Bandera.
1: Sure, but you know the problem. You know the problem. As soon as that kicks off, the West is going to stage false flags and blame it on Russia.
2: Well, whatever they blame on Russia now, I think we passed the line where the false flag will mean anything, because false flag is a good pretext where you have a pretty good international kind of law system or treaties or at least appearance of some international
1: order. Russia might want to think about, if Russia does take out globalists, which I'm not calling for, I think Russia should call it. We did this, we did that, we didn't do this. I think that'd probably be needed.
2: Well, I think this is should be in there, you know, as you said, planning. Let's see. I'm not aware of many of them. We're just hoping with you, like with everybody else. But let me tell you one thing. The more Ukrainians try to launch this terrorist attack on Russian, but the more they're destroying and creating us problem with the fuel shortages now, or basically all over, including the capital or in Crimea, the more population demands this swift, you know, strike on Ukrainian leadership, removing them. And, you know, if before we was talking about special military operation where the army was strictly ordered, do not, you know, destroy any civilian infrastructure.
1: Well, Victor, that's where I was going, and I'm not trying to war plan with the Russians. I think it's already going that way. Clearly, finishing Ukraine off conventionally is the way to do it. That's the safest course.
2: Correct. Basically, yes. What we should do from get-go, but because, you know, if you are dealing with basically your land, with the people who speaks your language, the people who going to the same church, where many families are being, you know, mixed and interconnected,
1: civil
2: and
1: war.
2: Nobody can split whether Ukrainians or Russians, you know, so you would not try to destroy, because Kyiv is important for Russian history, like one of the, you know, our historical cities. That's why we've been very sparingly using it from get-go. But you know what? If they don't understand and don't come to their senses for negotiation table, we will have no other choice. They just, you know, go and, you know, bomb them to the Stone Age.
1: Yeah, I mean, Russia is becoming a pincushion for NATO, and they're fighting the last Ukrainian. It is so cold-blooded. It is so sick. And I hear you. I mean, Zelensky and all those people are so arrogant. They seem to think they're insulated. And why is, in closing, why do you think Russia's allowed Zelensky to live? Stay there. Do 5 more minutes, Victor Boudin. I got to go. And then, folks, I'm covering the waterfront. Your calls, massive news. I'm not saying we're holding the best to last. We're not. It's all. But I've not even gotten to our top stories yet. There is so much in the next 2 hours. But, and again, I'm wargaming this just as a political, geopolitical scientist, novice military historian. I'm just like fly on the wall here. I want to stop this. I don't want any of this. But I'm trying to let people know with wargaming what's being discussed and what's on the table. Okay, this is not a game. We're in the most dangerous position the world's ever been in right now. And you can owe that all to the satanic globalist pedophiles. We'll be right back.
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4: There's a lot of noise right now.
1: Taking me off the air. It is beyond essential that you continue to spread the word about the broadcast and continue to support us.
4: That's usually when it matters most, to have people in your corner who don't flinch. We've been a partner of this program and of Alex's for a long time.
1: 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And he's a patriot.
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0: Alex Jones Show, because there is a war on your mind.
1: We're showing you images of Russian generals getting blown up in the street. I was at a dude's daughter being vaporized in front of him. And I've had these very same people threatening me, and obviously it doesn't make me cower in fear or get in a fetal position. It pisses me off. And, you know, they killed Kennedy for a lot of reasons, but he was returning. Hundreds of thousands of U.S. troops had given the order a week before they killed him in Dallas. There was a lot of reasons they killed him. He didn't want to give uranium to Israel and, you know, was rounding up the mob and the rest of it. But definitely, I think Trump's been told, you in this war, you do too much. We're going to kill you. And they already sent their calling card and their message. So I just want this to end. I want world peace. You know, the war gaming groups that track this have us the closest to nuclear Armageddon we've ever been. Any analyst who has two brain cells knows that. And all I'm saying is I see the arrogance of the Ukrainian leadership, the arrogance of others. Starmer got removed, but they just come back with even more arrogance and evil. And so I know you're not in the war planning, but you're a smart guy. You predict everything that's happened. In closing, in the 4 minutes we have left, if Russia is already accelerating this, but not from that perspective fast enough, what are we expecting? What's the what should the timetable be? I don't think Russia's decided because it is such a dangerous needle to thread. And then obviously, as you alluded to, the Ukrainian leadership is not like Iran where it's parallel, it's vertical. And so hitting a vertical structure generally has an effect on degrading it. So I'm just asking, why is Zelensky walking around above ground?
2: Well, that's a very interesting question. You know, many people in Russia also asking him how this kind of the, you know, unhuman, you know, being can work on the ground. If he calling the shots and ordering children to be killed, if he is disrespecting, you know, every rule and
1: attacking
2: every
1: girls' schools with drones.
2: Correct.
1: Soccer team,
2: so,
1: school buses. Soccer team girls?
2: Correct. And many, and, you know, giving the orders, just kill any civilians. Look, they're programming the drone. If drone cannot find military target, kill anything which is moves. Civilian car, you know, kid on the bike, she just moving. That's a problem, you know, as I said, we have to deal with this. Now, what's about timetable? Look, I think it's difficult to predict. It can happen anytime, or maybe, we don't know. But I think our leadership have way more information and understand what is the real situation all over the, you know, geopolitical situation. Maybe they waiting to do it at the right moment when all the conditions are right. I can't really predict when, but I know it's have to happen pretty soon. Because we are reaching that point where we can see transformation, where it would be not just, you know, slow cooking, but it would be basically an explosion on this burner just to finish this, which was lasting and don't...
1: One way or another, the war is going white hot. And just like oil fields used to blow up oil rig on fire with an explosive, we need to put this fire out.
2: Correct. That's can be, that's maybe one of these considerations. Think of this, that any decision, eventually our military and our supreme leader has to take in consideration all facts. And eventually they know way more than we could do with you wargaming here, you know, telling, okay, about tabletop game, show this or that. Believe me, they have dedicated people who can do it professionally, who knows, you know, what is, you know, condition, proper for this, and eventually it's all left decision by our, you know, commander-in-chief, our president.
1: Well, it's like in the old days when a F-14 would missile lock on a target. It's locking right now. We're at the crossroads. Russia's going to have to make a move. They miscalculated 4.5 years ago that Russia wouldn't take action with a red line. I think they're miscalculating again. And it's incredible. Real Victor Boot on X at Real Victor Boot. Thank you, Victor. Hope we're talking next week and not dead in nuclear war. God bless you. It was a great interview. Thank you.
2: Thank you. Take care.
1: Great job on Tucker Carlson. A really thought-provoking, smart guy. Great guy. All right. Masses of news. Your calls. It's Blitzkrieg of info. Straight ahead. Remember, you're the Paul Revere. Share those live feeds. We're all on shows on X and on Rumble.
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7: I don't care how you slice it, dice it, flip it up, or rub it down. Alex Jones was right.
8: Think about how frustrated we are if you've been awake for a year or two. Imagine being like an Alex Jones or those guys who've been awake for like decades.
5: Alex Jones called this years ago. Years ago.
9: Alex Jones never bought the Russia hoax. Not for a second.
10: You are one of the great thinkers of this.
11: You are a martyr to the First Amendment.
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11: That's why the globalists hate me, is because I'm exposing their corporate worldwide tyranny.
13: Hi, folks. I'm Dr. Bigley. Today's presentation will be about methylene blue and you.
14: Dr. Bigley, what does methylene blue do?
13: Great question, Billy. It has to do with your mitochondria, the powerhouse of your cells. Let's bring out the mitochondria now! Right. As I was saying, methylene blue supercharges your mitochondria, which does wonders for your mental clarity, stamina, and overall pep. Just look at him go!
14: Gee, Dr. Bigley, he must have drank a lot of methylene blue. He was bouncing off the walls.
13: Right you are, Billy. He sure drank a lot. Let's continue, shall we?
15: Billy, did you know that methylene blue can cure communism?
14: No, sir. Can I see?
15: Why, certainly, Billy. Take a look over there.
13: Behold, Ivan, a Ruski doggedly determined to undermine our way of life. Careful, Billy. He bites.
15: Oh!
13: Look! Vodka. Potato hooch. Watch. The communism is slowly leaving his body.
14: Wow! The methylene blue cured the red right out of him.
15: So, how do you feel?
16: Gee, Doc, I don't know what got into me. I feel like $1 million now. Say, where can I get some more of that blue stuff in case I become retarded again?
13: You can find it on the AlexJonesStore.com.
14: What does .com mean?

also want to give the number out and take a lot of your phone calls. But let me go through a bunch of news right now, these MK Ultra hearing highlights. Then I'll give the number out and we'll start interspersing calls with 1, 2, 3, 4, 5, 6, 7, 8, 9, 10, 11, 12, 13, 14, 15, 16, 17, 18, 19, 20, 21, 22, 23, 24, 25, 26, 27, 28, 29 stacks. Now, some stacks are just five articles, or those are the smaller ones. Some stacks are 100. So obviously we won't get to it all, but I'm going to try to tentacle around and get to as much of this as I can, as we still have an hour and 51 minutes left in the transmission today. But first, let's get to some of the highlights of the ongoing MKUltra hearing that's going. We have more coming in. MKUltra, and before that, you know, Operation Artichoke and others in the 50s, 60s, and 70s, is some of the last stuff to be declassified. And the last time we got it, this was in the 70s, and that was MKUltra and MK Naomi and Artichoke before that. And it's the government creating syphilis, weaponized, putting it in text, releasing it on you and on the Cubans. But anything they do to others, they do to us. Criminal elements of the government. And then putting LSD on the campuses, creating the counterculture, creating ugly architecture to demoralize us, creating the LGBT movement and pushing it. I mean, there's been a lot came out. Assassination of citizens, you name it. But now, most of MKUltra never got declassified. And, of course, there's a lot more stuff going on, but this is what we know about. Well, Trump ordered it declassified. Gabbard was getting ready to. They raided her. She said, well, they didn't really raid it, but they said, we shouldn't have given you that, and they came and grabbed it from her offices. Remember, a month or so ago, 5 weeks ago. And then they were going to have hearings that Anna Paulina Luna, as a lot of courage, was putting on. Those got canceled for national security issues. But now, starting this morning at like 9 a.m. Eastern, and they're in the middle of it now, I think they're adjourned for late lunch, This is going on. So, a lot of amazing clips. Let's go to MKUltra hearing Dr. Kinzer opening statement. And, boy, it is all over the place. You've got in documents Jack Ruby, who we knew, you know, was CIA, killing Lee Harvey Oswald was CIA, Charles Manson, CIA, which we always knew, but there it is. MKUltra minority witnesses defend Fauci, I mean, which is a modern MKUltra. Tom O'Neill, journalist, asked questions about MKUltra, was ignored. Anna Paulina Luna on CIA Nazis in Nuremberg, locating victims. We brought up a bunch of the Nazis over to help set up the new CIA. MKUltra, Anna Paulina opening statement. Let's play Anna Paulina Luna's opening statement, clip B. Then let's play clip C, Dr. Kinzer, who's helping bring all this forward, and then we'll look at more of the clips and then more that are coming in. Obviously, we'll digest this. Harrison Smith's coming in. He's going to be really focused on this coverage. I mean, I'm tempted to come in here on a Saturday and, like, air 6-7 hours of the whole thing and just stop and start it again. I mean, this is confirming everything. Oh, you always said Ruby was CIA. Rubowitz, you always said that Charlie Manson was CIA. Yeah, we knew that. But now, here it is in the documents. Who else was CIA? The Unabomber. Who was the doctor for Sirhan Sirhan, RFK Jr.'s dad's killer, or supposed killer, we never really did it.

0: Skunk Works guy behind him. Who was the doctor to Lee Harvey Oswald's killer, Jack Ruby? Same MKUltra doctor, Jolly and West. Who was the doctor to Tim McVeigh, Jolly and West? And he goes, I mean, he was like to most of the killers, most of the lone wolves. He was the deputy head of MKUltra under Dr. Ewing Cameron. So a lot of this is already out from the 70s. Now even more is out. But see, because Congress is allowed to get it, even if the CIA tries to block it, so we're being spoon-fed this by them, but Congress is now saying they're going to publish this into the record. I can't wait to see it. But boy, are we not right again? You're like, we already know all this. Well, see what I told you. And that's where we are. So let's go ahead and go to these opening statements. Here they are. Anna Paulina Luna.
1: This hearing is about the crimes committed by the Central Intelligence Agency against the American citizens and the decades of secrecy used to conceal them. The American people deserve a complete and truthful record. The victims and their families deserve acknowledgement, and this Congress has a constitutional obligation to ensure that full declassification is not delayed any longer. Project MKUltra was not a policy failure or an overzealous program that got out of hand. It was a deliberate, systematic governmental operation that subjected American citizens, prisoners, hospital patients, veterans, ordinary people to LSD, electroshock, hypnosis, sensory deprivation, psychological torture without their knowledge or consent. This went on for 20 years on American soil, funded by American taxpayer dollars and authorized by the very top of U.S. intelligence apparatus. And this program, when it did end, the men who ran it did not cooperate with investigators. They did not come forward. They committed another crime. They destroyed evidence. The documents this task force has reviewed are unambiguous. In January 1973, the director of the CIA, Richard Helms, prepared to leave office. He personally ordered the destruction of MKUltra records. The CIA official document in writing states, over my stated objectives, the MKUltra files were destroyed by the order of DCI Mr. Helms shortly before his departure from office. A separate internal account confirms that Helms telephoned Dr. Gottlieb directly and instructed him to destroy, quote, all files pertaining to drug research and associated activities. Gottlieb compiled four people, spent an entire day tearing, burning down 152 files. Then Gottlieb had his personal papers destroyed by his secretary before he retired. The head of the CIA-owned records center protested the destruction in writing, but he was overruled. That is obstruction of justice. That is criminal destruction of federal records, and neither individuals were ever charged with a crime for it. Helms received a $2,000 fine for lying to Congress about an unrelated matter and collected his government pension until he died. Gottlieb retired in rural Virginia and wrote poetry. No one went to prison. No victim was ever formally compensated by the government for the harm that they caused. By 1975, the Church Committee and the Rockefeller Commission had already established through sworn testimony and the surviving 1963 Inspector General report that MKUltra existed and that the CIA had run a program of human experimentation on unwitting Americans. The scope and detail of what we know today is largely because of an accident. In 1977, an archivist, diligently complying with a FOIA request, discovered seven boxes of MKUltra financial records that had been misfiled and escaped the bonfire. Those seven boxes included the names of institutions, the name of subprojects, the researchers who participated, the specific operation that the CIA had funded, and without them, the vast majority of MKUltra would only be a rumor, just as Helms and Gottlieb intended. Those seven boxes revealed that MKUltra comprised at least 149 sub-projects, operated across more than 80 institutions, and involved 185 non-government researchers. They revealed that the CIA covertly contributed $375,000 to a hospital research wing, which was approved directly by DCI Alan Dulles, which Richard Helms concurrence, so the agency could use unwitting patients as experimental subjects in what their own documents called a hospital safe house. The CIA owns Inspector General said in 1963 his classified report concluded that the program had exceeded the agency's legal chapter and covert testing on unwitting subjects placed the rights and interests of U.S. citizens in jeopardy. The program ran for a decade that we know of, and they ignored their own watchdog. Let me be clear. What I believe that we are dealing with here. Administering drugs.

0: 20th century. Their persistence in the research in this hearing is possible simply because they are patriots. The American people deserve the complete record. The victims and their families deserve acknowledgement, accountability, and justice. And this Congress has a constitutional obligation to make sure that the CIA never does this again. With that, I'm going to be opening up first questions, and I'll hold my questions to the end.
1: Let's stop right there. I'm going to go to more of this, and the real meat and potatoes coming up, and I want to get her opening statement because she's really been pushing this. And she's learning a lot. She's a great lady. I talked to her some, give her information, but she's moving along here, getting into this. MKUltra is a tiny part of all this, but it's one of the places that they slipped up and it came out, and it's horrible. But look at this article today. Spy chiefs in revolt over Trump demand for master list of every secret agent, fearing a catastrophic risk. So the president can't be trusted in all the secret agents are because they're in corporations, they're in the church, they're in the White House, they're everywhere. That's it. AlexJonesLive.com if you want to read that article by Sean Miller. U.S. spy agencies refused to give Trump a master list of spies. So there you go. Just to show you how this is the tail wagging the dog. These people are out of control. The 1947 National Security Act basically made the CIA above the law, set it outside of the other branches of government, some oversight by Congress, but then they get caught spying on Congress, blackmailing Congress. It's out of control. They're talking about Gottlieb all day. He's at the top of it, but it was Ewing Cameron really ran it, and then Jolly and West under him. And I mean, like dozens of the lone killers, and the bombers, and the McVeighs, and the Unabombers, and Sirhan. It's all him. So it's a big deal, but all the geoengineering, the 5G, the Prozac, the drugs, all that is an externalization of the testing of MKUltra and MKNaomi and Artichoke before that and many others. And the secret testing is also about seeing if the military and private groups and intelligence will do lethal tests on people or quasi-lethal or deadly, dangerous, to then compromise them with the fact that they've now committed crimes. What do you think Fauci, you know, has all these different groups get dogs, remove their larynxes, put flesh-eating worms on them, screw worms to eat their bodies? It's about making the staff do it before they commit some new horrible, horrific thing. We've got some news about torturing animals to death coming up today that ties into PETA that nobody else is covering. You don't want to miss. In fact, I'll hit that after we get into the MKUltra stuff because it's a spinoff of MKUltra through a particular professor. And the whole animal rights movement is as well. We'll explain how that works. Right now, let's now go to the opening statement of Dr. Kinzer. This is important. Here it is.
2: Thank you very much, Madam Chairman. Let me begin by expressing my gratitude to this task force for confronting the enormous issue of overclassification of government documents and the culture of secrecy that enables it. I'm especially gratified by your interest in MKUltra, the project the CIA carried out through the 1950s in an attempt to find the secret of mind control. MKUltra was one of the most secret government programs in American history. The chemist who directed it, Sidney Gottlieb, lived in total anonymity. My book, Poisoner in Chief, may be the most complete account of MKUltra that exists in public, but I'm painfully aware that I have discovered only a small portion of what MKUltra was and what Sidney Gottlieb did. In 1951, the CIA hired Gottlieb and directed him to launch what became MKUltra. Gottlieb believed that in order to find a way to implant a new mind into someone's brain, you first had to find a way to destroy the mind that was in there already. In its search for ways to destroy a human mind and body, MKUltra conducted the most extreme experiments on human beings that have ever been carried out by a U.S. government agency. By any standard, they qualify as medical torture. These experiments took place in prisons, clinics, and safe houses in the United States, in Europe, in Asia, and even in Latin America. Officers of MKUltra were authorized to travel to foreign countries, preferably those under formal or informal U.S. occupation, and ask the local CIA station to provide them with expendables, human beings who would not be missed if they disappeared. Gottlieb had what amounted to a license to kill.

0: issued by the U.S. government. Neither the number of MKUltra victims nor the number of those who were experimented to death is known. Gottlieb, as a result of this license to kill, might have been the most powerful unknown American of the 20th century. Some information about MKUltra spilled out during the 1970s, but senior CIA officers had intentionally let Gottlieb operate without supervision, so they were able to claim that they knew nothing about his excesses. This was a way for the CIA to deny its institutional role in MKUltra and to portray it misleadingly as the product of one man's sadism or excessive zeal. Investigating MKUltra is challenging because when Gottlieb and his mentor Richard Helms left the CIA in 1973, they illegally ordered that its records be destroyed. Soon afterwards, under DCI Stansfield Turner, a CIA analyst, as you pointed out, Madam Chairman, discovered a cache of MKUltra documents hidden among financial records. Turner credited that analyst with doing a very diligent job of Sherlock Holmesing. That same diligence, I believe, could bring results today. One of the great mysteries of MKUltra has to do with the death in 1953 of an MKUltra scientist, Frank Olson, who had announced his intention to quit the project. His plunge from a New York hotel room was described in the press as the suicide of an Army scientist. He was not an Army scientist. He worked for the CIA, and evidence suggests that his death may have not have been a suicide. So there could be hidden documents that could illuminate this case. I would also point out that
1: I had a son on it, threw him out the window.
0: Unknown documents. This committee could do a tremendous service by simply asking for the end of redactions on the documents that we now have. There are reams of documents about MKUltra that have heavy sections redacted. In the 1970s, this was justified by the argument that it had only been 20 years since these terrible things had happened and revealing details might affect national security. Now 70 years have passed. That argument can no longer be valid. So I would urge this committee to try to fill out all the blank spaces in the documents that we have, because we know that is there. This task force could also consider trying to determine whether some new incarnation of MKUltra exists today. When the main phase of MKUltra drew to a close in the early 1960s, Sidney Gottlieb concluded that it had failed. That in fact there is no such thing as mind control. Even if he was right, however, he may have been right only at that time. In the many decades since then, there have been enormous advances in cyber technology, in artificial intelligence, in neuroscience. Covert agencies may have access now to tools for mind control that Sidney Gottlieb could not even have imagined. It may well have been true in 1963 that mind control is a myth, but whether it's still true is uncertain. And that question of whether mind control might now be possible under our new circumstances is something that has presumably occurred to scientists who work for secret services, including our own. This task force has a chance to connect the past to the future. A renewed effort to find MKUltra documents from the 1950s and to fill out the redactions of those that have been released might shed new light on how the CIA operated during that period. It could also inform a new inquiry into whether any mind control projects are now underway inside the U.S. security apparatus. That might help prevent the emergence of a 21st century MKUltra that could be even more destructive than the original.
1: What do you think?
0: Thank you.
1: Social media is, it's all externalized now. It's gone from beta to operational. Why is it we only have some stuff from the 50s and 60s? Why are they redacting the Epstein files? That's all mind control. That's all compromising. That's all the same crap. But more has come out of the documents. MKUltra, Jack Ruby, Charles Manson were CIA assets. MKUltra minority witnesses defend Fauci. MKUltra, Anna Paulina, Luna, the CIA Nazi connections. We'll play those clips. Tom O'Neill, journalist, has questions about why MKUltra was ignored, why it was ignored. It was a project. Then I'm going to give the number out and shift gears into all this other news. But don't forget what I just covered 5 minutes ago. Spy chiefs in revolt over Trump demand for master list of every secret agent. Trump has a right to know that. That was what the ODNI was set up for. That was her task, but they would not give it to Tulsi Gabbard. Well, then why did Trump run her out when she was the one that did what he told her to do that was constitutional? It's very paradoxical from Trump. Nicer way to say it's paradoxical, other ways to say it's very contradictory, very schizophrenic, like the whole Iran thing. We'll be back. Remember, you're the Paul Revere's. The effectiveness of this broadcast is all about you. You decide on the doghouse. You decide how victorious we are. Share the live feed right now at rumble.com/Yelp Show Live. Be sure to follow us there at rumble.com/Yelp Show Live and on X at Real Hog Shows and AJN Live. But first, listen to me very carefully. I've got all these studies and articles out. Breastfeeding protects babies against ADHD, autism, low IQs. The brain's up to one-third smaller if they never get mother's milk. Breastfeeding protects baby against risk of ADHD in another major study. New study strongly links Merck's Gardasil HPV vaccine to all sorts of neurological disorders. Why is corn syrup in so many American infant formulas? Some of them are up to 70%. So deadly, so bad. Plus synthetic vitamins and minerals, which are actually toxic. Adverse effects of infant formula made with corn syrup. Solids on the development of eating behaviors in Hispanic children. Definitely linked to the obesity and diabetes and all the rest of it. Corn syrup and formula, absolutely not safe. Well, what's the opposite of corn syrup and fake milk? It's colostrum. Notice hospitals tell people, oh, give your baby milk the first few weeks. You know, fake milk. Oh, don't worry about breastfeeding. And then the mother's milk never comes in. So then about half the mothers never have their milk come in, so they go right on the formula that...
2: Louisiana Radio Network, I'm Jeff Palermo. A former LSU running back is arrested on vehicular homicide charges for allegedly causing a crash that killed two people earlier this month. 39-year-old Richard Murphy is facing several charges, including DWI, in connection with the crash in downtown Baton Rouge that killed 94-year-old Robert Tarver and his daughter-in-law, 69-year-old Carla Tarver. Police Corporal Sandra Watts says Murphy was driving 58 miles an hour in a 30-mile-an-hour zone.
3: He ran the red light and struck that vehicle, which ultimately resulted in those injuries and two people losing their lives.
2: The Rayville native played running back for LSU from 2007 to 2010, with his best season being his first season when the Tigers won the national championship. I'm Andrew Greenstein. A federal judge has sentenced former Louisiana Wildlife and Fisheries Secretary Jack Montese to 27 months in prison for his role in a kickback scheme that led to his resignation in 2023. Before he was sentenced, an emotional Montese told the court that the crime he committed is the biggest regret of his life. LR. All right.

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0: Voter turnout for Saturday's U.S. party primary runoffs was just 17%. More than 512,000 people voted in Saturday's election. Political consultant Greg Rigamer says historically Louisiana will have at least 1 million people vote in the midterm elections, and he says it'll be interesting to see if the state can achieve that number in November with all the bickering between the two national parties.
1: What's happening in Washington usurps all of that energy. You spend as much time thinking about what's going on there as you do on all of politics. So as a result, you don't pay attention to what's going on locally.
0: Louisiana Tech fans are excited about the school's move to the Sun Belt Conference, which officially happens tomorrow. Athletic Director Ryan Ivey says the school has already seen a $150,000 increase in season ticket sales year to date. And Ruston Mayor Ronnie Walker expects the city to feel a similar effect.
2: We've got regional rivalries. It's a great conference. They do a fantastic job. So from a city standpoint, we just couldn't be happier.
0: LRN.
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0: people always ask if I'm a real listener. I'm told she is, but anybody that's alive and cool cares about the truth, don't they? Kind of goes with the whole thing. When you stand for humanity, you get a connection to God, and you see the beauty of the universe clearer than those that serve evil. You're given discernment not to enslave, but to empower. And I've chosen this path, though there's been a lot of attacks and a lot of slings and arrows we've taken. But in the final equation, I am blessed and honored that God put me in this position and put you in the position you're in. And this is an amazing experience, and it really is that the trip, the experience, is the destination. Let me finish up with a few MKUltra clips, and there's even more, but I want to give the number out, cover some of the news, because there's so many of them I need to kind of go over and decide what we're going to air, because there's so many. I suggest you go watch the full hearings. We just kind of set the table there earlier, because it just validates so much of what we told you, what we've gone over. I intend to open the phones up, and I am right now, on any subject, any issue you wish to discuss, any topic, agree with me, disagree with me. We don't screen your calls other than have a clean phone line and make your point. My pet peeve, and I love you all, is when you say, can I talk about this? Can I talk about that? And if you just want to punch my buttons, do that, because we're not censoring you. The only way you do, if you cuss a whole bunch, we have a delay that runs out for the radio stations, then you get in trouble with that. So we can only cut so much you're cussing out. So if you do that, it's a good way to be hung up on. But that's your way to hit, you know, the eject button on yourself. People call in and go, I'm about to talk about Israel. I bet you're going to cut me off. That's another pet peeve. It's popular to attack Israel. It's the cool thing to do. Okay? But I'm right where I was before on Israel. It's just another big power block with some corrupt interests we have to deal with. And it front and center is trying to take the country over right now, and it's a big problem. And I was on Eric Bolling yesterday. I thought it was a good 20-minute interview. So I'm going to air that at the end of the broadcast today. I think I explained it, but I'll get to that when that comes up. I've got some other things to say, but I want to give the number out. We'll put the number on screen for you right now. And if you're calling from outside the country, just do your country access code. And 512-266-0642, 512-266-0642. Again, it's really simple. 512-266-0642. And it can be first-time callers, long-time callers. It's total free for all. 512-266-0642. All right. Let's finish up with some of the meat and potatoes that they started getting into in the MKUltra hearings. Let's go to Anna Paulina Luna, clip A on the Nazis in MKUltra, which is all over it. And the rat line and paperclip, Operation Paperclip. And then we'll get into Jack Ruby, Charles Manson were MKUltra assets. Pretty amazing how that in Congress. That's big. And then we have the minority party witness defending Fauci. Never ends when he's just an extension of this whole mad scientist cult that MKUltra was just a small part of, as you heard the expert say. So let's play those clips back to back.
1: Operation Paperclip brought over 1,600 German scientists into the United States government after World War II, including individuals who had conducted human experimentation in concentration camps. The CIA and military were aware of their backgrounds and recruited them anyways. In your research, did you find direct documentation between paperclip scientists and the development of MKUltra's experimental protocols, specifically the use of mescaline, hypnosis, and sensory deprivation, which were techniques also documented at Dachau?
2: Absolutely. Kurt Bloma, who was the chief of biological weapons development for the Nazi government, came to work for the CIA. So did Walter Schreiber, who was the Surgeon General of the Nazi Army. I can just tell a brief story. When I was researching my book, I found what I think might be the first secret CIA prison or black site. It's a nice chalet in Germany. And the guy who now owns it took me into the basement. He said these were the cells where the MKUltra officers, working side by side with Nazis, carried out those gruesome experiments, which were actually just continuations of the experiments that those Nazis had been conducting just a few years earlier right down the road.
1: Just for timeline and clarification, these experiments were happening after the Nuremberg trials, correct? So the CIA would have known that these were crimes against humanity.
2: I looked for an episode in which the Nuremberg doctrines were posted on the wall in some MK Ultra or CIA office, and I was never able to find any indication that those Nuremberg principles ever were even consulted, much less obeyed.
1: Thank you. Is it in your expert opinion that Jack Ruby and Manson were assets of the intelligence agencies specifically pertaining to MKUltra? Were they MKUltra victims?
3: Yeah, theoretically Manson, I've never been able to prove absolutely. Jack Ruby, I believe, this is something else. The Warren Commission investigation, on the Warren Commission was Alan Dulles, the former CIA director, who authorized and ran MKUltra until he was fired by President Kennedy. The liaison to the committee for the CIA, who handled the information coming from the CIA back and forth to the Warren Commission, was Richard Helms, who was a direct supervisor of Jolly West. They knew who West was. They knew that what West was capable of and what they had paid him to do and what he had reported to them that he could do, including inducing mental disorders in people. That was never disclosed to the commission as far as anyone knows. So I believe that West was put in there to keep Jack Ruby from telling his story.
1: In closing, I just want to thank you all for being here today, and we will be following up, Dr. Kinzer, on your request to fully redact. I'll be following personally with the director of the CIA, the MKUltra files that we do have. Also, as I noted earlier, there will be more that will be declassified, specifically pertaining to newly found records that were located in what we were discussing earlier. I did also want to just state that, for the record, in regards to what statements were made earlier regarding the German government, we will also be following up on that. If there are indeed people that were victims of this that have been buried, we would like to know who those people are and who their families are as well, in order to correct the historical wrongdoings of this government. Without further ado, I would like to state that all members have 5 legislative days within to submit materials and additional written questions for the witnesses that will be then forwarded to them. If there are no further business without objection, the task force stands adjourned.
4: And right now, we're ceding our leadership in biomedical research to China. That's what's happening right now.
5: What about covering up harmful side effects of vaccines and the role that the NIH has played in that? What do you have to say about that, ma'am?
4: The U.S. history of human subjects protection has evolved greatly. Numerous research improprieties from the 50s to the 70s in the United States, including the Tuskegee syphilis study, forced Congress to establish formally federal mandated rules.
5: You know what I'm asking you about? I'm asking you about how NIH handled COVID. Obviously, this is supposed to be a hearing about MKUltra, but when you gave your opening statement, and I don't even know why you were called to this hearing, because you didn't offer anything about MKUltra. But since you are here and you're going to defend NIH, I'm going to call you out on it.
0: That's the most powerful thing I've seen yet.
5: You see now what I'm talking about when you say that the NIH doesn't have integrity problems and trust issues? Did you hear the applause in this room? That should tell you right now that you're pretty tone deaf to what the public thinks about how the NIH handled COVID and the cover up, not only the funding of it, but the cover up involved in the aftermath. Can you acknowledge that?
4: I'm sorry, that's not my understanding.
0: That is what's important, as I said earlier. They've gone from beta with MKUltra and things to it's widespread. What do you think, saying it's the law, you got to take the shots, we've run out of patience with you, as Biden said, you must take the shots, you don't get COVID if you take it, it protects everyone. That's violating informed consent. And when you're pushing an experimental shot on somebody, it's even worse. And then they stopped doing it to the military and said it was illegal, now they're trying it again. This is a major scandal, folks. And it violates the Nuremberg Code. It's punishable by death under our laws. But it goes on, and that's what Fauci and all these mad scientists are. Here's Eric Burleson getting into holding these people accountable. Last clip.
6: I think one of the most shocking things that we've determined is the Operation Midnight Climax that occurred in the early 1950s, 60s, where the CIA had safe houses. Dr. Kinzer, obviously this is extremely disturbing.
0: That's hookers, drug, and
6: behavior that was happening, where you had American citizens who were being lured into these like brothels and then dosed with an hallucinogenic and then filmed during their sex acts. Was there anyone prosecuted for this, for these crimes?
2: No, there have been no prosecutions for any crime related to MKUltra, as far as I know.
0: Yeah, so they're basically above the law. All right, I got a bunch of news to get to. It's all really important, but I want to get to calls first and then mix news back into it. But let me just say this. If you don't get the products at thealexjonesstore.com, you're crazy, especially the supplements. 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Our T3 iodine, nobody else has true pure iodine. 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Please become a VIP and stand with us and basically sponsor us and be a key sponsor in that. I'm going to thank all the VIPs and encourage those that aren't VIPs to become VIPs now at thealexjonesstore.com/VIP, or there's a big link on the front page that says VIP Club. Thank you. All right. Here's just a quick testimonial of my parents almost a year ago when I gave my mom some of this, just of the private label that we private labeled. And she was already taking bovine colostrum, and she just was blown away by how good ours is. Here it is.
7: And a back problem that I've had since Alex was born is almost completely gone after 50, however many years. And my hair is much thicker than it has been. And I have good hair anyway, but it's much thicker. And this is brand new. And darker.
0: And I've told the story. My mother never wants to go on TV, but she did last year. Look, your dad was completely bald. I'm not kidding. And now all this hair is coming in. And hair that was gray started, she showed me at the restaurant. She said, it's coming in brown. 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So, Mom, you got to listen. The products are amazing.
7: Well, this one, like I said, I don't do testimonials. There's a lot of good products, but this is the first one that I can go, whoa, it really.
0: Tell us what happened.
7: I have been on the colostrum for about 2 or 3 months, and a back problem that I've had since Alex was born is almost completely gone after 50, however many years. And my hair is much thicker than it has been. And I have good hair anyway, but it's much thicker. And this is brand new.
0: Turn harder. Yes, ChatGPT, what it's known to do. Upper respiratory tract infections and symptoms reduction. Attenuation of exercise-induced immune suppression. 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And you got until midnight tonight to take advantage of that. 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And people are, so take action now. Thank you for the support. All right, let's start going to your phone calls. Mike in Arizona on citizenship. Mike, thanks for calling. Go ahead.
8: Thanks, Alex. I'm really concerned about this new ruling by the Supreme Court regarding the birthright citizenship. I mean, it's getting to where our Supreme Court doesn't even, they don't even look at the history. I'm really proud of Clarence Thomas on his dissenting opinion, and I'm just concerned, at what point is enough out of the Supreme Court?
0: Well, I totally agree with you, and it's cut and dry. At the end of the Civil War, they said, look, we had a previous Supreme Court ruling because the North didn't want the South to have more voters and get more members of Congress. Democrats use illegals for that now. So they were counting blacks as two-thirds human, and the apportionment in Congress, that's obviously evil. And so they said, no, if you, any black person born here and here is a citizen and their kids are citizens, and no more slaves. And now they're using that so a woman can land here from anywhere, and she can, again, be having the baby on the plane. If the wheels touch the ground, the kid gets all the welfare, all the benefits, more than even citizens, and then they get to, you know, be apportioned into Congress for the number of blue seats for Democrats, which they admit their plan. So it's just, it's outrageous. And notice, we told Trump, Amy Comey Barrett, don't do it. She's a neocon. She's a leftist. And all these listeners are like, it's 80,000 trillion D chess, above Q level, supreme God level chess. And I'm like, and now Trump's attacking her and others. It's a problem. Where do you see this going?
8: Well, my biggest concern is Trump has kind of given up with his tweet, you know, moments ago about congratulating the president of China in the fact that he won his birthright citizenship case. And I think that when Trump is kind of taking a knee and said, nope, there's nothing else we can do, the Supreme Court ruled and, you know, China won, it just goes, it's in your face that our Supreme Court's owned, our legislature's owned, everything is owned, and that's why we're never going to have free elections. I mean, I think it's all the problem.
0: You bet your boots you're right. Trump said, I would like to congratulate President Xi and the great country of China on their massive birthright citizenship win. Yeah, they've got hundreds of thousands of Chinese a year coming here just to have babies. Some Chinese billionaires have over 100 children that they then sign up for welfare and send the money back to China. They just keep them in these private mansions, up to like 30, 40 kids per building. And it's an absolute loophole, and it's totally insane, and the Supreme Court just agreed with it. Thanks for the call. Let's go ahead and take another call. Let's talk to Jennifer in Ohio. Jennifer on geoengineering, weather modification. Go ahead, Jennifer.
9: Hi, Alex. First-time caller, and first off, just I really appreciate everything you've done over the years. Like, honestly, you're a godsend to humanity. But, you know, I feel like we have been so distracted by all this political stuff and, you know, the division. And, of course, you know, that makes sense. Like, there's a lot of, you know, people of different mindsets. But, you know, the geoengineering that's going on, the chemtrails, the poisons in the sky and everything. Like, it doesn't matter if you're, you know, Democrat, Republican, black, white, gay, straight, religious, non-religious, whatever. Like, that is one thing that everybody on the planet should be in agreement that we have to get to the bottom of it, and it has to be stopped. You know, there's states that are taking, you know, have bills up, you know, to make it illegal or whatnot. But the fact of the matter is nothing has been stopped. Whoever is in charge of this is obviously higher than our president because, you know, he has done nothing. And I feel like this should be our number one concern because it's affecting the skies and the water and the plants and the animals and then us as human beings and altering our whole...
0: Well, let me back you up here. There was a Nobel Prize given to two scientists in 92 to, quote, spray the atmosphere with aluminum dioxide, barium salts, and other things, to, quote, block out the sun and stop global warming. That was their excuse and cover. The CIA director, Brennan, 10 years ago, said, yeah, we've been doing it, but we keep it secret from the public because it's illegal and they can sue us. And we have weather treaties from the 70s, which is all true, weather control treaties. Other governments are doing it. They use Doppler radar that's way more powerful than what supposedly is to manipulate the weather. All that's declassified. But it's not just the geoengineering and the aluminum building up in the soils and causing all this death of trees and plants. And don't worry, though, Monsanto's come out with all these seeds that are aluminum resistant. I'll see how that works, that are GMO. It's also the 5G. It's also the poison shots they push on us all. It's also the transgenderism they push on black, white, old, young. You know, they are attacking everyone with Lone Star Ticks, with Alpha Gal loaded into them with Bill Gates. They are at war with us. And while they divide and conquer us to fight with each other at the grassroots level, they are literally carrying out a soft kill operation. You were totally right. And Kennedy said, we've looked into it. It's DARPA, which we already knew, above the Pentagon doing it. We put a report out. That was almost a year ago. That never happened. And so Trump said he was going to tour Fort Knox to check the gold. He never did it. Then a few months ago, he said he was going to do it again. He says he's going to declassify this. They block him. I mean, here's an article right here today. Again, it's at alexjoneslive.com, but it's also all over the news. AP, Reuters, you name it. Spy chiefs in revolt over Trump demanding for master list of every secret agent. Well, the president can't know who secret agents are in case they put them in his office, which we know they've done. So, yeah, this is a rogue bureaucracy, the fourth branch of government out of control. And I totally agree with you. Thanks for the call, Jennifer. We're going to break, and Jefferson, Dave, Jack, Bart, Forrest, and many others. I'm going to finish up with those callers first. More callers are coming up. And then I'm going to hit the other news. And there is a lot of that. Undermining American pride. What's behind that? Also, other Supreme Court rulings. Fuentes has been somewhat pro-Islam because they're anti-Israel before. Now he says, no, that's not the way to go. Absolutely. And so much more. It's all coming up in hour number four.
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14: Do you want to fight? 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

0: blitz of news here we're going to be getting to, interspersed with your calls. Another top German feminist calls for white people to stop having children. What's really behind that? So much more coming up. But right now, let's go to Daniel in Kentucky on the future of elections. Yeah, with the Supreme Court saying they can have mail-in ballots 5 days after, even dated after the election. That's their way to steal it, one of their favorite ways. You've got them saying birthright citizenship, so the Democrats in all their blue cities get more members of Congress by the census apportioning those people. You've got the SAVE Act not passing Congress, though Trump has been trying valiantly to get that through for voter ID. It's pretty grim, Daniel. What do you think?
1: Well, I mean, it's just crazy. I mean, I live in the 4th Congressional District of Kentucky, so I lived in the area where, you know, we're voting for Massey, and oh my gosh, if you would have seen the amount of ads on TV, it would blow your mind. It was every other commercial was a Galrain-Massey commercial. I mean, it was absurd. I've never seen anything like it in any race ever. But I'm basically coming on here to ask you the question, like, how do you think that this is going to change coming into the next term? Just because, you know, I feel like, especially with the younger audience, you know, me being younger, I don't feel like a lot of us fell for this tactic. And, you know, I know yesterday, you know, people like to say that you don't hate on the boomers, but I mean, I feel like the boomers are the ones falling for this tactic. You know, how is this going to change coming into the next term, you know, taking money from other...
0: the Israeli government admits that in the last 18 months, we showed the articles yesterday out of the Times of Israel, you name it, they've spent over $1.3 billion in domestic propaganda. They spent a couple billion on elections. So now we're upwards, you know, $3.5 billion we know of. That's just admitted. And that's, you know, I don't want any foreign government doing that. And so it pissed off people under 50 and made them, and in other elections as well, you know, vote for candidates that are America first. But the boomers, and I'm not blaming them all, the lady didn't understand, I'm not saying all boomers, but as a voting block, as we saw in Kentucky, they voted the vast majority for the crazy man that wants a national draft to fight and die for Israel. Israel is absolutely hated by the left, and they hate it for the wrong reasons. I don't hate Israel, but their religion's hating Israel. It's all they talk about, and because it's more of a political football for them. And then more and more Republicans are rightfully don't hate Israel, but they're not anti-Israel, but they're anti having Israel under this current leadership try to run our country. And Israel admits in all their think tanks they're losing. And the more money they spend, the more people they primary, the more they're disliked. So the same path has been followed other countries, and people don't like a bully. And people love an underdog. Israel used to be the underdog in the people's minds. And certainly at some points it has been. But now it's a big, powerful, you know, militarized system with nuclear weapons and carpet bombing and, you know, dropping Moabs on villages in Lebanon and announcing greater Israel. So it's a disaster. I talk about that with Eric Bolling in a powerful 20-minute interview we're going to air in the last 20 minutes, but more of your calls are straight ahead. Thanks, Daniel. More calls straight ahead back in 60 seconds. I'm going to ask you the question again to remind you. Have you shared the live feed of Earl Alex Jones today on X? 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
4: 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It's Alex Jones.
0: I've been watching the pro-Israel influencers that have been given officially by the U.S. Israel lobby and the Israel lobby directly out of Israel, $1.3 billion in their own numbers in just the last 18 months. And it goes like this. I mean, you've seen it everywhere. I saw new clips today. I have on the list. I guess I could play one. I can't believe all these right-wingers have joined Mondami and all the Jew haters. I can't believe they're allied with Hezbollah and Hamas and the Muslims. I can't believe that they would side with the Muslims against Israel. And I'm like, did you see that from me or pretty much anybody else? I've seen some of the idiot Nazis, who I don't agree with or like, that when I've talked bad about Islam expanding, Islam declaring it's taking over, Sharia law, all the marches you saw around the world in the last few weeks. I mean, I've got just literally over 100 examples of this in just the last few days. And I haven't really gotten to it because you're seeing it all. I mean, you're seeing it on your streets, your towns, even small towns, big cities, walking around with swords saying we're taking over, we're going to kill you, we're going to take your women, we're going to rule over you under Sharia law, we can sell you drugs, enslave your women. And you say, well, that's not all the Muslims. And yeah, there are some Muslims that are very nice. I guess you'd call them reformed, or you'd call them, you know, they've had a reformation. I don't want to be these people's enemies. And, you know, in many cases, you see the Muslims saying you're not going to teach LGBT to our kids. You know, that's a good thing. And the LGBT love them because they're anti-Western. It's all sick, the Red-Green Alliance. But to sit there and say, I don't want Israel primarying politicians that don't want us to be in a stupid war with Iran, and I was proven right that wasn't going to work. And now Trump sounds just like me saying Netanyahu's out of control. He's insane. He keeps breaking the ceasefires. He lied and said that it would fall in 4 days. He was wrong. I've lost a lot of respect for him. He'd be in prison if it wasn't for me. We're your only friend left. You ought to have some respect. I got more Israeli papers calling Trump a traitor. I've got the their current military head calling Trump a backstabber. They're saying everything about Trump, what they were saying about me a few months ago. Is Trump anti-Semitic? You know. And it's not like I'm hiding from being called anti-Semitic. That's super popular now. People have just chosen the extreme of, you don't like what Israel's doing, so Hitler must be good. I'm the same guy I was 20 years ago or a year ago. It's just Israel's gotten expansionist. It's trying to run our country. The current regime over there is, and they're threatening nuclear war to drag us fully in, the Samson option, and they're saying, boy, a new 9/11 would sure help get Americans back on track with us. Oh, you're going to stage one of those? Are you going to let the Islam, you know, help the Islamics hit us? Whatever. So I talked about this with Eric Bowling. I'm going to go back to your calls in a moment. But Nick Fuentes, in the past, and he's just an example. You can agree with him, disagree with him, love him, hate him, or be neutral. He's a smart guy, very eloquent, knows his history. You can disagree with some of his conclusions. And I disagree with some of them. I agree with him on most things. A lot of, you know, simple, basic stuff. Like there's a war on white people. We just stand up for ourselves, you know, the rest of it. But he's not discriminating against anybody. He doesn't, you know, I mean, I think overall he's got a big audience because he makes a lot of sense to people. And we've got all this anti-white, anti-Christian stuff coming out of the left and out of Black Lives Matter and out of Judaism and some of Judaism. I want to say to, you know, the right-wingers or the neocons, fake right-wingers calling, you know, us allies of Islam, I mean, you guys are funding a bunch of anti-Western stuff. And I got all these rabbis saying, you know, yeah, we want to get rid of the European race, so we're dominant. I mean, I can play you endless clips I have in the stack right now. And Fuentes just came out and said we should just give Iran nukes, honestly. They already have nukes. They didn't have a delivery system. I told you that years ago. Now the official government admits we're not following the old fatwa. The new Ayatollah says we can have nukes, and we can make one in 1 week. And so you better watch out. We might have a nuke right now. They have it. People go, oh, my God, you're agreeing with Netanyahu. We got to hit them if they have that. They already have it. It's too late, like North Korea. You see how much I'm right? I know what I – this is all I do. I went to bed last night early at about 10:30. Woke up at 4 a.m. I dreamed about this stuff. I woke up at like 2 a.m. to take a piss, and I was thinking about politics. This is what I do. I'm the most accurate person out there when it comes to these issues, and it's on record. And it's not bragging. It's just saying, I know what I'm talking about. And I'm trying to teach people how I know this stuff, not just say, hey, I should be your guide, listen to what I say, do what I say. I'm like, this is how it works. Here's where it's at. Make your own conclusion. Tell me what you think. I learn a lot from other people. I got constant guests and experts on. I'm bouncing ideas. I'm constantly learning. I'm constantly augmenting, you know, my understanding. Little course corrections, but in general, I'm dead on. I mean, this is what I do. And, I mean, I remember Nick a couple years ago, yeah, Alex is a good guy, but man, he pisses all day on the Muslims. You know, Muslims really aren't the big threat. You've heard him on the show. And I'm like, no, Nick, the Quran is an invasion manual. I've read it twice. And it's three phases of Islam. Come in, act like friends, get into power, start exploiting, push people out of local towns, take over the government, steal all the money, enslave locals, and then expand. And they're now going into the second phase. And they say, I've got literally, like, let's not exaggerate, 20 or 30 clips from the last 48 hours. Look at this. I think I'm just going to do a whole special commercial-free show just on this. And then I got the stack from last week's even bigger. This is 1, 2, 3, 4, 5, 6, 7, 8, 9, 10, 11, 12, 13, 14, 15, 16, 17, 18, 19, 20, 21, 22, 23, 24, 25, 26, 27, 28, 29, 30, 31, 32, 33, 34, 35, 36, 37, 38, 39, 40, 41, 42, 43, 44, 45, 46, 47, 48, 49, 50, 51, 52, 53, 54, 55, 56
5: clips of them saying, we're going to rape and murder you, we rule you, you're subhuman, stabbing, murdering, killing, declaring they're taking us over. This is just since yesterday. Oh, and I got another stack from today on top of it, probably 70. So, I mean, you've all seen it. At a certain point, it becomes overkill. So, I'm going to explain this. If you're trying to, you know, you're a deer trying to chase a doe because it's rutting season, and you got, and she runs across the highway, and she's in estrus, and you want to get her pregnant, you know, it's a drive, and it's 6 o'clock a.m., and the, you know, traffic, you got to dodge an 18-wheeler, you got to dodge a Corvette, you got to dodge a van that are all coming. And, you know, Israel's an 18-wheeler, and Islam's a Corvette, and, you know, the point is, it's Frogger. You can be hit by any of these. And I don't know why the public dumbs this down. Well, because the Israel lobby does this. They say, you're either for Israel or you're for Islam. And the Muslims go, you're either against, you know, Israel or you're for Islam. You're either for Israel or for Islam. They all do it. And Israel's destroying itself, cornering itself, has incredible money and power. Half the billionaires are Jewish. Most of them are on board, you know, with the whole Greater Israel Project. It's doomed. It's insane. It's not going to work. The whole world's against it. Short term, though, it's trying to run the show. Short term, it's a big, the biggest threat. Islam, long term, other than like AI and the New World Order and the Antichrist, and, you know, it is the big one. And China trying to run, you know, and then what's left of the British Empire and the EU trying to start war with Russia. And there's a bunch of problems here. And our own decadence and our own issues. You can't just blame everything on the Jews or the Chinese or whatever. Doesn't mean we don't call them out when they do bad stuff. But I literally believe in God, know God's real, love everybody as created by God, and I literally don't hate Chinese. I hate the communists. I don't hate Jews. I don't like what Netanyahu's people are doing. They're very dangerous. I don't hate the Europeans. They got bad leadership. There you go. I don't hate black people. A bunch of them have been brainwashed into anti-white racists. I mean, it's simple. I, like, address bad behavior and groups doing bad things and mafias doing bad things. And then everyone can come in the big tent and be for that, and we can all move forward on issues and policies. But it means nothing to me when a Jewish guy walks up to me at Barton Springs Sunday or Saturday or whatever day it was. He's like, I got out of the water, just swam, you know, 3/4 mile. He's like, are you that guy? And I said, yeah, I'm that guy. And he's like, I think Jews are great. I'm Jewish. The Jews are great people. Aren't you a great one? Everyone's Jews are great. And I'm just sitting there listening to this guy point at me like, look, he doesn't like Jews. And I just said, you know, I said a few things to him, and I just said, buddy, you got an evil mafia over there, greater Israel, blowing up civilians. He just kept saying, Jews are great, Jews are great. And I just said, you got evil people hiding behind you, and you're obviously not that smart, so just get out of my face. Basically, to paraphrase it. And I just turned and walked away. And he just still, man, Jews are great. I love Jews. Don't you love Jews? All these people are just looking at him. And it's like, this guy, because, you know,
0: He heard this stuff. He thinks this is his enemy. This is oh yeah, dude, I'm really out to get you. Yeah. Yeah, right. That's how we're gonna fix our problems. You got powerful Jewish organizations that are doing a bunch of bad stuff, creating a crisis to try to recreate a World War II scenario that they think they're going to come out on top. That's crazy. That's nuts. And you ought to learn that all the former Mossad chiefs and the majority of their generals have gone public saying Israel is on a destruction course where it's going right now. Israel had it made. All the science, technology, per capita, one of the richest countries in the world, had dealt with a bunch of its enemies, was getting stronger, making Abraham Accords with Trump. Things were good, and now you are a pariah. And if we are involved in a nuke attack on Iran, we'll be right there with you. I'm not being drugged into cuckoo town with you. And if you think waving a magic wand, abracadabra, hocus pocus, you know, saying I don't like Jews is going to make me pee-pee my pants, buddy, if I put on a Hitler uniform, started goose-stepping around, I'd have bigger audience and more money. But I don't agree with that dialectic of that false paradigm. Well, oh, God, if the Jews are bad and evil, totally, like, you, we better go love Hitler, he's good. It's crap. I'm too well informed. I know too much. So here's Nick Fuentes having to admit, and I'm not going to try to dunk on him, but I mean, he's been on the show and he's talked about it. You know, Alex, the Muslims, oh, the Muslims, oh, the and I see it from the other, you know, oh, God, oh, the Muslims are going to get me. Well, take a look around, pal. See, I don't want a heart attack and I don't want cancer. So, like, are you for heart?

0: he's I know I've done it, but it's true. And so I just, you lose respect for those people, and then you lose respect for the Jewish lobby, knowing full well I'm not a Nazi, Tucker's not a Nazi. And then you call us that, thinking the magic word will demonize us to people, make us go away, and all it did was make him get more radical. And I would say Tucker's more radical than me about Israel now because they've gone to war with it. That's the normal response of most people. I'm a hothead once I decide to get mad, but not politically. I'm ice water, folks. I decide to get angry. It's not fake. It's like letting your dog off a leash. I go, okay, I'm pissed. I've already intellectually made the decision. I'm going to go ahead and get pissed off because it feels good, and I'm kind of tired. And, oh, the days I blow up, so I'm exhausted. Times I've come on air with a cold or something, you're going to get a spectacular show. Because I'm sitting there, it's cruel to tell you, if I come in here in the old days with a hangover, they're like, oh, he's going to blow up on air. It's going to be one hell of a show because I've got to power up to get it done. But, no, this is all very, very coldly calculated. But not coldly, the decision isn't cold. I do it for what I believe is the most moral, strong, upstanding, pro-human position. But not politically correct kissing people's asses to prove I'm this lovey-dovey person. You've got to be politically incorrect. You've got to stand up for yourself. But at the same time, you don't need to then swing over to, you know, absolute cuckoo town and, you know, make up lies that Hitler was a good Christian and he wanted the world to be under Jesus. He was anti-Christian. These people don't know anything. They don't know what they're talking about. I see what they say about Hitler all the time, and it's like, I saw like one guy with this viral video, and it was like, Joseph Stalin was run by the Jews, and Joseph Stalin was the only person in the Bolshevik leadership that wasn't Jewish. He bid his time as an Orthodox Christian, by the way, I think he was a bad guy, and then purged the Jews, killed Lenin, folks, poisoned him. Took him twice to do it. Killed Lenin, killed Trotsky, and then was a hero to the Russians for persecuting the Jews who were persecuting the Christians. And that's the real history. Alexander Schultz needs all of it. It's just been there, Joseph Stalin was Jewish. Yeah, right, and so was Hitler. You know, I guess he probably was about 25% Hitler. He was a Schicklgruber. Robert Rothschild's evidence is pretty much overwhelming. But the point is, he didn't like Jews. Legitimately didn't. I think that's a known truth. They made a deal with the Zionists to only let Jews get out to Israel. But I digress. Let's go ahead and go to this Nick Fuentes clip.
1: The Muslims have completely overstayed their welcome. There was a time a couple of years ago when we and the Muslims were kind of pointing in the same direction because we were both opposed to what Israel was doing in Gaza for different reasons. There was a time 1 year ago, 2 years ago, when the Muslims and the white nationalists were kind of coming together because we both opposed Israel. But they have totally overplayed their hand, totally overstayed their welcome. And so there was a time when they were criticizing Israel with us now and defend grooming gangs, doing apologetics for grooming gangs and saying, if you have a problem with grooming gangs, if you have a problem with these towel heads in your country, well, you're a Zionist. If you don't want your country to be invaded by violent Muslims raping everybody, oh, well, you're a Zionist. That's what Israel wants you to believe. And it's like, you know what? Forget it with these people. I don't think so. Now they're complaining about that movie. There's this movie that came out with Armie Hammer, Cannibal W. There's this movie that comes out where Armie Hammer, call me by your name, Cannibal W's in the chat. Armie Hammer is going around killing all these Muslims for raping kids. And the Muslims are like, this is Jewish propaganda. I'm like, careful. Careful with what you say, because if that's Jewish propaganda, then it's Kino. So be careful. It's just a reminder, we are Christians. This is a Christian civilization. This is Western civilization. I'll even tolerate some of the veneration of the European gods. Not in a serious religious way, but when Spengler talks about Apollonian civilization and we talk about some of our roots in Greek philosophy, in Greek mythology, Roman mythology, okay,

0: literary point of view, I'll tolerate that, and Christendom, but this Islam thing, it's got to stop. And you know who's promoting it the most? Tucker Carlson. Tucker Carlson has these people on to blaze Islam. Enough already. Enough with this. It is a false religion. It is a different civilization. I don't want to hear it anymore. It's enough already. I do not want our civilization to be dominated by Jewish oligarchs. I also don't want it to be invaded by Muslim rapists. You can believe both things at once. We can morally walk and chew gum at the same time. Don't be a moral idiot, to borrow a phrase. We can hold both of those positions actually at the same time. No, I don't want Jewish oligarchs running America. I also don't want Muslim rapists invading Europe and America. And I don't actually want to hear either of them. I don't want to hear Jews speaking in Hebrew. And I don't want to hear Muslims speaking in Arabic. I don't want to hear Jews going on and on about the Torah and all that other nonsense, rapping to fill in and, you know, and doing all that. I also don't want to hear the Muslim call to prayer and the Bismillah. America! This is America! Get that out of here. It's bad enough we have to hear all the Spanish. That's bad enough. I am just becoming radicalized because we have been trying it. We have been trying to be a little bit tolerant here on the radical right. And what happens is you give these people an inch, they take a mile, all of them. Whether it's the Jews, you see what happens with Jews. You give Jews an inch, they take a mile. You say, well, maybe we don't destroy Israel. They say, we need to destroy Iran. You give Muslims an inch, you say, we shouldn't destroy Gaza. They say, Islam will dominate the world. No Hindus, no Muslims, no Sikhs, no Jews, none of it. No Africans, shut it down. I want to go back. I want to go back. Whites, Christians, that's what we want to hear about.
1: All right, I want to take some calls and then get to the Eric Bolling, but I literally have a stack of just the last few days of Somalis stabbing people in the neck, Arabs stabbing people in the neck in Germany, England, Sweden, police, they run behind them, stab them in the neck, it's babies, stab them. Christopher Hitchens, decades ago, predicting all of this from the Quran, all these Muslims saying our plan is to overthrow the U.S. government and enslave you all. I mean, these people are just jerks, man. Car crashes into a jewelry store, they all rob it. And a lot of Muslims will tell you, hey, the worst of our countries are coming to you. I agree with that. The pirates are coming here, beating up old people, robbing them, stabbing them. I mean, I literally have hundreds of these every week, okay? I mean, I can do the whole show on this. We're here to conquer you, blah, blah, blah. And we had to be idiots to sit here and take this. So I'm glad that the America First Nationalists have finally got their heads out of their butts. I'm not saying Nick, but in general, that Muslims are our allies. You're an idiot. I don't like rattlesnakes, so I'm going to lay in bed with a cobra. Jefferson in Virginia on birthright citizenship. Go ahead.
2: Hey, Alex, thanks for taking calls. Thanks for taking my call.
1: Welcome.
2: Yeah, this illegal children being born here are actually people now with more rights than American citizens because they are dual citizens at birth of two different countries, ours and the nation that their parents came from, so they have more rights than we do.
1: And if they're Jewish, they have non-extradition, which is a get-out-of-jail-free card. I don't like that, period.
2: Right, but the idea that we had the Solicitor General making arguments before the Supreme Court and never really touched on the whole dual citizen at birth issue is really kind of disturbing, that we've been arguing about this thing and not really recognizing what the real problem with it is.
1: And forget Israel, there's more Chinese with dual citizenship now. They give them get-out-of-jail-free cards. Did you know there's a bunch of Chinese, hundreds of them, that have hundreds of kids apiece, hundreds of thousands of kids total? You know the Chinese are doing this on purpose.
2: Of course, they're exploiting the mistake, the error, the exploit of using this misinterpretation, which is not accidental. They're doing this on purpose,
1: of course,
2: misinterpreting the 14th Amendment. It's a way.
1: Yeah, I got Supreme Court rulings, as you know, that have said this before. This has already been ruled on. It's ridiculous.
2: All right, but Trump was texting that somehow this can be fixed with legislation, but legislation can only deal with naturalization, not naturality. So we believe being born here makes you a natural citizen, which it doesn't. It is naturalization, but nobody
1: I can't fly to China with my wife and have a baby there and have them pay for it and have the baby be a Chinese citizen. They would laugh at me.
2: Right. It's not reciprocal. It shouldn't.
1: Hold on. Finish your point when we come back. Yeah, the Supreme Court is a globalist traitor. Jefferson said, I want you to be able to finish up. We'll take more calls. Straight ahead. We'll be right back. But first, listen to me very carefully. I've got all these studies and articles out. Breastfeeding protects babies against ADHD, autism, low IQs. The brain's up to one-third smaller if they never get mother's milk. Breastfeeding protects baby against risk of ADHD in another major study. New study strongly links Merck's Gardasil HPV vaccine to all sorts of neurological disorders. Why is corn syrup in so many American infant formulas? Some of them are up to 70%. So deadly, so bad. Plus synthetic vitamins and minerals, which are actually toxic. Adverse effects of infant formula made with corn syrup. Solids on the development of eating behaviors in Hispanic children. Definitely linked to the obesity and diabetes and all the rest of it. Corn syrup and formula, absolutely not safe. Well, what's the opposite of corn syrup and fake milk? It's colostrum. Notice hospitals tell people, oh, give your baby milk the first few weeks, you know, fake milk. Oh, don't worry about breastfeeding. And then the mother's milk never comes in. So then about half the mothers never have their milk come in, so they go right on the formula.
3: Louisiana Radio Network, I'm Andrew Greenstein. A former LSU running back is arrested for allegedly causing a crash that killed two people. Baton Rouge Police Corporal Sandra Watts says 39-year-old Richard Murphy was driving recklessly back on June 14th when he ran a red light and killed 94-year-old Robert Tarver and his daughter-in-law, 69-year-old Carla Tarver.
4: It appears that he was traveling at 58 miles per hour on Main Street, and in that particular area where the accident was caused, the speed limit was 30 miles per hour.
3: Native played at LSU from 2007 until 2010. More than 512,000 people voted in the Republican and Democratic Senate runoff elections. Now, while that may seem like a big number, that only represents 17% of all registered voters in Louisiana. Political analyst Bernie Pinsonette has been around Louisiana politics for decades, and he says the low voter turnout number is concerning.
5: I hope Louisiana can do better on some of these elections we have in the future, because our turnouts have become critically low, almost pathetically low.
6: No more mold. No more damage. 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
3: Louisiana Tech officially joins the Sun Belt tomorrow, and Ruston Mayor Ronnie Walker says the city is just as excited as the Bulldogs.
7: The Bulldogs will join a conference with historic and regional rivals.
8: UL Monroe, which is only 30 miles down the road. You've got ULL, which is just a couple hours south of us. You've got Southern Miss.
7: Walker says the short travel will improve life for athletes, make away games accessible for fans, and attract more visiting fans to Ruston. The biggest impact, he says, is hosting six Saturday football games after 3 years of weekday Conference USA home games. He says visiting fans will stay in Ruston hotels and enjoy local stores and restaurants.
8: It's a tremendous boost to our downtown stores, and we just love going back to the Saturday games.
7: I'm Case Kieschnick.
3: The residents spoke, and the company backed down. After months of pushback from residents, Air Products abandons plans for a carbon capture facility in Ascension Parish. The facility would have stored carbon dioxide underground in order to eliminate emissions. LouisianaRadioNetwork.com.
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1: Well, War Room's coming up in T-minus 27 minutes with the great Harrison Smith. You don't want to miss the War Room live. Right here out of the ATX, transmitting worldwide, alexjoneslive.com. All right, I want to continue with more key news and calls here. But Jefferson and Virginia, finish up your point on birthright citizenship. That dovetailed with them not passing the Save America Act with voter ID. That dovetailed with allowing 5 days after an election to count mail-in ballots that are even postdated after election date is treason by the Supreme Court. Houston, we have a problem.
2: We have any number of problems, but yes, I'm disturbed that the people that are advising Trump are telling him that somehow the Congress can alter birthright citizenship when Supreme Court is basically saying it's a natural right, it's not naturalization. Congress can only legislate or regulate naturalization. I believe birthright citizenship is birthplace naturalization, not naturality, and it should be regulatable. But the Supreme Court's saying any law you pass, we'll just strike it down as unconstitutional based on this ruling.
1: You're absolutely right. The Supreme Court knows the legislature, if the Democrats get it, is going to pack the court unless they are good little globalists, and that is exactly what they're doing. And we told Trump on some of these people he put in that they were bad, and now he said that, and we were proven right again. Oh, but we were wrong about the trillion D chess before, remember? Oh, he knows what he's doing. It's Q level. You have to understand the Q power. What do we do? What do we do about it? Well, yeah, go ahead.
2: I don't know what. I would hope that on the 7th of July, Trump decides that it's time to declare the Insurrection Act or something, or call Congress into a special session. But we need some serious action to start taking place before Congress goes on recess in August. I think it certainly has to take place.
1: Yeah, I mean, it's time to call Congress. It's time to go out in the field when they go to their meet and greets in their districts. It's time to go protest. It's time to go into their offices peacefully at the Capitol Hill. It's time to take the kids for summer vacation to D.C. and see the Smithsonian. D.C.'s a lot safer now. It's beautiful and clean. I was just up there a while ago in a covert operation. And go to D.C., folks. It's well worth it now that it's a lot safer. Take them to Smithsonian. Take them to the national stuff. And then go knock on doors. Tell them what it is to be a citizen. Thank you so much, and God bless you. I got a key point I'm going to make here in a moment. But first, this. 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That's why I'm going to air it from yesterday. I went on his show. I just explained how smart the Israel lobby was to go out when they were all never Trumpers and call anyone traitors that were against the disastrous war and who predicted what would happen because the Pentagon and others warned, call us anti-Trump and get Trump to turn around and attack us, hoping we would attack back, and now they could come in and take over the Trump administration. That was starting to work. We've had some disasters, but Trump is pulling back now and waking up and sounds just like me. We are all vindicated again. That's why this leg of the info war, AlexJonesLive.com, is so important, and why you supporting us is so important, and why you sharing the link to AlexJonesLive.com is beyond critical. 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
11: Yes, as the former CEO of InfoWars and host of AlexJonesLive.com, always good to have Mr. Alex Jones back with us. Alex, we got blown out by Trump the last time we tried to get you on, and we tried to get you on right after you had a sit-down with Tucker Carlson, and you and two went back and forth. You said, Tucker, you should run for president. Tucker's kind of, I'm not sure he even really answered you, but let's take a look. Let the folks see what went down.
12: Of course I'm not planning to run for president. I mean, of course. I've never said or done anything that would suggest I have an interest in political office, because I don't. I never have had an interest in political office, ever. It's just not kind of what I do for a living. It's not what I'm interested in. I really don't like politicians.
11: So you know, it struck me, Alex, is you asked him, he said, of course, I'm going to quote him, of course I'm not planning to run for president. He didn't say, of course I'm not going to run for president. There's a huge distinction, difference between those two answers. Do you disagree with me?
1: I agree with you, but he's told me before that he hates, you know, Washington and New York and all of it, and that God would have to appear to him to run for president. I know he shows up like number three in the polymarket stuff. And Tucker's always been honest with me about things. So, I mean, I take him at his word, but he should always say, I'll never do it, never, God would have to appear. Now he's like, well, of course I'm not planning. So it does sound like he's in some way inching towards that.
11: Well, you pressed him. You took a second crack at it. Take a listen.
1: You said God would have to appear to you for you to run to president. So should we all pray that Jesus appear to you and tell you to run for president?
12: I don't want to run for president. I do want to be involved in offering an option of some kind. I don't know what that would look like, but it's not democracy when no matter who you vote for, you get the same result.
1: Tucker, you know you'd beat Gavin Newsom. You know you'd beat Marco Rubio. You need to run for president. It's just like a gladiator.
12: If the options are Gavin Newsom and Marco Rubio, I don't think, I mean, I know Trump is very convinced that Gavin has a shot. And Gavin has an advantage in that he's a sociopath who will say anything while passing a lie detector.
1: And he can talk, unlike Kamala.
12: Oh, he can talk. Oh, he can talk. And by the way, Marco is an underrated talker. He's an excellent talker.
1: Oh, yeah.
12: Speaks without notes. But both of those guys, I mean, come on, is that really the option?
11: You know, a little bit of, you know, that isn't even the issue. I think almost any Republican right now, the top five I'm thinking about, would likely beat Gavin Newsom and likely beat whoever the other lunatics who are on the left that are looking right now. I think there are others that are going to pop up that would give a better representation of the Democrat Party. But so you think Tucker, why Tucker, why not, you know, J.D. Vance or Rubio? Tucker seems to like Rubio. Why not one of those, Alex, for Alex Jones's money?
1: I mean, I like J.D. Vance over Rubio. Rubio's very competent and very smart, but he's been a neocon in the past. I mean, I like J.D. Vance. I think that's who Tucker, you know, overall likes. I think he was just, you know, pointing out the fact that Rubio is a formidable individual. But I think Tucker understands there's a major global political realignment, not just here in America. And when Trump goes, you know, MAGA is not going to have that much big of an influence. So Tucker's definitely, I think from his personal beliefs, positioning himself more as a populist. And after 30 years, Republican Party is moving away from it. But he said he would still support Republican candidates that were better than Democrats. I don't see how there's any Democrat candidates that are good. I see none of them. I mean, hell, Mondami might, you know, run. He's a major kingmaker, promising. You had an earlier guest on, and we're getting to it next segment, but you know, he's like, communism doesn't work. Well, it does work for the elites that push it to enslave people, so I'm way more cynical than that. They know it's a system of slavery that cons the public into being a bunch of, you know, hive mind bees in a beehive or ants in an anthill. So communism isn't failed. It's killed 200 million people in the last 120 years or so. So it's very successful at tyranny and enslaving people, like cancer is successful taking over a body.
11: And communism is the more iron-fisted form of socialism, and the socialism idea that Democrat socialists of America are sliding communism into our system in a very dangerous way.
1: Well, countless numbers of them have been caught, you know, I mean, even on Zoom meetings and books they write, saying we're really communists, we just call ourselves Democratic Socialists. I know people that work for Bernie Sanders.
11: The ideology is exactly the same, Alex. The ideology is exactly the same. The people work, the establishment decides who gets what. It's delivered the exact same way. It's just
1: slavery.
11: It's slipped in different, and that is literally the difference between socialism and communism. We'll get to that in the second block, but I want to talk to you about this. Alex, when you talk to Tucker and say, hey, run for president, do you realize what you're doing? And I know you're a smart guy. We already have MAGA on one side. We have, on the right only, we have MAGA, we have the Rhino establishments, and now there's a third lane opening up, the Tuckers, the Alex Jones, the Megyn Kellys, the MTGs, the Candace Owens, who don't like Trump, so they're somehow going to create another trifurcation of the R, split the R vote even further, which almost guarantees a loss to our side.
1: I want to respond to that. I would imagine that Tucker, if he runs for president, which I don't think is going to happen, is going to run as a Republican. He's doing that to position himself to get a lot of the leftist audience and try to make things not partisan. So I see what he's doing. I don't think it's cynical, but I think it's a very shrewd move from his position. Trump's, you know, somewhat of a lame duck. He's gone sideways on some issues. But I'll be very clear. I am not anti-Israel. I am anti-Israel controlling our foreign policy, dragging us into this war. And so I'm not as, you know, far out on the Israel thing as a Candace Owens or, you know, some of these other people. I understand their perspectives. I don't think they're bad people. I want to be clear. When I said during Midnight Hammer, this is designed to go to full regime change the next year, they're going to say we didn't get the uranium, I was right. I'm not a fan of the mullahs. I said when this war started 121 days ago, on that, you know, Saturday, I did a special show at AlexJonesLive.com, and I said, I hope the mullahs fall in 4 days, like Netanyahu and the Mossad told them. Even the IDF said that probably won't happen. The Pentagon said 90% chance they don't fall for a year. They'll close the Strait of Hormuz. This is going to end up being a disaster, but they followed Trump's orders when Israel drug us into it and struck first. And so then I had all of kind of the neocon Republican rhinos that were never Trumpers come out and say, Jones, you know, says Trump's bad, Jones says Trump's evil, and so Trump said that I'm low IQ and a burnout and fried and all this. I didn't get mad at Trump about that. Trump was lumping me in with some of the more extreme stuff that got said about it. What I said was, when he said, we'll destroy Iran as a civilization, never to return, and their culture will end, and the whole country will be a giant, glowing orange crater, I said, if you try to go to nuclear war, which Mark Levin was pushing and Israel was talking about, I oppose preemptive first strikes for nuclear weapons. If you try that, I'll be 25th Amendment. I didn't say 25th Amendment, Trump. I said, if he continues, and the next day he said, oh, I won't ever use nukes. And now he's saying, I'll end the regime forever if they don't make a deal. That's great. So I hope the regime goes away. But notice that he thought the Kurds would overthrow him and because Mossad told him that. And it turns out that wasn't true. So it's been misrepresented what I've said about Trump. Overall, Trump is night and day compared to the Democrats. The Democrats openly want to bankrupt the country, Clyde and Bibb, and they're openly communist. They openly steal elections. I'm 100% against him. What I don't want is him doing a war that closes the strait and then that kills his recovery with inflation. And then it's super unpopular, so the Democrats win the House and Senate, and then we really do have a lame duck on our hands. That's what I was concerned about. I talked to Mark Mitchell, the pollsters, and others. You know, even back during Midnight Hammer, it was very, very unpopular. This war is ultra unpopular, and it didn't work. I was right. The Pentagon was right. And Trump's advisors were right. Trump sounds like Joe Kent now saying we can't have the strait closed. We got to end this. The problem is Iran knows they hold the cards on the strait. They can conventionally keep it closed. Yeah, we can keep bombing the hell out of them, but we dropped 7.6 million bombs on Vietnam over 15 years. And now we've dropped 40,000 on the Iranians.
13: You need the people. You need the people to rise up against. I've saying this since day one of the war. It's not a popular opinion, but the IRGC is not in fist there until 91 people rise up. Alex is going to stay with it. I'm going to pose you the same question I posed Eric Metaxas with a little twist on it. I asked Eric Metaxas, is this Democrat Socialists of America? I believe they hate America, but they also might hate Israel. I said, is it one or both? The people who I would say, I won't put you in that group anymore, Alex. If you're telling me you're not, you're not. But there's a group of Tucker, Candace, Megyn Kelly, MTG, who I believe don't like what Trump's about, but also I'm not sure they just don't like Israel to the point where it's because Trump is friendly with Israel. That's the problem with Trump. I'm going to ask you that question. Stay with us. We'll get your answer on the backside of this break. All right, we're back with Alex Jones. Before the break, I asked him about the folks, Tucker, Megan, Candace, MTG. Not Alex, because he says he still likes Trump, but just was concerned about how he's handling the Iran war. These are friends of mine. Tucker, I worked with for 15 years. Megan Kelly, I worked for 15 years, and I've been on the show 100 times. I adore Megan Kelly. She's moving away from Trump, supporting Trump. That's okay. That's democracy. I get it. Candace never really liked me very much because I think, yeah, she's a little bit cuckoo. I think her hate for Israel clouds everything she does. And MTG, who's been a friend of mine, but it's tough to remain friends like this when it gets this divisive. So my question, these folks, Tucker, Megan, Candace, MTG, and maybe some of the other more popular people around who've been Republicans, been Trumpers who aren't anymore, is it a dislike of Trump and Trump policies, or is it Israel is clouding how they feel about everything, including Trump, so they can't support someone who's supportive of Israel?
1: It's a lot of factors. I can't judge Candace because something she does I don't agree with. MTG legitimately over the Epstein stuff got upset. Massey got upset about that. And then when the Republican Party system came after them and then the Israel lobby came after them, it made it personal and they got you know, more and more angry. I think it's the same thing with Tucker. I was at his house both in Florida and in Maine doing his shows when he was getting, you know, calls from Netanyahu and Trump and everything during Midnight Hammer and other events. And he's like, I'm not anti-Israel. I just don't want them running our policy. This war is going to be a disaster. And then they demonized him. That is, Israel did, some of the Israel lobby. And so Tucker, you know, said, fine, you want to fight, we're going to fight. But I can tell you, I'm on hundreds of radio stations. You know, I'm on Rumble. I'm on X at Alex Jones. The majority of my MAGA supporters have been upset with me in the administration that I was too much of a cheerleader. The first 6 months, it was so good. Doge, everything Trump was doing was amazing. We started seeing things go somewhat sideways. I was disappointed. I would put pressure on things I didn't like, but overall said it's still night and day. And then a lot of the Trump supporters, I'd say they're 30-40% of his base, that I call kind of white pillars, a lot of them were never Trumpers, they came out and kind of misframed the thing that I was out to get Trump and was really a Democrat and getting Qatari money and all this stuff. And I didn't let them bait me into blaming Trump. Even when Trump called me names a few times, I wasn't even sure that that was him doing all that on True Social. I didn't care. I was glad for the publicity. That's fine. And I said, look, I've never been MAGA. I support Make America Great. I want to make America free. I'm 1776 worldwide. I'm America 2.0, take it to the next level. And so, you know, great, you want to distance yourself from me. That's fine, because I want to be the maverick that's trying to hold your feet to the original MAGA of no new big wars. If you get Kamala, you get war with Iran. That's World War III. I want the guy that's trying to end the Ukraine war and doing a great job there. I want the guy that's getting the trillions of investment here, which all his experts have told him, close your strait for even a few months with Jack. Knife that. And so I really think that Trump and some of his people miscalculated going after Massey, going after MTG, you know, saying Massey's the worst member of Congress. Well, that's obviously not true. 92% Republican voting rate. I would have just ignored them and been nice. And I mean, like Trump making jokes about hockey. Oh, we're going to make the 51st state Canada, you can be the, you know, governor of Canada, Trudeau. They were at 15% point in Trudeau's campaign, in his party. Trump doing that rallied Canadians, and then Mark Carney, uber globalist, even worse, got in. And I'm not blaming Trump. He does jokes, and then people use that against him. And so I just disagree with a lot of Trump's strategy. And things are going on. The Democrats have tried to put me in prison. The Democrats did stage show trials and took over my company and, you know, did all of this stuff. So they literally, when they get back in, want to put me in prison. Mondami is an admitted communist that says there shouldn't be prisons. Mondami wants to take private property owners' homes if they don't put the new Green Deal upgrades in that they can't even pay for. He's freezing rents. Mondami is the kingmaker. Mondami, everybody he's endorsing are winning the Democrat primaries. So the Democratic Party is really uncloaking itself for what it's been for decades. And it's cancer. So we need a hardcore populist Republican Party. I mean, I've seen even top Republican senators rightfully say, oh, we've got this populist movement, you know, that's too anti-war and you know, too this and that. Well, that's what this is. That's how Trump got elected and overrode the fraud in 2024 was with a lot of Democrats and anti-war people and pro-RFK Jr. people coming to him, and now they've left. A lot of Hispanics are leaving. A lot of blacks are leaving. So Trump was running the tables, and then somehow he went with the never-Trumpers, who was beyond just Israel. I know there's a bunch of interest in the Pentagon that want, you know, these wars and things. And so then Israel has spent first $500 million last year. They just allotted $730 million this year. That's $1.2 billion, $1.3 billion to propagandize in the eighth front of their war.
13: So you've got to have the ADL say we're going to censor anybody. Isn't there a
1: that
13: point?
1: Says Israel drug us in this war. It's just crazy. So they're like trying to start a fight, trying to make people Hitler that just disagree with any foreign government manipulating our policy. And so I don't want AIPAC to have undue influence. I don't want the Chinese to have undue influence. And I do it from a position of a lot of folks in Israel, you know, say, hey, we're the most hated in Gallup and Pew polls. And all these others, and that Netanyahu has been convicted, and Netanyahu needs a war to stay in power. I just disagree with the war working. I disagree with it being successful, and it wasn't, and they didn't fall, and the uprisings didn't work, and the weapons, the Kurds kept the weapons, and it didn't get there.
13: Right, right.
1: And Trump said he's lost a lot of confidence in some of the Israeli war hawks, and that's good. He should. He shouldn't just do whatever they say. Sorry.
13: Let me get in here, Alex. Let me just explain something. I came from New York. I'm married to a Jewish woman. I know millions of Jews, okay? A lot of them don't like what Bibi Netanyahu has become. And I think Bibi Netanyahu is no friend of Donald Trump either. Here's my point. My point is Bibi attacking Lebanon during the middle of negotiations, Bibi hitting some sites in Iran during the negotiations is no friend of America and no friend of Trump. And I believe maybe wants to undermine Trump as well. So is there a way to separate Bibi's, your dislike for Bibi Netanyahu's Israel policy versus Donald Trump? Like, a lot of people seem to want to blame Donald Trump for what one man, Bibi Netanyahu, has done. I got about 30 seconds.
1: I 100% agree with you. You just read my mind. That's what I've said, is that Trump last week and 2 weeks ago, word for word, is saying what I said, what Joe Kent said, and what Tulsi Gabbard, even the chairman of the Joint Chiefs, told Trump, is they're being given bad advice. He said, Netanyahu, you'd be in jail if it wasn't for me. Everybody hates Israel around the world now. America's your friend. The vice president said the same thing. It's all about Netanyahu and Ben-Gavir, not even Israel, doing this. And I'm worried about Israel itself. I don't want Israel destroyed. I'm not for the Muslims. Give me a break. This is crazy. Israel has made bad decisions. They've drug us into it. Netanyahu bragged last week that he drug us into Midnight Hammer and this new event. So, yes, the problem was Netanyahu. I don't ever have a hard-on for Netanyahu either. But this new Netanyahu, who is politically up against the wall, needs this war to continue because he's going to go to jail if he doesn't keep it going. So we're being held hostage by a guy that's been convicted, and that's just a fact. And you're right. All the former Mossad chiefs say he's wrong. Almost all their former generals, Tucker interviewed a bunch of them, have said this. So I'm not going to be typecast as Hitler 2.0 all because I disagree with Netanyahu. And the new Trump that's waking up sounds just like me, so I'm vindicated. So Trump should come out and say, oh, turns out Alex Jones was right about Mark Levin and Netanyahu. Turns out Joe Kent was right. Joe Kent said, I love you. I love your administration. It's an honor. I'm resigning 2 weeks into the war because it's going to be a fiasco and it probably isn't going to go well. He was right. But instead, a bunch of Republicans said, let's prove how loyal we are. Let's demonize these people and run them out of the party. I love how Gabbard's taken the high road and hasn't done that. So we need Trump to succeed badly. He is pivoting away from Netanyahu being his brain. That is healthy. Right. We need to win these midterms right now. And that's what I cover. That's what I stand for. Not little sound bites out of context. The liberals all took clips of my show, like 5-second clips, and said, you know, 25th Amendment him. Well, I said, if he does hit him with nuclear weapons or is going to, we have 25th Amendment him. We can't first strike people with nukes. All the studies say Pakistan will hit Israel with nukes. They've said they will. The war games, the Pentagon, I study war games. This is not going to, it's like putting a square peg in a round hole. It ain't working. All right. If they could send the mullahs to Mars, if I had a button right now to go bloop and free Iran, I'd go bloop, I'd jump at it. Oh, let me hit the button. Okay? I mean, that's what I say, not what they say I say. That's what they do. So I'm a different variety than some of those other folks who I think mean well but have kind of gone whole hog, because it's like once you start down the path of obsessing on Israel, that's all there is. I'm worried about China. I'm worried about big tech. I'm worried about AI data centers. I'm worried about,
13: We got to jump. We almost blew through a hard break right now. Alex, I want to get you back again soon. I know the folks get mad when we do this because they are very, very, the folks who watch this show are extremely pro-Trump and they want to believe everything that he says and does is the right. Sometimes it is, sometimes it isn't, folks. We're adults, we're human beings. Some things are right, some. But
1: do they support the new Trump that sounds like me or the one from a few months ago?
13: Well, I think they support a Trump and they support Trump and believe in him. And there are a lot of times where I'll say there are certain things about Trump that I disagree with. I still think we're way better off with Donald Trump.
1: They should hear my show, not just the sound bites.
13: Tell them where to find your show, Alex. There you go.
1: 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Alex Jones Live. The left is coming after me harder than ever because they know I'm actually trying to make the Republican Party populist and win and truly nationalistic and conservative. I'm America first. I support all our other allies. I just don't support them in the driver's seat. That's the bottom line. Israel needs to course correct. Trump needs to course correct. That's starting to happen. And so I love everybody on the 250th anniversary of America. The left tried to demoralize us. We're the greatest country on earth. And we need to get back to our values.
13: We
1: gotta go. I love America.
13: We got to go, my friend.
1: I love this republic. And I want President Trump to be a person that supports America first. And that's where we're going.
13: There we go. There we go. Alex Jones, everyone. Thank you so much. AlexJonesLive.com. Folks, we'll be back.
14: A back problem that I've had since Alex was born is almost completely gone after 50, however many years. And my hair is much thicker than it has been. And I have good hair anyway, but it's much thicker. And this is brand new.
1: And darker.
14: And darker.
1: And I've told the story. 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Look, your dad was completely bald. 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
15: Turn darker.
1: Yes, ChatGPT, what it's known to do. 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
20: Fresh news this hour from Town Hall. I'm Rich Thomason. The Supreme Court has spoken, and birthright citizenship can stay. The ruling is a setback for President Trump. He had wanted to limit the practice of granting automatic U.S. citizenship to those born in this country. Mr. Trump's executive order had declared that youngsters born to people in the United States illegally or temporarily are not American citizens. The Supreme Court disagrees. The High Court also upholding state laws that ban transgender athletes from participating in girls and women's high school and college sports.
21: The court's conservative majority has repeatedly ruled against transgender Americans in the past year. It rules Tuesday that states' bans in Idaho and West Virginia don't violate the Constitution of the federal law known as Title IX, which prohibits sex discrimination in education. Left unresolved by the outcome are lawsuits challenging state laws and regulations in Connecticut, California, and elsewhere that permit transgender athletes to compete consistent with their gender identity. Bernie Bennett, Washington.
20: And the High Court has struck down long-standing limits on how much political parties can spend in coordination with candidates running for Congress or the White House. President Trump says the Supreme Court's ruling allowing states to count late-arriving mail-in ballots underscores the importance of Congress passing the Save America Act to ensure election integrity. Extreme heat advisories, watches, warnings posted across a vast area from the Midwest to the Mid-Atlantic up into the Northeast. As a dangerous heat wave settles in, dozens of wildfires continue burning out west. The Venezuela earthquake death toll continues to rise. Now it tops 1,700 as search and rescue efforts continue. On Wall Street, stocks are higher this morning. The Dow is up about 72 points. The Nasdaq ahead 191 points. More on these stories, townhall.com.
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20: A suspect is being held in connection with a deadly mass shooting in Germany.
0: A male suspect shot and killed at least six people at a youth welfare facility in Stuttgart, Germany. Luneburg Police President Christian Schuhl says four people who had been shot in a gruesome manner died at the scene. Another died while being resuscitated. Another succumbed to severe injuries. Others were also wounded at the facility, which provides temporary accommodation for pregnant women or young mothers with children. Officials believe it may have stemmed from a custody dispute. All of the victims were employees of the youth center or its affiliates. I'm Lisa Dwyer.
20: A Ukrainian business tycoon believed to have been the target of an explosive device in Monaco. The explosion late yesterday seriously injured three people before the suspect fled to France. French and Ukrainian media identifying one of the injured as a construction industry executive. Townhall.com. That's been a bumpy ride of late for one Japanese automaker.
4: Toyota reports that global vehicle sales slipped for a fourth consecutive month in May, as decreases in China and the Middle East weighed on overall results. Global sales dropped 7.2% year-on-year to 834,279 vehicles. Overseas sales fell 9.6%, while those in Japan rose 11.1%, helped by strong demand for certain models such as the RAV4.
20: And that's correspondent Bill Alexander. Recapping the hour's lead story, the Supreme Court striking down President Trump's attempt to limit birthright citizenship through an executive order. The president had sought to rein in the practice of granting automatic U.S. citizenship to those born in this country. Mr. Trump's executive order declared that children born to people in the U.S. illegally or temporarily are not American citizens. More on these stories, Town Hall.
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23: 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Bill Martinez live.
24: Hey, good morning. Welcome. 6 minutes after the top of the hour, Bill Martinez here with the Middle East expert himself, Dr. Michael Rubin joins us now. Hey, Michael, always good to have you with us. How are you, sir?
25: Thank you, Bill. It's always great to be talking with you.
24: Well, I'll tell you, what a mixed bag the last couple of weeks have given us, you know, some wins, you might even say some losses for President Trump. But at least as he comes back home, he finds out the New York Knicks are going to visit the White House. Maybe that's a positive, right?
25: As a Philadelphian, I'm not so sure it's a positive, but we'll see.
24: Well, but at least we got, you know, I think this is maybe the first, you know, NBA team, I think, champions that have visited the White House in a long time, especially with
25: Trump. I mean, seriously, it's welcome because we need to stop taking the politics out of everyone. The President of the United States is the President of all Americans, regardless of whether we're Democrats or Republicans.
24: Well, and of course, we had that big event last weekend with the, you know, with the... what is it? The I want to say NFC, but it's not. It's the W.
25: The cage fighting.
24: The cage fighting, but I can't. I just can't even believe I can't remember
3: You know, the day.
25: UPF or something like that.
3: Yeah. But anyway, and all went well. But then here we find about this incredible plot.
25: Yeah. Well, thank God our men and women in uniform are actually on top of things. Again, yes. Whether you're Democrat or Republican, we need to understand that we are going to be targeted by our adversaries, who are ideological adversaries and don't distinguish between where how one votes at the ballot box.
3: Exactly. And here it is. I mean, kudos for the FBI and the great work that they did, Secret Service. I mean, Michael, this could have just been incredible. I mean, this could have been another Las Vegas event.
25: You're absolutely right. At the same time, Bill, what I'm afraid of is whether it's because of our own domestic political rhetoric, the polemics of opposition and so forth, or whether it's seeming stumbles on the world stage have led our adversaries to basically smell blood in the water and mm-hmm. believe that they can become even more aggressive in their desire to destroy the United States.
3: Just so I cleared up, UFC, Ultimate Fighting Champions, that's, okay. I mean, that's the deal. Anyway, so that's out there, UFC, so we know for sure that that's what it was. But you're exactly right, going back, we're being attacked because we are vulnerable, and also we're still dealing with anywhere 15, 20 million illegal immigrants taking advantage of the open borders. I don't know what the Democrats were thinking to put America in, you know, everyday citizens in such danger, and why anybody would think about voting for a Democrat until they get this resolved. It's beyond me, because they have contributed so greatly to this insecurity that we're now dealing with.
25: Well, you know, I wish that the Democrats or those who want to embrace this concept of open borders would remember that in 2020, in 2024, many people of Latin American descent had actually voted for the Republicans because they differentiate between legal and illegal immigration. They differentiate between those who follow the procedures versus those who are essentially line jumpers. On top of which, even in an international sense, the United Nations High Commission for Refugees is going to be celebrating the 75th anniversary of the Refugee Convention, and they are embracing a back-to-the-future mentality, going back to the basics, where, frankly, there aren't economic refugees. There are people who are fleeing conflict, and when they flee conflict, they don't get to choose where they end up. They simply remove themselves from conflict. So if you're Venezuelan and you're fleeing conflict, you can go to Colombia, but you can't necessarily expect to get political asylum in the United States.
3: Right. Well, and the thing is what opened that up, Michael? Because, you know, that was the consideration, and you'd hear that in the rhetoric, you know, even in the recent years, that they should go to a neighboring countries, because it only makes sense that they would do that, because the neighboring countries know the immediate danger. They know the danger that's happening in the neighborhood. They're more accustomed to the culture, and maybe having them assimilate and fit in a little bit easier than, you know, traveling thousands of miles and coming into the United States of America.
25: You know, we're actually, again, seeing this elsewhere in the world, Bill. Mm-hmm. The government of Thailand has now given Burmese work permits because they realize that having a refugee population, which isn't simply taking but is contributing, can be a good thing on their border. Likewise, Poland is dealing with the fact that they don't want the Ukrainians to go home because they estimate the Ukrainians have added 3% of their gross domestic product. But if you encourage refugees simply to go to the places with the biggest social safety nets, then ultimately you don't have that benefit. And so this is the problem. The refugees should stay where they're out of danger. They can contribute to the economies there, but they shouldn't simply be able to put their hand up and say, I want to go to the place that's going to give me the most money and I don't have to work.
3: Right, exactly. Speaking of Ukraine, you just got back from Ukraine. Give us an update.
25: You know, I was in eastern Ukraine, in places like Kharkiv and Dnipro and Zaporizhia, And what I saw was amazing, the resilience of the Ukrainian people. Bill, I went to a school that was established by the United Nations High Commissioner for Refugees in an underground nuclear bunker in Kharkiv to see the kids so that they could continue the school year, not be on Zoom like we were during COVID. Right. Also, when I was traveling around the country, they have you download an app. And the story of that app is really interesting. The app will tell you when there is an air raid alert. You basically put in the
3: Much like Israel, right? Israel has the app, same app, right?
25: Basically, it's much like Israel. But what basically happens, or what the background to this is, when the war started, Ukrainian tech guys dropped everything, walked into the Ministry of Defense and said, "We're going to need this. We can give this to you." And within a week, it was up and running. If only we had such agility within our own Pentagon and our defense procurement for what's needed, we could really take a lesson from Ukraine. But the other thing I walked away from was that NATO needs Ukraine more than Ukraine needs NATO. Because of all the countries in Europe, I think the Ukrainians, maybe the Poles, are the only ones who can still fight. The French and the Germans can debate and talk about international law, but I'm not sure how much they actually contribute.
3: Well, and that's a great point. What about the food supply? How is that? I mean, we know from day one it's been affected. And here they are, the breadbasket of Europe. How are they managing that, Michael?
25: Well, you know, the Ukrainians are both proud of their food supply as well as being proud of their cuisine as well. Right. That said, the issue with Ukraine isn't its ability to produce the food. It's the ability to export the food, which the Russians and so forth are trying to prevent them. That said, of course, when you have so many men at the front, and for that matter, women, it impacts labor and so forth. So there's an issue. But, you know, I was recently in Ethiopia. People were much more worried there about the impact of the Iran war, the lack of fuel, and the ability to get food from the countryside into the cities. I didn't get that sense in Ukraine.
3: Mm-hmm. So the big takeaway for you from Ukraine, I mean, and their resilience is unbelievable that they'd last.
25: I came away thinking, number one, that they are much more able to win this war than I believed before I went. Mm-hmm. Number two, you know, Bill, we've talked before, I'm very much critical of the United Nations. I was amazed by what the United Nations High Commissioner for Refugees was doing there, because basically it was keeping Ukrainians in the country so that they've managed to stabilize the situation, and within 5 minutes of a missile strike, they will be there providing aid, providing assistance, providing boards to put on the windows, and so forth. This is the way organization should operate.
3: Exactly. Quick break time. Dr. Michael Rubin will be back with us right after this. Stay with us.
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3: Welcome back. Bill Martinez here with Dr. Michael Rubin, the Director of Policy and Analysis at the Middle East Forum. Michael, just to put a wrap around Ukraine and your recent visit there, what we're hearing is that both sides are tired. They're kind of looking for an exit and maybe hoping that Donald Trump can help negotiate, a settlement here between Putin and Ukraine. What do you think?
4: Well, first of all, Ukrainian President Vladimir Zelensky has offered direct talks with Vladimir Putin. Unfortunately, not too many people believe that this could actually come to fruition. The other problem is, and let's face it, Bill, it's the elephant in the room. Right. After seeing how Donald Trump negotiated with the Iranians, I'm not sure anyone wants Donald Trump to be mediators for their own conflict. Right. Donald Trump, back on January 3rd, 2020, had tweeted that Iran had never won a war but never lost a negotiation, and unfortunately that seems to be the case. And just pushing this a little bit more forward, I saw in Persian language today in Nur News, which is an Iranian outlet close to the Supreme National Security Council, that Mohammad Bakr Khalibaf, the chief negotiator and the speaker of the parliament, had said that Iran had won in negotiations far above what it could have won militarily and far above its own expectations. For the Ukrainians to believe that Trump will negotiate on their behalf rather than simply try to get a short-term calm, they're not going to accept that.
3: Right. Yeah, they want something long-lasting. Throughout this whole negotiation, speaking of Iran, I've looked at it. In fact, I said, right off the bat, this was the memorandum of misunderstanding, because there's just so many narratives coming out of there. What can you believe in? And we know the leadership of Iran, they've lied, they cheat. I mean, that like anything, like any negotiation or any agreement, it's only as good as the people who are participating in it. And I don't have a lot of trust and confidence in the leadership of Iran.
4: Well, you know what, Bill? I happen to agree with you. And when I look at the agreement, I think some of the Trump administration spokespeople do protest too much. Mm-hmm. Because when they're complaining that this is so much different than Joint Conference of Plan of Action, you can see that's where their nerve is. And the fact of the matter is, when you look at it in terms of sunset clauses, in terms of the continuation of the nuclear program, in terms of not addressing missiles or proxies, it's more or less the same thing. But what worries me are two things. First of all, Donald Trump's promise to lift the sanctions. As my colleague at the American Enterprise Institute has shown, I mean, this is an illegal promise. I mean, Donald Trump doesn't understand the legalities behind sanctions or the fact that he doesn't have the ability simply to waive them in some cases. The point number two, and I've written about this for the National Security Journal, is I'm worried about the poison pill, which I see in this. When Iran came to Donald Trump and said, we want you to include a ceasefire so that Israel stops attacking Hezbollah, the proper response for Donald Trump should have been, if you have a problem with Israel, Iran, you can negotiate directly with Israel.
3: Exactly.
4: Unfortunately, they haven't. Now, in this case, you've got a situation where Israel, if there's not a ceasefire, if Israel attacks Hezbollah, then the Iranians can walk away from the agreement with their $24 billion, perhaps with their $300 billion fund, mm-hmm. and blame the United States. Now, the right. fact of the matter is, from Israel's perspective, this allows Iran to rearm Hezbollah and to engage in that brinksmanship. Now, you know I'm a historian, Bill, and so let me put on my historical nerd cap. We saw a similar dynamic in 1994 with South Korea when Bill Clinton was negotiating for the agreed framework with North Korea. The president of South Korea at the time, I think it was Kim Sung-young, mm-hmm. was so frustrated that the Americans were cutting him out of negotiations and engaging the North Koreans with such wishful thinking. He wrote an op-ed in the New York Times blasting the agreed framework. Mm-hmm. And Bill Clinton trained all of his animosity on the democratically elected South Korean president rather than on the North Korean dictatorship. And I'm afraid the similar dynamic is developing with regard to Israel, where we're punishing our allies in order to rescue a terror entity.
3: Yeah. So what happens, which happens already, is that, Hezbollah fires missiles into Israel. Like, Israel isn't a sovereign nation and not to protect themselves?
4: Yeah, no, you're absolutely right. And remember, in this current conflict, of course, Hamas attacked Israel during a ceasefire. A lot of people forget that. Mm-hmm. On October 7th, 2023, mm-hmm. it was the greatest massacre, single-day massacre of Jews since the Holocaust. But on October 8th, 2023, Hezbollah unilaterally decided to join into the fight, and tens of thousands of Israelis haven't been able to return to their homes in northern Israel. Make no mistake, Israel is the victim here. Now, yes. if Donald Trump really wanted to cement his legacy, there's a reason why the Israelis and the Lebanese have advanced their diplomatic process to the greatest extent in more than 40 years. And that's because they faced a common enemy in Hezbollah.
3: Exactly.
4: Hezbollah is a terror threat to Israel, and it's a threat to Lebanon's sovereignty. Unfortunately, Hezbollah wants to be the spoiler. And in his desire for a quick deal and a signing ceremony, I'm afraid that Donald Trump has really thrown the elected government of Lebanon under the bus and undercut any possibility that they could actually have a diplomatic breakthrough with Israel.
3: What kind of impact is this going to have, Michael, on the rest of the Arab nations that are, looking at, enjoining with the Abrahamic Accords? I mean, we had this potential all coming about, but it has to be, they've got to feel good about it. And right now, I see that this is put in jeopardy as well. Am I missing something?
4: No, you're absolutely not missing anything. Again, look, I'm sitting here in Washington, D.C., and obviously I'm not part of the Trump administration, mm-hmm. but what I think Trump should have done to really solidify our alliances and our reputation among other countries in the region. Mm-hmm. This frozen Iranian money, which is in banks throughout the region, instead of saying, we're going to unfreeze it and give it to Iran, what we should have said is we're going to unfreeze it and give it to Kuwait to rebuild their international airport that was struck by Iranian missiles. We're going to give it to Abu Dhabi and to Dubai to rebuild their hotels and their airports. We're mm-hmm. going to give it to any country which was struck by Iranian missiles and drones as reparations paid for with Iranian money. That would really show leadership.
3: Exactly.
4: And it would show that we will care about our allies rather than throw them under the bus at the first opportunity.
3: I mean, what a missed opportunity, speaking of which, right? I mean, how did they miss that?
4: I don't fully understand, but when push comes to shove, Donald Trump is the commander in the chief. Elections matter, and he perhaps was listening a little bit too much to some of the Pakistani mediators mm-hmm. rather than some of his own advisors, which again is why we see some tension reportedly within yeah. the Trump administration by those who are in favor of the deal and those who really wish that their concerns were transformed. But let me put it this way, Bill. I'm a constitutionalist. I tend mm-hmm. to lean more towards the libertarian side, except when it comes to defense. But another thing we have in common now with President Obama and the Joint Conference of Plan of Action was a desire to bypass the constitutional prerogative to go to the U.S. Senate for anything that amounts to a treaty. And whenever we don't, we've learned this lesson now twice, without having the Senate chime in on this and vote on this, what we end up with are very bad deals that put all Americans in peril.
3: Well, what we're hearing out of D.C. and the Beltway, well, you're right there, is it's a hornet's nest right now, to your point.
4: Yeah, it absolutely is a hornet's nest. And unfortunately, deservedly so. But you've also heard my hornet's analogy before in a different context, that when you have a hornet's nest, you have two good options. One is to get rid of it. Good option would be to leave it alone, but the worst possible option is to sit underneath it, lightly tapping it with a stick, to go halfway, and unfortunately, that seems to be what we've done.
5: Louisiana Radio Network, I'm Case Kieschnick. A former LSU running back is arrested on vehicular homicide charges for allegedly causing a crash that killed two people earlier this month. Andrew Greenstein reports.
6: 39-year-old Richard Murphy is facing several charges, including DWI in connection with the crash in downtown Baton Rouge that killed 94-year-old Robert Tarver and his daughter-in-law, 69-year-old Carla Tarver. Police Corporal Sandra Watts says Murphy was driving 58 miles an hour in a 30-mile-an-hour zone.
7: He ran the red light and struck that vehicle, which ultimately resulted in those injuries and two people losing their lives.
6: The Rayville native played running back for LSU from 2007 to 2010, with his best season being his first season when the Tigers won the national championship. I'm Andrew Greenstein.
5: Former LDWF Secretary Jack Montese was sentenced to 27 months in a minimum security federal facility. In March, he pleaded guilty to his role in a kickback scheme. He will also have to pay a $40,000 fine. LRN.

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0: A new law signed by Governor Landry means motorists driving uninsured out-of-state vehicles in Louisiana risk getting them impounded, the same consequences faced by Louisiana vehicles without insurance. Author of the act, Pollock Representative Gabe Furment, says it will help lower auto insurance rates.
1: These uninsured out-of-state vehicles are getting in accidents with Louisiana drivers, and we're having to file claims against our uninsured motorist coverage, and that's driving up rates for Louisiana drivers.
0: Louisiana Tech becomes an official member of the Sun Belt Conference tomorrow. The La Tech football team traveled nearly 8,000 miles this season, but Ruston Mayor Ronnie Walker says with the Sun Belt's regionality, those days are over.
2: Fans of Tech can also travel because the teams that we're playing are so much closer than Delaware or wherever.
0: The Bulldogs will join the Sun Belt West Division with in-state rivals UL Lafayette and ULM, as well as nearby neighbors Arkansas State and Southern Miss. Louisiana Radio Network, I'm Case Kieschnick.
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4: Welcome back. Bill Martinez here, along with the one and only DeRoy Murdoch, the Manhattan-based Fox News contributor. Hey, DeRoy, good morning to you.
5: Bill, how are you? Good to talk to you.
4: Hey, I feel like, Paul Revere here. The socialists are coming. They're here.
5: They're here. Yeah, it's really quite something. I mean, look, there's so many layers to this thing. One of them is that the Democrat Party is not what it used to be. It's not your grandfather's and your grandmother's Democrat Party, number one. Number two, as you saw in New York City with the primaries, our communist mayor, Mamdani, supported three House candidates, Democrats, Socialists. They all won. And so, as you say, the Democrat, the Socialists are coming, the Socialists are coming. And the people that these guys defeated were not moderates. My personal congressman, Dan Goldman, in the East Village where I live, he's a very liberal Democrat. He was one of the impeachment managers against Trump. Not like this guy was some kind of conservative Democrat or moderate Democrat. This guy was very left-wing, beaten by somebody even further left-wing. Same with this Congressman Espaillat, who was defeated yesterday. He's head of the Congressional Hispanic Caucus.
4: He's the incumbent. That was the problem.
5: Incumbent, yes. Yeah. And Goldman is an incumbent. They're both in the House right now. And Espaillat, to give you an idea of how liberal he was, or I guess still is, his American Conservative Union rating, lifetime rating, I just looked it up, 0 most liberal, 100 most conservative. He has a 2.05. Okay, so that means he votes with conservatives 2% of the time, with the left 90% of the time. That wasn't good enough for this district. They had to get somebody even further left than that. I guess get it all the way down to 1% or 0% voting with the right, and 99% or 100% voting with the left. So this is a far left party. I think the Democrat Party has no more moderate wing. I think you basically have you've got the Marxist wing, you have the far left wing, you've got the Marxist wing, and then you have the Hamas wing. And the people who won last night are not just super liberal, super left wing. They're very very anti-Israel. They hate Israel. They seem to be comfortable with Hamas, comfortable with anti-Israeli terrorists. So this is on far far far beyond tax and spend, or hey, let's regulate some, or let's end oil and bring in the solar panels. I mean, those folks are, you know, almost right wing compared to these people who won last night.
4: Well, exactly. Well, they hijacked the party to such a degree, but it's confusing for the electorate, DeRoy, because they see Democrat in their name and they think, oh, okay, well, this is Dad's Democratic Party or Grandpa's. No, not even close. I mean, they have stolen the brand of the Democratic Party. They didn't even have the nerve to start their own party. They were able to come in and hijack the Democratic Party, hook, line, and sinker. This is an incredible move on their part, isn't it?
5: It really is. And, you know, if Bill Clinton ran for president right now, or ran for U.S. Senate in New York, for that matter, I don't think he'd get the nomination. I don't think Hubert Humphrey could win. I don't think Walter Mondale. These guys would be seen as far right-wing, probably white nationalists or something like this on the part of the people who are in the Democrat Socialist wing of the party, the Democrat Party itself. This party's gone far, far left. Further evidence of this, there's a recent survey asking Americans, are you proud to be an American? I think Gallup has asked this question for years and years. Yeah. And I think going back to roughly 1990, 95, they're about the last 30 years, give or take, they asked Republicans, and the number back then was 90%. The number now is 90%. It stayed perfectly even. 90% of Republicans are proud to be American. Back in 1995, when that was originally done, independents were at about, everyone is about 90, 80, 45, right in that range. They've gone down to about 63%. And then Democrats have gone from back then about 83, 84% saying I'm proud to be American. That's dropped down now to, I think, 29%. So less than one-third of Democrats polled by Gallup say they're proud to be American. So this has become not just a tax suspend, let's get government involved in your lives type party. This has become an anti-American party. It really is quite something and quite striking. You know, you saw Joy Reid, left-wing TV personality, say the other day that she's a black woman, that black people aren't excited about the 4th of July, America 250, that black folks have no interest in this. A lot of, she did get quite a bit of backlash from black people saying...
4: Like as if she speaks for all blacks, right?
5: Well, she's the president of Black America, as you well know. And she said this, and she did get quite a bit of pushback, saying, you know, we wave the flag, we barbecue, we love baseball, we're going to shoot our fireworks off on the 4th of July, as I plan to do. And a lot of black folks feel like, all right, well, you know, whatever they may think about America's history, here we are today in 2026, and this is our country, this is where we live, and we're going to do our best to make sure this country is as strong, free, and prosperous as well we should, because this is our home.
4: Right. But here we are on the verge of celebrating our 250th anniversary, and you have this kind of contention that's taking place. But, you know, look, we've been there before. And what I love about Mamdani is Mamdani has opened up the closet door, and they're all falling out. I mean, it's almost like we're at the three-ring circus. You know how the clown car comes out, and they just keep coming out of the car? I mean, this is what you see what's happening right now with these socialists, right?
5: Yeah, it's true. And look, I mean, I give Mondami credit for this. He didn't say, hey, I'm a middle-of-the-road Democrat, and, you know, I just want to spend a little bit more, and let's support the unions and all that, and then spring all this stuff on us. This guy has been, you know, screaming the left-wing, you know, Marxist-Leninist stuff all along. So at least he's open about it. I mean, I can't say the guy's fooling anybody. When he was on the ballot last November, people knew exactly what he wanted to do, and he won anyway. So at least they all give him that credit for being honest and being transparent, for sure.
4: He didn't Spamburger us, right?
5: No Spamburger at all. People knew what they were getting when they voted him in, unfortunately. And as you say, clown car is a very good description for the folks who are winning these races. This woman by the name of Chevalier, who won, she's an amazing name, Darielisa Avila Chevalier. It's really quite a mouthful. Among other things, she said that she once at one point, I guess, was having dinner. She ran out of napkins. She said, I dried my hands off with the American flag. She doesn't believe in just a wide open border. She wants no border. Get rid of the border altogether. She also says no prisons. Let's have no prisons. Not a prison reform, or let's make sure people who are maybe nonviolent have a second chance. Let's just get rid of prison and let people run loose. And somebody asked her, what about somebody who walks up to somebody, doesn't even know him, and just opens fire and kills him? Should that person be locked up in prison or set free? And she gave a big word salad about how it's all about harm, where does the harm come from, blah, blah, blah. So she can't even say if somebody walks up to a stranger, opens fire and kills him for no reason whatsoever, that person should be put in prison. I guess her view is let the guy walk down the street and, you know, maybe the social justice will take care of it or something like that.
4: Well, the thing was interesting because in one of the interviews, to your point, DeRoy, she was asked questions. Actually, the journalist was doing a great job, you know, asking follow-up questions. And she got so frustrated, which is so typical of socialists because they're so used to being in their silos. Nobody asks follow-up questions. They just get to spout off their ideology and everybody's there just kind of clapping along. But then you get outside of that silo and you're asked a question and you know what to do. And so what she did, she tucked tail and walked out.
5: She's walked out, yeah. Well, you know, and you saw something very similar with Katie Porter when she was running for governor of California. Yeah, and somebody asked her some follow-up questions. She said, well, okay, I'm going to stop this. This is a hostile interview. And the journalist said, no, it's not hostile. I'm just offering follow-up questions. They're like, we always do. She said, well, I can't handle that. She walked out. And this has also happened with Katie Wilson, the mayor of Seattle, a few weeks ago. Somebody asked her a pretty straightforward question about some violence that took place. And the question was, does this change your view on gun violence? I don't think it was a tough question at all. And she just looked at her staff like, I don't know what to do. And they said, all right, well, you can stop the interview now and call us back and talk to the deputy mayor about that. So she couldn't even answer that question, which is not a difficult question, not at all a hostile question, just probing her own views. And she was not able to state them. So you're right, these people are very much in a far left bubble. And if you come up with anything like a kneeling needle and the bubble pops, they very often have no idea what to say next or what to do next.
4: Well, the fact is, they're out of the closet. These are dangerous people. They are, you know, you and I have talked about this over the last several months, and that is, we need to look at the landscape in terms of, are you pro-American or you're anti-American? And I never thought in my lifetime, DeRoy, that we would have to pose that question. But to me, that's the critical cleansing question that must be asked today in the political landscape, because that's what's coming out. It's not about you're Republican or Democrat. It's either you are pro-American or you're anti-American.
5: Yeah, unfortunately, that's where we are. And, you know, it's a shame that that's the situation where, you know, not that many years ago, you could say, all right, well, we disagree on what the tax rate should be, or maybe some people want to spend more, some people want to spend less. But we love our country. We're all Americans. We stand up proudly and say the Pledge of Allegiance, and we sing the Star Spangled Banner, and we love America. Well, you know, that's apparently too much to ask. In fact, there's a woman who's running now. She was also part of this Democrat Socialist group, and there's video of her, I believe, in city council where she was, from which she was nominated, I believe, to run for Congress. And you see everyone else stand up and do the Pledge of Allegiance, and she stands there, I believe, turns her back to the flag and doesn't put her hand on her chest and say the Pledge of Allegiance. This is at every meeting over and over. We've got video of this, so I imagine that will get into some commercials as Election Day approaches. But even saying this in the Pledge of Allegiance and offering respect for the flag, that's even too much to ask for these people. So it's really brand new day for the Democrat Party of America.
4: Well, and it is. It's a reality for the voters.
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4: Talking with the Manhattan-based Fox News contributor, DeRoy Murdoch. DeRoy, this is the deal. I mean, you know, here it's so important, part of our Constitution, critical, is the consent of the governed. It honors and holds our vote to be sacrosanct, and these blue states continue to obliterate and take over and stuff the ballot box and violate a fundamental premise to a democratic republic.
5: Mm-hmm. Yeah, they do. And you say stuff the ballot box. This apparently just came out. I saw this just last night. I believe three people were convicted. I think it was in Virginia. Mm-hmm. Foreign citizens, not just for registering, but in fact for voting in elections. And they've been convicted. I imagine maybe they'll be deported. So people say, the Democrats, oh, there's no vote fraud. It's all a right-wing fantasy. You know, Bill Martinez and DeRoy Murdoch, they're taking drugs again and seeing things. Well, anyway, just if I'm not mistaken, three people are just convicted for voting in American elections, and these are foreign citizens. And some people might say, well, it's only three. Well, you know what? That's three too many, because that means three people had their votes nullified in Virginia. And it could be that this wasn't just once. This could be multiple times. And, of course, there are other people who may have done this, were not caught. So this is a real problem. This is a serious thing, a serious situation. All the more reason to pass the Save America Act, get that on President Trump's desk for signature. Make sure that if you're a foreign citizen, you might be a decent person. If you're legally wonderful, I hope you prosper eventually as American if you get naturalized. If you're here as a tourist, great, have a good time. But no, you can't vote in elections until you're an American citizen. So you can't do that. That's for American citizens alone. Sorry.
4: Yeah, because we're back to what happens in California doesn't stay in California. It influences us federally. I mean, these blue states come up with this delusion of how to run a state or how to run a city. They bankrupt it, and what do? They go to the rest of us, and they're asking for money. To make up for their poor policy, and they're not feeling the consequences of the policies that they enact, whether they do it legally or illegally, DeRoy.
5: Yeah, well, you know, that's true. And a state like California, which has very, very loosey-goosey standards, I'm not even sure you can use that term, for ballots and for registration. You can register to vote in California with a gym membership. You can show up with a box of pills or a bottle of pills and the label. You can sign up with whatever the name is on the label. Just go to somebody's medicine chest, grab some pills, show up at the registrar's office and say, hey, I'm you know, Bob Gomez, sign me up. Whatever it is, and okay, thank you, sir. We're looking at your, you know, little bottle of Viagra. We'll sign you up as Bob Gomez, and your name could be, you know, Sam Smith instead. That's how soft things are. Now, it's one thing if you want to do that in a local election, and people in California vote for school board and so on. Great, but these people also vote for the U.S. Senate. They also vote for U.S. House of Representatives, and now that's just a California problem. That's a 50-state problem, because those people get elected, then get to vote on taxes for all of us, spending for all of us, the defense budget for all of us, the CIA budget for all of us. And so then it's not a California problem. It's now a Florida problem for you. It's a New York problem for me. It's a problem for people in all 50 states. So this is why when we have people on the ballot in federal elections, we have to have some uniform standard that guarantees that people are who they say they are. They are properly registered to vote. They are legitimately eligible to vote, and that the voter rolls are clean. We don't have dead people voting or foreign citizens voting or what have you. The Save America Act does all those things. That's all the more reason why it ought to be passed out of the Senate and put on President Trump's desk for signature at the earliest possible opportunity.
4: Well, speaking of California, up until recently, according to Judicial Watch, they had over 3 million voters on their rolls that should have been removed. They reluctantly agreed to remove like half of that. I mean, half. That still gives them 1.5 million. You can do a lot of damage with 1.5 million votes, right?
5: Oh, no question. I mean, you've seen in some places, I mean, maybe the most dramatic example, two examples I can think of how much damage you can do with many, far fewer votes. In the state of Minnesota, back in, let me see if I can remember exactly, 2008, I think it was, something like that. I believe that was the year. There was a vote for U.S. Senate, and Al Franken, you may recall him.
4: Al Franken, exactly.
5: Saturday Night Live, yeah. Well, he won that seat by only about 300 votes. And the thought is, I'm not sure we have this fully nailed down, but a lot of people think that the people who voted him in were ex-cons who did not have the right to vote. So that may have been total fraud. Anyway, he won He beat incumbent Republican Norm Coleman by about 300 votes. Al Franken then became the 60th vote to break filibuster and pass Obamacare. So that's a perfect example where just not 1.5 million or 1,100,000, but just 300 votes put somebody into Washington, D.C., who then votes on legislation that affects the entire country. Probably an even more important example is the state of Florida back in the year 2000 when it came down to Bush v. Gore. And the eventual decision, basically a completely tied election, was that George W. Bush won Florida by, I think the number is 537 votes, 540 votes, give or take, definitely under 600 votes, won the state of Florida, therefore won Florida electoral votes, therefore won the Electoral College, and therefore won the White House. And whether you like or dislike G.W. Bush, the reason he got there was that he won by about 500, between 500 and 600 votes, and won the state of Florida, won the White House. So this is very important, very consequential. This isn't just a matter of, hey, you know, we're putting people into city council we like or dislike. This can have major national repercussions, getting something passed like Obamacare, getting the Iraq War started, whether you're pro or con. If G.W. Bush had not been there, we probably would not have had an Iraq War. So these consequences very often are life and death, especially if it ends up with somebody declaring a war or not declaring a war one way or the other. Deadly serious, and this is why, you know, clean elections are not just a local matter or state matter, they're a matter of absolute total national importance and significance.
4: Well, Dwight, with this socialist movement, you know, they're having some hot spot. We understand New York, we understand L.A., Chicago, Seattle, you know, this, and these people have been so indoctrinated, you know, over the years, probably the last two decades, and they're starting to become a force. Can there be, outside of what we just talked to right now, can there be a national consequence? Are we going to have to experience something like Argentina, for example?
5: Well, you know, I think if these folks we just mentioned get elected, these Democrat Socialist America types. We've also got, you know, AOC and the Squad, and now maybe these other three from New York. And yeah, I think they're going to continue to push the Democrat Party even further left. They are certainly expanding the Overton window to allow ideas and policy proposals that would be considered completely insane a couple of years ago. You know, if they get brought up by these people who might be U.S. House members, all of a sudden it's like, okay, well, that's an interesting idea. Let's think about it. Whereas, you know, 5 years ago, if you said, hey, let's just get rid of the borders, erase it altogether, people look at you like, what are you talking about? I think one of these candidates now is talking about, I believe it's decriminalizing or legalizing transgender prostitution.
4: Yes,
5: which I guess,
4: right, exactly.
5: Which I guess is that's another flavor, you know, it takes all kinds, I guess. But that's in there, too, so that's in the mix. So we're going to have that to talk about here before too long.
4: That's Mendoza in Arizona that's pushing that,
5: yeah.
4: DeRoy. I couldn't believe that.
5: Yeah.
4: I didn't even realize that was a thing. I guess that's a thing, huh?
5: I guess it's a thing, yeah. And this is Arizona. This is not, you know, coastal elites. This is a landlocked. I guess it's now a swing state, but used to be more on the conservative side. And yeah, so I guess we're gonna have a transgender, legalize a transgender prostitution.
4: Yeah. This is amazing. But you know, look, it's up to the voter to be informed, to offer their consent, and you do it with intellect. Don't be a low information voter. This is what got us here. And if we need to rally the silent majority once again, then so be it. This needs to happen in order to save this country, DeRoy.
5: Well, it does. And a big part of it is people just showing up. I mean, we've seen so many instances where people think, well, hey, Trump's in the White House. It's cool. It's under control. I'm just going to kick back and he'll play golf election day or whatever. People need to get out there. They need to go to the polls. They need to knock on doors. They need to get involved. I like the idea of election day where we show up on the first Tuesday after the first Monday in November, and I'll vote just on that day. But we now have early voting. We've got voting going on in some cases not long after Labor Day all the way to Election Day. So there really is no excuse for not participating in the elections. You know, if you're not registered, get registered. If you are registered, you got to get your ballot. Go to the polls on Election Day. If you want to vote early, that's another option. I'm not crazy about early voting, but as long as it's on the books, it's something people can do. and don't leave it in the hands of other people to determine what kind of country you're going to live in, because it's your country. You've got to be involved. You've got to help make these decisions. And I think that if the common sense regular thinking Americans show up in big numbers, these wacky ideas we're talking about are not going to be implemented. If they stay home because they think everything's hunky dory, or they're frustrated with things, how things are going on the right in D.C. You stay home, the left shows up, the far left shows up, the Hamas wing of the Democrat Party shows up, and then those are the kind of people who are going to be elected, the kind of folks making decisions for our country.
4: If you care about liberty, if you care about the foundational principles that has made America great, that we will gladly celebrate here very soon, 250 years, the same exceptional greatness of a country that you've got soccer aficionados and fans from around the world coming in and celebrating. If that's of any importance to you, then you must get off your butt and participate, because this is a participation type of program. You cannot do it, in a laissez-faire sort of way. You've got to activate your citizenship, right?
5: I think that's absolutely correct. You know, I know there are instances where people thought, well, you know, things are under control, things are cool, I don't need to get involved. No, you do need to get involved. And all you need to do is stay home and let the other side show up. And when they do, that usually terrible things happen. So certainly in the primaries that are left, and then for sure in the fall of the general election, people have got to show up at the polls. Get your ballot in there and participate. Otherwise, really bad things can happen at the local, state, and federal levels.
4: Exactly. Well, the socialists are no longer coming. The socialists are here, ladies and gentlemen, and we must activate and fight back. He's the Manhattan-based Fox News contributor, DeRoy Murdoch. Thank you, DeRoy. Take care. Godspeed, my friend.
5: You bet, Bill. Great talk to you. Thank you.
4: Always.
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Nobody. It's because the Lamarck team is the real team. All that makes it happen is one goal. 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We became number one for a reason, because we're good.

0: Oh yeah, here we go. Mario Brothers, I'm representing.
1: Hey, representando.
0: Yep, the Mayan population.
1: You are, that is an authentic shirt.
0: Direct Mayans, right?
1: Yes, sir.
0: The Guatemalans?
1: Yes, sir. Predicted the war would end.
0: I was going to say Venezuelans, and then when you were correcting me, I was going to say, it's all the same thing.
1: Thank you for not doing that.
0: You know. It's so funny, just like America. Man, Asians get so mad when you get the country wrong. Yeah. Yes. Yes, they do. That's crazy of those Asians.
1: Here's the analogy I always make. It's like somebody coming into a room full of LSU fans, not knowing anything about America. You love college football, right? And they go, Roll Tide! Roll Tide!
0: Right.
1: Oh, it's the same thing. It's
0: right.
1: all the same
0: right.
1: thing.
0: It's like all college football.
1: That's how stupid and ignorant you look when
0: yeah.
1: you do that.
0: Yeah, you go, Mario. I like it.
1: Yeah, that's what I tell people when they do that.
0: And no, not Aztec or Inca, huh?
1: No, Mayans.
0: Mayans.
1: They take a lot of pride, man.
0: Yeah.
1: I hope you ever make it to Flores, Guatemala, man.
0: I'm representing.
1: It's an experience.
0: This authentic from Guatemala t-shirt, the cotton's so soft.
1: Yeah.
0: And I'm hoping it doesn't disintegrate.
1: You like it, man. You have good endurance. You like the outdoors. If you ever went and actually saw the temples, I promise you'd enjoy it.
0: Oh, I'd love to go check it out. Are you kidding me?
1: Yeah.
0: The closest I've come is to that, you know, like Chichen Itza and that stuff in Mexico.
1: Yeah, no.
0: That substandard stuff in Mexico that's not as old.
1: No, you got to get out to Tikal, baby. Tikal.
0: Yeah, I hear that.
1: Yeah, great experience. Tour guides are awesome.
0: You still got, like, relatives down there, right?
1: I do. In the city.
0: No relatives in Guatemala or New Orleans?
1: In Guatemala, unfortunately.
0: Wow.
1: Most of my cousins are there.
0: Wow.
1: Some of them came to America and are different cities, like San Francisco, Atlanta, but most of my family's in Guatemala.
0: Or Kennebra?
1: Or Kennebra.
0: Yeah.
1: A lot of them came through the Kennebra pipeline.
0: How many
1: went elsewhere?
0: Through Kennebra?
1: Two or three off the top of my head, like three. Yeah.
0: There you go. 93 degrees out there in New Orleans. By the way, that's Mario Brothers, a.k.a. Latinx. We try to stay politically correct on the program. The phone lines are open at 766-9480. 766-9480. It would be that Mario Brothers, a.k.a. Latinx, fielding your phone calls because he's running the controls. He's also our in-house sports expert, which is pretty cool. We'll fill you in later. He does a podcast a couple of times a week with that Summers chick. Talking Aaron Summers, talking Saints and the like. And also you can catch him doing play-by-play in English and in Spanish at the same time. You go left speaker and it's Spanish, right speaker, English. All right, at different times. 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Latinx. 766-9480. 766-9480, the 4 o'clock hour this afternoon, brought to you by the Swamp Room in Metairie, on Vets, in between Transcontinental and the I-10, in between Zapardo's and the Honda dealership. 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Hey, this July 4th, I should say this Saturday is July 4th. Outside of professionals, how about no fireworks? Like, no fireworks can be sold, no fireworks can be fired off. Now, I know it's against the law, I think like in Jefferson and New Orleans, like you can't shoot fireworks, it's against the law. But that, no one's enforcing that, I mean, police drive by and somebody might launch a bottle rocket at the cop car. I mean, no one's enforcing that. Outside of professionals, how about us, the amateurs? No fireworks. Make it illegal. An easier call if you're on the fence. It's all made in China. All of it. All made in China. It's like Mardi Gras. Fireworks are even worse because it's nationwide. But Mardi Gras is obscene. There's like a few dozen men in China. Like a few dozen. Yeah, you can't say that. Can't say that one, Mario. I was thinking the same thing. Every time I say a man in China, I think of just like the, you know, old school, I guess, racial slur. Chinaman. A Chinaman. Anyway, yeah, you can't say that. But it's weird. Like, I can say it like I just did, but you don't want to drop the N-bomb like I just did, or derogatory against Jewish people or Italians or Spanish. You don't want to drop any of those. But, like, I guess is so Chinaman, I guess, is as bad me saying it as saying the other ones?
1: No, yeah, I agree with everything you're saying. I mean,
0: No. That I can get away with it?
1: Yes.
0: Disclaiming it?
1: It's acceptable, yes.
0: To disclaim it as equal and bad?
1: Yes.
0: But you can still say it, like where I would never say the other ones, or should I not be saying it at all?
1: I mean, it's good to eliminate risk, but yeah, no, you definitely could, based on our society.
0: Wow. Yeah, I mean, I get it. It's racist and wrong.
1: Though. Yeah.
0: It's just, you know.
1: No, yeah.
0: It's funny how it was used, like, really? Really?
1: Yeah. Crazy times.
0: No, people are crazy. I mean, racist folks, you kind of have to laugh in a way. Not if you're a minority. But as a white person, it's never affected me directly, just indirectly in my heart, seeing normal people that happen to not be my skin color getting abused, or my sex or sexual preference, whatever. No, but it's funny how ridiculous people are. I mean, I watch the black and white KKK videos at the like cross burning, and it's like every person there, men, women, even the children, are all ugly. Like, I'm like, did their hatred make them ugly, or are they ugly and they hate? I don't know. But it's just, it's sort of so illogical, so irrational, so ridiculous. You know, it's, there's some humor to it, how sick and stupid it is, in a way. If that makes any sense at all, I'm not bent over laughing about it. I don't want it to be. I'd rather it not exist than me get a chuckle out of it, but it is absurd. I mean, Blazing Saddles, when, you know, the KKK guys are in the back of the line trying to join the gang, the bad gang, that Hedley Lamarr, the Harvey Korman characters putting together, and Gene Wilder grabs Cleavon Little by his collar and they stick their heads out from behind a rock. And Gene Wilder goes, "Oh, boys," like in a southern accent, "Oh, boys." And the two KKK guys turn around. And then the Cleavon Little character, the black guy, goes, "Where are the white women at?" And, like, you know, the KKK guys are just like freaked out, and it's like a Bugs Bunny cartoon. They go around the rock and you kind of just boom, bang, bang. And then they have on the KKK outfit so they can get closer and see what the gang's all about. Anyway, I find that stuff funny, you know, because they're making fun of the stupidity of the racist. Whew. That went from a shovel to a bobcat, Mario. I felt myself just digging a big hole.
1: Keep going, man. Keep digging.
0: Yeah, keep digging. Yeah.

0: like that, huh? Get going to where the Earth's core is.
1: To 90 seconds left. Let's see how deep you can go.
0: Oh, boy. Conservative voice Brian Haldane's going to bail us out in a few minutes. We'll head to the capital city, Baton Rouge. Yeah, I'd like to see a ban on fireworks for amateurs. A couple of Supreme Court rulings. We'll talk to Brian about that. This is a good thing, I think. This is fantastic when I heard about this. You know, some lawsuits that drag on are a good thing. The New Orleans traffic cameras in school zones are turned off. They haven't been working since last August, like almost a year now. We're just finding out about it. That's a good thing. That's a good thing. Don't need traffic cameras anywhere, even in school zones. New Orleans doesn't have a traffic accident problem. Don't have a history of running over children in school zones. But we have like a litter problem, crime problem. Convert those traffic cameras to that. Now, that's a good thing. It's a farce. It's a money grab. That's all it is. Arguably, they cause accidents, not stop accidents. There's nothing proven that these traffic cameras improve safety on the road. Zero. Don't assume they do. But there are studies that show they increase accidents at red lights.
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0: 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Let's head about 70, 80 miles up the I-10. I was about to say clicks, but two things. That's kilometers, and I'm not a Marine, you know, or I've never been in the military. Just ridiculous. What's up, Brian? Brian Haldane joins us.
1: What'd you say, Corey? You doing all right today?
0: Yeah, man, doing well. 80 clicks up the I-10. That's so silly.
1: Yeah, that's, do they still use that? I don't even know.
0: I don't know. I mean, I guess it's kilometers, you know, 1,000 yards. 1,000 meters, excuse me, 1,000 meters.
1: Well, no, I get it. I know where you're at. I haven't heard that terminology in a good minute.
0: I remember, Brian, when I was in third, fourth grade, it was like the U.S. is going to, you know, it's like mid-70s, going to take in the metric system. So we started learning the metric system. And then it's like, nah, we're not going to take in the metric system. Did you learn anything in school about the metric system or not at all?
1: Well, we had to learn both the American and the metric. I mean, I couldn't tell it to you today. It's all based off of tens, so it's not hard.
0: Yep, it's easy.
1: Yeah, we had to take in both of those.
0: Yep, no, it's definitely easier. And then it's weird, you kind of know that a liter's, you know, 33 point something ounces less than a quart. I mean, kind of, we have like the worst of both worlds we have to deal with in America.
1: If you've never seen Nate Bargatze hosting Saturday Night Live, there's a great sketch with all of that. It's amazing.
0: I'll have to check that out.
1: It is absolutely beyond hilarious. He's playing George Washington and talking about how we're going to do things differently in America. I can't do it justice to try and repeat it, so I'm not going to butcher any of the jokes. I just recommend checking it on YouTube, saying Nate Bargatze as George Washington.
0: Wow. Conservative voice, Brian Haldane's with us. Hey, Brian, we'll start off with a pseudo-light topic. I'd like to see amateur fireworks banned. No sales and no civilians able to launch them. The professional fireworks show? All day long. The professional pyrotechnic people, all day long. But like you and me breeding a dog, leave it up to the dog breeders, the professionals. People launching fireworks, I don't know. Maybe I'm an old man now.
1: Yeah, you're going curmudgeon to start off the show today.
0: Yeah,
1: I love it.
0: Yeah, I am. Full-blown curmudgeon.
1: What problem do you have with amateur firework usage?
0: Obnoxiously loud, tend to go all night, don't clean up their mess after, leave crap all over the neighborhood for a while until like the...
1: You just described every college party either one of us went to.
0: I don't like it. Other people are having fun and I'm not, and I cry a lot.
1: I mean,
0: my dogs don't like it.
1: Like the dog with anxiety.
0: Yeah, the dog doesn't like it, you know? I like to put one of those jackets on the fireworks launcher person.
1: My favorite is the meme bumping around right now saying someone in America is going into their last weekend with 10 fingers.
0: Yeah, exactly. No, that's for real. Light fuse, get away. No, this is just karma. We used to pick the biggest jerk in the neighborhood when we were like 10, 12, 14. And we would surround the house after dark on like the 4th or New Year. We'd have walkie-talkies and we would just, you know, Section A, fire away. And then the guy would come out in the front. Section A, stop firing. Section D, fire. And then the dude would unload in the backyard. The neighbor would run to the backyard. We'd hit the side yard. Section C. I'm not kidding you. It was, we were relentless. And the next day, the house was just like, just full of crap in the yard, grass burnt and bottle rockets on the roof and all kind of stuff. Swimming pool with stuff in it. So
1: the mess the day after is half the
0: problem. This is karma. This is all this is. This is karma.
1: 100%.
0: Yep.
1: 100%.
0: I was a jerk with the fireworks, abusing them as a child, and now they're abusing me as an adult.
1: Yeah, it goes around and comes around.
0: Yep.
1: Although I will say this, when it comes to the professional fireworks shows, you can take those as far as I'm concerned. They're all overcrowded. There's too many people there. Everybody's rude. No, you're never going to catch the fireworks on your cell phone video. It never works out, so stop trying. Just enjoy the damn show. I mean, they're pretty, but, I mean, do I really want to stand? And, you know, it's 9 o'clock at night, and it's still 92 degrees with 80% humidity on the levee in downtown Baton Rouge. I'll pass on that front.
0: It's the Corey and Brian Curmudgeon Show, a couple of old men complaining about things constantly. Thanks so much for joining us. We've lost the audience. We'll see you tomorrow, everyone. Have a great day. Wow.
1: Yeah.
0: Yep.
1: Yeah, that's what happens, you know.
0: Now I was going to bail us out, but it's actually just digging the hole deeper. I've been doing that today so far on the program. I was like, Brian, you just get your grill going. I'll get my Weber going. You get your Blackstone going, and the hell with all that. And the kids are going, geez and Pete's, these old men are going to grill, and that's their saving grace. Wow.
1: Hell yeah. I mean, that's the beauty of life, man. You've got to start adopting a few different things as you get older, and grilling is one of those things that I've adopted completely, and I'm happy to.
0: Yep. I grew up with it, and just my grandmother, my Situ Syrian woman, just grilling lamb and shish kebab and stuff. So, yeah, when I got to LSU, I was grilling like a madman. And
1: love it.
0: Love it. Got the old Weber. I know your wife got you the Blackstone. The women are smart. They get us a nice grill, and then they enjoy the stuff we cook on. I mean, they must get together and chat and laugh about it.
1: I hope they do. I'm here for that, man. That's their enjoyment. And, you know, I get a bunch of red meat, and I don't have to, you know, catch grief about the cardiologist or anything. I'm here for that, too.
0: Yeah, no, I like some nice red meat, too. It's full of good protein, and it tastes yummy. Hey, Senate race nightmare scenario. What would that be for Republicans?
1: Yes. Here's your nightmare scenario right now if you're a Republican, okay? Rewind the clock back to 2020. We got a minute to run here? Yeah.
0: You got about 3 minutes. Take your time.
1: Okay. Rewind the clock back to 2020 before Bill Cassidy was on everybody's doo-doo list, right? In the primary in November, Bill Cassidy pulled down 59% of the vote as a popular incumbent. He was still a popular incumbent at the time, and he got 59% of the vote. Adrian Perkins was the most popular Democrat on the ballot, and that's not saying much because he was never a very popular Democrat. Now, fast forward to now, where we're coming out of a very contentious primary where a lot of, quote, Republicans, the John Fleming camp, is really, really mad at Julia Letlow, anybody who's ever not spat on Julia Letlow. So the narrative on social media is, I'm not going to vote for her. What's going to happen if there turns out to be a third-party candidate? What happens if you end up with a constitutional party candidate on the ballot that would drain away an anti-CCS candidate on the ballot that would drain away votes from Julia Letlow, who is going into this thing without any level of incumbency, with the Republican National Committee having to focus on five other states that they need to retain that's more important than Louisiana. What's going to happen when, and here comes the nightmare scenario, you don't have a runoff to rely on if you split the Republican vote? Let's say on Election Day, Jamie Davis gets 47%. Julia Letlow gets 46%, and a third-party candidate gets 7%, your Democrat is now your senator, because there will be no runoff after that.
0: Yep.
1: Whoever garners the most votes this time around wins.
0: Yep.
1: And there is a good, there's a whole lot of anger right now at Letlow, and I don't know why, but there's a whole lot of anger at her right now, and I don't know if 4 months is enough time to mend those fences.
0: Because I'm not a conservative like you, I don't look at that as like a nightmare scenario. I don't, honestly, I don't really care either way. But if Letlow doesn't get in, I'd be fine with that. I'd be like, great, you get a Democrat in there. Ruin the plans of these politicos on the right that were trying to, you know, it's not like the voters are voting for the candidate. It's like they're shoving the candidate down the voter's throat, the kind of the opposite. So it's like New Orleans, Brian. I wouldn't mind seeing like Republicans come in where these Democrats are trying to control things and bring in their people, quote, their people. So shaking up the boat a little bit with a Democrat, it wouldn't be a nightmare scenario for me. But do you have any comment on that?
1: Well, I mean, you're going to send a Democrat into Washington, D.C., who at best is going to walk into a Senate that's a tie and a House that's Republican majority, and a president who is the polar opposite of you. So I don't know what you'd get out of that as a Louisianan, other than saying, you know, other than being able to thumb your nose at it and say, take that, Republicans.
0: So you just sit lame duck, they wouldn't be able to accomplish much?
1: I mean, at least for the first 2 years. You know, after that, who knows what happens in 2028, but for the first 2 years, you'd be sitting on a senator who was at best a protest vote.
0: Yep. Hang on a sec, Brian. Brian Haldane's with us, conservative voice.
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0: Uptown, Carrollton, Riverbend, Holly Grove, Kirktown, Gentilly, Lakefront, West Bank, Lakeview. It's Corey Johnson on the Neutral Ground, where New Orleans is heard.
1: Yeah, you're right. A Tuesday afternoon, 93 degrees, feels like 105. Stay hydrated. Lots of water, H2O, agua. Conservative voice, Brian Haldane's with us. Brian, we kind of went to that break rather quickly. I didn't know if you wanted to wrap up the Senate race nightmare scenario. Shame on Republicans if they're not going to realize it was a primary and move on and vote for the Republican.
2: No, and I think we, as a Republican, I think we very much can, and we more than likely will. It's just the scenario that I want to avoid, Corey, is the one where, let's take you back to old WWF wrestling days, right? And the heel would slam the good guy on the ground. Or like, let's say Iron Sheik's going up against Hulk Hogan. He slams Hulk Hogan on the ground, and Hulk looks like he's just completely out. And the Iron Sheik, rather than pinning him and winning the match, is walking around the ring, taunting the audience, showing off, taking a victory lap. Meanwhile, the audience is looking back at Hulk, who has one fist in the air, and then gets up off the mat, and then pops the Iron Sheik right in the mouth, and hits him four or five more times, and before you know it, it's off the ropes, and the big leg drop, and the Hulkster wins. I don't want to be the Iron Sheik. If you got to stay on it, keep your foot on the gas, finish the dadgum match, there's still one more election to go.
1: I just have one question for you. Did Ted DiBiase load the boot?
2: Oh, my God, yes.
1: Right.
2: I mean, is
1: just,
2: that even a question?
1: Just checking. Hey, I was at a Tony Spell service, and by golly, it was enlightening.
2: Oh, my word. Oh, my word. This guy. So be on the lookout. I don't know if they've got it over at NOLA.com, but up here in Baton Rouge, the Advocate's already running with it. He's got another run in with the law, with another body cam video. Sheriff's office coming out to the church property. By the way, for those that don't know, Tony Snell is the pastor of the Life Tabernacle Church in Central Louisiana. Central is a smaller city in East Baton Rouge Parish that's kind of just north of the city of Baton Rouge.
1: And maybe that people don't know, you've got to travel a good 45 minutes or so outside of New Orleans to get to, quote, the country. Not in Baton Rouge. You can just go to Central and you get this kind of backwards, wacky, evangelical, redneck, goofy type stuff. But anyway, continue, Brian.
2: Apostolic Pentecostal is the exact denomination of his church. And he's been having a number of run-ins with the law lately. Most recently, a week ago exactly, a neighbor to the church was like allegedly shouting something at him while he was fixing one of his buses. He runs across the street and pummels the neighbor, like 35 punches, rights and lefts, 35 punches to the head and chest of this kid. Well, I say kid, he's 20 years old. And two black eyes, a couple stitches and whatnot. The good pastor gets arrested. Well, sheriff's office was back out again this morning because he was violating some noise ordinances. Dude was cutting his grass at 4 o'clock in the morning.
1: Tony Spell was, or the neighbor?
2: Yes. No, Tony Spell was cutting his grass at 4 o'clock in the morning, only on the neighbor's side. So, you know, he's out there just to be an annoyance. And sheriff walks up, and the body cam footage is, I haven't seen the footage, I've read the quotes. The sheriff asks, you know, what's your name? And his response is, everyone in the world knows who I am.
1: Wow. Mario Brothers and I were just talking about people like that.
2: Do what?
1: Mario Brothers and I were just talking about people like that during the break. Everyone in the world knows who I am. Go on. Sorry to interrupt.
2: All good. But it is made for television. So to rewind the clock back to the beginning of COVID, and I'm not talking about like late 2021 COVID or even like spring of 2021. I'm talking like the beginning of COVID when everyone was scared. Nobody knows what it was.
1: Yeah, the great unknown.
2: And they shut all the churches down, and every other church in the state of Louisiana figured out a way to either telecast their mass or move their services under a tent outside and have some social distancing and whatnot, follow the proper guidelines of what was being recommended at the time, knowing full well that we would be back to order soon enough. Tony Spell said, no, I have to pass the hat. We will have full attendance church inside at the beginning of COVID. Broke a handful of I don't want to call them laws because they were all emergency orders. And his cases were eventually thrown out because nobody wanted to bother with it anymore.
1: No, and I think some of the congregation died from catching it, and I'm not saying they got it at the church, but some of the congregation...
2: No, there's no way to pin down that they got it at the church. I think within the church, though, they would tell you that their faith wasn't strong enough.
1: Yeah, no, exactly. Yeah, this guy's a true lunatic. It's amazing.
2: Oh, yeah. So be on the lookout for him. If there's not a Netflix special about this guy before year end, I will be disappointed.
1: I saw, I guess there's hyper woke even in France. Some woke French folks blaming us for 1,000 deaths in France.
2: Yes, 1,000 deaths that they're attributing to global warming, and they're blaming specifically our air conditioning in the United States.
1: Yep.
2: That's I don't know how you make that leap, Corey. I don't know how. I understand on a global scale the argument that says global warming is, you know, a certain percentage man-made, though no one could put an actual percentage on it. But to narrow this down to one culprit and say just blame the U.S., specifically their air conditioning, I find that bonkers on so many different levels.
1: Plus, we're, like, not on Freon anymore.
2: Right. Well, that's a big part of it. Another part of it is if you look at the actual causes of death, and I haven't broken down all of them, but of the 1,000 people we're talking about, more than 100 drowned.
1: Wow.
2: But they were only in the water to cool off because America made the world too hot.
1: Wow. I think Dongfang Bakery is doing a 4th of July king cake.
2: So I can't get an accurate poll on this one, man. I don't know. What is your take? Non Mardi Gras king cakes. What's your take?
1: I don't know. Right now, I got another thing I wanted to mention real quick. I feel like Tony Soprano, like when he was in the hallway and his son was on the computer. Mario's texting and he's smiling like a little 8-year-old girl, and it's concerning to me. I mean, I don't know if I'm like, dude, you got to focus on the program, or I'm like, what's he smiling about texting like that? Like a little girl. I was worried. I'm busting Mario's chops. That's my passive aggressiveness coming out, Brian.
2: No, it's all good. I just want to know who the girl is. Because, I mean, for those of y'all for y'all's audience that doesn't know, I've known Mario a while now. So.
1: It better only be one. It better only be one girl he's texting. Or the
2: is it the girl from Taylor's wedding?
1: Huh? What's that, Mario?
3: Brian gonna get me in trouble, man.
1: Brian, just don't mention to her that Mario stops at rallies and gets cheese fries often.
2: What's wrong with that?
1: Where it's, you know, when she's prepping some nice long dinner and he comes home like, starving, honey. It's like, no. 20 minutes ago, you were scoffing down cheese fries. She'd get very upset.
2: No, you got to respect the woman putting in the work, man.
1: Yeah.
2: You know.
1: Thank goodness she does not spend a second listening to this program. You'd be in trouble, Mario.
3: Yeah, let's hope I survive the night, y'all. I appreciate you.
1: you're fine. You're
2: so good.
1: Brian, his girlfriend has a life. She's not checking out Corey and Brian, the curmudgeons who, I don't want to watch a fireworks show. I want to ban fireworks. That wasn't a good start with us, was it?
2: Is it wrong? I feel like it was solid. It was a double.
1: Oh, no. I think we struck out on that one. We just left like a 2-foot hole. Yep.
2: Right.
1: Swinging way late.
2: They can't all be hits, man.
1: No. So what do you think about the king? I think king cake should be like during Mardi Gras. I don't really like the Kris Kringle one like around Christmas. And yeah, I'm not a fan of that. And I'm not a fan of like the last year or so. It's become not just a dessert. People are like stuffing them with meat and all kind of other stuff. I'm like, man, let's relax. Where's the old crappy McKenzie's white, yellow dough with sugar on top? Christ.
2: That's all I need in life. I'm not going to hate on a boudin king cake, but, like, yeah, you give me the classics and I'm here for it.
1: I am.
2: My thing, though, you talk about Dongfang making the 4th of July one. Who are the goobers standing in line on Chef Mentor in late June?
1: The guy who's buying a lot of fireworks to blow up my neighborhood? That guy.
2: See, the original bit was worth it for the callback right there.
1: Wow. Brian Haldane's with us. He's originally from the North Shore, right, Brian?
2: Yes. Yeah, grew up in Mandeville and Covington.
1: And Mandeville is the home of Gallagher's 527, which is so good. I love Gallagher's 527. I'm telling you, it's one of the finest dining experiences in Metro New Orleans. One of the best. It's worth the trip, about 22 minutes from Lakeside Mall. There's no driving on the North Shore. You cross the causeway immediately on your right behind the Shell station. Wonderful Gallagher's 527. How good is that place, Brian?
2: Oh, since it wasn't there when I was growing up, but having gone back home a few times, I am quite familiar, and it's awesome.
1: Yep, it really is. It's awesome. It's as good as it gets. Conservative voice Brian Haldane's with us. Hey, Brian, the Supreme Court upholding the law, not allowing female transgender athletes to compete with female athletes. I'm talking high school, college, Olympics, like those levels. I mean, people can do whatever they want to do on the side, but
2: sure,
1: not at that level. I think that's the right call.
2: Well, I like the way, and I haven't read all the opinions that normally I try to hold off on Supreme Court stuff so I can get a little background reading in. But one of the things that I understand, that I don't remember which judge it was, but they took gender out of the equation and said Title IX was always written about sex, not gender. So the sex you are born with, the sex that you have that you are brought to this world.
1: Interesting.
2: With. Throw your gender argument out. If gender is a social construct, whatever, it doesn't apply to Title IX because Title IX said sex.
1: No, that's so interesting, and I think that makes it not only a good legal argument, like medically, biologically sound.
2: Right. It's you flushed. Sorry, but you flushed the woke out of the equation.
1: Yeah.
2: And you basically told the children to stop messing around.
1: No, I think it's total common sense thing. You know, I have no problem with transgender folks at all. Zero. Someone feel like Caitlyn Jenner. I don't think she's faking it or doing it for fun. That's how she has felt and finally had the courage to do it. Good for her. But I think she would say, yeah, I shouldn't be competing against biological women in sports because I was born a biological male, no matter how much hormones or what testosterone I took or whatever.
2: Yeah, well, look, so I've got a daughter who's going into high school. She'll be a freshman this fall.
1: Oh, hold that thought, Brian. Okay. You got a daughter who's going to be, we'll catch that right on the other side of this break.
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0: Corey Johnson.
2: Yeah, you right. Corey Johnson with you on a Tuesday afternoon, 4 o'clock hour. That means Brian Haldane's with us, conservative voice. Brian, you've got a daughter going into ninth grade, and?
3: So she has played club basketball, a co-ed club basketball, since the third grade, and would, you know, take the boys to school in third grade, fourth grade, fifth grade. Sixth grade, it starts to even out.
2: Yep.
3: Seventh grade, you start to notice a visible difference in height and stature and, you know, everything else. Eighth grade, forget about it. By the time they're in high school, it's not even close, man. To watch the argument play out in real life, up close and personal, to see the difference in development, rather than talking about garbage that's on the news, like to just watch the boys and girls develop as they develop. Man, there is no argument here. I don't know why there's a want to push an argument other than just to be an agitator.
2: Yep, no doubt. I've seen some video of you and your daughter one-on-one, and she's like in fifth grade, and you're just swatting her shots into the bushes and just laughing in her face, and then now she just schools you, and it's great to see. The opposite. She is schooling a male, her dad.
3: You have to build confidence once in a while. You have to teach them early to recover from adversity, and then build confidence later, you know.
2: You gotta
3: work both ends.
2: Hey, Brian, all kidding aside, that hyper-woke, to me, it's like the spell. This is kind of this Tony whatever spell, kind of evangelical wacky right. You know, these woke folks with the, I'm all for minorities and these tiny groups that deserve recognition and equality, like transgender, whatever. But when you go overboard and they should be able to play in female sports. I mean, the swimmer's the best example. College swimmer, legitimate swimmer, scholarship.
3: Right.
2: He's like 400th in the NCAA. He's like 400. Number one women.
3: Yeah.
2: When he went, you know. So, I mean.
3: And it's not close. And it's
2: no.
3: Disgusting.
2: Exactly. It's ridiculous.
3: And the part of it that I don't like, Corey, because everything you're saying is I support rights, to be sure. Okay, no one should be denied housing, no one should be turned away from food. Like, there shouldn't be discrimination on that front. But when you're talking about sports, you're talking about what is defined in school as an extracurricular. Anything that's got the word extra in it is not a right. It is, by its very definition, extracurricular. I wouldn't throw somebody at a school, wouldn't kick them out of a class, but, like, you're talking about things that are beyond the scope of what I would consider to be a human right.
2: The Supreme Court also opposed the law allowing birthright citizenship, which is part of the 14th Amendment, I believe. So Donald Trump loses on that one.
3: Yeah, I don't know where I'm at on that, because I believe if they want to change that, they need to amend the Constitution. It's one of those ones where if you want to make the argument that the Constitution is outdated on that, I'll hear that argument, but do it the right way.
2: Well, it's sort of like, has anyone done any research and knows the numbers of people that come to this country to give birth and they arrive a week or two before the baby's born just to get the U.S. citizenship? Like, how often does that happen?
3: Oh, see, that's the part I don't know.
2: Not exactly. Like, it's probably not a problem. It's probably
3: I'm
2: not
3: sure
2: a problem.
3: Someone would have got numbers on it because they would have gone into a hospital. There would be medical records, right?
2: Yes, exactly. There would have been like two non-citizens who had their baby here, and now that baby is a U.S. citizen. I mean, I just think these are like just this. It's the same thing as like we have to let the sex change operation for the prisoner. It's like, how many people are there that this applies to? You know what I mean? And you're making that an issue? It's like, I think these are non-issues that hurt the hardcore left and the hardcore right, or defines them, whatever.
3: Yeah, and meanwhile, the rest of us are just trying to live our lives.
2: Yeah, I don't have a problem with it at all. It's estimated the Iran war has cost each American citizen $1,000. You got two kids, right, Brian?
3: I have three.
2: All right, so that's $5,000 for you.
3: How do you figure? Who came up with that number?
2: I don't know. I mean, it's about gas prices being more. It's about food. It's because that it trickles down when you know how the gas prices work. When it hits too much a barrel, then it trickles down to the truckers, and then it's that celery costs more to get to the grocery. That car part costs more to get to the car part place. When everything goes up in price, when the gas prices go way up.
3: Okay, but haven't they gone back down again?
2: Not really. They're still pretty high. I mean, I'm over $4 a gallon for super, so no. They're not down to like where they should be, you know, in the $2.
3: $3.12.
2: What's that?
3: I just paid $3.12 a gallon.
2: Yeah. For super?
3: No, I don't get super.
2: Yeah. Yeah. Still, $3.12 for
3: super?
2: 87 octane was $3.12.
3: Yeah.
2: Yeah, 87 octane should be like 2.25.
3: Not anytime recently.
2: No, it should be. I mean, that's when Trump was like, we got $2 gas again. We never did, but that's what he was talking about, you know? It's supposed to be about 225 for a gallon for 87. So, no, we're still at least a buck, at least a dollar a gallon higher. And, you know, it adds up. 20-gallon tank, $20 just for every fill-up for me.
3: So the follow-up question then becomes, as gas prices go back down and the price of oil goes back down, and yet the price of goods does not go back down at the same rate, are we still blaming the war in Iran at that point?
2: I don't know. I guess that, you know, the Strait of Hormuz, that it's more than just the money we're spending, the trillion on the war. It's the Strait of Hormuz, I think, is the number one thing. Hey, Brian.
3: No, what I'm saying is you can have costs go up and costs go down, but to pin the cost on that one thing, I understand the price of oil goes up.
2: Yeah, it's definitely the war in Hormuz right now is it. But, yeah, in time it will change.
3: Okay. You get up to $4 a gallon for gas, and the price of steak gets up to, like, you know, whatever, for a ribeye, what, $15 a pound?
2: Yeah, that's what it is.
3: And then you go back down on gas by a dollar, but the price of a ribeye doesn't go back down by a dollar.
2: Not immediately, but it will eventually. That's the problem, too. When gas goes back to its normal price, we're still 6 months out from things readjusting. Hey, real quick.
3: If they readjust at all.
2: Maybe not. A judge rules the governor can do the $22.50 teacher pay raise his way.
3: Yeah. We're not talking about that.
2: Yeah, we'll talk about it next week. I don't think he did any audit of the school system to see if that $150 million's there. So, you know, I'm sure there's some fat to be cut, but he's just winging it on this. Brian, always a pleasure, man.
3: Likewise, brother. Talk to you next week.
2: That's conservative voice Brian Haldane every Tuesday in the 4 o'clock hour. Coming right back. More to come.
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0: right, Crescent City and beyond. Corey Johnson back at you. 5 o'clock power hour coming your way on this, what, last day in June, huh? We're in the middle of it now, huh? You know? The real killer months, like second half of May, all of June, all of July, all of August. At least, you know, September's like the flip side of May. You want to say 3 of the 4 weeks in May are kind of harsh and hot? 3 of the 4 weeks in September are definitely harsh and hot. Almost the whole month. September's almost as bad as August and July and June. But those three in the middle, June, July, August, brutal. So we're like, you know, October's when we get out of this summer season. But the brutal, you know, 80 when you wake up, 95 during the day feels like 105. We're like a third of the way through that. We got like two more months, July, August, of just that brutal stuff. Yeah, 93 feels like 105 right now. All I can say to you is water, H2O, agua, hydrate, hydrate, hydrate. Drink as much water as you physically can. Especially if you're not in air conditioning and or spending a lot of time outside. Especially if you're in the sun. And if you're in the sun, man, big floppy hats. I mean, I would wear on the golf course the hat the woman wore from, you know, Gone with the Wind. I'd wear, Mario, you know those sombreros that are for like the table when you're having a party? And they put ice in them, and they're so big, like they're 4 feet across. I would wear that on the golf course.
1: Nice.
0: If it wouldn't interfere with my swing.
1: I haven't seen one of those in a while. I know what you're talking about.
0: I wear, like, a big floppy hat that, girls wouldn't go, wow, Corey looks cool in that hat. You know, but it's like, you get skin cancer removed. I've had 4 of them removed. I wear a big floppy hat. I put a lot of block on my face.
1: Yeah, that's smart.
0: Stay out of the sun. I don't care what skin tone you are. I'm Syrian.
1: No, I've
0: got olive skin. I don't care if you're Latino, black, whatever. That sun will mess up your skin.
1: Yeah, I've gotten cocky before because of my race and paid for it.
0: Yeah, totally. Yeah. You still burn, still beats up your skin.
1: Not as much, but when I do.
0: This is from, you know, all these wrinkles and crap, but lifeguarding, sitting by a pool, no block, none of that.
1: Yeah, no.
0: Just sitting there getting toasted every day.
1: It'll get you.
0: It'll get you. It's kind of like the chemtrails, Mario. They're going to get you. The old chemtrails. 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I think this is fantastic. Some lawsuits that drag on can be a good thing. New Orleans traffic cameras in school zones have been turned off since last August, like almost a year now, the last 8, 9 months, 10 months. I think that's a good thing. I think school zone cameras, traffic cameras, speed cameras, red light cameras, they're a farce. They're a money grab. Period, end of story. Nothing good comes from them. There's no scientific proof they reduce accidents. None. There is scientific proof they increase them, especially the red light cameras. The driver's aware there's a camera there. They're approaching the intersection. The light turns yellow. They would normally drive through the yellow light like you're supposed to. Instead, they basically almost lock up the brakes. The car behind them slams into them. That's scientific proof. There is proof that traffic cameras at red lights cause more accidents than save people from accidents. No, it's a tax on mostly law-abiding citizens. No, it's not a good thing. They are basically, I mean, Jefferson Parish shut them down. They had some lawsuits. They just got rid of them. New Orleans, the lawsuit, the state changed the law where X amount of traffic camera proceeds from school zones need to be distributed to the school district. And New Orleans wasn't doing that. They were just big pile of money, school zone traffic cameras, regular traffic cameras, all in one pile and running with it. So because of that, there's a lawsuit and a judge ruled New Orleans needs to turn off their cameras in the school zones, and they've been off since last August, the last 9 or 10 months. No, and that's a good thing, because never in my life, never, I mean, in New Orleans, we have infrastructure problems, education, lack of economy, jobs, a litter problem, education problem. Never ever heard, man, we have like driving problem. Like people not turning right on red, you got that right. People driving in the left lane on the interstate, yep. Driving with hazards on while the car's moving, you got it. We have some bad drivers, but we don't have like, man, New Orleans, people speed through the school zones all the time and are running over kids. There are accidents all the time in New Orleans because of the crazy driving. The traffic cameras, speed cameras, it is a joke. It's a money grab. I think it's unconstitutional. So I think it's only a good thing that the traffic cameras in school zones have not been working since last August. Only a good thing for everybody, including the kids. 766-9480 is how you dial us up. Love to hear from you. Want to participate in the program? 766-9480. 766-9480. 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It is hot, 93 degrees, feels like a buck 5. If your AC's not cold, not blowing right, doesn't seem to be working like it was the other day, last week, last season, making a funny noise, or worse, not working at all. Solve the problem quickly, immediately. You've been tossed a bad situation. Your AC's out. 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Oh, my gosh, it's hot in here. It's 85 degrees. 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In New Orleans, in Baton Rouge. Yes, some NOPD facilities have completely or partially working air conditioning. That's unacceptable. How do you recruit cops when the facilities are half-ass? When the AC is not working properly or not at all? In New Orleans, in June, heading towards July, where it's 93, feels like 105. You can't work in those conditions. Hey, go work out in the cruise or in the parking lot. July 4th, this Saturday, outside of the pyrotechnic professionals. How about no fireworks? No commercial sales to the general public? And no general public shooting off fireworks, like literally against the law and enforced. Now, right now, it's against the law to shoot fireworks in Orleans or Jefferson. But they sell them all over the place. People have been shooting them for decades. It's not enforced. You know? It's not enforced. I say, like, no sales to the public and no public shooting fireworks. Only professional fireworks shows. No neighborhood fireworks.

0: if you're on the fence on that, Corey, you know, this makes it an easier call, huh? It's all made in China. All of it. 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Crappy Mardi Gras throws we throw away. The Chinese must laugh at us. 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Thank God Mardi Gras is getting it right. We're fading away from that. I think in a few years it'll be no Chinese throws and no plastic throws. How about no fireworks? A ban on fireworks. Only the professionals. 766-9480. Holla!
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1: All the my ingredients are fresh. Nothing comes out of a can here. Nothing. All of our seafood is Louisiana. All of our vegetables are Louisiana vegetables. It's a neighborhood restaurant.
0: Katie's in Mid-City.
2: Take this down. I want rustlers, cutthroats, murderers, bounty hunters, desperados, mugs, pugs, thugs, nitwits, halfwits, dimwits, vipers, snipers, con men, Indian agents, Mexican bandits, muggers, buggerers, bushwhackers, hornswagglers, horse thieves, train robbers, bank robbers, and Methodists!
3: Could you repeat that, sir?
0: Corey Johnson.
4: Not Methodists. Corey Johnson representing, yo, I'm in the house, representing Mario's Guatemala, the Mayans. Mario, thanks for the shirt, bro.
5: You're welcome, man. That makes me happy, but also makes me sad. You know, I've enjoyed.

0: Third time's a charm.
1: Yeah, man, it's his hometown, too, so exactly. Keep that in mind. Like, go back to where it's finished. They've been mentioned. Golden State's been mentioned just because they appear to be clearing a lot of cap space to make a run for LeBron or a free agent like that. And, yeah, I think either of those destinations would be
0: good. You know, it's funny, like, people are just like, man, LeBron's not that good anymore, blah, blah, blah. I'm like, still a top 20, 25 player in the league at worst.
1: No, yeah, as a LeBron hater.
0: He averages 21 a game still. I mean, that's a bad player?
1: No, not at 40 years old. It's, like, unbelievable.
0: 42 or something,
1: yeah,
0: huh?
1: Like, kind of, like, compared to what Messi's doing in the World Cup, like, to play at that level at that
0: age. He's scoring
1: age.
0: Every game, Messi. It's ridiculous.
1: Yeah,
0: scoring
1: dude.
0: Every game.
1: He's
0: unprecedented.
1: Unreal, man. Even as a substitute the other day, he came out cold and just, like, scored, like, nothing.
0: What I love about it is, too, it sort of justifies, like, the MLS and, you know, the Miami team and all that. Like, no, he's not an over-the-hill player. This isn't Pele playing for the Cosmos at 40.
1: Mm-hmm.
0: You know, it's different.
1: It's very different. Messi may not be in his prime, but Messi right now
0: he's not far out of his prime, though. Not as far as people think.
1: Not at all, and still the best player on the field most of the time.
0: You know, he wants to go play in the Premier League. There's going to be five teams wanting him to go play in the Premier League.
1: Oh, yeah. I think maybe you'd have to talk to Messi, but a lot of people say he really likes it. He can go out in Miami and basically not be mobbed.
0: Dude, the amount of money he makes in Miami, he can't make in the Premier League.
1: Yeah,
0: it's not the salary on the pitch. He owns part of the team. He has a deal with, like, Apple.
1: Yeah.
0: They're all kind of, like, special things to make it work.
1: Yeah.
0: Outside of MLS, outside of the city of Miami.
1: Yeah, and David Beckham laid the foundation for that, like, getting ownership and stuff. That was unprecedented before he came over, but since then they've kind of built on that.
0: No, Messi's making more money than he's ever made in his life.
1: Yeah.
0: And in his prime, best contract ever, he's making more money right now than he's ever made in his life.
1: For sure. And people that cover him talk about the quality of living in Miami. He really likes it, you know. He likes bringing his family over there.
0: Yeah, international city.
1: Yeah, he can go out to eat and make it stop for a picture or two, but in Argentina and Europe, he's, like, getting mobbed.
0: Yep.
1: Did you hear the story of the Argentina Championship Parade in 2022? Like, millions of people in Buenos Aires, and it got so crazy that they had to make the players go to the roof of, I think it was a hotel, and they had to get airlifted via helicopter.
0: Wow.
1: Away from
0: to
1: the crowd.
0: To get out of there, holy smoke.
1: Yeah, so that's
0: unbelievable.
1: That's what he's dealing with over there.
0: No, it's fanatical. No, Bill Maher was talking about, like, in Europe, they don't allow alcohol, beer, at the soccer matches anymore.
1: Really?
0: Yeah, because it's fights break out.
1: I mean, yeah.
0: You know?
1: I'm sure they still bring it in, but yeah.
0: No, exactly. It's just crazy.
1: No, it's, dude, I've been to Mateo Florida Stadium in Guatemala. Like, yeah. Like, my mom, as a woman growing up, like, wouldn't go to the stadium because it's not acceptable for women or safe for women to be there.
0: Wow.
1: And that was more back in the day, but yeah, it's different.
0: It's about the moat around the field.
1: Yeah.
0: So the fans can't storm the field. There's, like, a moat.
1: No, soccer fans, like, college football fans and NFL fans get rabid for sure. That's my favorite sport, but soccer fans are on a whole nother level.
0: You got to pull that one up, Mario. Google the soccer stadium has a moat around the field. You think I'm kidding, huh?
1: Soccer.
0: Literally like a body of water, like where maybe a track would normally be.
1: There's several of them, one in Italy, one in Estadio Azteca.
0: What's it say?
1: Several prominent soccer stadiums feature moats surrounding the pitch.
0: Why?
1: Primarily designed as architectural deterrents to prevent fans from invading the field.
0: Isn't that unbelievable?
1: Yes.
0: I mean, that says it all, Mario.
1: England, France.
0: Sorry, fencing won't work.
1: No. Yeah.
0: A NASCAR fence won't work. A NASCAR-type fence, they will figure a way to get over it.
1: No,
0: or through it.
1: And that's I heard a common problem. It's called jobbing. That's when you basically, like, sneak into the stadium. Like, that's very prevalent in England.
0: We did that for a Saints playoff game. It was awesome. Came in, the Saints, it wasn't the 87, the first playoff ever. I actually had tickets for that. It was maybe the next 88 or 89. Buddy and I come in from LSU. We go to the Dome. We're like, we'll scalp tickets like we do for every game. Impossible.
1: Mm-hmm.
0: Couldn't scalp a ticket. The game's about to start. The outside area is empty. We're walking around the stadium, you know, with finger up. Not getting anywhere. It's like, we're going to go to a bar and watch it, it looks like. All of a sudden, the Dome security in those gold Superdome coats pushes open the door and, like, throws out a few people, I guess, that didn't have tickets or something.
1: Mm-hmm.
0: And literally, like, as the door's closing, I grabbed and opened it, and me and my buddy just walked in and just sort of blended right in with the crowd, and the Dome security guy didn't see us, and then we just went up into the terrace, and we saw some seats that were empty and sat in them and figured, someone's showing up and is going to throw us out soon, and no one did, and we watched the entire game.
1: Nice.
0: No ticket at all.
1: For a playoff
0: for
1: game.
0: For a Saints playoff game in their own. That's a true story.
1: That is an awesome story, man. Statute of limitations is up on that, I think.
0: I guess I'm telling people at times I've been immoral.
1: Yep.
0: I didn't have a ticket. I cheated, Mario, I guess, right?
1: Yep.
0: I lied. I don't do that kind of stuff.
1: That's your getting cheese fries at rallies moment.
0: Yep. That is. That's it.
1: Yeah, no, I've seen my fair share of that at LSU games, the media entrance. Like, they'd have two or three people at the media entrance, and you know they have to, like, check kits and stuff.
0: Yep.
1: I've seen so many students take advantage of that, just go right behind them in the media entrance, just boom. And you're a student, so you don't really need a ticket. You just go to the student section, so.
0: Mario, are you familiar with the Orange game? You know the history of this one?
1: I can't say I do.
0: Oh, boy.
1: The Orange game.
0: Yeah, just pull this up, Mario. You got to love this. Go to YouTube, I guess.
1: Okay.
0: This is the greatest college football experience in the history of the game. This will never be topped. I don't care what it is. Put Google. YouTube, I mean?
1: Yeah, YouTube.
0: Go to 1982 LSU Florida State.
1: Okay.
0: That's all you need to do. And then you're going to pull it up and you're going to describe what you see.
1: Okay.
0: It is nothing like this ever. Nothing like it ever.
1: LSU versus Florida State. What, like the pregame? Or?
0: Yeah, just like click on any part of it.
1: Okay.
0: Any highlight.
1: Okay.
0: And then you watch what happens when LSU does something. You're going to totally lose your mind.
1: Okay. It's about 2 minutes into the game.
0: Is this like a highlight thing?
1: No, this is the full... Well, I guess it is like a condensed version, like 40 minutes, so the best plays, I guess. The camera angle's terrible.
0: Try like to that. Get to like highlights, Mario, so there's like a score.
1: Okay. Let's see. Not necessarily a passing situation. Here's a touchdown. Hold up.
0: Watch what happens.
1: Who's his quarterback? My goodness.
0: That's probably Alan Risher. Or Wickersham.
1: Here's our touchdown.
0: I think it's Alan Risher.
1: Alan Risher. That's throwback. The grainy footage. Oh, nice throw. Kenny Hilliard.
0: Dalton
1: Hilliard. Right.
0: Watch this. Watch this. What do you see happening?
1: The oranges?
0: Yep.
1: Why are they throwing oranges?
0: The winner of the game goes to the Orange Bowl.
1: Oh.
0: My brother brought in... Look at the oranges.
1: Yeah.
0: Watch what happens after he kicks the extra point. They brought the Cub Scouts on the field to clear the oranges.
1: Oh, my God.
0: They were... You know the... look on the field.
1: Yeah, he's
0: that's just
1: oranges.
0: Early in the game.
1: Oh, my God.
0: It continued the whole game.
1: Yeah, no.
0: You know, like Colorado, when they have the snow packed up against the wall?
1: Yeah.
0: It was oranges packed up against the wall at Tiger Stadium by the fourth quarter, Mario. You think I'm kidding?
1: Yeah, no. I see it, man. That's
0: I mean,
1: wild.
0: Like Jim Henderson got clocked in the head on the sideline. Yeah. It was just players were having to cover their heads when literally, my brother walked in with a bushel of oranges, and they let him in. Everybody's walking with, like, sacks of oranges, and LSU let him in. It's like, what do you think they're going to do with the oranges?
1: That would never
0: They had
1: happen.
0: No idea what they were going to do. Maybe they're mixing drinks. Maybe they're eating them. They had no idea. No, they're throwing them onto the field. Every score, they threw them on the field. LSU routed Florida State. And in that game, it ended up going to the Orange Bowl. But it was unbelievable environment, atmosphere. I don't think it'll ever be topped in the history of college football. It was bedlam. It was insane.
1: That's awesome.
0: It's worth watching a video and just the amount, especially at the end when the oranges were just packed up against the wall. I mean, you could not buy an orange in Baton Rouge. Every grocery store, every place was just college, crazy college students coming up with that idea, and it grew.
1: Man, I can't believe I haven't heard more about this game, especially with LSU winning. Like,
0: yeah, I remember the SEC championship, LSU-Georgia. I was covering that on the field. You know, like, whatever, like, 03, I guess, when they won the national title, and getting pelted by sugar cubes.
1: Yeah.
0: Like, LSU fans brought boxes of sugar cubes to the game and threw them onto the field as, you know, going to the Sugar Bowl.
1: Mm-hmm.
0: But the orange thing was brilliant.
1: No, that's awesome. That looked like so much fun, man, just throwing oranges, kicking Florida State's butt.
0: By the way, Mario, that series, Florida State-LSU, put Bobby Bowden and Florida State on the map. I believe it was you can double Google and double check. I believe it was a 5-game series. Every game was at Tiger Stadium, not one in Tallahassee. Like, to play, Florida State, you want to play us? You got to come to Tiger Stadium every year. Bobby Bowden's like, it's worth it. And I think they won 4 of 5.
1: Props to Bobby Bowden.
0: They won 4 of 5.
1: Most
0: college, all of them were at Tiger Stadium.
1: That shows how much of a legend he is, because most coaches today would be like, no, we're not doing that.
0: That vaulted Florida State to where they went, to what they became. That was a huge, you know, launching point.
1: And that game LSU won, but it looks like Florida State won every other game.
0: They won 4 of 5.
1: They won,
0: right?
1: 4 of the 5, yeah.
0: And they're all in Tiger Stadium, right?
1: All of them at Baton Rouge.
0: Back to back.
1: Dang, you're teaching me my LSU history right now that I don't know, man.
0: All back to back, Mario.
1: Yeah, man.
0: No, that put Bobby Bowden on the map.
1: He's a legend, man. RIP. That's awesome.
0: Yep. But that game with the Oranges, absolute insanity. Like nothing we'll ever see ever again in college football.
1: Yeah.
0: It was crazy.
1: Man.
0: I mean, players scored a touchdown. They're pumped up, and then they're ducking and putting their hand on their helmet because they're getting pelted with oranges.
1: Man.
0: Just brilliant. Only LSU fans. I mean, Tiger Stadium on Saturday night with those fans, you could argue, the greatest sports environment in the world. In the world. Even these soccer stadiums with the moat that your mom's not going to because it's scary.
1: Yes.
0: I mean, Tiger Stadium is it.
1: Nothing like it, man. We both experienced it. I hope they get their stuff together and we get some more moments like that.
0: Saturday Night Live in Tiger Stadium where it never rains. Hey, tonight, the steak knife for dinner. Isn't it time to get back to the steak knife? So many of you out there love it. Some of you are like, yeah, it's been a few months. Some of you are like, I love the steak knife and I haven't been in years. Tuesday night, go get a prime strip or ribeye. Get a nice filet. The steak knife in Lake
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0: down. I want rustlers, cutthroats, murderers, bounty hunters, desperados, mugs, pugs, thugs, nitwits, halfwits, dimwits, vipers, snipers, con men, Indian agents, Mexican bandits, muggers, buggerers, bushwhackers, hornswagglers, horse thieves, train robbers, bank robbers, and methodists!
1: Could you repeat that, sir?
2: 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New Orleans traffic cameras in school zones have been turned off since last August. And that's a good thing. These speed zone traffic cameras, school zone cameras, it's all a farce. It's all a money grab. You're basically essentially taxing law-abiding citizens. It's petty. It's cheesy. It's cheap. It's lame. In a city that isn't all that inviting at times, this doesn't help. There's absolutely no studies that say traffic cameras, speed cameras, red light cameras, school zone cameras save lives, improve safety. No studies anywhere. Yet there are studies that show red light cameras specifically cause more accidents than prevent. People know there's a camera at that intersection. The light turns yellow on them. They normally would cruise through it legally, even with the camera. Yet because they're paranoid about the camera, they essentially lock up the brakes. The car behind them slams into their rear. Doesn't happen often, but it happens more than the cameras prevent accidents. I think it's unconstitutional to boot. Now, I know a lot of you out there are like, Corey, you're happy that they don't have traffic cameras in school zones? Yes. There was never a problem of children getting run over in school zones in New Orleans. There's a reason they're a school zone. They're a 20-mile-an-hour zone to begin with. No one's blowing through them at 50 until the cameras were installed. You want to know what the cameras did? Made it worse. Not like kids getting run over, but instead of people going 20 or 22, they're doing like 13 and 15 because they're worried about the traffic camera catching them in the school zone, not staying under 20 miles an hour. There's a little leeway with the cameras there. You're doing 21 or 22, you're fine. You're doing 25 in a school zone, you're going to get a ticket. You're doing 27, you're going to get a ticket. But folks, because there's a traffic camera doing like 13 miles an hour, I'm going through a school zone one time. There's a woman, this old lady on the sidewalk with her walker and oxygen tank passing me, walking. I'm driving. Crazy. No, it's a farce. It's a money grab. It causes accidents, doesn't prevent them. It's a tax on mostly law-abiding citizens. No, the traffic cameras are a joke. The city, because of a lawsuit, the law requires in the state that traffic cameras in school zones, a certain percentage of the proceeds go to the school district. Traffic cameras in school zones, money goes to the schools. New Orleans was just putting it all in one pot and spending it. Any and all traffic cameras, school zone or not. They were breaking the law. A judge ruled, shut them off till you figure it out. And they've been shut off since last August during the Junket Cantrell administration. You remember when she ran for office, it was, I'm going to shut off the traffic cameras. She reneged on that quickly. No, they need to be shut off. Jefferson Parish shut them off. New Orleans needs to shut them off. It's insulting. It's rude. I think it's unconstitutional. It's not inviting. It's the opposite. And if you notice, they're only in areas like where the city feels there's enough affluent drivers where they're going to pay the majority of the tickets. Now, I don't see many traffic cameras like in the less affluent neighborhoods. I don't see many traffic cameras in, you know, kind of the poorer sections of town. But boy, in, you know, Carrollton Avenue, Uptown New Orleans, Henry Clay, Lakeview, Lakefront, they're all over the place. Not a lot of traffic cameras like in the lower Ninth Ward or New Orleans East. How is that? How in New Orleans East with all these wide open roads? How in that area littered with traffic cameras? And a lot of people, because it's wide open roads, flying, speeding in New Orleans East. No, it's a money grab. It's a farce. It's pathetic. So, no, I was glad to hear that in school zones, traffic cameras have been turned off since August. It's a good start. And no, Corey's not into people speeding and running over children in school zones. Corey's not for making school zones less safe. I mean, there's a line. You know, it's like a poll. We polled 900 people. You want to know why 900? Because there's no advantage to polling more. It doesn't increase the accuracy. It's basically the same concept. 766-9480. 766-9480. No, there's a line of where you put it. 20 mile an hour in a school zone, which is slow enough. Someone will argue, you know, 10 mile an hour school zone could save a child's life. If we save one child, it's worth it. No, it's crazy, because 20's just fine. It's universal. It's around the entire country. Doesn't need to be 15 or 10. And the opposite's happening as cars get better and better tires, suspensions. I mean, I'm on the interstate. I get passed by like a minivan doing 90. Like mom in a minivan doing 90. A lot of states, Texas, Montana, unlimited speed limit. Now you're driving recklessly, you're doing 130, they're going to pull you over. But if you're doing like 90 or 100 out in the middle of Montana, in the middle of nowhere, they're not pulling you over. And it's not unsafe. 766-9480 is how you dial us up. 766-9480. July 4th, this Saturday, outside of professional pyrotechnic experts, how about no fireworks? No fireworks places selling fireworks, no retail outlets, and citizens not allowed to buy them, much less fire them off. If you're on the fence on this, well, you know, Corey, I don't see a big problem. I wouldn't mind them gone, but I don't see a problem. They're made in China. They're made in China. A few thousand Chinese men are multimillionaires selling fireworks two times a year in the United States of America. Perfectly separated, too. New Year and July 4th. Just spread out nicely for these guys. No, thousands of millionaires. And then there might be near 100, I would say dozens and dozens, that make millions off of selling us trinkets for Mardi Gras. Now, I've been saying this for years, over a decade. Let's not have Chinese trinkets for Mardi Gras. Just no more Chinese throws. Ban them. And no more plastic throws. It's evolving. It's going in that direction. Throws that are quality over quantity, something you want to keep. And yeah, the kicker is made in China. I mean, China screwed up drywall, sheetrock, for crying out loud. Made it toxic. That's difficult to do. You almost have to proactively not give a crap on a large, full scale. No, China laughs at us. All the crap they sell to Walmart, this throwaway junk. Love it. Love the United States. No, for me, it's easy. For the Mardi Gras thing, it just makes sense. And then for fireworks, the made in China makes it easy to say no. The Supreme Court rules today, no transgender females competing in female sports like high school, college, Olympics. No transgender females competing in female sports. That makes sense. That's nothing against the transgender community. If you're so woke and you think that it's something against the transgender community, you're wrong. A transgender female was physically born male. And generally speaking, males are stronger than females. Females can have babies. Men probably couldn't handle having a baby, giving birth. So when I say stronger, I mean like physically stronger, maybe not can handle like birth. That's just the fact. Men are physically stronger than women. Everyone knows that. So a biological male transing over to transgender female, that I have no problem with that in the least bit. It's probably been going on since mankind started. What do I care what someone else does? Go eat lead paint chips. I don't care. I don't even think this is a bad thing. It's not easy to wrap your brain around it. Sometimes I get it. You folks that are homophobic, your brain's imploding with the transgender stuff. But I don't think someone's faking that. But a transgender female should not be competing in sports with biological females. It's an unfair advantage, and that's obvious. Corey Johnson with you.
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0: The official afternoon talk show of the city of New Orleans. It's Corey Johnson on the Neutral Ground.
3: You can say anything you please about me, but don't say anything bad about Blue Boy.
4: Down, Blue Boy. Good buddy. Yeah, you're right. Tuesday afternoon edition of the program. Mario Brothers and I were just discussing. Now, Mario, I know this guy works in the radio business. Basically, you know, I who was your boy, the linebacker the Saints drafted out of Notre Dame? No, like 10 years ago, who was, you know, he got catfished.
5: Oh, Manti Te'o, yeah.
4: Yeah, yeah, you remember his whole deal?
5: Yes, no
4: name. Like
5: the
4: dude he was dating online.
5: There's a Netflix documentary about the whole thing, yeah.
4: This happened to a guy in town who works in radio. Basically, he was trying to hook up with like a Russian bride, like get her shipped over to marry her, literally. And sending money to her, to him. Sending money to her, and then, like, literally just over years, or like a year, finally coming to New Orleans, we're going to do this. Fantastic. Send me the money so I can get the plane ticket and, you know, all that stuff. Hey, honey, got to stay in New York one night, then going to fly into New Orleans, need money for the hotel in New York, too. So this guy's sending the money, all this. On the in the cab right now, all packed on the way to the airport. You're going to pick me up at Louis Armstrong in 15 hours, right? Leaving Russia in 30 minutes. Can't wait to see you. 10 minutes later, oh, I'm looking so forward to this marriage, America, you, I love you. 10 minutes later, my dad just had a heart attack. I can't come in. I'm headed to the hospital. Can you send $1,000 so I can pay the medical bills? Guy sends $1,000. It's like, do you want to be fooled? Or you? And I think that's part of it, Mario. It's like gambling where you lose. It's like you feel most alive, like that's the addiction. I almost think it's like, I want to believe this. I hope this is true. My brain tells me I'm getting fooled, but my heart wants to believe it, so I'm going to send the money. I'm a good person. Something good will happen to me. You're going to get screwed over. That's what's going to happen to you. And it's a dude. Mario, there's a great scene. I forget what movie it is. It's one of those mid-70s Clint Eastwood, you know, Dirty Harry. It's either Dirty Harry, The Enforcer, you know. There's like three of them, I think. And he goes into this, like, house of prostitution. And there's a bunch of, like, elderly women handwriting, like, notes. Like, 20 of them in a room. And they're handwriting a note. And they all have, like, bright red lipstick on there, kissing the note at the end. And they're copying what is on this chalkboard. And it says, "Hi, my name's Ingrid from Sweden. I'm trying to come to the United States. Can you help me? Me and my friend Brenda made this really hot film, and we'd like you to purchase this film." Yeah, so, and it's a bunch of elderly women kissing with red lipstick. So, like, this guy's getting it, thinking, there's Inga from Sweden, who's 20. She did some dirty film with her friend. And then Clint Eastwood beats the crap out of everyone in the place. That's how that went down, Mario. Anyway, so Tao and this local radio employee, either the old lady sending the thing or it's a dude. Tao was a dude, right? Pretending to be a woman.
6: Yes. Yeah.
4: Wow.
6: Oh, my God, yeah.
4: Wow. Hey, Mario, World Cup soccer for the United States continues what, mañana?
5: Tomorrow at 7, yes, sir.
4: What, San Fran?
5: Santa Clara, technically, yeah.
4: Yeah, yeah, you're right. Like 45 minutes outside of San Fran. Mm-hmm. Bosnia, huh?
5: Bosnia and Herzegovina.
4: Yep. And then favored to win whoever we would play next, the United States. I think it's like Egypt or Morocco or something like that.
5: Yeah, I think the winner of Morocco and whoever they're playing.
4: And then after that, it's like Portugal, Spain, just team. That's when it gets tough.
5: Yeah. We'll see.
4: Might be able to make it to the Elite Eight.
5: Yep.
4: Sort of expected to. I mean, on paper, the USA is heavily favored this match, and they'll be heavily favored in the next one.
5: Yeah.
4: And they win the next two, they'll be in the Elite Eight. But then you won't be favored anymore.
5: No. Corey, I love you, but can we start calling the quarterfinals and not the Elite Eight? Like,
4: yeah,
5: that's specifically college basketball.
4: Yeah,
5: like,
4: quarterfinals.
5: Yes, right. Quarterfinals. But yeah, no, U.S. is going to play, if they win, big if, they're going to play one of Spain, Austria, Portugal, Croatia. You would think Spain or Portugal, but Germany lost yesterday to Paraguay, so you never know.
4: So I got to say semifinals, not Final Four?
5: Yeah. Please, yeah. I'll let you get away with the Sweet 16, but yeah, if we could please.
4: Can I say Super 6?
5: No, that's gymnastics. Shout out to LSU.
4: What's the hockey?
5: Frozen 4.
4: The Frozen 4. No, that's good. That's a good gimmick.
5: That one's badass, yeah. I like that one.
4: That is badass. Can I say Frozen 4?
5: Yes, you can say for hockey, for college hockey, yes.
4: No, not for World Cup soccer in the summer in America?
5: No.
4: My brother lives in London, Mario. It was 105 last week, 105 in London.
5: Well,
4: 105.
5: Crikey.
4: Yep. Climate change. Hey, Katie's for dinner tonight. Dinner tonight at Katie's, the quintessential New Orleans neighborhood joint. Huge portions, great for sharing. Start with some onion rings. You'll love the gumbo. Soft shell crabs. Katie's tonight for dinner. Yummy. Corey Johnson with you. The Iran war costing each American about $1,000 roughly. I could use that grand. Since August, New Orleans traffic cameras in school zones have been turned off. That's a good thing. The Supreme Court rules that transgender females cannot compete in female sports. And they preserve part of the 14th Amendment. Born in the USA, you're a U.S. citizen. 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That's Blue Boy saying, see you tomorrow, New Orleans, 4 o'clock, wide open Wednesday. Be right here.
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0: Louisiana Radio Network Sports, I'm Case Kieschnick. A former LSU running back is arrested for allegedly causing a crash that killed two people. Baton Rouge Police Corporal Sandra Watts says 39-year-old Richard Murphy was driving recklessly back on June 14th when he ran a red light and killed 94-year-old Robert Tarver.
1: It appears that he was traveling at 58 miles per hour on Main Street, and in that particular area where the accident was caused, the speed limit was 30 miles per hour.
0: The 2007 national champion is facing two counts of vehicular homicide, reckless operation of a vehicle, driving while intoxicated, and driving with a suspended license. LSU has two Walter Camp preseason All-Americans. Tight end Tre'Dez Green was named to the first team, while offensive tackle Jordan Seaton earned second team honors. Rival summer signing day is tomorrow, and several top recruits will announce their commitments. The Tigers are finalists for a trio of four stars: Ruston High safety Jaden Anding, Texas cornerback Brandon Sherrard, and Tennessee athlete Tay Walden Jr. LouisianaRadioNetwork.com.
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0: Louisiana Tech makes its official move to the Sun Belt tomorrow after months of negotiations and legal battles. After years of weeknight Conference USA matchups, the Bulldogs will host six Saturday football games for the first time since 2017 this season. Ruston Mayor Ronnie Walker says visiting fans will have a major impact on the community.
3: They're going to be here for one or two nights. They're going to stay in a hotel or an Airbnb or a RV spot. They're going to eat in our restaurants. They're going to shop in our shops. We got a great downtown, so people love to come and be a part of it.
0: The Bulldogs host rivals ULL October 10th and Southern Miss November 14th. They'll visit ULM October 17th. Former Diamond Dogs infielder Casey McCoy announced he'd be transferring to Georgia. The Dutchtown High product started 51 games as a true freshman, averaging .281 at the plate with 28 RBIs and 5 homers. North Caddo High School alum Robert Williams signed a 3-year, $44 million extension with the Trailblazers. The center is entering his ninth NBA season and fourth in Portland. Louisiana Radio Network Sports, I'm Case Kieschnick.
4: 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Y'all ready?
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10: And good evening, everyone. Welcome to Tiger Rag Radio, another edition here as we get you ready for the 4th of July weekend. I'm Jeff Palermo from the Super Chevy Dealer Studio, along with Todd Horn, who is the executive editor for Tiger Rag Magazine, and Glenn Gilbo. Our producer tonight is Case Kieschnick, and we are so glad you could be a part of our show here tonight as we look forward to talking with you. Got a good lineup of guests. We're going to talk with Dan Wolken from Yahoo Sports. We'll chat with him about Lane Kiffin, LSU, the SEC. We'll also talk with John Blau, who is the new beat reporter. He's replacing Wilson Alexander, who, of course, went on to On3.com and is now a national college football writer for On3. So John Blau will join us. We've actually had him on the show before. He helped us preview the Clemson season opener last year. John was covering Clemson last season, so what an interesting perspective for him to talk about the season opener coming up for LSU. And we're getting closer, folks. We're just about 2 months away from that happening. Our good friend, Andre Champagne, former Tiger Rag and Louisiana Radio Network employee, who's now with Go247 Sports. We'll talk some football recruiting with him. That of course, has been a lot has occurred with that. And even more will take place tomorrow, and we'll get the latest on Easton Royal and everything else. But, guys, how we doing tonight is we're just a few days away from 4th of July, and that, to me, has always been, once you hit 4th of July, you really can see the light at the end of the tunnel. The football season is almost here.
5: Yeah, but the difference is this year, the 4th of July represents – a milestone of 250 years for this country. And I was thinking about it earlier. 250 years seems like a long time on the surface, but when you break it down, it's really not that long if you think about it. I mean, Glenn, you've been alive for most of it.
6: I think 250 years is a long time when you think about it.
10: It is a long time, Glenn. By the way, Glenn, congratulations on your awards at the Louisiana Sports Writers Association. Terrific work once again for Tiger Rag. And what, two first place finishes? Am I right on that?
6: One first place, a second place. Okay. Piper Hutchinson had a second place as well for the public records request story she did about the swimming and diving coaches bullying athletes. That was really a fascinating story as well, but it was amazing. Just about every story that won or placed in the college categories was about Brian Kelly, Scott Woodburn, and Scott Woodburn. What am I saying?
5: At least you didn't call
6: Scott
5: him Woodard like the governor does.
6: And Lane Kiffin, you know, it's just such a volatile year in football, and that was illustrated by the awards.
10: Yeah, terrific work, as always. And the Hall of Fame this past weekend, that went well. Unfortunately, Jill Horn wasn't able to make it. Sylvia Fowles couldn't make it, but she's an assistant coach. Did a nice Zoom interview with Victor Howell, and, of course, you had Warren Morris up there. And who else? We had him on the show last week. We had drawing a blank guys.
6: Todd McClure,
10: the gosh darn it. Thank you very much. And John Brady, of course, also going into the Hall. So
6: it was a cool weekend, and congratulations to you, too, on your third place. It was a game coverage with another person for you, Jeff. So congrats on
10: that.
6: Yeah,
10: I appreciate
5: that. What game was that? That was a high school.
10: It was the state championship game, the St. Charles Catholic Shaw game, the infamous game that went viral because of the ending of that game. So.
6: Oh, what happened at the end of that game? Give us a quick review.
10: Okay. All right, so St. Charles Catholic ties.
5: It was cool. Listen.
10: Do you really know Glenn, or you?
6: I don't want you to leave the listeners hanging or me hanging. I'm not sure what happened. No, I don't.
10: St. Charles Catholic scores a touchdown with less than a minute left, and their field goal kicker, Tyler Miloto, missed the extra point that would have tied the game. And it seemed at that point that he had lost the game for St. Charles Catholic, that there was no way that they can get the football back. But some crazy things occurred that allowed St. Charles Catholic to get the ball back, including the starting center for Shaw throwing his helmet up in the air before.
6: Oh, now I remember.
10: Yes.
6: Wow.
5: And celebration. He was celebrating.
10: Celebration.
5: Right. Right.
10: Celebrating.
6: A little too early.
10: Too early. And
6: oh, my God.
10: The field goal kicker, Tyler Miloto, got another opportunity from 40 yards out and made the field goal to win it. And beat Shaw in a miraculous fashion. So, yeah, that was I'll never see an ending like that ever again. No one will ever see an ending like that. And it was a pretty cool experience. And, yeah, so. But anyways, today is the final day that the transfer portal is open in college baseball. LSU got some bad news on Friday. What did you guys make out of Marcos Paz going into the transfer portal?
5: Well, I mean, I'm like Glenn, obviously, talk about that a little bit, but I think the bigger question is what did Stephen Milam make of it? Because
10: yeah.
5: He had a tweet where he said, LMFL, laughing my blank off.
6: About Paz leaving the team?
5: Yeah.
6: Hmm. Wow.
5: It was an interesting comment.
10: It was cryptic.
6: Well, you know, I found a quote that Jay said back in April that I put in that story about Marcos Paz last week. Jay said that Paz could one day be the best pitcher in the program. at LSU. He was really high on him and really pitched him late in the season to see what he could do when they were out of the race, you know, because he was grooming him for next season. And he saw him as a weekend starter. So that was kind of surprising to me that Marcos entered the portal. Maybe he got some more money or something. Yeah. But that was weird, you know, because usually you guys enter the portal when they're not in the picture or they don't think they're going to be in the picture. So that was kind of strange.
5: Could have been impacted by some of LSU's, what they pulled in the portal, too.
6: But, you know, they also have like a dozen pitchers coming in, you know, commitments from last year's high school class. So, you know, there's always a lot of pitchers around. So when they sign two more in the portal, I don't see how that should impact. Although, you know, the portal guys have a better chance of being in the rotation than do those guys they just signed out of high school. I understand that. And they did the pitcher from Gonzaga. Is
10: Landon Hood.
6: Yeah, he's a likely member of the rotation. But, I mean, I would give Paz a chance to be in the rotation over Schmidt or have a chance to beat out Schmidt going in. I mean, anything can happen. So it's still a surprise.
5: But it's interesting because Hood never has started a game in college. He did have several games where he pitched over 100 pitches, but it was all in relief. And at least Paz has started, three or four games?
6: Yeah. So, but he's got a lot of arms to choose from, though.
10: And one of the reasons why Jay kind of pulled the plug on the 2026 season like he did was because he wanted to turn it over to some of these young guys.
6: Yeah.
10: To get them the experience, to get them the feel, because he didn't want to keep riding with these guys that he had. And just not play some of the younger guys and then see those younger guys jump in the transfer portal. And part of the strategy was, well, let's get these guys on the field now, see what they got, get them some experience, give them an idea that you're a big part of the future here at LSU so they don't get tempted to go into the transfer portal.
6: Right,
10: but
6: exactly.
10: Despite that and all the great things that Jay Johnson said about Marcos Paz, and I know you pulled out that quote for your article, Glenn, but he had been talking positively about Marcos. He was so excited in the fact that he was on LSU's campus his freshman season. If he didn't have Tommy John surgery and miss his senior season in high school, he most likely would have went from high school to professional baseball. So they felt fortunate that he was at LSU. And then here it is, just a few days before the transfer portal is going to close, the window is going to close, he gets in. And I can't imagine Friday night was a good night in the Jay Johnson household. This one, that's a little bit of a kick to the gut, no matter how you want to spice it, or he had an ERA over 9, you know, there's no assurances that he would be good at all. It was still a guy that they really pinpointed. They said, this is the guy out of these, and they had, you know, this group of freshman pitchers that came in, and they singled him out as the guy that would be, as you mentioned in that quote, or Jay mentioned in that quote that you alluded to, Glenn, is he could be the best pitcher in the program. And then he leaves and probably ends up at either Texas or Texas A&M.
6: But he hasn't yet landed at a school, which kind of surprises me. I thought he would have gotten one, but he still has plenty of time. That deadline doesn't affect the schools trying to get guys out of the portal. You can just, today's the last day you can enter the portal.
5: The more you guys talk about it, the more you discuss it, the more I'm wondering what Stephen Milam's cryptic LMAO quote was about, because that, obviously he knew something we don't know. And
6: well, he could just be upset that a guy thought he was going to have is leaving, right?
5: I don't know, laughing my ass off?
6: Well, it could be.
10: Yeah, you don't know if there's some chemistry issues there. You don't know if Marcos didn't see eye to eye with Nate Yeske or the coaching staff and just figured, you know what, I want to do something else. Money is obviously a big part of this as well. You have to figure that, but
5: Maybe Milam got some of Paz's money.
10: Maybe so.
6: That's a good point. That could have happened. But if Milam had not had entered the draft, they may have signed another guy out of the portal and paid that guy money. So, but yeah, you know, and Paz was fortunate to be counted upon as Jay was counting upon him after his numbers this season. I mean, so, you know, he did pitch well late, but, you know, sometimes those ERA numbers, you can't get them down.
5: Well,
6: but
5: go ahead, I'm sorry.
11: Well, I was just going to say, he got hit pretty hard against Florida and Georgia there at the end, and that really spiked his ERA up. But what were you going to say, Todd?
5: Are we expecting Jay to bring in anybody else in the portal? I think the rotation's pretty much set. The rotation, maybe not the pitching rotation, but the starting lineup looks pretty much set.

0: both infield and outfield now, doesn't it?
1: I still think they're going to want to bring in a pitcher, because if you go back to when we spoke with him a couple weeks ago, and he said that I have one guy here right now that's going to sign or has signed, and that turned out to be Diego Velasquez, the kid from USC, and then they were recruiting somebody else.
2: That was a pitcher, and that guy.
1: That was a pitcher that has, yeah, has, there not, has signed. Not been that. Yeah, so there has.
2: And
1: so
2: since
1: I'm
2: then,
1: thinking,
2: they lost Paz, so he's two pitchers down the way I see it.
1: Yeah. Yeah, so I think he's probably looking to sign somebody else, I would think.
2: Of course, now, two pitchers, was it, or one pitcher that was committed that they thought might get drafted did skip the draft, Beatty.
0: Mm-hmm.
2: So that might be one that could have replaced the guy in the portal. But, again, that's a high school player. You know, the portal guys, if you get a good one, you can plug them right in.
0: Well, so what we ought to do is call Sorsby, Brendan Sorsby, and see what the odds are on what player.
2: Well, he could have a heck of a website, gambling website, couldn't he? He's got the time to do it.
1: He could.
0: Yeah.
1: All right, let's take our first break. When we come back, let's talk a little football recruiting. We'll get into some other things as well. This is Tiger Rag Radio. Don't go away, as we are coming to you tonight from the Super Chevy Dealer Studios. We'll be right back after this.
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0: up on LSU baseball. Cam Johnson, remember him? He was the highly prized recruit that LSU got, the big left-hander a couple of years ago that couldn't find the strike zone, transferred out of LSU after one season, spent the last 2 years at Oklahoma, and he is back in the transfer portal. He was a non-factor for the Sooners in their postseason run after he started the year as their Friday night starter, and then
1: and was good. He had some good numbers.
2: Six and one.
1: Yeah, yeah.
0: And literally, the season changed on him when he got back to the box, and again couldn't find the strike zone. And then he was basically never the same after that.
1: I wonder if Jay will take him back, because we we asked Jay about him during the season before they played Oklahoma, and he said, you know, he still gets along well with him and his family, yeah, and just didn't work out. You know, that's happened before. You've had players leave a school and come back.
0: Maybe
1: and
0: coaches have come back.
1: Yes.
2: maybe Ashton went to the portal. Maybe Ashton Larson will come back.
1: Wade went into the mandatory portal. Going to the portal.
2: But seriously, maybe Ashton Larson will come back because he's an outfielder that can hit. And he's in the portal this afternoon.
1: And that
2: Texas.
1: Really hurt. I mean, and Jay really hated to see him go.
0: Yes.
1: And
0: yeah.
1: But he understood why he had to go, but it's that he really wanted to keep him. But yeah, you couldn't blame him, as you can pause. That's a little different situation. So, yeah, that would be interesting to bring those guys back. And you could have Will Wade meet him at the border.
2: Or Ed. Ed O.
0: Johnny Jones.
2: Johnny Jones.
1: Three Musketeers.
0: This is the place for second chances. There's no doubt about it.
1: I came back to Tiger Rag, too. I mean, this is where I started. So.
0: Football recruiting. Been a little quiet here over the last few days. Albert Simeon was a five-star prospect or four-star prospect, an offensive lineman from Sam Houston who committed to Notre Dame. I mean, when you see something like that, I mean, isn't it all about the money at that point? I mean, wouldn't you think that as if you're gonna go from Southwest Louisiana to South Bend, Indiana?
2: I would think it's money, but I would also think that that's an attractive offer for any college.
1: Yeah, it's a bigger school. You see that a lot in the portal. They move up from mid-major to major.
2: Well, this is a recruit though.
1: Right.
2: Yeah. High school.
1: Right. Right.
0: Yeah. So, Aiden Anning, and we're going to have Andre Champagne on a little bit later on, but Aiden Anning could potentially commit.
2: Aiden?
0: What's that?
2: It's his brother, right?
0: Yes, yes.
2: What's his name?
0: Aiden.
2: Aiden's the one on the team right now.
0: Jaden. Jaden.
1: He was the one who got hurt during
0: spring
1: practice.
0: Aiden's on the team. Jaden is going to announce his commitment tomorrow at 12:30. You would think LSU's got a pretty good shot at that. We'll talk to Andre about that. But, man, this Easton Royal stuff, it just continues to keep heating up. Texas, Florida, LSU, it's one of those three schools.
2: Glenn spoiled it for everybody. I mean, it was all over Twitter on the weekend that he had already decommitted from Texas, and Glenn blew a hole in that theory.
1: Well, that was a fake story.
0: Yeah,
1: easy.
0: Yeah.
1: But and I didn't. That may have been on Twitter, but it was not on any websites.
0: No, but there was a lot of retweeting it, and it actually caught me at first, and then I looked at him.
1: Yeah,
0: like,
1: it caught a lot of us. Believe me.
0: Yeah. Yeah.
1: But you know, and it's kind of ridiculous, the commitments and the decommitments,
0: right?
1: Because you know it doesn't matter until they sign. Now, most of the time, the guys who commit, I would say 90% of the players who commit stay with their commitment.
2: Unless your name's Bryce Overton.
1: Bryce Underwood, yeah.
2: Underwood.
1: Going into signing day, right. But I do think that with the portal, or with NIL, excuse me, I think more players are manipulating the commitment to get money because if they really want to go to a school, but that school hasn't decided to pay them what they want yet, they commit to another school, they look a little more valuable, you know. Just like when you're looking for a job, you look a little more valuable when you get a new job. And I think that's what Bryce Underwood did. He kind of used LSU to get more money from Michigan.
0: And for Eastern, and I understand Eastern Royals, I think the main objective here, I agree with you, Glenn, it is money. But he is also someone, didn't he commit to LSU the day before LSU?

0: to hire Lane Kiffin.
1: He committed to Texas the day before LSU hired Lane Kiffin.
0: And then obviously John Summerall got the job at Florida shortly after that. And you just, I don't know. You wish somebody would sit down and say, hey, if you are kind of interested in LSU, why don't you wait and see if Lane Kiffin's the coach? But I get it. It might work out for him in the end financially. But it's maddening to just kind of see this, that he says he's committed, but then there are quotes from him saying, well, man, this is a really tough choice. Well, then decommit. If it's not, if you're still trying to make a decision, then you're not truly committed to Texas. And you got Arch Manning trying to talk to him and everything. And
1: well, you know, like Preston said from Tiger Bait last week when he was on our show, or the week before, whenever that was.
0: It was last week.
1: Yeah, he's talking about Easton Royal. He said that, you know, LSU didn't start out in the ballpark financially, but now they are in the ballpark. Yeah. So, to yours and Glenn's point, maybe he is leveraging that a little bit.
0: Well, yeah. and the other thing is I don't blame the, you know, June is a good month for these kids to do all the recruits and get wined and dined and travel the country and see all these campuses and all that kind of stuff. So I don't blame them from taking their trips and doing that kind of stuff. I mean, but it's just, I don't know. It's, you would, they're young men. They're trying to figure out these things on their own, but it's still.
1: Yeah, but they all have agents.
0: Yeah, that too. All right, let's take a break. And when we come back here on Tiger Rag Radio, we'll get to our first guest of the night. That'll be Dan Wolken from Yahoo Sports.
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8: Louisiana Radio Network, I'm Case Kieschnick. A former LSU running back is arrested on vehicular homicide charges for allegedly causing a crash that killed 2 people earlier this month. Andrew Greenstein reports.
9: 39-year-old Richard Murphy is facing several charges, including DWI in connection with the crash in downtown Baton Rouge that killed 94-year-old Robert Tarver and his daughter-in-law, 69-year-old Carla Tarver. Police Corporal Sandra Watts says Murphy was driving 58 miles an hour in a 30-mile-an-hour zone.
10: He ran the red light and struck that vehicle, which ultimately resulted in those injuries and 2 people losing their lives.
9: The Rayville native played running back for LSU from 2007 to 2010, with his best season being his first season when the Tigers won the national championship. I'm Andrew Greenstein.
8: Former LDWF Secretary Jack Montese was sentenced to 27 months in a minimum security federal facility. In March, he pleaded guilty to his role in a kickback scheme. He will also have to pay a $40,000 fine. LRN.
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8: A new law signed by Governor Landry means motorists driving uninsured out-of-state vehicles in Louisiana risk getting them impounded. The same consequences faced by Louisiana vehicles without insurance. Author of the Act, Pollock Representative Gabe Furman, says it will help lower auto insurance rates.
12: These uninsured out-of-state vehicles are getting in accidents with Louisiana drivers, and we're having to file claims against our uninsured motorist coverage, and that's driving up rates for Louisiana drivers.
8: Louisiana Tech becomes an official member of the Sun Belt Conference tomorrow. The La Tech football team traveled nearly 8,000 miles this season, but Ruston Mayor Ronnie Walker says with the Sun Belt's regionality, those days are over.
13: Fans of Tech can also travel because the teams that we're playing are so much closer than Delaware or wherever.
8: The Bulldogs will join the Sun Belt West Division with in-state rivals UL Lafayette and ULM, as well as nearby neighbors Arkansas State and Southern Miss. Louisiana Radio Network, I'm Case Kieschnick.
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0: Back here on Tiger Rag Radio, Jeff Palermo along with Todd Horn and Glenn Gilbo. Some sad news before we get to our first guest. Legendary Southern baseball coach Roger Cador has passed away. Him and Skip Burtman were great friends, so we'll maybe talk a little bit about that later on in the show. But let's bring in our first guest of the night. He has been covering college athletics for a very, very long time, and he's one of the best to do it in the business. That is Dan Wolkin with Yahoo Sports. He joins us here on Tiger Rag Radio. Dan, thanks a lot for spending some time with us right before the 4th of July holiday. How are you doing?
14: Good evening, guys. I'm doing really, really well. How are you?
0: Oh, we're doing well. We're doing well. So how intrigued are you about Lane Kiffin at LSU and the possibilities of what may or may not happen?
14: Who isn't intrigued by what's going to happen with Lane at LSU, especially this season with we know all the money they've put into this roster, and they're not shy about talking about it and promoting it, and the hype train is going to be what it is. And certainly Lane is maybe taking a little different approach. I'm not seeing him on social media lately. Seems to maybe be in the bunker a little bit. He's had other comments to people where it seems like he's trying to maybe tamp down some expectations. But when you hire Lane with all the hullabaloo that went around that situation and all the money they're putting in, I don't think that's really going to be a successful endeavor. So I think it's going to be just really, really interesting to see kind of how they look. And obviously, my last point on it is Lane's going to win. We know that. He's a good coach. But he's never won anything of significance in terms of championships. And that's now the expectation. And he is a guy who has a very interesting, you know, approach publicly to the way he talks about things and the way he curates his image. And if that doesn't happen right away, it's going to be interesting to see how he responds.
1: Dan, this is Todd. Do you, when you look at Lane's coaching history, not his persona, which is, you know, interesting, but his coaching history, do you think his approach to the game right now is something that matches LSU's quotient for success, whether it's right off the bat or over the next 2 or 3 years?
14: Well, I mean, are you talking about just his style of play, or
1: yeah,
14: what,
1: his
14: kind of, what are you?
1: His style of play, his way of managing the transfer portal, his just the whole sack of Lane Kiffin.
14: Yeah, look, he's evolved like every other good coach has, because the thing about football is it's never static in terms of style of play. Things that are useful in one sense kind of fade in and out, you know, every few years. And I think Lane, because he's been a head coach for such a long time, has seen a lot of different iterations of what successful football looks like, with obviously scoring points because he's an offensive guy being at the top of the list. But the way they do it, the way they go about it, I think it's changed a bit. And obviously the portal, like that's where successful teams are built now. Doesn't mean it has to be that way, but he is kind of a portal king and has proven to be that. And in this era where guys are going to come and go, the point I'm reaching for is like back in the day when somebody like Urban Meyer was winning and winning early, he would win early. A lot of it was about culture and sort of, I hesitate to use the term brainwash, but he had a way of sort of like brainwashing guys into kind of buying into what the team concept is supposed to look like. And obviously there were cracks, and over time things kind of got away from him. But that's how he was able to win early. Lane doesn't strike me as being interested in any of that. He's not sort of a cult of personality. He's not about getting guys to buy in. He's sort of fundamentally kind of a transactional person, and I think that's the way he deals with his players, the way he approaches the team, and that's probably like a good fit for this era.
11: Hey, Dan, Glenn, thanks for joining us. That's a good point. I think Urban even brainwashed his SID department a lot, as I remember. But, hey, let me ask you a hypothetical. It would have been a crazy situation, obviously, but let's just say Lane didn't take the LSU job and stayed at Ole Miss. How do you think he would have done in the playoffs as compared to how Pete did, which was pretty good, Pete Golding?
14: Well, I mean, I guess that's one of those questions we'll never really be able to know the answer to. I mean, look, they beat Georgia, and I think they could have beaten Georgia with Lane or without Lane. They played him early in the season with Lane, and they had the lead in that game and probably should have closed it, and they couldn't quite get the job done. And I know they were very disappointed in that, but they play him the second time, and they turned the tables. I see no reason to believe that would have changed, and I see no reason to believe that if they played Miami, they would have won if Lane was there. Like, it's a hypothetical that I think it's hard to measure what the actual impact of the head coaching position is, and everyone is going to stake out a position based on, you know, kind of what side they're on. Like, if you're a Lane guy, you say, oh, yeah, absolutely, they would have beaten Miami, and, you know, who knows, they may have beaten Indiana. And if you're not a Lane guy, you're like, well, you know, Pete Golding is the reason they got as far as they did. I don't know. It's fun fodder, but it's just one of those questions. I don't know that we could ever go back in time and figure it out.
1: Let's switch gears a little bit, Dan. So whenever you look at the SEC, you know, we're only, 60 days away from the start of the season, maybe give or take a few. What are you thinking about the SEC this upcoming year? Whew.
14: Well, in the big picture, I'm looking at the SEC as a league that hasn't had a team play for a national championship in the last 3 seasons. And that's the position that the SEC has not been in at all during my time around college sports, which is kind of now getting to be a pretty long time. it's been the Big Ten's world, and the SEC, they always are trying to create the narrative that they're the best, they've got the best talent, the best players, the best coaches, no matter what the results are. And the reason that maybe they didn't get the results is because the league is too tough and everybody's beating each other. It's just not supported by the evidence. The evidence is that, yeah, the SEC might be a little bit deeper, but at the top end of the league, it's not been nearly as good as the Big Ten. Is this the year that maybe that changes, especially because you've got a lot of returning players at the quarterback position? Obviously, you know, Arch and Trinidad Chambliss, and you can go on down the line that maybe that will lift the SEC this year above the Big Ten. But, that's what I'm looking at. In this era, this pay-for-play era, the SEC has not managed it as well as the Big Ten. And I think there's some pressure on the SEC this year and some of these teams at the top to make a deep playoff run and play for a national title.
11: And wanted to ask you, too, what are your initial thoughts on the 5-on-5 rule and how that may change college football or how it may be similar?
14: Yeah, I mean, I don't know how much it'll change because we've sort of been under this 5-year thing ever since COVID. Obviously, this will make it a little bit more formal and it'll make it a little bit more manageable. The COVID thing got a little crazy with just how long some of these guys were in school, but there seems to be consensus around this rule as it's sort of the right way to go, and it sort of takes the pressure off of trying to figure out whether you're going to redshirt guys, and that from a development standpoint, it's probably better for the student-athlete in a sport like football to just pull the Band-Aid off and go that direction all in. I haven't thought too deeply about how much it's going to change or whether it will at all, but I just know that talking to people at the highest level in the power conference level, it seems like this is just the concept that everyone's coalesced around, and given that so many guys have played 5 years anyway since the pandemic, it's almost standard practice at this point.
1: So, Dan, when you look at all the rule changes and the Protect College Sports Act and the fact that, the Big Ten and the SEC are trying to preserve power, especially when it comes to revenue from media rights, et cetera, when you look at this sport 5 years from now, when you look at college football 5 years from now, are we going to see something totally different than we're looking at right now?
14: A lot of it's just going to depend on how these court cases go, how Congress plays out, if it does, if there's collective bargaining thrown into the mix. I mean, nobody can really predict it. And then the other big thing that's kind of hanging out over all of this stuff is 2030, when a lot of the media rights start to come up for renegotiation. And that's been historically a big driver of change. And it's why in this Protect College Sports Act, locking in the membership in the leagues has been kind of controversial, because when the Big Ten, the SEC, all these leagues, whenever it's been time to renegotiate, they've increased the value to television networks by expanding. Mm-hmm. And if they're not going to be able to do that under federal legislation, that changes the math. And so there's just going to be a lot of different permutations based on what happens. We're just in a completely dynamic environment that, even the people at the very top can't really predict where it's all going to go.
0: Dan, thanks a lot for joining us tonight, man. It should be very interesting to see what occurs here over the next several months. We appreciate your time. Thanks for your insight, and have a great 4th of July.
14: Yeah, stay cool, guys.
0: That's going to be
11: thanks
0: tough
11: a lot,
0: to
11: Dan.
0: Do, but we'll try. All right, Dan Wolken from Yahoo Sports. Let's take a break, and then we'll have more coming up from the Super Chevy Dealers Studios. This is Tiger Rag Radio.
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0: Back here on Tiger Rag Radio, Jeff Palermo, along with the executive editor for Tiger Rag Magazine, Todd Horn, Glenn Gilbo, our editor, and Case Kieschnick, our producer tonight. Last week when we were on the show, or last week when we had our show, I should say, about a half hour or so before the show started, that is when it was announced that the NCAA Division I Council had approved, or the cabinet had approved the 5-for-5 rule. So we were still trying to kind of, as the show started last week, trying to wrap our heads around as far as what this meant. And obviously what it means for LSU and, you know, college athletics in general. And you know, one thing I look at it is that you could be a really good college athlete, say like a Josh Pearson for LSU baseball, who's not necessarily a pro prospect, and he could have played if he wanted to. He could have played 5 years of college baseball and ended up playing over 250 games in his college baseball career, and could have been living life as an LSU baseball player, which is a pretty good life. But a lot of people have also been looking at is what does this mean as far as these foreign players that Will Wade is trying to bring in. But when you look at what is posted at NCAA.org, and, you know, Case did a really good job when we were working on this story last week to really get me to focus in on this. It says that prospects who initially enroll full-time at any university or at any college or university during 2026-27, which, of course, is upcoming school year, either the previous rules or the new age-based model, whichever is most beneficial to the student-athlete. So to me, that means any of these foreign players that Will Wade brings in, what would be most beneficial for them would be the previous rules, which would allow them, if there's some of these guys that are 23 years old, it would give them 4 years of eligibility under the new age base rules. They would have maybe 1 year of eligibility, all depending on when their birthday would be. So, and Will said that in one of, he did two podcasts, John Rothstein and then Tingle and Company, I believe is the other one that he did. And he said it in one of those podcasts, if not both of them, that he was really looking at these foreign players because he knew the rules would change for them for the following athletic year. So it doesn't seem like this is, if he wants to bring in someone that's 24 or 25, based on what I can tell and what is written at NCAA.org, that's what he can do. There have been other media outlets that have reported otherwise.
11: Well, that was That was his original plan, and that makes a lot of sense. He's kind of getting it's his last chance to get those guys, and happens to be his first year at LSU. So that is good thinking. He can't continue to do it, but he could get a lot of mileage out of that. I think it's a very good idea on his part.
1: I think you're right. Both of you are right. I mean, obviously, to me, the rule's crystal clear. This is his last chance to do that. This is LSU's last chance. My curiosity goes two other directions, away from basketball. I know that's what we were mainly talking about, but my curiosity still goes to Jake Brown, because he would have another year to leverage his ability, and coming off the broken hammock bone, you know, it might give him a chance to improve that leverage. And also to the football roster, because Kiffin started this process of you know, bringing in such a huge transfer portal class. And as Glenn's pointed out numerous times, that class is built for 2 or 3 years, but now some of them may decide they're going to change their perspective, or some of them may decide to stay longer.
11: They could have some of the upperclassmen, you know, could get another year for sure. But, you know, the other end of that is, what if you have a player who doesn't really develop that well, and he's just kind of an average player, and you got to keep him for a fifth year, and the coach doesn't want to? You know, because I know this has happened. Like, sometimes the coach goes to the player and says, hey, look, we're probably not going to have room for you next season. You're probably not going to play a lot, so it'd be a good idea if you enter the portal. So I think that has definitely happened.
1: That's what happened with Joe Burrow at Ohio State.
11: Right, right. Well, that was a different portal.
1: Yeah.
11: That was graduate transfer, which was one of the greatest rules ever made. But, I think you'll see that could definitely happen, because the coaches are into that kind of deal where if you don't start developing quick, man, I got some other players right behind you.
0: I liked one of the things that Dan Wolkin said, that college coaches no longer have to do this dance, especially with guys that are freshmen, and just like, okay, we're only going to play them 4 games because we don't want to, we don't want to, you know, burn their year. And so I kind of like, I really like the fact that that is no longer part of the equation. And I think that's a fantastic thing that's going to help.
11: Yeah, and they used to have fake injuries too, because sometimes if the guys would play more games than they should have and they got an injury, then they tried to make that a medical redshirt injury.
0: Well, remember, the plan was, until LSU hit a rash of injuries at the running back position, the plan was for Juwan Johnson to only play 4 games last year, which is the stupidest thing. And I mean, it's just dumb to say, okay, we got 12 games on the schedule, but you're only playing 4 of them, which is just something stupid. Now, going back to what you said, Todd, about Jake Brown, I still feel like he is going to, as long as he is selected in the first couple of rounds, and I guess that would include the sandwich pick, and if he is offered 6 figures or high 6 figures, 7 figures, obviously, I just don't think you turn that down.
1: Well, I'm not advising that to either. I just think it is interesting, because it does expand his option.
0: Yeah, right. Because he's going to make instantly, because LSU can offer Stephen Milam, and I'm just throwing the figure out there, you know, whatever, the $400,000 or whatever he would have gotten the signing bonus, that seems kind of doable to me in NIL money, but I don't know if $750,000, $800,000 in baseball NIL money, if that's doable.
11: Well, and, you know, the other thing about baseball and this new rule, and one of the reasons it surprised me that Stephen Milam stayed, unlike football and basketball, you know, these baseball players, they still got to put in the work to get to the majors, okay?
0: Yeah.
11: And they kind of like to start a little young, because you only got so much time. You don't want to be that 30-year-old rookie, you know? So that might be in Jake Brown's mind too.
0: Right. All right, let's take our final break of hour number one. We'll be right back after this here on Tiger Rag Radio from the Super Chevy Dealer Studios.
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0: Back here on Tiger Rag Radio, we got less than a minute till the top of the hour break. So just let me tell you who's coming up in hour number two, John Blau, the Baton Rouge Advocate. He's recently been hired to cover LSU football, replacing a really good one in Wilson Alexander. John was previously covering Clemson, so really looking forward to that conversation. And we've had him on the airwaves before, so this he's comfortable with.
1: Do we have to explain the transfer portal to him since he's coming from Clemson?
11: That's a good question. We'll have to throw that one at him.
0: And speaking of the transfer portal, we'll talk to Andre Champagne. That was a big transfer portal loss for us. He's now at Go247 Sports. We'll talk some recruiting with him. So stay tuned.
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8: Louisiana Radio Network Sports, I'm Case Kieschnick. A former LSU running back is arrested for allegedly causing a crash that killed two people. Baton Rouge Police Corporal Sandra Watts says 39-year-old Richard Murphy was driving recklessly back on June 14th when he ran a red light and killed 94-year-old Robert Tarver.
20: It appears that he was traveling at 58 miles per hour on Main Street, and in that particular area where the accident was caused, the speed limit was 30 miles per hour.
8: The 2007 national champion is facing two counts of vehicular homicide, reckless operation of a vehicle, driving while intoxicated, and driving with a suspended license. LSU has two Walter Camp preseason All-Americans. Tight end Tre'Dez Green was named to the first team, while offensive tackle Jordan Seaton earned second team honors. Rival summer signing day is tomorrow, and several top recruits will announce their commitments. The Tigers are finalists for a trio of four stars: Ruston High safety Jaden Anding, Texas cornerback Brandon Sherrard, and Tennessee athlete Tay Walden Jr. LouisianaRadioNetwork.com.
17: Unleash the wild side of LSU sports. 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Don't settle for the sidelines. 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